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8: Hello there, Dr. Thomas Grove. How are you feeling today?
9: Hey, Doc. Pumped up. Life is good. Woke up today.
8: I love it, man. And we want everybody to wake up today pain-free. That's the whole status and the mission of our show and really of our life. I mean, our life is dedicated to helping people end their musculoskeletal orthopedic pain. And the way we do it is with stem cells and platelets. That's a newer genre, you might say, or iteration of what we used to call prolotherapy. And I'm actually holding up to the video right now a book I wrote quite a long time ago. I'm trying to look for the copyright date here. It's when I was 2004. Okay, so I've been doing regenerative medicine for about 27, 28 years now. And I wrote a book called Prolotherapy, Living Pain-Free, way back then. And it's sort of one of the standards for the industry. And it shows all the science of how we actually grow back tissue in order to help people heal. So I have been an advocate of this since my training at UCLA, where I was healed by it. We had a doctor come in for a one-hour lecture, and he stood up there and said, I heal 80-90% of my patients with prolotherapy. And everyone in the room was laughing. There were like 24 students there laughing at him because we weren't healing anything as residents at UCLA. We were giving people a lot of drugs, medication, anti-inflammatories, narcotics, you name it. Neurological drugs, whatever it was that we thought could help, but it didn't do much. We'd send them to physical therapy. That would fail, and then we would send them to surgery. So I was very frustrated, and then I found prolotherapy, and the first thing that healed on me, I had a wrist injury from golf, and that was 50% better after my injections. And then I did my shoulder myself, which had a post-surgical, terrible chronic inflammatory cycle that had set up worse than before the surgery, and that healed 100% overnight. And then I became a real fan of prolotherapy, and I would beg my patients, let me try it on them. Today it's morphed, and I'm going to let you talk about what it's morphed into, Dr. Grove.
9: Yeah, prolotherapy is something that, you know, we used to do, you know, back in the day, even a couple of years ago when I was a team physician. Again, I spent about 8 years or so being a team doc for Division I

0: colleges. So lots of athletes as patients. So prolotherapy is sugar water or dextrose, right? So the ease of that is I can just carry it around with me. And Doc, we were just talking on it yesterday, day before. You know, we still carry some Prolo on us in case there's an emergency and we can help somebody out.
1: Yeah, I have it in my car. I mean, yep. there are times, like we have a patient who is a very famous Academy Award winner, and he would call me because he's always on the rush doing movies. He'd call me up, can you please come to the Sheraton Hotel in Hollywood? Yeah. My knee just went out. And I'd you know, jump in my car and go over and inject him right in his room. Mm-hmm. So that's very easy, but it's a little more complex now. What has changed, and is it better? Why are we doing what we're doing?
0: Yeah, so from Prolo, then we found PRP, which is a fantastic product. Again, this is using your body's own cells. So floating around in our blood are a lot of these healing factors, things like growth factors and platelets. So all we do is we do a simple blood draw, like you're given a blood test, maybe at your doctor's office. We take that blood, spin that down in a centrifuge. That's that machine that spins that blood really fast. So that's one of those things you need to have, you know, in a clinic. You can't just carry that around with you, pretty big device. And again, PRP is pretty good. And that morphed into stem cells. So stem cells are an even more powerful treatment, more comprehensive. Way we like to get those is through the bone marrow. If you guys have ever heard of that before, we call it a bone marrow aspiration. We simply numb up the back of the pelvis, take a small needle, pull out some of your bone marrow, which has a very high concentration of both platelets and stem cells. So that combination seems to be the best sort of treatment that we have today. But the idea is we're delivering these cells on target, meaning we are putting these cells where your pain generator is. Again, we talk about it every single week, how important it is to identify where that pain is coming from. Once we do that, we use ultrasound guidance. We can guide that needle in. The ultrasound is like our eyes, so it helps us not only diagnose, but guide that needle in.
1: And the ultrasound looks inside the body. It is mm-hmm. absolutely miraculous, and I love having the patients watch the ultrasound screen so they can actually see what is going on. And it's pretty amazing. I want to have you give out the phone number to the studio where people can call us live right now. And if you do call, you get a free copy of our book, Stem Cell and Platelet Therapy. And here's the key word, regenerate, don't operate. That means... talk about what that means.
0: Yeah, so the idea is when we're injecting these structures, we actually get to heal that tissue, right? We're regenerating new tissue, right? We're putting down things like collagen from fibroblasts. Those are those cells that secrete collagen, the building block protein of our musculoskeletal tissue. So the idea is we actually get to heal that tissue as opposed to surgery, where we operate on it. And really what we're good at doing there is we stabilize things with pins and screws and plates. Again, sometimes
1: take tissue out.
0: Yeah, so the idea
1: is we want to
0: Exactly. Yeah. Exactly.
1: So the phone number, I'll give it out, is 866-870-5752. If you call us now, you get a free copy of our book, Stem Cell and Platelet Therapy, Regenerate, Don't Operate. The foreword to the book is written by Suzanne Summers, and what she says here is PRP and stem cell therapy might be just what you're looking for. This book could change your life for the better. Suzanne Summers was a patient of mine. Her family were all patients of mine, and it was very nice that she wrote chapters in several of her books about the work that we do. So, Dr. Grove, we're going to go to Derek, who's got a hip. Derek, what's cooking, man?
2: Hey, Mark, how are you?
1: I'm living it up.
2: Fantastic. Well, listen, I really appreciate the opportunity to get to talk to you and share my experience.
1: Wait, you're Derek, my golfing buddy. I know you.
2: Yeah. Well, that's how we met. And you were getting pissed at me because I wasn't following through on my golf swing. And I said, I just can't do it. And the next thing I know, you have me out on the putting green, stretching me out and adjusting my leg to determine if, you know, what my situation was.
1: Well, I remember that. What did you tell me you had? And what were you going to do?
2: Well, I was going to have a full hip replacement surgery, and I had been having hip problems for 7 to 10 years, and it was bothering me, and especially playing golf. I couldn't play golf as often as I wanted to. So I went into my general practitioner, and she had me take x-rays, and then the x-rays were sent to an orthopedic surgeon, and the orthopedic surgeon quickly evaluated me and said I needed hip replacement surgery. So And he told me, you know, what that involved. You know, you're going to cut your thigh bone off, and you're going to put a metal rod in it, and you're going to put a cuff in the hip. And it all sounded like a pretty extensive procedure. And when he told me that it wasn't 100% guaranteed, I was, was really questioning the risk versus the reward. And unfortunately, I ran into you, and you determined that it was, you didn't think I needed hip replacement surgery. And
1: what did you think when we're playing golf and I said, you have to go lay down on the green for me to examine you? Do you guys know what the green is? It's where you putt. It's right in front of the clubhouse.
2: Nice putting green.
1: And then Derek lays down, and I touch the area. And what I found was that, you can tell us in your own words, Derek, what happened in that moment when you're laying down and I examined you? What did I tell you?
2: Well, really, it was the pain wasn't radiating from the hip joint. It was on the outside of the hip.
1: Yep. And Dr. Grove, how often do we see this?
0: Yeah. So, Derek, this is so, so common. People come in, they get an x-ray, they've got hip pain. They say, oh my gosh, you have so much arthritis. We have to go ahead and take that hip out and change it for a new one with the surgery. And then when we examine the patient, we see a lot of pain on the muscle attachments on the outside of that hip joint. So we don't even need to do surgery in a lot of these patients, fortunately.
1: Not a lot. I mean, I don't remember one that I've ever seen that had to have a surgery. And we see thousands and thousands of people. And a lot of times when people have an x-ray or a CT or an MRI of, let's say, they have, this could relate to any joint or any part of the body we're talking about. It's really very generic. It's not just the hip. We find that the doctor is looking at the image to decide if to do surgery or not. And then we'll look at the other side, the one that doesn't hurt, and there's worse arthritis. And then we explain this to them. They go, well, why did they tell me to get a hip replacement on the side that's not bad? Well, I don't know why. It makes no sense to Dr. Grove and I. We scratch our heads every day at all these surgeries that come in the door. When I say surgeries that come in the door, these are patients who have had a surgery that failed. It didn't get them better because the spot that was operated on was not the place that generated the pain to begin with, and then we can heal them up. So we treat tons of people who have had surgery that failed. And, you know, Dr. Grove, I mean, you know all the stats. What percent of these surgeries fail?
0: Yeah, depending on the surgery, especially spine, it's a pretty high failure rate, meaning you have the surgery, your pain's not better, and then when we look at the complication rate, these are the big things to avoid, you know, things like infection, things like if the hardware fails, God forbid you had a stroke, right? I mean, these are very real risks for these big surgeries, not to mention the anesthesia. A lot of people have, you know, lingering effects from anesthesia, or sometimes they just don't wake up from the table if they're incorrectly dosed or they had a bad reaction to it.
1: Yeah, and honestly, I mean, I find a lot of people have terrible sequelae. Those are after effects, infections, whatnot, from teeny surgeries. It could be something like a trigger finger where, you know, it takes 3 minutes to do it. You just cut open a portion of the hand and cut a little, what's called the A1 pulley there, and suture it up. It looks real cute afterwards. You have like 5 stitches in there. But even those can fail, hit a nerve, something like that. And if any of you folks think we are making this up, go look it up on Google. We are not kidding. In my book, you know, the first law of medicine is do no harm. Be conservative. Do things naturally. And getting back to Derek, my golfing buddy. So, Derek, how long ago was that? Was it like a year ago or so that I examined you on the putting green when you're laying down in front of everybody?
2: No, it was probably 5 or 6 months ago.
1: Okay. And are you having pain anymore in that area?
2: Well, yeah, this is what I want to tell your audience, is that when you sent me this article, and in the article, and I think you wrote it, or it came from your clinic, it said that if you're a side sleeper, then you're chronically going to have this bursitis. And if you're diabetic, which I am, this is another side effect of diabetes. So within 5 days and it wasn't easy to change from a side sleeper to a back sleeper, But within 5 days, 80 to 85% of my pain was gone.
1: And you're playing golf again, I know, because I see you out there all the time.
2: I used to be able to play golf once a week, maybe twice a week.
1: Yeah.
2: Now I can play 3 times in a row.
1: That's amazing.
0: That's awesome, Derek.
2: I don't have any issue, and it seems to me, and I've been doing some therapy with the some stretching and some core and some vibrating gun, what do they call that, the massage gun. And that's helped out. And right now, and I'm probably a month and a half since we made this, you discovered this for me, I am 90 to 95% pain-free.
1: Well, you know, that's the greatest story in the world. And, you know, let me just say the point of this. The take-home message is make sure you get a doctor that touches the area, knows how to examine you. Don't get a diagnosis from an image. They are wrong most of the time as to where the pain generator is. And the work that we do is phenomenal because we are there to get to the core of what the problem is. Then if we find it, we can inject it. And the ultrasound that we use helps us do that. So, Derek, God bless you, man. We're going to let you go. We've got Sarah waiting here, and I don't want her to hang up on us. So, Sarah, can you hear us? Hello, Sarah.
3: Yes, good morning, doctor.
1: Hang on. I'm going to give out the phone number again so we can get some more callers. You be right with us there, Sarah. We're going to get to your hips, knees, and back. So this is Dr. Mark Darrow and Dr. Thomas Grove on Living Pain-Free, how to heal your musculoskeletal orthopedic pain using stem cells and platelets, a newer type of therapy that we call regenerative medicine. Look it up. It's the biggest hit in orthopedic medicine that there is today. We don't understand why every orthopedic surgeon is not doing this instead of doing surgery. 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The meniscal tears, the rotator cuff tears, the labral tears, anywhere from the top of the head to the bottom of the feet. Most things we can heal by injecting these cells back into your body, which stimulate new tissue to grow back and rejuvenate the area. So the phone number here, and if you call us right now, we're going to send you a copy of our book, Stem Cell and Platelet Therapy, Regenerate, Don't Operate. 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The phone number to talk to us live right now in the studio is 866-870-5752. 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And you can always go to our website, www.jointrehab.com. And there's a spot on every page to email us. There are hundreds of pages of science studies on our website. This is what we do all day. In between patients, at night, in the morning, I'm working on this website to help educate people. So again, the website is www.jointrehab.com, and you can email us directly that we get back to everybody every day. So, Sarah, you want to take this one, Dr. Grove?
0: Yeah, Sarah, how are you?
3: Oh, good morning, Dr. Grove. I'm okay, actually. I'm suffering from pain. I want to say that I am was a patient of Dr. Darrow's. I believe in 2021, he treated me for two torn meniscus and something else, that bone above my knee. I forget what it's called. And that's fine. It's, my gosh, I haven't had any trouble with that at all. But lately,
1: let me ask a question, Sarah. So this was like 4 years ago I treated you for both of your knees.
3: Amazing. Okay.
1: And how many treatments did it take to get your meniscal tear set?
3: Two. I made two visits to your office. Okay. I came in there barely able to walk, and I left walking really well. Pain was gone, and I did listen to you and followed your instructions for 2 weeks. And 2 weeks I came back and we did another PRP. So that's been really, really good. However, I've developed something on my left side, and I ended up in emergency the first week in December of this year. And the emergency room doctor thought it was sciatica, did an MRI, and they ruled that out and said that it was degenerative disc disease. I can't pronounce the word, L-U-M-B-O-S-A-C-R-A-L.
1: Lumbosacral.
3: Correct. Radiculopathy. Yeah. And put me on medication, drugs.
1: Okay.
3: Don't want to take those. I reacted to them as well.
1: Was it a they gave you prednisone, a Medrol dose pack, it sounds like.
3: Prednisone and a narcotic, actually.
1: Yeah. Okay.
3: Yeah.
1: And how are you doing today?
3: Well, not well. I'm not taking any of those medications. So my doctor said if I wasn't going to do that, I needed to go to physical therapy. So that's what I'm doing.
1: Okay.
3: And when
1: are you getting better or not?
3: No.
1: Okay.
3: I was for a while, but Thursday the pain is worse than ever.
1: Okay.
3: And
1: is the pain in your low back or is it down your leg?
3: It goes to my low back, around to the butt area on that left side.
1: Yep, yep.
3: Then it goes into my groin.
1: Okay.
3: Down to my knee.
1: Okay. And Dr. Grove, what do you think that is?
0: Yeah, so my hit on this, Sarah, is that, okay, sure. You know, you have degenerative disc disease, but you have to understand this is extremely, extremely common. Almost every single patient that walks into my door that's, you know, over the age of 50, when you do an image on them, you're going to find these sort of things. We got lots of great studies on people who have no back pain, and you image their backs. And once you hit about 60 years old, it's like almost everybody. Once you hit 80, it pretty much is everybody has degenerative discs. So a lot of times that's what we call a distractor. It's not truly where the pain's coming
1: from.
0: And by
1: the way, I just want to intercede something. Sarah, okay. If you saw an x-ray of my back, and Dr. Grove, do you remember the x-ray? Did I ever show it to you?
0: Yep.
1: It looks like, I don't even know how to describe it. It is so arthritic because I have a condition called DISH. And DISH creates calcium deposition all up and down my spine. My spine is completely fused, okay? Naturally, not
3: okay.
1: From surgery. I don't have back pain. I'm going to go out and play golf today. I worked out at midnight last night. I have a little gym in my house. I can do anything I want, okay? Don't get snookered into thinking your x-ray and your diagnosis is what's going on. Dr. Grove, what's the first thing you would do if you got Sarah in our office?
0: Yeah, we
1: got
0: to put hands on you, Sarah, to do a proper hands-on physical exam. And when we're doing that, we're going to try to identify where that pain is coming from. Many, many times in the back, we see a lot of ligament issues. So it's not in the disc. It's not in, you know, something that you're seeing in that image. It's that ligament that attaches a bone to a bone. Maybe it's in the ligaments that attach the backbones to themselves. Maybe backbone to the pelvis. Maybe to the sacrum. There's a lot of things in that area that can generate pain, certainly, that do not need surgery.
1: and you know, this diagnosis you have of a lumbosacral radiculopathy, I don't know where they got that one from, because the MRI is negative anyway. So, you know, we don't get it. We don't understand what's going on in the medical field with anything, really. I don't care, because I study all medicine, not just orthopedics. You know, I love all medicine, whatever it is. And I just find that our medical system is very backwards and awkward, because doctors are not really trained how to use their hands and find out what's going on and dig deep. You have to be a Sherlock Holmes to help people.
0: Mm-hmm.
1: And Dr.
3: Well, I totally agree with you. And my physician does not use hands. He hasn't felt that area, especially in the groin area, mm-hmm. where the physical therapist feels that she touched that area. She said it. Seems like there's a pulled muscle.
1: Yeah, that's exactly what we find. That was the next thing I was going to talk about. It's not even really a pulled muscle. It's what Dr. Grove just talked about, called an enthesopathy. It's where the tissue in the groin, which is typically the adductor muscle, attaches to the pubic bone. And Dr. Grove, what do you call it, a sports hernia?
0: Yeah, you know, there's different names for these types of things. But getting back to basics, we have tissue that attaches to bone, and that little connection can be very inflamed and cause a lot of pain. A lot of times you're not going to see that on an image, right? You're going to look for things like big fractures or things like that, cancer certainly. But these are very much, you know, clinical diagnoses. You put hands on it, you find where it is. And again, what we have to offer is we use healing cells. We deliver those right where you have that inflammation, and it heals the tissue.
1: So, Sarah, you know, I'm all fired up right now listening to you. And, you know, and I have to say I have a little bit of a temper in me, and I'm a little bit angry. And and that's how I get, because it's very frustrating for me, because I love medicine. I love people. I love helping people. And when people say, when they meet me, they go, what do you do for a living? I say, I watch people heal. Because the work we do with stem cells and platelets, as you know, because you had this done a few years ago, works pretty magically most of the time. It's not going to heal everybody, of course. And a lot of the reasons for not healing is because people don't listen to us. They don't follow our advice. You did. You know, you said you listened to what I told you.
3: And that's why I'm calling you, you know, 4 years later. But I'm not quite understanding why you're so fired up. Is it because of...
1: Hang on with us. We're going to go to the break, and then I'll answer that question for you. This is Dr. Mark Darrow with Dr. Thomas Grove. 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
12: In 1796, George Washington made one of the most consequential decisions in American history. He chose not to seek a third term as president. So why does that matter? Because America was not built on permanent rulers. It was built on ordered liberty. Faith teaches that authority is a stewardship, not a possession. Leaders are accountable to God for how they use power. And why does that still matter today? Because republics survive when leaders respect limits and citizens defend them. Washington's lesson still stands. A republic is preserved when power has limits, and public service remains a duty to God and country, not a path to personal rule.
13: 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Breaking news.
14: A police officer with the city of Bell is being charged with illegally accessing the California DMV database to get information about his ex-girlfriend's former boyfriend. A suspect is also charged with illegally placing a GPS tracking device on the woman's vehicle. He is facing one felony count of accessing and using computer data without permission and one misdemeanor count of unlawful use of an electronic tracking device. Larry Marino in the Answer Newsroom.
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1: 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It's not like doing a bone marrow graft for cancer or something like that. It takes me about 12 to 15 seconds to do. It's like a blood draw. It's very simple to do. So don't get upset about the thought. You talk to a friend that had a bone marrow aspiration. It was painful. This is not. I want to give out the phone number real quick, and then we're going to get to Sarah. She asked me why I'm fired up, and I want to answer that. So the phone number to call us right now live to talk to Dr. Thomas Grove or myself, Dr. Mark Darrow, at the studio, 866-870-5752, 866-870-5752. 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It's an amazing site. I work on it every single day of my life. It's a monumental tome, as they might say. And I think it's just one of the best educational sites on orthopedics, non-surgical, that exists today. So, Sarah, you asked me why I'm fired up before the break. Dr. Grove, you want to tell her why?
0: Yeah, I'm over here. I'm also just getting a little angry too. Yeah. So, yeah, Sarah, here's the deal. And for the listeners who didn't catch the first half, so Sarah, you know, had some pain, got some imaging, was told maybe she has some degenerative discs, maybe a radiculopathy, maybe a nerve being pinched, but then it's not really lining up with what her symptoms are. And the reason we get fired up is if you end up having a surgery to address those sort of issues that are not really the cause of your pain, you know, that's what we call an unnecessary surgery. And if surgery was without risks, you know, certainly it wouldn't be that big of a deal.
1: Hey, listen, if surgery was great, both of us would be doing it. We used to love doing it.
0: Yeah, but for especially spine surgery, the risk for complications is actually a lot higher than people let on. I mean, if you look at things like degenerative discs, that type of surgery typically that they do is called a fusion. Now, what a fusion does is it really immobilizes or you know, limits the motion of a segment of that spine, which inevitably will wear out a segment above and below that spine. Then you get talked into another surgery, then maybe another surgery. And the reason we get fired up is we see these patients that had, you know, poor outcomes from a spine surgery, you know, tears in their eyes. I wish I never started this. I wish I would have just had this, you know, injected with you guys to begin with. So we really just want to prevent people from going in that path unless they absolutely need to.
1: Plus, the other part of this, Sarah, is you got some medications that we don't approve of.
0: Mm-hmm.
1: You got a Medrol dose pack, which, believe it or not, can actually kill your hip bones.
0: Mm-hmm.
1: It's called avascular necrosis. It happened to one of my professors. She had some back pain, and she went to an orthopedic doctor that gave her a Medrol dose pack. She had to have both of her hips replaced. That's a medicine we just don't use. And then they gave you narcotics. We don't give out narcotics. We want to fix the area. We don't want to put a Band-Aid on it. And you're no better than you were, so what's the good of it?
0: Mm-hmm.
1: It's a way of getting rid of the patient. Get them out of my hair. They're not going to bother me. I'll medicate them. We give every patient our cell phone number.
0: Mm-hmm.
1: I don't care what time they call me. You know, I always laugh and I say, call me at 3 a.m. You're not going to bother me because I'll be asleep and I turn my phone off, but I'll call you as soon as I wake up. So I have people call me at 10, 11 at night. It doesn't bother me. Dr. Grove tells me his stories in the middle of his pump-up session working out in the morning.
0: I'll be breathing. I mean, literally happened to me this morning. I'm breathing heavy. Like, hey, what's going on? I'm in the gym. You know, what's going on?
1: Yeah, we keep our cell phones with us. I mean, I'm on – I was in Europe earlier this last year, and I had my cell phone on the whole time. I was talking to patients long distance. I get emails all day. That's what I think a doctor should be doing. Sarah, how often can you call your doctor? Do you get a hold of him?
3: I beg your pardon.
1: Did you ever try to call your doctor? You can't get a hold of him.
3: No, I can't.
1: No, I can't either. I have best friends. I have best friends who are doctors, and they won't take my call. Everybody calls us, and we love when they call us, because if we're going to get you healed up, the only way we can do that is with real clear communication. And I'm going to give you a little story right here. Hang on. This is really important.
3: Okay.
1: I just got a text from a patient that I can't remember if you injected him or I did. He came in from Mercedes. You know, he's the finance manager.
0: Oh, yeah. We just did.
1: Did you do it or did I do it? I don't remember.
0: I did. It was a shoulder. I think we did.
1: Yeah, that's right. Yeah. So listen, he texts me. He goes, good morning. Thank you again for treating my shoulder. It was doing well until last evening. When did we inject him? Thursday, maybe?
0: That sounds about right.
1: Yeah. So it's been a couple of days. He was already doing well. I just texted the number on my phone thinking it goes to you and your associate. Here's the message. I don't know who he texted to. And this is a copy of what he texted. Yesterday I was doing much better, even though I was still a little sore. I had mobility and not much pain. As long as I didn't reach behind me, I was able to lift my arm and grip the steering with my left hand. So that's an improvement from when he came in.
0: Yeah.
1: The pain basically happens when I'm laying down and then roll over to the left side. It's as though when the left side is relaxed and the arm rolls down by itself, it causes pain. So I tighten my arm before I do anything. Well, that's a problem. So last evening, as I was going up some stairs, I must have failed to lift my leg high enough for the next step and stumbled. That simple jolt created left shoulder pain, which felt as if it was getting stabbed. It took me about 30 seconds before I could regroup myself. Since then, I've been in more pain than I had before. I drove home, couldn't use my left hand to steer the car. I stretched and rested, and my shoulder is aching. I have to move slowly and try to figure out what not to do for simple movements. What do you recommend? Now, here's a guy. You know, this is off hours in a sense, right? But Dr. Grove and I are never off hours. We're always there. So I wrote back to him and I said, relax, let it heal. There is tissue growing. I'm going to call him right after the show. How many doctors are going to do that?
0: Mm-hmm.
1: And what happened to him is no big deal, really. It's part of the healing process. There are times when we tweak ourselves and it can be very painful. Do I think anything terrible happened? I do not. But he needs to know that nothing terrible is going on so he can relax and get back to his healing consciousness again. Does that make sense?
3: Yeah.
1: Sarah, are you with us?
3: Yeah. I am with you. I'm listening to you and I'm, I was intently listening because it just jogged my memory. During all this visit to emergency, and they told me what I had, they also said I have several tears in my rotator cuff.
1: Yeah, who gives a you-know-what about that?
0: Yeah.
1: I do, too. But I can I was doing presses last night over my head with weights. I have three tears in my shoulder. You know, one's a labral tear. Whoa, big deal. You know, that would be operated on in a second if I went to an orthopedic surgeon. I have a subscapularis tear and a supraspinatus tear. I don't have any pain. I've injected those areas already. I did have pain. Are they completely healed? No, because they're not the pain generators.
0: Yeah, big takeaway, Sarah, is a lot of people have this what we call pathology, right? Things that if you do an image, what the radiology report will say, but they don't always correlate with what somebody's pain is. And even if you do have sometimes these pathologies, right, injections are something that is very conservative, and we can heal a large majority of these patients up without having that surgery.
1: So you also talk about your hips are bothering you. What's going on with that?
3: No, my physical therapist. She ordered X-ray. She wants to see what's going on in the in that hip joint.
1: Right.
3: She wants to make sure that I don't have a hip issue.
1: Right.
16: And before she continues with physical therapy, because she doesn't want to do any injuries.
1: Sure.
16: I can
1: promise you this. X-rays of your hips are not going to help determine what's going on with your issue. But, you know, the way medicine is practiced is so ridiculous. I mean, if you came in the office, we would touch the areas, find out where the pain is coming from. We don't really need images to treat. We do get them just for medical legal reasons, so we don't miss a cancer or something like that. And but they're really not necessary to treat most things. And it's unfortunate that the way the medical system has gone, that we're spending mega millions of dollars on images
0: billions,
1: don't do a darn thing.
0: It's so much money, especially in the last couple of years. The incidence of MRI ordering is like skyrocketed, right?
1: You know, back in my student days at UCLA, in my residency, we were not allowed to get images unless we thought it would change the course of the treatment.
0: Exactly. You need a good reason to order that. Okay, I've got something that I don't think is really something that we can just do a physical exam on. We need to do a very invasive sort of imaging modality. That's one thing, but we're doing nowadays, just everyone's getting MRIs.
1: But anyway, Sarah, here's my suggestion. Get into the office, let Dr. Grove or I touch your back. We can tell you literally in about 2 seconds what is going on.
16: Yes, I'm considering coming in for a consultation and having you do that. And then well,
1: it'd be great to see you again.
16: I do not believe in surgery. I'm a firm believer in what you do, and I've also referred friends to you that you've treated, and they've done
1: very well. Thank you.
16: So, I'll make an appointment.
1: You know, with all due respect, we love surgeons because when a surgery is needed, they're on the job. And that's the toughest work.
16: Sure.
1: That's the toughest work in medicine. Being on your feet for hours and hours doing surgeries. There were surgeries that I was part of in my training where they were 12 hours long. That is not easy work. You know, the most intensive one. I don't know if you ever did one of these, Dr. Grove. There was a hip replacement that had been done, and over time, that metal rod wore out the bone, and we had to put in another one. And we couldn't because the bone was literally destroyed.
0: Yeah.
1: There was no bone left. So the surgeon, who was the most amazing surgeon ever met, took a cadaver femur, that's the entire thigh bone, carved it in the operating room to fit into that slot and placed that bone in. Now, whether that would ever actually live, nobody knows, but it would have been an amputation anyway, so it was worth a shot. And I don't know what happened because I rotated out of that service at that time. But surgeons do great work. It's just we don't like all these surgeries that are being done that can be healed using regenerative medicine of platelets and stem cells. I've been doing this work over 27 years, and I've used it all over my body. Even after I had a failed shoulder surgery, I used it, and the surgery literally ruined my shoulder, and then it healed 4 years later when I found out about this and did it to myself. So I'm a fan, and our patients are fans. And again, it's not going to work on everybody, and a lot of the failure is because people don't listen to us. They're overly active. They don't let the tissue grow in there, and they're using the area, and then they go, it didn't work. And then sometimes they'll go, well, I did it once and it didn't work. It's not that kind of a process. We're there to grow tissue. How many shovelfuls of dirt does it take to fill up a hole? I don't know.
0: Mm-hmm. And don't take a medication that's going to block your healing, right? Like these anti-inflammatories, these oral steroids. Those are things that's a sure way to have a poor treatment outcome with regenerative medicine, because we need to actually regenerate that tissue and heal it. We don't want to block the healing.
1: You know, and we're not saying we're the best in the world. We know we're pretty darn near there, if not the best, because we do the most and we've had the most training. But a lot of people go to other doctors and they go, it didn't work. Well, maybe that doctor is not very well trained. Maybe he does it once in a while. This is basically all we do. We're doing this all day long, you know. So be careful who you go to.
16: 4 years ago, so... Now I'm in a different situation, and
1: I think,
16: I thought
1: from what you're telling us, what you have is going to be easy to fix. We can't promise anybody anything ever. But, Sarah, I think you're going to do well. There's good hope for what you got going on. God bless you, Sarah. We appreciate your call.
0: Thank you, Sarah.
16: Well, God bless you all as well. Thank you. I'll be calling your office.
1: Thank you. This is Dr. Mark Darrow with Dr. Thomas Grove. And this is the show Living Pain-Free. We're here to help you, to educate you, to inject these areas with stem cells and platelets to help you avoid an invasive surgery. And even little surgeries can cause big problems. There are times when surgeries are needed. We love surgeons. Don't get us wrong. But most surgeries should not be done in the orthopedic realm. The meniscal tears, the rotator cuff tears, the labral tears, the muscle tears, unless they're very, very big. What else, Dr. Grove, can we get to?
0: Yeah, a lot of tendonitis that we see, right? Inflammation and where a muscle attaches to bone, you know, a simple ligament strain, right? And again, arthritis, that's a really common one. Be careful about having that operated on, because once you have that joint replaced, you know, we're a little bit more limited in what we can do there. So,
1: or even if it's not a replacement, even if it's just shaving off a tissue or something like that, the integrity of that joint or whatever that area is gone.
0: Those, you know, quote unquote clean out surgeries, we're not big fans of that. You guys have to understand.
1: Oh my God, I see that all the time when people, you know, for a nothing meniscal tear, which I have in both my knees and I've injected and I'm good, a simple meniscal tear, right? Mm-hmm. What do? You scrape it out. What happens afterwards?
0: Yeah, so just putting a scope into the joint, all of a sudden that joint's going to become more unstable. And then when you remove tissue like healthy articular cartilage, remember that's the tissue that allows a bone to glide smoothly over one another. Or if you take out maybe some meniscus, maybe some, if it's in a shoulder or a hip, a labrum, these are really strong supportive structures. And when we compromise those, then we have more arthritis and more instability just leaving that surgery by itself. So we'd rather regenerate that tissue and not make it more unstable or a more damaged, you know, body part after surgery.
1: You know, and there's a story, something that happened, I couldn't believe it. One of my friends who I play golf with, he's a very good golfer, was getting hip soreness, okay? And I examined him. He had great range of motion, but he had some pain. Well, listen, if you're playing golf at a high level, from time to time, you're going to get hip pain.
0: Yeah.
1: You know, when you're posting, what's posting is when you jam your left knee back on, and, you know, you try to accelerate, you're going to jam that hip. You can get a capsulitis. Anyway, he went to one of the most, quote, renowned hip surgeons in town and had a hip replacement.
0: Mm-hmm.
1: And he was so proud of it. He sent me a video, because what they do after they cut off the top of the femur is they do a video of the bone, you know, the hip, and they show it to you, and they show you where the cartilage is gone. So he sent me that video. There was so much cartilage on that bone, I couldn't believe it.
0: Oh, man, yeah.
1: He had a hip surgery that never needed to be done, and that hurts me. And you know, when Sarah, who called him before, said, why do you get so fired up? I get fired up because I'm angry. I mean, I'm just going to say it. I get angry. I don't like this. I don't think that these surgeries should be done. There are times when absolutely they need to be done. And God bless you, surgeons, for doing them. It's very, very tough work. And there's a lot of risk involved. So I love the surgeons. I appreciate them. I just don't think that a lot of these surgeries should be done. And, you know, we see things like where they're transferring tendons in the hands and the feet, and people just come out horrible. And all it was a little tear in a tendon or something that we can heal up using your stem cells or platelets.
0: Mm-hmm.
1: How many times do we hear people come in, Dr. Grove, that are ready for a surgery for something like that?
0: Yeah, I mean, again, we're very transparent about the types of patients that we see. A lot of patients, you know, they have that there's the surgery already scheduled. I mean, and we're coming in saying, hey, listen, I don't think you need this surgery. Let's at least try this regenerative medicine treatment. And a lot of times we can heal this tissue and we can cancel that surgery. You don't need to have that done.
1: You know, and I've had this so many times where a patient comes in, I tell them what I think the story is, just my two cents. I think we can heal them using stem cells and platelets. And they go, but I have a surgery scheduled in 2 days. And I go, so call and cancel it.
0: Yeah.
1: And they go, well, I'd be embarrassed to do that. Yeah. The surgeon set aside a time for me.
0: Yeah, what's more embarrassing is having the surgery and you have a big complication and you don't get better and you could have simply fixed this with some injections. I mean, it's kind of a head scratcher, the amount of surgeries that are done today. But at the end of the day, if we can heal it, that's a much more conservative route to go.
1: Okay, so we got a nice question that just came in, Dr. Grove. It says, brevis tendon in the ankle. Hi, injured my brevis tendon, a 30% tear, while running in 2020 without proper shoes or training. Last November, I re-injured it, mildly sprained my ankle, possibly due to a Pilates jump board class or abrupt pivoting in the freezing weather. It's unclear, as suddenly out of the blue, I couldn't put weight on it. I want to prevent further damage to the tendon. Would PRP injections be beneficial? As a fitness Pilates instructor, I can't afford to take it easy. Any suggestions or advice that would be appreciated? Thanks, and I won't say her name. Take it, Dr. Grove. What do you say about that? How many times do you get that brevis tendon torn that you fix?
0: Yeah, again, I can't say anything's 100%, but this is pretty dang close. This is really a slam dunk for regenerative medicine. Again, this is just a muscle that attaches to bone. It crosses on the outside of that ankle. It allows you to pull your, you know, your whole foot up towards your head, called evert, or bring the pinky toe up out to the side. So
1: we're talking about the peroneal brevis. Is that it?
0: Yep, that's it. And there's a longus that runs actually across the foot as well. But very, very important muscles. Even though they're not that big, they provide a lot of structural support, stability, and strength to that ankle joint. And this is something that, you know, you look for it, you find it, you inject it, and these things heal. One point with this one, I like to put people in a walking boot. So that's another thing in terms of aftercare instructions. Does really, really accelerate people's healing. I know they're not fun to wear. I've worn them many times in my athletic career. But this is something that, man, having a surgery. I can't say I've had a whole lot of good outcomes with patients with that, but with regenerative medicine, man, this thing is a very high success.
1: So we just had a guy come in from Canada 2 weeks ago. Do you remember him?
0: Yeah.
1: His son brought him in. So he had the same thing. And when we first saw him, it was very swollen. I mean, it was very obvious there was a problem.
0: It looked like a rope. Yeah, it was massive.
1: And we also did the side of his wrist that had a huge lesion on it. I mean, that thing was like the size of a frickin' golf ball.
0: Yeah.
1: And Dr. Grove injected both those areas. He came back a week later, and I was in shock. Both those areas were not quite normal, but they'd reduced the ankle reduced by about 70%, and the wrist was a good 50 to 60% shrunken down, and that was just by putting in stem cells and platelets in there. So what do you think happened with that? Why did it shrink down so quickly?
0: Yeah, so the idea of what we do is when we inject, we create an acute inflammation, and that actually gets the healing process going, because typically it's that low grade inflammation that keeps those areas really big and puffy, and you really can't, you know, have a great outcome with that if you just leave it alone. So we break that cycle by creating acute inflammation, and that long-term will bring down that inflammation. So it's a very typical sort of trajectory that we see with our patients.
1: So at any rate, I'm good friends with his son. And after the injections, well, how long ago was that? Like 3 days ago or so?
0: Yeah, a couple of days ago.
1: He's already better.
0: Yeah.
1: He's walking around. He's having a great time. He's ready to get back into martial arts again, which is something that he's done his whole life and had to stop doing because of his ankle and his wrist. So I love it. I love the work. I love watching people heal. And it's very exciting that people are getting smart and looking at Google and watching and seeing that the actual stats on surgery are not as good as we would like them to be. We wish they were. If they were, we'd be doing that. Oh, God bless you, Dr. Grove, and everyone else, Alex and Suzette. We thank you so much. 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
5: With SRN News, I'm Mary Rose. The Department of Homeland Security reports record-setting deportations of illegal aliens by the Trump administration.
27: A new report totals over 1.4 million forced removals, averaging about 4,200 per day, on pace, authorities say, for an all-time high. DHS says the operation included deportations of worst of the worst illegal alien gang members and other serious criminals, as ICE detentions reportedly hit a monthly high of 46,000 in June. The agency says ICE agents are not slowing down in its mission to arrest and remove illegal aliens. Ken Lorman reporting.
5: The Senate has confirmed Todd Blanche as the nation's next attorney general in a 50-49 vote. This is SRN News.
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29: Hello, everyone, and thank you for tuning in Mr. Liquid Show. And I'm Aaron, and I was sure that by now the war with Iran will be over. Hey, it's not exactly. It's almost over. Little more talking, little more fighting. Talking, fighting, fighting, talking, and so on and so on. You know, I cannot figure out, because most people who really, truly support President Trump want this thing to be over. And I don't know how to finish it quickly. It's either you bomb or you walk away. But, you know, they pronounce victory, and the fact that the United States of America, the most powerful country in the world, the most powerful military, negotiates with them, they explain it to their friends that it's because America is afraid. And it's not afraid. I think that Trump doesn't like to fight, probably. He doesn't want to kill anybody, break anything, or fight the war. He wants to talk about everything. So maybe, who knows, maybe it will help. But what's happening here in the United States of America, it's insane. This past week was election, primary elections in some five states.

0: Life can be messy, but you don't have to figure it out alone.
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4: You know, I discovered that there is only two topics interest me the most. One of them, of course, people. I love people. I love personal relationship. And I'm an emotional person, as you heard last week. But I think that it's more important in life to be surrounded by people who found the purpose, found the goal, and they kind of can help you to do the same. It's very important to be surrounded by people who respect you, who love you if possible, and help you to navigate your life in the right direction. Because right now, in the crazy world that we're living, the most important is to have a purpose in your life and to have goals. And you know, young adults don't respect all the people very much because they think they don't know much about technology. They cannot even program their telephone and they don't know much about anything. But let me share it with you. No matter how many books you read, no matter how much you learn about telephone and all the other technology, the wisdom of life comes much later, much later. And it's wisdom because there is no school, there is no university, there is no books that can teach you life as much as living experience. And it doesn't matter if you have PhD in psychology or you have a master's degree in biology. Even person who barely attended eighth grade can know a lot about life and people and the relationship from life experience. You ask me why I'm telling you that? Because what's happening now in a country is insane. Insane. The most radical person who wants to abolish Senate, abolish presidency, abolish Supreme Court, abolish police, abolish prisons, abolish ICE, abolish everything, open the borders and say, welcome everybody and kill and use drugs and do anything you want because it will be nobody except social worker to stop you. Well, doesn't sound reasonable to you? Does it sound like it something could happen? And we do it all for working people. Working people, my foot. It's only an excuse. Because look at best prospects that they accomplished. Cuba is right next to us. Six times in a row, they had complete nationwide blackout. Why do you think that happens? They don't have smart, good workers? They don't have great engineers? Of course they do. But the policy of the government prevented anybody who is very good or very capable to shine above anybody else. Because the purpose of socialism to make everyone equally poor. Purpose is not to make somebody stand out because then everybody else will feel insufficient. Only elite, only the rulers have their own mansions, own stores, own everything. And you have to know in every country, despite the brutal, terrible coercion and regime that is enforced by military, there are people who are doing better than others because people are not born in this world equal, the same.

0: If everybody, I always thought, why am I not 6'10"? I would love to be 6'10" in height. I'm only 5'8", 5'9", no, 5'8", maybe 5'8 and a half on the day when I feel better. Everybody is different. Everybody has different capabilities. And you have to understand that socialism, or, you know, they call it democratic socialism. I told you that 6 months ago. It's baloney. It's just a lie. It's nothing democratic about socialism because they enforce their view on you by force. You ask me why, how, what's the proof? The proof is that 60 million people died in Soviet Union in the hands of these so-called humanitarian communists. And 100 million died in China. 100 million. You don't remember the Cultural Revolution. You're too young to know that. When everybody was given, not everybody, youngsters, only youngsters, were given the machine gun and opportunity to kill anybody they don't think is valuable. So the first, they killed everybody who was wearing glasses, because glasses to them meant he's too smart for his own way. They were killing left and right. Left and right, people enforcing the leader's vision of the world. You know, we tell all the young people, show me one example, one, just one, where the socialism was working well. And they say, Norway, Finland, Sweden, but somehow, when they talk about their public policy, they never bring anybody from Sweden or Norway to comment on it or tell them the truth. Never. Why? Because it's still capitalist society with some element of government rules. I oppose them. I oppose what they do in Sweden or Norway. But they have so much money that they can help some people, and they do. But still, there are very rich people in Norway and very rich people in Sweden. And you know what? When they feel that they need more opportunities, they come to United States of America. That's what they do. They do come to United States of America for medical services, for opportunities. I'm sure you remember the Swedish group ABBA. Very lovely music, lovely songs. Everybody loved them. And they came to United States to perform and become popular here, because before you do it in United States, nobody cares about you. You would never hear about ABBA if they would continue to sing in Sweden. So my point is, what is capitalism and what is socialism, and why I'm so desperately opposed to that? Because it takes the best in humanity, the desire to be better than you are, desire to learn, desire to make something happen, to advance, desire to be better than you possibly could be, instead of being equally to everybody else, because that's what the government tells you you're supposed to be. No way, Jose, no way. And I will fight to my last breath against this mentality of everybody is doing what the government tells them to do, and everybody is the same. We'll talk about that a little bit later. But now, what else we have in today's show? Well, one listener tells me what is capitalism, and I want to share it with you. I think it was very simple and very profound. Now, another topic about socialism. Everybody talks about that, but what it actually delivers. Let's discuss that for a few moments. Now, we live in the age of excuses, not accountability. And you know, if you have excuse for everything that you do wrong, then you're not a real adult. California headlines. Anything new? Same old, same old. Classical education is growing. Would you be surprised that classical education is growing as opposed to all the modern ideas of what children should learn? Now, I have it's not me. It's an author by name Stephen, whatever last name is, has an idea to help selecting a spouse or partner. If we have time, we'll talk about that. If not, we'll talk about that some later day. And feel good story. You know, it's kind of very appropriate for this show because the feel good story will be about the most successful in history, most successful lemonade stand in the United States of America. Does it have anything to do with capitalism? You bet. Okay, let's take a short break. We'll be right back after this message.
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0: We are back, and we shall continue, because I'm not going to give up on the idea that I will tell everything I think about capitalism and socialism and communism and all these isms, because it's not the point what it's called. The point is what you do with it. And one of my listeners sent me an email telling basically a very simple story. And that helps people who don't know anything about capitalism to understand what it is. So if your little son or daughter ever wanted to have a lemonade stand on a hot summer day and borrowed money from mom and dad to buy the ingredients and money they borrowed to buy everything else that they needed, tablecloths and everything, that's called capital. That's what they borrowed from mom and dad. After selling their lemonade all day, they closed the shop up and came in for dinner. They counted the money they made. They pay their parents' money back, and the money left over called profit. Wow, terrible. Profit. Probably people shake from it. It belongs to them. Now, they worked hard all day selling more. At the end of the long work day, they clean up everything, put things away, pay their debt to the parents, for the capital they borrowed, and put their profit in their wallet, piggy bank, or savings account they opened in a local bank. That, ladies and gentlemen, that, dear listeners, is capitalism in a simple form. Many moms and dads borrow from banks, start a business, sell their products, pay off their loans, and live on their profits. Small businesses have typically provided 80% of the jobs in America, because the moment they can afford, the moment it's working, they get somebody else to help them, because person can only do so much. Capitalism is not a dirty word, and neither is the word profit. It has been the lifeblood of America and has lifted more people out of poverty than any other economic system in the world. And because of our Judeo-Christian values, it has made Americans not only the most prosperous people in the world, but also the most generous people in the world. Generous. I told you many times that Americans contribute more to the people who need it, to the charities, to every possible way to help others, even animals. Even animals. They say, please pay 65 cents a day and nobody will go hungry. No animal has to go hungry, they say in a commercial. And also no person has to go hungry. Do not elect communists to the position of power. They want to take all of this away. Socialism is the equal distribution of poverty. And communism, the extreme form of socialism, also takes all of your freedoms away. This November, save America and get out and vote for freedom-loving, patriotic Americans. Isn't that a great letter? I don't know what I did to deserve it, but when I read it, I thought to myself, God, so good that some people understand that you don't want to be equal with everybody else. Because some people at work very hard, very hard, stay overtime, come in on Saturdays if they didn't finish their work, and they progress. They get more pay, they get better positions, and some people just do minimum required, minimum, just not to be fired. They never cared about having responsibility. They never cared about making more money or working harder, because many, many times when we have a special project and we ask people, would you please kindly stay? They say, no, I have to go. I have to play soccer with my friends. Oh, I have to go. I have to watch something. Oh, I have to go. No, no. And then somebody else says, I will do it. I will do it. I want to work. I want to make more money, and especially now there is no tax and tips, I want to get some overtime, and I want to make a little bit more money. Now, isn't that kind of indication that not everybody is working the same way? Is it something that good to know? Now, a lot of people who are rich and well-educated, they are supporting this socialism movement in America. I always wondered, they never read any books about previous revolutions, because they didn't know that as the revolution succeeds, the first thing they do, they execute and kill all their supporters. You know why? Because the supporters voted for them to get results, and there are no results are coming. Because everything they promised was a hot air. Just the words. Just the words. Oh, we're very concerned with affordability. Of course. Always. 100 years ago, things were too expensive. 500 years ago, things were too expensive. All you have to do is to watch some movies and see how people were starving because they could not afford to buy food. So, how the socialists decide to do that? They will take it away from somebody who worked very hard and give it to you? Yeah, possibly. You think this person will continue to work very hard? Or he will start hiding the stuff that he was able to accumulate or buy? It's all fake. You understand? It's fake promises because you know now, by now you know, what does socialism actually delivers? If we examine history of alleged democratic socialism around the globe, it's not difficult to flesh out the contradictions with the entire framework. Buzzword is affordability, equality, social justice. Sounds appealing to almost anybody, especially those facing life challenges. However, if you dig deeper, the path toward close ideas involves seizing from people who worked very hard all their life and saved something for themselves and their family. Those are the people who will be taken away. Oh, they say billionaires. Billionaires have so much. I agree. They have much more than they will ever use. But they didn't get it by robbing the banks. They came first one to the office. They left last one. And they did it for many years. And they did something that nobody else thought about. I always suggested in my show, if you made more money than you need, give it to people who need it more than you do. Give it, sponsor some schools, some students, some kids' sports team. Do a lot of things. You don't need two yachts for $500 million each. You don't need private airplane. You can have it if you do all the other things. And you know, it's most amazing that a lot of those billionaires support socialism and communism and support Democrats who want to take everything away from them. You know why they think it's smart? Because they think this way I will buy myself out of any attacks. I have news for you, idiots. No matter how much money you have, if you're a billionaire, you still can be an idiot. Because you don't read history and you don't know anything what happens. When they come for you, and they will, because they count your money. They count on you working the same as hard as before, making money, but now for them, they can control it and they can redistribute it. Because the main word in socialism is redistributing the wealth. And I will tell you, Marxist socialism promises the moon and the stars in the form of free this and free that. What purveyors of this ideology don't tell the masses is that nothing in life is free and that someone has to work over the money and fork over the money for all the free stuff. Folks, the middle and the upper income strata are coerced into surrendering great amounts of their hard-won earnings to centralized government. Centralized government, that's the point of socialism. There is a government that's sitting on top of the hill and controls your income, your life, your direction, everything you do. And it's not done because they talk to you very nicely. It's done by coercion. Coercion is the key element in socialism playbook. It tends to hurt the lower income folks that it claims to fight for in society. You know, the most amazing thing, in the past we all heard that middle class in America is the strongest group, and the reason Americans and the society was so prosperous because that's the only place where middle class is strong and very wealthy and capable of doing everything. Once, when I just was starting out and I was fighting to get some jobs and some stuff, it was a very difficult time. I met a postman who brought me some mail, and I asked him, how long you work for postal office? He said, oh, I worked 25 years and soon will be retiring. I said, you like your job because you know that where you're going to be in 5 years or 3 years or any time because it's all the same. He said, I love it. I have a little house that is enough for me and my family. I raise my kids. They all went to college. I have a small boat. I go fishing with my son. And I love it because I come home and I know I can have a decent life for the money I make. And if I don't have enough money, I take more overtime, I take more routes, and I make more money. It's great. And I looked at him and I thought, wow, that's news to me. Because I always wanted to know not what I'm going to do today, but what's going to happen to me in 5 years, in 10 years. I hated to be in a place where my future was very predictable. But that's me. Other people feel differently. Other people feel much more secure if they have predictable future. But I will tell you one thing. You don't know what freedom is until you lose it. And I, you know, when I read 1984, Orwell's book, I thought, how did he know so long ago that that's what's happening during socialism and communism? How did he know? He had a great sense and he was very smart. And if you don't believe me, just read 1984 again, because everything he says that will happen in a socialist society, it's actually true. Because socialism didn't deliver anything good to anybody, but the misery to all people who voted or elected that way, and after that there is no more elections. You elect socialist government, that's for life, because they do not elect anybody who has opposing views. They elect only people who support them 100%. And I already told you once how we voted in Soviet Union under the Kalashnikov and under the threat of being fired and everything else. If you don't vote for somebody, we tell you. You understand? You young people, if you only would know what you are asking for. I know you will cry. I know a lot of you will cry. I know a lot of you regret, but it will be too late. Because you already did so much damage to people who want to breathe and live free and have opportunities in this great country of ours, United States of America. Let's take a short break. We'll be right back after this break.

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1: We are back and we continue. And let's switch topics for a change. Because, you know, socialism, it's collectivism, it's all. I'm going to talk now about your individual responsibilities. Because people who have excuse for everything are not real mature adults. A willingness to admit failure and accept consequences is what marks true maturity. Let's begin with a little fable found online. This is a story about four people named Everybody, Somebody, Anybody, Nobody. It was an important job to be done, and everybody was asked to do it. Everybody was sure that somebody would do it. Anybody could have done it, but nobody did. Somebody got angry about that because it was everybody's job. Everybody thought anybody could do it, but nobody realized that everybody wouldn't do it. It ended up that everybody blamed somebody when nobody did what anybody could have done. Do you understand? I thought it's a very good fable because anybody could do it, but nobody did. This wordplay parable about responsibility and blame should speak loud and clear in our age. More than 275 million adults currently live in the United States, but the number thins considerably when we count the number who are grown-ups, that is, those who understand and accept responsibility for their action and their lives and deal rationally and maturely with the consequences when things go awry. Many individual Americans exhibit the same irresponsibility by claiming victimhood of one kind or another, a frame of mind that would never occur in the real grown-ups. You know, I always told something that if I'm cheated by, or if I'm taken by, or if I'm done something that happened to me, it's my fault. I took responsibility because I should have prevented it by learning more and knowing better. You know, one time I was in federal court testifying against some investment guru who pretended to be very, very smart, very, very knowledgeable, and I was new in the country. I didn't know that people can pretend to be anybody. And what he did, he took my money, little that I had, and did with them what I told him specifically not to do. I said, this is most important savings account I have. I am saving these few dollars for my kids' education. It's very important for me not to risk it. Of course, he took it behind my back and invested in the riskiest investment. So they called me, federal government called me, I think FCC or somebody else, called me to testify against him. And I ruined everything by telling one sentence. I should have known better. I should have studied more. I should have learned more. I should have monitored more. I should have known that it's possible. You know what? The prosecutor was so angry with me because he now cannot tell them that I was a victim of this person. And I truly was. But I will never be a victim to anybody because I will always feel personally responsible for learning and knowing everything so they cannot do this to me. That's our responsibility. That's what I'm talking about, that we cannot be victims. We have to know a little bit more. So all these rich, wealthy, educated people who are supporting socialism and communism, I have news for you. You will be the first victims if they succeed, because you are not adults. You're totally empty-headed idiots. You don't learn anything. You don't study anything. You do not attempt to understand what's going to happen. Today, political arena provides plenty of examples of adolescent adults. The COVID-19 pandemic lockdowns, for example, damaged the education of millions of school children, ruined thousands of businesses, and dramatically increased rates of anxiety and depression. Evidence exists showing that the vaccine specific to COVID-19 likely injured the physical health of untold thousands of people. Yet few of the politicians and bureaucrats who directed these measures confessed to the possibility of mistakes, and no one resigned from a government office or position to atone for his or her missteps. You know what it is? It's very simple. We did what we did. They could say, I'm sorry, maybe it was a mistake, but at the time, I thought that was the right move. And the unions of schools, I remember it. Look, I have a still very good memory. I remember how they made speeches, teachers. Oh, we're afraid to go in the classroom because it's all infection. We're going to get sick. We're going to do that. We want to get ventilation, air conditioning. We want limos. We want everything what they said. Anything, just not to bring the kids into the school. And believe me, American kids suffered a lot by not coming to school for 2 years in California. They suffered. They still struggling. They still are not on the same level as they could have been if it would not be closed for 2 years. Anybody you heard came up and said, I'm sorry? Did anybody said, parents, kids, I'm sorry, we're going to do something unique, special, to make up for the time you lost in school? Well, you know what? Nobody did. And I'm not surprised, because it's became very, very fashionable not to take responsibility for anything, no matter how much you screw up. Whose fault it is, they're asking. Whose fault it is? Not ours. Yes, it is yours. And it's time for you to take responsibility. Well, now it's time for me to talk about California. You know, federal government before elections trying to get the public records to clean them up from people who moved. And you know, almost more than 500,000 people moved out of California, but they still get mail-in ballots. Bill to change public records law undergoes multiple revisions following criticism. You know, somebody tries to protect not giving out how many people voted that should not be voting in California. I don't know. If you're honest and decent American, you should be against it, because only legitimate American citizens who are entitled to vote and anybody else who are entitled to vote should vote. But for some reason, and I don't know, I don't know, maybe you're much smarter than me, maybe you know, but there are some people who tremendously resist the things that needs to be done to protect the voting public. And you heard in New Jersey, right now they found that 6,600 illegals were registered to vote. This is what they know about. So I have to tell you, you can time it twice or 10 times, and it still will be true. Because if they caught only 6,600, it must be much, much more. Much, much more. Well, on the better news in California, I still am in the state of California. I love this God's gift to humanity in terms of nature. but something has to give. And I hope in the elections that coming up, you Californians, and especially my listeners, will do the right thing to make the life here better. But something happened in here. And this is something that I'm surprised that they actually published it. More than 148,000 mail ballots rejected in California primaries election data show. You understand? Again, if it's 148,000 mail ballots rejected that they tell you about it, it's double in real thing, minimum double, because they try to protect themselves by hiding the truth from you. And if it matters to you, if it's important, then hear me out. 148,000 mail ballots is a lot of mail ballots, because some of the elections affected by 2,000, 3,000, 5,000 votes. So I am for everybody to vote, regardless of your political view, but only if you are entitled to vote in American election. That's my position, and I'm sticking with it. And now we're going to take a short break, and we'll be right back after this message. 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
3: Far, we've been traveling far.
1: We are back and we continue. And this is our last segment. And as always, last segment is a little bit shorter and I will talk a little bit faster because we're always running out of time, no matter how much time is allocated for it. You know, I want to tell you a little bit inside Americans' educational renaissance. And it means it's renaissance in classical studies. We are astounded by this growth. The word got out without us doing any publicity, says founder of International Classical School Network. Arabella 11 and Gideon 9 are thriving. They love learning Latin and showing off their detailed knowledge of the Bible and ancient Greece and American history. They join one of the fastest growing segments in American K-12 education. As of 2025-26 academic year, when it winds down, classical school enrollment exceeds 677,500 across 1,551 schools, and it's easily on track to surpass 1 million student mark within a decade. Classical education demands an unusual synthesis. A teacher who is intellectually serious, well-versed in the great books, morally grounded and pedagogically effective in its techniques. A new federal scholarship tax program gives taxpayers a dollar-for-dollar credit of up to $1,700 for contributing to private school scholarship organizations in their states. What is classical education? Brick and mortar classical education in the United States consists of 1,024 Christian evangelist schools, 308 classical Catholic schools, and 219 non-denomination classical public charter schools that by law cannot include a religious component, according to consulting firm Arcadia Education. Classical education is rooted in Christianity and Western thought, although it dates back to ancient Greece. It promotes moral development and emphasizes classical literature such as Aristotle and Shakespeare rather than contemporary texts, according to Association of Classical Christian School. The model holistically applies three pillars of learning, grammar, logic, and rhetoric, to all subjects to obtain wisdom, not just understanding. Typical classical books still teach reading through phonics, in addition to Latin and cursive handwriting. Classroom instructions are more likely to provide information sources, such as periodic table, the Declaration of Independence, classical novels on paper rather than digital device. Do you understand what it all means? It means that some people in education decided that knowledge of history is important. Knowledge of what our forefathers did and knowledge of people who actually study something bring some wisdom. And I discovered that a lot of educated people with the highest degree of education don't have any wisdom. I know what education means. I have two master's degrees and I am pretty educated, but it means nothing, nothing until you have common sense. You know, when I brought the diploma with my master's degree from one of the best universities in the United States of America, I asked my wife, could you please put it on the wall somewhere? And she did. You will never guess where. Behind the door in the toilet. And I said, why? It's so important to me. She says, first, nobody will ask you for that. And second, that's the only free space in the house that I could find. Well, I can tell you people, without any disagreement with my wife, I found a different space, and now it's displayed prominently in one corner of the house. That is my accomplishment corner. It has the awards that I won, it has the certificate that I have, and it has my master's degree, because it was fulfillment of my personal dream to have education from one of the best universities in the United States of America, New York University. How I managed it, I still don't know, because I started, I had not a penny to my soul, and it was very expensive, and I worked three jobs, slept 2 hours, but I made it, and I completed 4-year program in 2 years. You know why? Because I worked hard for it. And I wanted it very much. And I needed it. Because that was my goal. So everything is possible. This is the country of opportunities. This is why socialism stinks. Because it takes away every opportunity that you want in your life. It just makes everything gray. And I like bright colors. And I don't want to live in a society where everything is gray. So I have just 2 minutes to tell you to choose the right spouse in life is so important. We talked a lot about personal relationship. I don't have much time to go in detail. But first of all, I will tell you, be happy with who you are. You can be learning a lifetime. If the person sees you happy and proud of who you are, they feel differently about you. Believe in God, because, you know, if your family doesn't believe in God, don't give up. just maybe go out with a person who does believe in God, because maybe they will lead your family. You know, oh God, there is so many topics that you can talk about, but the most important, I will tell you my personal opinion. Choose the person who has the same values, religious values, sexual values, money values, relationship values. It's very important that you talk about that, because everybody lies on the beach and loves to walk barefoot in the water. Most people love hikes and skiing. People exchange things that they like to do. But that's not critical. Critical in your being with somebody is sharing the same values. Then everything else will be worked out. Now I have few moments left to tell you something about Feel Good Story. And today the Feel Good Story connects directly to what we talked about the show. When Peyton Obert was 6 years old, she set out to repay a kind gesture that had uplifted her. She cherished a teddy bear that the local hospital gifted to her during a stay when she was 2 years old. So she opened the lemonade stand to help somebody, and it became the most successful lemonade stand in America. She thought she was hoping to get 10, 15 bucks, but she raked in $768 from the driveway of her home in a small neighborhood outside Cincinnati. It was unreal, she said. The mother, the father, everybody was so surprised, and they continued that, and they made it the most award-winning effort ever. Since the inception in 2018, Peyton's lemonade stand has grown exponentially. In 2019, Peyton's second stand raised $7,000 after getting attention from local media. You see, simple things. Capitalism works because you have opportunity to open a lemonade stand and make it charitable and make it good and happy to help all the other kids around the United States of America. Well, we came to an end of our show. It was fun. I was excited, maybe a little bit too much, but you will understand. I'm really hoping for the brighter future for all people living here. We're going to do it again next week, the same time, the same place. KRLA 870, The Answer, 6 p.m. on Saturday. But until then, like always, stay curious, stay informed, stay flexible, and stay liquid. And everything, I repeat, everything will be all right, all right, all right. See you next week. Be well.

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10: SRN News, I'm Mary Rose.
11: On this vote, the yeas are 50, the nays are 49. The nomination is confirmed.
10: And with that, Senator Ashley Moody of Florida announcing the U.S. Senate has confirmed Todd Blanche as the next U.S. Attorney General in a 50-49 vote. The Senate passed a short-term funding bill on Saturday to avoid a government shutdown, keeping agencies funded through December the 11th. The measure now needs to go to the House. And Middle East tensions remain high as Iran presses new demands over the Strait of Hormuz. Fighting has intensified in Yemen. This is SRN News.
12: Foundations of Freedom, a look at America's founding principles and the leaders who shaped our nation.
13: In 1796, George Washington made one of the most consequential decisions in American history. He chose not to seek a third term as president. So why does that matter? Because America was not built on permanent rulers. It was built on ordered liberty. Faith teaches that authority is a stewardship, not a possession. Leaders are accountable to God for how they use power. And why does that still matter today? Because republics survive when leaders respect limits and citizens defend them. Washington's lesson still stands. A republic is preserved when power has limits. And public service remains a duty to God and country, not a path to personal rule.
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4: Knows you just may be a Republican after all. If you believe only women should compete in women's sports, if you believe only girls and women should be allowed to use women's bathrooms, if you believe only women should be allowed in women's prisons, if you believe parents have a right and responsibility to raise their children, and if you believe age-appropriate, non-pornographic learning material should be the only books in schools, then welcome. Estás en tu casa. You are home. Now your host, David Hernandez.
5: And here we are. It is Saturday night, and we're going to talk about a lot of local stuff because, you know, two great individuals, two warriors for the city of Los Angeles, Santa Monica, and surrounding areas. You know, welcome back, John Ellie. It's good to have you here, and you know, and thank you for the support that you've kind of stepped up and said, "Hey, I believe in what you're doing." So it's good to see you again.
6: Thank you, David. It's an honor to be sitting at the same table with you.
5: All right, and Elliot Cohen, Elliot. So many good articles in City Watch. It's if people could just digest what you know what you've been writing about for so long, and then it's like, wait a minute. If we do something, we can actually achieve something. But if you don't vote, or if you're just following along the same thinking, we're doomed. So thank you for all that you do, and welcome back, Elliot.
7: It's delightful to be here, and you're exactly correct that, you know, A, voting is key, but the thing here is that politicians are organized 365 days a year, and, you know, we sometimes get our dander up over a homeless encampment or a giant apartment building going into a residential area, and we get organized to try and fight that. It usually fails too little too late. Mm-hmm. And what we need here is a permanent a group of individuals, probably 40 or 60 individuals, that will keep the institutional knowledge going on how to fight and how to recall these politicians. And before I leave Los Angeles, I'm leaving. I'm done.
5: No,
7: I'm cooked.
5: No.
7: I'm cooked. I totally am. I'm trying to get
5: on and off
7: launch this civic action committee here. Mm-hmm. And I have a couple people who are very interested in helping sponsor this. So,
5: well, and you know, and that's good. And you know, John, it's almost kind of like civics 101, but with a guerrilla warfare component, because you know, these people, they never quit, and they just keep, you know, and they have no shame.
7: Well, that's exactly why the DSA is so successful. They're organized, they're motivated, and they want to take power. And we just can't say, I'm mad as hell, and I'm not going to take it anymore.
5: Right.
7: We have to get as organized as the DSA, the Democrats, Karen Bass, and all of that, and start fighting them, and starting fire with fire.
5: Yep. And, you know, we're going to go ahead and bring somebody on who's going to talk about something that we're all going to face here in Los Angeles. And that's the billionaire's tax. Because there's a lot of tax measures on this ballot, especially for Los Angeles. And that's going to impact, you know, businesses, homeowners. It's going to impact everyone. So let's go ahead and bring on Benjamin Jarvis, research fellow at the Hoover Institution, to talk about the billionaire's tax. Let's go ahead and bring Ben. Ben, welcome, Ben. Thank you for joining us. You're on the air live with Elliot Cohen and John Ellie and myself.
8: Hi. Thanks for having me on. This is Ben Jarvis here.
5: Well, you know, we're starting to hear a lot of the DSA rhetoric about, you know, the

0: it's the billionaires. It's all their fault. If we just got more of their money, all of the problems with the homeless and education and crime and financial inequity would be solved. And so the voters are going to be asked to make a decision here in just 2 months on the billionaire's tax. And that's why I kind of thought, boy, it was really great to have you on to explain to Los Angeles what is it they're being presented with.
1: Of course, yeah. And I will start just pushing back on that DSA rhetoric a little bit. The state, as you all know, and you know, many of your listeners also know, the state of California does not have a revenue problem. You know, since 2019, the state's tax revenues are up 55%, which is astounding. You know, the increase there is larger than the total annual budget for most other states. But unfortunately, the spending since 2019 is up by 60%+. So the state of California has found ways, the legislatures in Sacramento and Governor Newsom, to spend all that increased revenue. So if they couldn't figure out how to solve in quotes, homelessness, infrastructure spending, you know, whatever they decide, education funding, whatever under the sun with that tax revenue increase, and that's in real terms, so that's not inflation adjusted, so that is inflation adjusted, then, you know, adding to that is questionable. So, okay, on that note, so David, what is the ballot proposition here? So it's Proposition 40, and the question before the voters is whether they want to enact, you know, just describe it, you know, briefly, enact a quote-unquote one-time 5% tax on billionaires in the state of California.
0: Where have we heard that one-time sunsetting? Wasn't it like the gasoline tax and also an increase in sales tax for the homeless? And we've heard that just this one time.
2: There's no such thing as a temporary tax.
1: You are all hitting the nail on the head. Not only is it one time, but also what they're calling for the revenue to be used for, even if, you know, raises some revenue, it will be out of funding at some point, and then what do we think the legislatures are going to do? They're going to just, you know, take on the liability. Anyways, let me describe briefly what's going on. So
0: okay.
1: proponents have stated that the tax is going to raise about $100 billion. And, you know, they did that without doing careful work about who was actually in the tax base. So as was very public at the beginning of the year, Larry Page and Sergey Brin and about nine other billionaires left public, either were not in the base or left publicly before the filing deadline. So when you account for those individuals, the amount of the tax base that leaves is about a third of their revenue estimate. So the ceiling, once you account for the departures, is about $67 billion. And that's all just the public departures. So once you account for the what you would call a silent departure. So we've used, at the Hoover Institution, we did our own revenue estimate, you know, pulling from the European wealth tax literature. Okay, when those countries enacted a wealth tax, what were the non-public departures? And using those revenue estimate, or it's called a, using that evidence from the European wealth tax, we came up with a central revenue estimate of about $40 billion. So the amount for the state is less than half that we estimate than what they believe. And the important point for you, David, and the panel, and for the members of the DSA, so the proponents also assume that billionaires don't pay a lot of other taxes, and we know that's not true. So we estimate that the billionaires in question pay anywhere between $3.3 and $5.8 billion annually, and some fraction of them are leaving. So when you incorporate that annual loss, some fraction of annual loss, and you discount it back, right? So you want to discount it back into the, for, you know, in, from the future taxes, because if they leave, you're not just losing their tax revenue paid tomorrow, but, you know, 2 years from now and 3 years from now. When you discount that back out, we estimate that the tax will actually be negative for the state, negative in net present value terms for the state of $25 billion. So that's the, That's the revenue side for your listeners. Any questions on that?
2: Well, it's actually worse than that because billionaires have this whole economic ecosystem, gardeners, classic cars, accountants, family offices, chefs, cooks, maids, all that. Once they leave, all that, you know, ecosystem that provides lots of good jobs and lots of good tax revenue also leaves with them.
1: That's right. Exactly right. Thank you. And is that David or is that someone else on the panel?
2: That's sorry. Elliot.
0: Elliot Cohen, Elliot. Our writer for City Watch.
1: Elliot, that's exactly okay. Right.
3: I have a question, too.
0: This is John Elliott.
3: That everyone's thinking, who's next? They're segregating the billionaires into a small group. But as Larry Elder always says, no one ever got their first job, second job, or third job from a poor person. But who's next? What group? Locally in Santa Monica, on the ballot, we're seeing a parcel tax, five-year sunset clause, which David just said, we'll never see a sunset.
0: You have beautiful sunsets in Santa Monica. That should be enough. Come on.
3: But where do you think this is leading long-term?
1: Great question. So there is a subsection within the bill that the legislature with a two-thirds, if it passes, the legislature with two-thirds majority in both chambers can amend any part of the bill. So why is that important? They can change the dollar threshold. So if the billionaires don't give enough revenue and it passes, then the legislatures could change the threshold. Instead of a billionaire, let's just go with Warren's plan from the 2020 primary, a $50 million threshold. The legislators can certainly do that. That's part one. But the other thing they can strike, they can get rid of that one time. They can strike that. So the legislature can get rid of that with a two-thirds vote. So where do I think it's going if it passes? Well, as written, I don't think it's going to raise the revenue they think it will raise, or the proponents say it will raise. The LAO actually came out with a very good statement showing, very similar to what we had, that it's going to cost the state hundreds of millions of dollars in tax revenue. And the LAO did not discount that. I think they might put something else out, but that was from their initial piece. So, and where do I think it's going? I think it's not going to meet their expectations, and then the state will have committed to funding some more health care liabilities in the process. And, you know, once they've committed to funding expanding a government program, you, as many of your listeners know, there's no such there's very few temporary government programs, so the incentives are going to be aligned to keep expanding it. And I think that's with the next stage of this. If it passes, it's the legislature's just going to shift the goalposts, so to speak.
2: Well, there's also the problem of, you know, how much their house is valued, how much their art collection is valued, their car collection, their stamp collection. So it's going to be very hard to get that appraised, and that's probably going to cause its own series of serious court cases challenging the appraisals here because, you know, who are they going to get, and how are they going to track all these assets that these people have? It's just not cash sitting in a vault, and it's just not stock right on Wall Street.
0: Yeah, somebody on paper with their property, their business, their factories, you start totaling up those assets. Okay, it's over $1 billion. But that's not sitting in the bank. And many of them are locked in. May they have equity, but there's also loans. There's a cost of doing business. So Ben, with supermajorities, the Democrat supermajorities in the Assembly and the Senate, so they already have the votes to do anything they want with that bill. Once, you know, if this passes, they can make any changes they want, and they will. I mean, just look at their track record. And I think, Ben, what is really telling is people that don't agree on very much agree that this is a bad thing. I was just reading our friend Gustavo Orleano's article in the LA Times, and Gustavo's, you know, we're good friends. But, you know, we have different ideas. You know, he was blaming Trump for a lot of the different things here in LA, and especially the cuts to Medicare and stuff. But he's totally opposed to this. Then you have Gavin Newsom, who's opposed to this as well. I mean, there's so many people, Democrat, Republican, Independents, that do not support this.
2: Well, the union, the
0: SEIU,
2: they're behind it. Yeah. These are the evil characters that are
0: behind it. The purple people eaters are the ones doing it.
2: Yeah,
3: with the workers who have the highest salaries.
0: Yeah.
1: Well, and let me. There's a couple of clarifying things that can help your listeners from everything you all just said. So first, residential property is excluded from the wealth tax base to get around Prop 13. So that's just something to know. So notice some of the billionaires bought residential real estate in Miami or wherever they bought it, you know, Coral Gables, you know, near Miami.
0: Uh-huh.
1: So any expenditures on that is outside of the base. That was very intentional on their part. Second, and I'm not sure who made the point, this, if it passes, this will certainly face legal challenges. There's multiple legal issues. The two primary ones, and perhaps the biggest one, that Mark Zuckerberg has, you know, 12 billion reasons to fight, is the retroactive residency clause. That the tax is passed in November, but the residency, i.e., you know, income tax case law, if you're in the state of California for 186 days, or you earn income here, and you know, 183, you maintain residence, you know, you're going to get full year of you're going to be taxed on full year income, and you can source it out to other states. Anyways, right, so you have a year of, you know, or half a year of income tax case law that they are trying to apply to one day. If you were here just one day, January 1st, 2026, you have to pay the tax. And so Zuckerberg left in the middle of that. He left in February. So that retroactive residency clause, the law is passed in November, but it's effective back to when you were here in, you know, January 1st. You know, at least Zuckerberg has 12 billion reasons to fight that, and so do many others. So that very plausibly may not stand. And there are plenty of serious law review articles out on the issues here. And the third point, and you talked about the state losing Medicaid and Medicare. It's Medi-Cal funding, functionally. From One Big Beautiful Bill, and we at Hoover on our fiscal policy team did a lot of revenue estimates and scoring of that bill when it was in the House. What is going, and just to clarify for your listeners and anyone interested in the topic, what's going on there? Two-thirds of the reductions are from work requirements, i.e., the One Big Beautiful Bill required that if you do not work, volunteer, or go to school for 80 hours a month, then you are going to lose the Medi-Cal coverage. That is where two-thirds of the cut to California comes from.
0: Okay.
1: So what's interesting about that is the law with the Billionaire Tax Act does not automatically cover those individuals, but they say that's what the money is for, which is very interesting, right? So we're potentially trading, you know, a productive part of our tax base to other states for individuals who are not going to meet an 80-hour-a-month work requirement, so 20 hours a week. And that is, most people don't know that that's the funding loss, the majority of it. The other part is a little more wonky, but just wanted you and your listeners to know that if you work 20 hours a week and or if they can't find a job, just volunteer 20 hours a week. There's a way that they can still get the Medi-Cal coverage or the federal coverage, and the state's the one administering the program. Does that make sense?
0: Yeah,
2: it does, but I thought that a big part of this was also paying for illegal immigrants' health care.
1: So that is not in the state of California already does that. The state of California, it costs about $4 billion a year. The state of California will cover illegal aliens' health care. And that is independent of federal matching. They have been doing that. I don't know what years they've passed it, but it has been within the last decade. They certainly, they may have covered illegal immigrants' children before the last decade, but they expanded it to everyone in the last decade, and that cost the state about $4 billion a year. So that would be, you know, about $37 billion over the 10 years. So that would be about a third of the reduction to the state. The state budget money, as we kind of talked about earlier, the state of California budget is so big that it's fungible. So if they want to spend the $4 billion on, you know, within the health care funding bucket for illegal immigrants, then, you know, then they can use some money from somewhere else.
0: Right.
1: But, you know, does that make sense, right? Is that clear?
3: Ben,
1: that is a concern for the state. Yeah.
3: This is John. We've seen what Rob Bont has done to the voter ID description in the ballot, the accuracy, the impartiality, or the partiality. Who's writing the – have you seen what's being written, and is it going to be conveyed fairly for voters who are disengaged?
1: I have seen the language. I would not characterize it as fair. But, you know, and I'm at – the Hoover Institution today. I'm in Southern California, so I'm nearby you guys, actually. So super, super wonderful weather today down here. The language is not up or down. Do you just want to enact a tax on the billionaires? It's, the actual bill itself is like 20 pages, but the ballot language, and it may not be finalized, but I would not characterize it as neutral.
0: All right. Well, you know, Ben, I mean, we're going to do what we can to keep getting the message out every week between now and then. That's kind of like what we do with our show, is we want to make sure that the voters, at least they hear the other side of the story. I mean, here in Los Angeles, all we hear is about these greedy landlords and how housing is a right and poor people are being taken advantage of by these robber barons who keep raising the rents and are evicting people. In reality, it's the politicians and their policies that keep increasing the cost of doing business, and people end up voting against their very own interests, right, Elliot?
2: All the time. And what do I want to say here? The rent is high, but the taxes make it unaffordable.
0: There you go.
1: Yeah.
0: Well, when people tell me, oh, the rents are too damn high, I go, you're right. Maybe things like having a commercial trash monopoly for all commercial businesses in Los Angeles, where the trash fees went up 1,000% for many people, and where it was passed on to especially commercial leaseholders and renters for buildings and different things. When the taxes go up, and the money doesn't go in the housing provider's back pocket. So, all right, you know, Ben, thank you so much. And we'll see if we can have you on again in about a month to see where we are with stopping this another gasoline tax type of atrocity here in California. So thank you, Ben.
1: Of course. Thanks for having me on, and hope everybody has a great weekend.
0: All right. Okay. So, Elliot, but that's just one of many taxes, right?
2: Oh, yeah. Well, there are a couple of taxes that are really interesting here. And the Los Angeles Measure FD for the fire department is very interesting here. And if anybody deserves, you know, to be completely funded, overfunded, it would be the fire department here. And the fire department actually, out of their own pockets, got this ballot measure placed on the ballot here. But as much as I love the firemen here, I'm voting against it.
0: All right,
2: because
0: hold on to that thought, because here's the music. We've got a whole second half hour. We're going to really dig deep into these bills. Because you're right, who doesn't love the fire department? But this is kind of like the lottery money for the schools. You know, you create a new funding stream and the old funding stream somehow disappears. So we'll be right back. 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And so don't go away. We'll be right back. And shout out to Claudia and Cheryl, who are posting on Facebook. We'll Don't go away.
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11: A nearly $1 million public restroom in Runyon Canyon still hasn't opened to the public. More from Daniel Martindale.
12: Two-stall prefabricated restroom was delivered and installed by crane in February. Now, 6 months later, the doors are still locked. Hikers say it's confusing since the restroom appears complete but remains fenced off. City of Los Angeles officials previously indicated the restroom was expected to open this summer. It's unclear why it hasn't yet. I'm Daniel Martindale.
11: Larry Marino in The Answer Newsroom.
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15: 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And we're back, with Elliot Cohen from City Watch and John Ellie. And we're talking local taxes and fees and
0: how the cost of living is going to skyrocket, but it's going to be kind of like utopia, right? We're going to end up being, who was that from the Time Machine? We're going to be the Eloy, or who is that that the Morlocks munch on when those sirens go off? We're just going to sit around and bask and read poetry and stuff. I mean, isn't that the utopia that the DSA is really promising us? And, you know, and after all, if it wasn't for the 24 million murdered, communism wouldn't have been quite that bad, right? I mean, it's like income equality, but what's this saying? Everyone according to their need and everyone according to their ability. Isn't that kind of like the dribble that's being presented by these politicians?
2: What's the argument? The argument is nobody's done it right yet. And these group of women's studies graduates are somehow will be able to do it right.
0: Well, except they missed the course on what is a woman. So maybe they need to go back for a little refresher. And, you know, John, I remember, you know, Santa Monica was so beautiful. It's always, you look at the Third Street Promenade and there was, you know, all of it was just bustling like kind of like the San Antonio Riverwalk. That's when I would think of the promenade in Santa Monica. But what the heck happened?
3: What happened was, the riot in 2020. Which decimated the downtown.
0: Mm-hmm.
3: And also what happened was Barbara Ferrer, county health, distributing drug paraphernalia needles, mm-hmm. starting on the promenade without telling any of the city except the then mayor mm-hmm. and the city manager. It was a secret until we found out and exposed it.
0: They just had a little kiosk there, you know, like the people that sell perfume. This one you get your hypodermic needles and crack pipes.
3: And the reliance on private patrol unarmed, and the police morale went down. Mm-hmm. And we don't have enough police even today. And even if you want, as a property owner, to have the police move someone that's sleeping in front of your door, you must pay every 9 months and get it notarized for a sticker. Actually, it's free, but you must go in and get it done and post it. Otherwise, the police don't have any right to move it without a request from the owner, which is insane.
0: Well, you know, and Elliot, if we just had more money, then that way we would have, you know, every fire truck would be in stellar condition. They'd be on the road. I mean, here we have a tax that we're going to be asked to vote on, you know, put on the ballot by the fire department. Isn't that coming up on the November ballot?
2: It certainly is. And the problem is that I don't think people should vote for it. I think we should force the city council to fully fund the LAFD here. And more importantly, the LAFD is understaffed and mm-hmm. they don't have the proper training to actually operate all the vehicles that they have.
0: Yeah, well, what good does it do to get a state-of-the-art equipment if you don't have somebody that can operate it?
2: Exactly correct here. And you know, the Pacific Palisades showed that our strategy for fighting fires is wrong mm-hmm. and that we barely do anything in terms of fire prevention. We don't clean the brush because there might be a special milkweed plant that the monarch butterflies need to feed on here. So
0: I might be guilty with that. Because when my friend Patty Lopez was in the state assembly, after we helped her get elected, my wife's sister was this monarch butterfly. I mean, she created a little monarch butterfly habitat mm-hmm. in her backyard in Woodland Hills. And so I got together with Patty and I said, Patty, you're from Mexico. You know the monarch butterflies originate in Mexico and then they migrate up through Northern California. And so Patty got the monarch butterfly a safe passage bill passed. So I guess that was an unintended consequence. Who would have thought that they'd let the Palisades burn in order to not have the bulldozers disturb the foliage?
3: Well, as a fire victim and with six family members having lost their homes, I'm wondering that under former Fire Chief Crowley, mm-hmm. who had asked the mayor for more money 3 months before the fires, if the funding has increased, we know the reservoirs are empty again. The amount of fire trucks are the same. What, and it's been documented so well by Spencer Pratt and Jeremy Padawar from the Palisades. I'm wondering, we're not refunding the police, the fire to what it was before. Mm-hmm. They asked for it. They haven't been given what they need. What do you think?
2: Well, you know, it's not very unfortunate here. The city and the state do have plenty of money, but the money is being squandered. And just look at the situation. Homelessness, street homelessness, street addicts, mentally ill people on the street, that population went up 8% despite spending like $4 billion in the last 3 years for that. And basically, you can't trust any tax or any bond issue that the money is actually going to get where it is, because it's never audited here. And there's a whole federal case going on downtown, and federal judge Carter, actually hired an independent audit firm that's supposed to be very good at this. And the audit firm, given the paperwork that they were given, basically threw up their hands and said, this is like trying to untangle a bowl of spaghetti.
0: Mm-hmm. No, absolutely. And, you know, let's go ahead and bring on Claudia Argos from Lincoln Heights. Hi, Claudia. Welcome. You're on the air live.
6: Hi, David. I've been listening to you guys. I just want to make sure you get the message out, if you can explain to people, because I keep getting messages and many others for us to do write-ins, which people seem to not understand that will now count. For right. example, for Sheriff Bianco and also for Spencer Pratt, and people seem to think that it'll be counted and it's just a waste of a vote. So if you can explain that, and also to have this message ongoing till the election, the next coming up general election.
0: No, absolutely, because if you write in Spencer Pratt, and, you know, Claudia, and this is actually an issue that we really need to look at, because I'm watching, yes. I just watched a Bill Maher video, and I've just so many different others. It is out in the open. It's a full-on drag-down fight war between the Democrat Socialists and the regular Democrat Party. And, right. You know, as much as we challenge the Democrat Party leadership here in California, the fact is that the Democrats, the established Democrats, aren't strong enough to hold off the DSA. And they need to rely on us, on Republicans, in order to line up. So you vote for Spencer Pratt, just consider it a vote for Nethia Raman and the Democrat Socialists. You want a Mondami mayor here in Los Angeles, then write in Spencer Pratt. And when that happens, guess what? You have no one else to blame. So I get the whole point of we're going to make a statement and I'm tired of voting for the lesser of two evils. It's like, ladies and gentlemen, think of your kids. Think of your businesses. Think of your neighbors. Same thing. It's going to be either Javier Becerra, who doesn't have the gray matter to manage a child daycare center, he wants to be governor. Sorry. So you're right. Do not write in Spencer Pratt, and do not write in Sheriff Chad Bianco. It's got to be Hilton, right. And it's got to be Bass.
6: Right, exactly. Yes, exactly. And people seem to not understand that, and for whatever reason.
0: Yep.
6: But yeah, it's important to get that message. So thank you, David. I appreciate it, and good show tonight.
0: Thank you.
2: Well, that's a really good point you were trying to make, is that we have to mobilize enough people to beat the cheat. Mm-hmm. And that means all hands on deck. And people don't realize how important the ballot is. The ballot actually affects your income.
0: Right.
2: And basically, with all the mail-in ballots that are now mandatory to go to every registered person in California, they make it a piece of junk mail. Mm-hmm. You know, the sacred art of voting has been, you know, absconded with. Yeah.
0: What's on sale at Vons? And oh, who's on the ballot? Okay.
2: Yeah, exactly correct.
0: Yeah.
3: I think in the next 4 years, we're going to have to be happy with small victories, and we're going to have to confront the city council and the mayor on a local basis on every single issue. And there's a huge impact when people speak up, and we're going to have to get more active and, as you were saying, involve more people, a larger coalitions.
2: And we have to be willing to actually, you know, recall these politicians that we can actually show are not following their campaign promises, that are not representing their people, and are misspending our money.
0: And that's being kind by saying misspending. We know that they're stealing the money. Come on. Let's bring on our good friend Brent. We usually hear Brent early in the morning with MAGA Jen. Welcome, Brent.
16: Hi, how are you, David?
0: Good.
16: You know, this is one of the issues I had brought up with Jen as well. This idea that we can't vote write-in for Spencer Pratt. That's insane. That this is an illegal situation, and we have to be calling on the Department of Justice, because you cannot force somebody to vote only between two communists who are dedicated to the destruction of our city and our state and our country. And so that we can't write in, that's outrageous. I've never heard of such a thing.
3: Yep. Well, I wonder why it was legal to do that in the primary, but now it's not. No one's been able to answer that question, so that's a very good point.
0: Yeah, well, it sounds like a charter amendment, but that's a whole nother can of worms, Elliot, because with the charter amendment, it depends on who's on that committee. And so you're right, Brent, but for right now, this is the can of beans that we have to deal with, the devil that we know, and actually the devil that we also know, because we're watching to see what's happening throughout the country with the DSA.
16: Well, I don't think we should be giving up this quickly and this easily. We need to get some attorneys who have some guts and overturn this. It's outrageous.
0: No, absolutely. All right. Thank you, Brent, and I love hearing you in the morning.
16: Thank you. Love listening to you, too.
0: All right.
16: Bye.
2: Well, there is actually a charter amendment on the ballot, as you know, David, here, which is for the Los Angeles parks. And basically, the charter amendment demands that the city council double the funding for our recreation and parks facility over 10 years. Mm-hmm. And the problem is with that, that money probably squeezes the fire department, the police department, the sanitation department, and other key city services here. So that should be a no vote also here, because it's another way for them to steal money here. And that's not to say the parks are in good shape. They don't need attending. They're not.
0: No, they're not. And, you know, they encourage people to go out there. I mean, my daughter went to one of the county parks, you know, and she has rheumatoid arthritis. Mm-hmm. And the ground is so hazardous, especially for those with disabilities. I mean, it's just not safe. Mm-hmm. And so the budget is definitely something that needs to be addressed. But, you know, in Los Angeles, it's just decaying across the board. And when, you know, John, when they keep pushing this housing first issue, it seems like that they can only focus on that. And so the programs that you have, where you're repatriating people that were tricked into coming out here by slick salespeople in the recovery industry to come out to beautiful California and, you know, do yoga and ride horsebacks while you're kicking heroin and, you know, do group sessions with movie stars, and when their insurance runs out, they find themselves, instead of Malibu, at MacArthur Park.
3: They're sent there. They run out of money. And to your point as well, both of you, the best example of that locally is MacArthur Park. Eunices Hernandez, the councilwoman for CD1, has taken money out of the current budget. She wasted $27 million 3 years ago in cleaning up the park. At the same time, she is funding, she and the mayor, are funding two groups, nonprofits, to distribute crack pipes, needles, Narcan, which none of the people can use if they're high and overdosing. But her big thing now, which would use city park funding, is to close Wilshire Boulevard and connect the North and the South parks, 35 acres. So what we find politicians...
2: more people can run wild.
3: What we find politicians do is they take the excess land, Wilshire Boulevard, it's called surplus land, and they turn it into housing. More housing, like you're talking about, David. And that's the end game for Eunice Hernandez. And that's what we're trying to fight in the Westlake MacArthur Park area right now. Perfect example. And well, if this passes, she'll have more money to do it.
0: Yeah. And, I mean, the businesses, I mean, they've never really recovered since the COVID shutdown. And, you know, and they're struggling. And then you look at, you know, places like Langer's. You look at all of the businesses that have to close before dark so their employees don't get a screwdriver in the neck. And so it's really sad that they stay focused on housing first. And then, you know, Elliot, we said, you know, the numbers keep going up. I mean, they would be even higher if it wasn't like, what, 1,500 a year dying on the streets of L.A.? The numbers would be even higher.
2: Well, that's true. But also, the one of the departments in Washington, D.C., I can't think of the name here right now, but said this one-night counting fiasco absolutely undercounts by at least 25% the amount of homeless on the street, because they're very transitory here. And not everybody's going to walk down that dark alley to see if there are any homeless people there.
3: Well, Elliot, you're exactly right. In Santa Monica, for example, it was conducted between 9 and midnight. Mm-hmm. While most of the restaurants are open, the people that are carrying the sleeping bags or the tents rolled up aren't going to curl up in front of my storefront or at the library until 1, 2 in the morning. And so they miscounted. They didn't go up to RVs, plenty which are collecting on Ocean Avenue in the streets. And if they did see it, they counted one person. They didn't count many different areas, the public garages. So it was definitely underestimated. And every time the RAND Corporation, based in Santa Monica, audits that, they come up with a substantial amount of more homeless than the city does. And it's a perfect example that you brought up.
2: And there's also another problem in Santa Monica. A lot of people come on the metro to Santa Monica who are addicts and homeless and, you know, I got to say, enjoy the beach there. But it's a very fluid situation because of public transportation. Not that they pay to ride it, but they do come.
3: They don't pay to ride it. And our police chief 4 years ago said, we've got a problem. We have 65 to 75 people that are getting off, those that do get off for the washing of the trains at 2 a.m. And the year he retired, a year ago, he said it's 165 people getting off. And where are they going? Garages, carports, the beach, storefronts. It's ruining the fabric of Santa Monica. And many of them are coming from MacArthur Park with their drugs, which they can sell for three times the amount in the parks.
0: No, absolutely. And that's why, you know, I mean, we're going to keep on discussing these taxes because the time goes so quick that, you know, the... you know, people, we really encourage you to read Elliot's his articles in City Watch, because you cover a lot of this stuff, not only with just the city of L.A., but we saw also with the article that he talked about in Santa Monica as well. And so a good rule of thumb is until they fix their act, until they stop stealing the money, vote no on any taxes.
2: Exactly. You know, starve the beast.
0: There you go. Starve the beast. John, is there any hope?
3: There is hope, but we have to mobilize. We have to coalesce with larger groups that maybe we focus on one issue at a time or two issues, where we get people that don't agree with us on every issue, but we can have small wins.
0: No, absolutely. And I agree, because
3: exactly what you're doing, David.
0: I remember when Adelphia Cable was here in the San Fernando Valley, and they used to have my friend Frank Cheftel, who used to own the candy factory. Wendy Gruhl was running for city council, and so Frank was going to interview her on Adelphia. And so we went there, and I looked around, and it's like a regular, you know, a television studio. And it's like, how much does this cost? How do you get a show here? He goes, it's free. They have to do it. And so I became a public access producer and had a show for a couple of years. But what happened was so many of us worked together because we went through the Valley Independence Movement. And I think it's almost time for the San Fernando Valley, Pacific Palisades, East Los Angeles or Boyle Heights area to start looking about separating from the city of L.A., but that's for another discussion.
2: That is a credible threat, but I think a more credible threat is recall. You know, the example you were doing about MacArthur Park, that city councilwoman, if I can say woman, absolutely needs to be recalled. Nithya Raman needs to be recalled. And there's volumes of reasons that you could put on the recall paperwork, and you only need like five reasons and five signatures and one person that's willing to act as a spokesman to get the recall going.
0: Right, and I think, and maybe that's, you know, that's a committee that, you know, nonpartisan, a group of just Angelenos that come together. And we've only got 2 minutes left, and but what I was saying about the Adelphia studios is that when the city of the state of California changed its rules and said the city of Los Angeles would collect the franchise fees and it would be up to them to create the studios, so they eliminated public access television. So I got together with a group that consisted of Ed Asner, Leslie Dutton from Full Disclosure Network, Stanley Scheinbaum, who started the ACLU here in Los Angeles, Ron Kay, who is the editor of the Daily News, and Sandy Needs, so many others, that we all got together and we disagreed on so many issues, but we agreed that that free speech was vital to have. And so we demonstrated how we could come together. And that's the same thing that has happened with the animal rights group. So in our 1 minute, you know, sorry, Eric, that's Eric, our banjo player. But John, you know, thank you once again for coming in and sharing your experience. And really appreciate you. Elliot, we're going to have you come back. You know, you're not leaving us yet, Elliot. We have a lot of work to do before you leave town.
2: That's true. That's true. And even when I leave town, I'm going to be fighting.
0: That's right. And that's right. You can still be writing. And so, Brian, thank you for answering the phones. Eric, there's our music, so we won't be able to take you this week. Ryan, thank you very much. Everybody that helped put this together, our sponsors. And my daughter Alicia says they don't really want to fix anything in L.A. because it'll dry up the cash cow. And that's right. It's all about money.
2: Yeah.
0: So
2: we got to fight.
0: Yeah.
2: We got to
0: keep on fighting. So remember, Republicans, Democrats, you got to come together and fight the DSA, whether it's for city attorney, whether it's for mayor, whether it's for city council in District 3. We got to work together. So we'll be back next week. And remember, go to California Hispanic Republican Club, and you'll be very pleased to see a new program that we've started, but we'll talk about that more next week. Thank you.
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22: With SRN News, I'm Ron Taylor. The Senate has confirmed Todd Blanche as the next Attorney General of the United States. The 50-49 narrow vote early Saturday came after a bruising confirmation fight that exposed deep concerns in both parties about installing President Trump's former personal attorney atop the Justice Department. While Blanche has already been leading the department in an active capacity, his confirmation could free him to pursue the Trump administration's agenda even more aggressively. The Senate has passed a short-term measure to keep federal agencies funded into early December and avoid a government shutdown during campaign season. The Senate's passage of the bill in an overnight vote Saturday shows lawmakers are still smarting from the two historic shutdowns that occurred this past year. The bill generally funds the federal government at levels through December 11th, but includes a variety of funding exceptions that senators negotiated with the White House. This is SRN News.
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7: Oh my God, a plane has crashed into the World Trade Center in Manhattan. There's explosions.
5: That's what happened to Mike Gallagher, and he'll be at Town Hall 2026 with his moving firsthand account of the 9/11 terrorist attacks.
7: This is all just coming in. 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
5: Town Hall will also have a huge lineup of topics and guest speakers and Mike Gallagher's tribute to the 25th anniversary of 9/11.
7: This is almost unspeakable.
5: Town Hall Conservative Forum, September 26th, Ambassador Auditorium, Pasadena. 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
26: Did you know Los Angeles is the number one city in the country for mosquitoes? Did you spend last summer avoiding your beautiful backyard? Are you dreading the summer outdoor parties, barbecues with family and friends? Mosquito Be Gone to the rescue. 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

0: I don't recall getting that one.
1: Okay, I probably sent it to the wrong person then. I'll have to find it and I'll give it to you and we'll talk about it later. But we're going to talk about the propositions that are directly affecting homeowners. And one of them, we were talking about the billionaire tax and the doors it's going to open. So there's a lot of people that are on the socialist bandwagon here in California and they're like, let the capitalists pay. And this is my take on that. And I want to give my piece and then I'm going to let you take it over. So while everybody is anti-capitalist and they make too much money and landlords make too much money, what people don't realize is when you go to the museums and you pay $25 to get in or $65 to get in, or they're free or your kids get to go on a school trip, those are all funded by those billionaires. Those are the ones, the Monet that you would never see that's owned in a private collection. Go to the next museum and take a look at the tags and it'll say donated by, loaned on, or for use for, or whatever. All those people that give their art and all their fine things that they have, they donate them. Yeah, they get a tax write-off, but these are things you would otherwise never see. So when you go back to the 1500s and all these things were in these castles that are now in museums, they didn't have museums back then. People didn't get to see those things. When you go and see, you know, the crown jewels when they come on a trip to the U.S., or better yet, I went and saw the Dead Sea Scrolls last year for Easter, and I got to see the Ten Commandments on Easter Sunday, and they left 3 days later. So those are all donations that are made by people that are billionaires. And now in California, Gavin Newsom has got it on the ballot, along with our, you know, assembly and senators that put it on the ballot, because it had to get passed through all that, that they want to tax billionaires. So let's get into that, into the nitty gritty, because you have the details and it's not as simple as tax the billionaire.
0: Right. I think the larger issue is that the state can potentially expand on it. And what I mean by expand on it is all the way down the line eventually, right?
1: Mm-hmm.
0: California won't stop taxing you if you let them.
1: Right.
0: Will they?
1: No.
0: You think they're really stopping the billionaires?
1: No, well, they are stopping the billionaires from moving to California.
0: There's like 200.
1: They are stopping them. They're just not moving to California.
0: There's like 200 billionaires or something like that in California, and that's who they say they're going after, right? With this one-time tax. But it really, what it does, I think what I'm worried about is it's going to open the door, a door that we can never maybe shut. And we're talking about people's 401ks. We're talking about their savings account. We're talking about home equity.
1: Right.
0: Imagine taxing your home equity.
1: Yeah.
0: You know?
1: Well, it's like you're never going to not pay for your house because of property taxes. But let's go back to that millionaire tax, the billionaire tax. So what people have forgotten was the tax on any property over $5.1 million was going to be taxed an additional, I think it's 5% or something.
0: So they're trying to do a one-time 5% tax.
1: Didn't that pass last time?
0: Over $1 billion in covered assets, supposedly. But
1: No. But what was the one that they passed on real estate? If you bought...
0: You're talking about ULA. That's a city tax.
1: Okay, but I'm going to bring that up for a second because it may be a city tax, but I bring it up because now anywhere in LA City, if you sell a property over $5 million, you pay a 5% tax or
0: roughly.
1: Right.
0: It has stymied development.
1: It's stymied development. Right. It's stymied selling any of your properties that have any value if you live in LA City.
0: They're trying to look for workarounds and they're tough.
1: Yeah, but the point that I'm going to make is it's just LA City. Once they pass the billionaire tax, they're going to go probably put that through California and make that a regular tax.
0: So there are other municipalities that do have a form of the ULA, which are varying percentages, but LA has got the stiffest one at the moment.
1: So you come to California, you're a billionaire, you're going to be taxed this whatever percentage to be the billionaire on your assets. Mm. Anything you buy, you're going to be taxed on that again.
0: Well, the big issue, too, is they want to tax unrealized gains. How can you do that?
1: Now, let's dive into unrealized gains. Let's give our audience something to hear about that, because I don't think people realize what that unrealized gain truly is.
0: It's paper profit. It's meaningless.
1: Yeah, it's your equity on your house.
0: Sure.
1: Which is
0: subject to market factors, right? So here you are. You think you have $1 million in equity on your home, right? Then you put it on the market. Maybe you don't. Maybe you only, you know, when it goes to market, maybe you only have $750,000 in equity.
1: Well,
0: but that equity, there's an ebb and
1: flow.
0: There's an ebb and flow to it, right?
1: Yeah, it depends. If there's been a fire in your area, your property just dropped because you can't get homeowner's insurance.
0: there's another hot button
1: Yeah, that's
0: issue,
1: a whole
0: right?
1: other hot issue.
0: And that's really affecting a lot of homeowners and home sellers specifically in all of our foothill
1: the
0: communities.
1: The 5 freeway right now is closed. I don't know if it's reopened.
0: Yeah, I just got a pop-up from the LASD on that. Yeah.
1: Is it still closed?
0: We saw, we

0: saw the smoke as we were flying back.
1: Yeah, is it still closed?
0: There were three different alerts on it.
1: So you look at that and you say, and we have fires that are going on throughout California, and you realize that who's going to insure? Where are you going to insure?
0: How can you afford insurance? And then can
1: you
0: actually get coverage? Can you get coverage that's actually going to replace what you're insuring?
1: Well, that was the conversation we had as we walked out last week, and that's when we said, "Oh, come back next week." I just had a storm damage on my house with my insurance company, and just getting my insurance check cashed, just to get it endorsed. Let's just start with getting your insurance endorsed. So this is the advice I'm going to give you with your insurance. And you brought up a very valid point when you were talking about your mom, about how she was underinsured to rebuild her home by current value.
0: Correct.
1: And this is something that we do not check on our homes. And so when you look at your house and you say, okay, I bought my house in 98, I've had it for 28 years. My insurance policy is the same. Yeah, we update it every so often. But if it burned to the ground, could I actually rebuild it for what it is insured for?
0: You want to look at your policy and make sure. I mean, I don't know how many square feet your house is.
1: 908.
0: I would probably recommend that you, in the neighborhood, because I know where you live.
1: Yeah.
0: At least 600 a foot.
1: Yeah, I have to look at my policy. I mean, I've got to look at it and check it out. But the point is that what should you know what it costs in your area to rebuild your house?
0: Right.
1: And the cost of lumber has skyrocketed, and even finding contractors. And here's something else I found out. Your contractor is entitled to 20% to run your project on top of whatever damage is.
0: That's sort of status quo. I mean, that's typical rate.
1: Most people don't have any idea. Right. So if your replacement value on your house is at 300 a square foot, mm-hmm. you need 600 a square mm-hmm. foot. That's not really kind of including his 20% that he's putting on it, or your or her, whatever contractor that is.
0: Well, you got to stay in tune with current construction costs. And who thinks about that?
1: Nobody.
0: Nobody.
1: Nobody.
0: The average layperson does not think about what is the replacement cost of my home.
1: No, I had tree branches come down on my house. And it took me, and that was December 24th at 5:30 in the morning when we had those 100-mile-an-hour winds in Woodland Hills. And they came down on my house, all over my outside of my property. I've got five huge 130-foot trees that are owned by the city of Los Angeles that they don't trim but every 20 years because I'm on a 20-year trim. And they came out, took the roof out. Who knew that it was going to be $23,000 to replace my roof? I wouldn't have known that.
0: Right.
1: I had no idea.
0: And how many square feet did you say your home is again?
1: My house is 908, but my roof is 2,200 square feet because people don't realize, which I didn't know, is that I don't have a flat roof.
0: Right.
1: I have a roof that has different heights on it.
0: And roofers measure by something called square. They they figure out how many squares your roof is. Not square footage, but they call it a square. And
1: well, it's different. But not only that, but here's the other thing. So it wasn't just that I had to replace my roof, but when I had the house re-roofed in 98 when I bought it, they put a roof on top of a roof on top of a roof. So that's no longer legal or code Los Angeles.
0: That's three layers. You're done. You got
1: to re-roof. We had to account for ripping off each roof. Then, of course, I had 2 1-inch by 6-inch slats, but they don't. Mm-hmm. I guess those aren't code anymore. You've got to put in plywood.
0: Sure.
1: So now you had another assessment on plywood, and it took me 6-7 months to get it done. So the damage was December 24th. It took me through. The claim didn't get filed. My insurance agent didn't get it done. It didn't get done until March. From March to July. I got my check June 16th after negotiating from March to June with my insurance company to pay for it. People are like, how'd you get it done? I go, I just wouldn't take no for an answer. You have to be an advocate for yourself.
0: Which is tough to do for most people.
1: It's very difficult for you to do, but you also have to understand what are you insured for. And there's a lot of things that you're insured for. If your house burns to the ground and you still have your foundation, do not touch that foundation because your policy should state they have to rebuild it as it was to the foundation that was there. So in Pacific Palisades, they sent out the federal government to go and rip everybody's foundations out, which benefited the insurance companies. So there's things that we need to know about our insurance. But if you have a lien holder on your house, I have Wells Fargo. Go to Wells Fargo, get a checking account, because you will never get that check endorsed or cashed except for the lien holder.
0: I think we touched on something else last week, too, where it is if you hold the home in an entity such as a living trust,
1: yes.
0: you need to have the living trust on the policy.
1: So
0: call your insurance agent and do that.
1: Two things. One, I still had my maiden name on my house.
0: Because they don't want to pay.
1: No, I had my maiden name on my house, on my insurance policy, and I never changed it to my married name. which was a whole nother thing. So I had to go. I had to file paperwork to have the lien holder change it to my married name. Then the check got made out to my, me personally, my lien holder, and then any entities that I might have if my house was in a trust. So if your house is held in a trust, then you have to endorse it. The bank has to endorse it. The trust has to endorse it. And you have to make sure that you are, the trust is on the insurance policy. It's so complicated. It's no wonder these people in Pacific Palisades can't get their insurance to pay or to do anything else. It's so complicated on what you have to have. So when you add all these extra propositions, now they're trying to pass a proposition. None of us can figure out what the proposition number is, but it's education and government funding, and it's actually to unwind Prop 13. Prop 13 is why some of us.
0: So I think that's going to be Prop 43, because that typically refers to like special taxes that are dedicated to things like schools, fire protection, public safety, things.
1: Yeah, you
0: like,
1: want to vote no on
0: whatever,
1: it.
0: Whatever, transit, parks, infrastructure, things like that, right? It's pretty important that we get that people vote yes on that one and make it.
1: You want
0: to
1: yes
0: where
1: or no?
0: We want yes. We absolutely want yes. The reason why is we want it to be a two-thirds vote on that.
1: Okay.
0: We want it to be a two-thirds vote on special tax issues. It strengthens Prop 13 tax protections for homeowners.
1: Well, then there's another one that I thought they wanted to get rid of it. We got to find that out.
0: We'll figure it out.
1: We just had David had someone on his show that was actually talking about it, was an expert in it. We asked him before we came on air. We pulled him right before you leave, and he
0: Prop 43 is a hard yes, because it really does. They're trying to eat away at Prop 13, property tax protections. Do you know how many people that's going to? We talk about homelessness all the time. You know how many people that's going to unhouse if they set it to like a variable system, like they do in states like, say, Georgia, where they reassess your property taxes every single year. So I own a rental property in Georgia. My property taxes have tripled in 10 years. Tripled.
1: Jeez.
0: Right? Thank God they got no rent control, because guess what? I've got to charge more rent to offset the taxes.
1: Right.
0: Well, how else am I supposed to keep up with that?
1: Well, here's the other thing. So you have a lot of people that bought their homes, retired in their homes, and they're living in their home till they go. Now they're paid off. They still have to pay their property taxes. So you have a widowed woman who has maybe no children, and now her property taxes, she's on a fixed income.
0: Fixed income, Social Security,
1: yeah.
0: maybe if she's lucky,
1: she has
0: small
1: pension.
0: Maybe.
1: If
0: maybe,
1: she's lucky, she's
0: maybe.
1: Got a pension.
0: If she worked for a company that offered one to work for the government.
1: Or if her husband had a pension and she inherited it after his passing.
0: But a lot of people are trying to just live off Social Security. I mean, they are living by a thread. And,
1: well,
0: and one small movement.
1: But
0: and
1: they're also
0: they're
1: limited. But they're also.
0: And then where are you going to put that lady?
1: Well, they're also limited because if they decide to take a part-time job as a greeter at Walmart or whoever, wherever, they can only make a certain amount of money or they lose their benefits.
0: Right.
1: And they get taxed on that certain amount of money as well as on their Social Security.
0: And how many greeter positions are available?
1: Seriously, I don't, not
0: just
1: many.
0: Say,
1: not, yeah. But here you are, you're going to take this house that she's had paid off for 40 years, you know. And
0: or
1: now,
0: maybe it took 40 years to pay off and it was just now paid off. You know what I mean? And look, it's possible too that she's paying a higher tax rate than since inception. If she did any permitted remodeling or any kind of additions or anything like that, the home was reassessed at that point. So
1: well,
0: the taxes have stepped up over time.
1: Let's just go with the basics for a second. You have an 80-year-old woman
0: sure.
1: who paid her house off in 30 years and they bought it in their 20s.
0: Yeah.
1: Okay. It's been paid off for a half a century practically. And her assessment on her house when she bought it. Like, I have a client bought her house for $30,000. She's 86 years old.
0: Right.
1: Okay. They've done their work on their house. Her property taxes is like $6,000. Okay. She's in Encino. And if Prop 13 is removed, mm-hmm. her house is valued at $1.5 million.
0: Sure.
1: And now,
0: Where's she going to go if it's $18,000 a year?
1: Well, and her husband's passed away. I mean, she's got pension. But if she's on a limited income, how does she pay $18,000 a year?
0: Plus higher insurance rates.
1: Plus
0: higher labor for repairs just to keep the water on and keep the pipes from leaking and the roof from leaking and other things.
1: Yeah. You know?
0: Yeah,
1: I mean, this is the seriousness of
0: there's a lot more people out there than we realize that are in this category.
1: Yeah.
0: A lot.
1: Yeah, yeah.
0: And this is all throughout Los Angeles County. You know, we're talking about Encino, we're talking about local areas, but
1: right.
0: I mean, go down into Los Angeles and you will see the same. I mean, it's every, it affects every neighborhood.
1: Well, I don't think people realize there's a lot of homeowners that have owned for a long time. I actually have a neighbor.
0: Look, my mom is one of them. My mom is one of them. They bought their home in 1971 in Woodland Hills, and when she moved to Ventura County, she was able to transfer that tax base. My father died 3 years ago. She's living on a fixed income, and it's, you know, believe me, she's counting.
1: I'm sure.
0: She budgets.
1: I'm sure she budgets, mm-hmm. and she's hoping that she doesn't have to ask her kids for help.
0: She budgets.
1: Yeah. You know, I mean, that's the other thing, is that you're taking the pride from these people that have worked hard. And now they're like, how am I going to, where am I going to go? Because whatever the $18,000 a year in taxes is still less than it would if they have to sell and move into an apartment or assisted living or something
0: sure.
1: else.
0: Oh, yeah.
1: You know, I mean, yeah. we're not.
0: No, you literally make a whole generation of people homeless.
1: Right.
0: It's totally possible.
1: It's not. It's happening. We're seeing it happen. I mean, people seem to think the people on the streets are just your drug addicts and your, you know, indigent. No, they're not. A lot of them are families. A lot of them. I mean, there's the reason why we have these hotels that have been converted in Woodland Hills that are for families. You know, you got a smile on your face.
0: The one across from Taft High?
1: Yes.
0: Yeah.
1: Yeah.
0: Transitional housing?
1: Yes. My old campaign office is next door.
0: Yeah.
1: Yeah. I mean, how does that get taxed? Are they exempt? Because churches are exempt.
0: That's through, that's a whole other episode on that one. That's a whole other episode on that one. How that's been funded and who makes, you should see how much those guys make that run that nonprofit, that run that place.
1: Oh, I'm sure. But I mean, that's the other thing. Are they, once you unhouse people, once you have people that have had to give up their homes, that are out, have nowhere to go or running out of income, I mean, their other option is to move out of state. So what are they going to do? You're 86 years old. You're going to sell what you have because you can't.
0: But is that really an option? I mean, where out of state? Where out of state would you move? I mean, a lot of people don't even know where they would go. And people think, oh yeah, let's just move out of state. I mean, property taxes in other states are expensive too.
1: Well, you know? I mean,
0: people always talk about moving to Texas, right? Well, property taxes in Dallas are 1.8% to 2.2%.
1: What is ours?
0: 1.25 roughly.
1: Yeah. So it's about the same.
0: No, that's a lot more actually. Think about it. On a $1 million property, that's the difference between $12,500 a year and $18,000 to $22,000. That's a big difference.
1: Yeah.
0: You know?
1: Yeah.
0: So that's not a state a lot of seniors would look to retire to because of the tax situation there.
1: Why do there's a lot of people going to Florida? And Florida's not as
0: Florida's got an issue
1: either.
0: Too with property taxes, and they've got an issue with insurance.
1: What's their insurance issue? Oh, hurricanes.
0: Hurricanes. Flood insurance. Absolutely.
1: Speaking of, here's something else that I found out that you should have in your house. I live in Woodland Hills in the mountains. Mm-hmm. I have flood insurance on my house.
0: You have a flow sense.
1: I have flood insurance.
0: Yep.
1: I'm at the end of a tributary anyway. My house wouldn't likely flood, but I'll tell you why I have flood insurance. I had a client years and years and years ago, same situation. She was at the end of a tributary. They were at a corner house like me, and the DWP did not clean the pipes, and they had a backup of all the pipes, and because she was the lowest, it came up through her house, and it was 5 feet up the wall.
0: So you're talking about sewer line backup,
1: it's a flood.
0: Or are you talking about
1: the street drains? It's a flood in your house. It doesn't matter how it happened.
0: Right, sure.
1: Whether it's the DWP didn't clean their lines and got a clog and it ended up inside your house, or if it's a flood from outside, flood insurance is still flood insurance. They didn't have flood insurance because they were up in the mountains. They didn't think they needed it, and it wasn't covered by insurance.
0: Right.
1: And they had to sue LADWP in order to get their house fixed, but they still had to fix their house.
0: Yeah,
1: they had to pay cash out on it.
0: I've seen similar backups in neighborhoods where, you know, actually over by the Woodland Hills Country Club. You've LA City Sewers over there back up from people's roots growing in the lines. You know, that you got a lot of eucalyptus and pepper trees over there that love to invade the sewer. And if you're at the bottom of the hill, you're probably safe, right? Until it starts, and if it backs up behind you, it's going in everybody's house unless they've got some kind of a.
1: I had a problem at my house. And so I had to pay to replace the sewer line. My sewer line was clay and it was in perfect condition. So they couldn't figure it out.
0: Right.
1: So then years later, I still had a backup coming up. Here's something else that I learned. The line that goes from your house to the main line is your responsibility.
0: Correct.
1: but it doesn't hook directly to the pipe. It has an elbow pipe that it hooks to.
0: Correct. It's called a lateral.
1: Well, the lateral elbow pipe is covered by the City of Los Angeles or LADWP.
0: You're responsible all the way up to the lateral, but the lateral half the time is in the middle of the street.
1: Mine was in the middle of the street, right, but so my lateral was cracked. And so so I kept having a problem. So as a result of that, LADWP came out. I got the nicest guy, came out. He was a supervisor, and I told him, I said, I had this done. I had it fixed. Here's all everything. I had called the plumber to see if his insurance would cover it. It turned out they scoped it from the city main line and found out that that elbow pipe was cracked. It's not your responsibility. So there's other things about homeownership.
0: You got lucky on that one, though. You got lucky.
1: Well, I had already paid to replace it 10 years earlier. Oh, wow. I had already paid to replace it. Okay. So it wasn't, there was no possibility. It was me that we knew that it couldn't be my pipe.
0: Right.
1: It couldn't be my pipe that was making everything
0: a lot of homeowners aren't even aware, though. They think, oh, yeah, it's at the edge of my property line. I'm only responsible there.
1: You're not.
0: You're responsible all the way to the lateral.
1: Wherever that is. Yeah. Mine's in the middle of the street.
0: You're responsible for repaving the street in that portion.
1: You're only you're responsible to fill the hole, but if it's if the street's been completely repaved within 5 years, you can't patch it. You have to repave the whole street.
0: Wow.
1: Oh, yeah, because my street had just been repaved.
0: Wow.
1: And that's why LADWP said I was really lucky it was their responsibility, not mine. But here's the other thing. If you go to your manholes, if there's a manhole close to you and you're hearing gurgling, go check your manhole, because if it has water in it, call them for an emergency. There's a backup somewhere in the line.
0: Yeah, right down the line.
1: Yeah, there's somewhere in the line. That was a quick half hour. So we're already at a
0: commercial. It's already been 30 minutes? That's crazy.
1: I know. We're going to commercial, I think. Yep, there's the music. We'll be right back. You're listening to Jeff. He said, what? AM 870 The Answer, and we'll be right back with a few more propositions for you.

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3: Jennifer here with Dr. Zaday, the inventor of the Implanova dental implant system. 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
6: 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That's despite Adelkoff living in Hawaii. The nonprofit runs shelters for domestic violence victims. Adelkoff is defending herself, saying her compensation grew significantly in the past 2 years because she was paid for unused vacation time.
5: That's Daniel Martindale, Larry Marino in the Answer Newsroom.
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11: And we are back live with Colin talking about Proposition. So let's do a little deep dive, because last time we were in last week, we didn't really have a chance to really get into some of the propositions that are going to affect things that are going on, like Prop 8.
12: 45 is a...
11: Is it AB or SB?
12: You're talking about 8... Are we talking about AB 2011?
11: 2011.
12: The developers are trying to use right. over at the Woodland Hills Country Club.
11: So let's dive into that a little bit, because I don't think people understand that it's, you know, when you have that strip mall that's been caged off, they want to be able to do something with it, turning it into something that benefit the community, which was originally what that bill was written for.
12: Right.
11: I think Stern was one of the authors on that bill, and he got involved and said, this is not the intended response I wanted from that bill, which is happening at Woodland Hills Golf Course.
12: Right. So there were some amendments subsequent to AB 2011 that mm-hmm. seemed to be almost written by the developer, just having to do with measurements of the street and
11: right.
12: things like that to make Canoga qualify as a commercial corridor.
11: Right, which it doesn't.
12: Hilarious, right?
11: It does when it does north of Ventura Boulevard, but
12: sure.
11: not south.
12: Correct. So Prop 45 is another one that has to do with CEQA development, and I'm a hard no on that one. Look,
11: okay, let's talk about CEQA, because a lot of people don't know what that is. What is CEQA?
12: Well, they're environmental safeguards.
11: Okay, environmental safeguards. So that means that when you want to build, they have to go take soil samples. They have to make sure that there's not a water table that's going to fail underneath it. You can't just build.
12: Correct.
11: You've got to have soil. You've got to know what you're building on
12: schools,
11: sweatland.
12: Public safety,
11: right.
12: healthcare, all these things are factors when you start to do housing developments.
11: Right.
12: You can't just build homes with no regard to anything else.
11: Right.
12: Right.
11: You have to look at all
12: the other affiliated services that need to go along with that. Right.
11: Right.
12: So what the measure is trying to do is establish tighter deadlines for government review. It's limiting public comment periods. It's tightening the timelines for environmental reviews and things like that. And this all kind of dovetails into SB 79 that was passed
11: SB 79 was which one?
12: That's the one where if you're within a half mile of a transit corridor
11: mm-hmm.
12: or
11: they
12: a transit
11: put in
12: hub,
11: a nine-story building.
12: Transit hub. Yeah, in some cases, if you're just adjacent to it. But even the outer ring, we're talking 5-6 stories.
11: Yeah.
12: And we're talking about neighborhoods throughout Los Angeles that will get ravaged. Mar Vista, Westwood, lots of areas with lots
11: yeah.
12: of single family homes. These people have no idea what's coming their way. Just going through the valley, all the way Chatsworth, all the way down the Orange Line, Canoga Park,
11: mm-hmm.
12: certain areas of Woodland Hills, Tarzana will be greatly affected.
11: Well, but people don't realize
12: Hollywood will be greatly affected.
11: But look at these apartment buildings that were built in the 70s that are huge and spacious. Like, you can get a one-bedroom apartment, and it's almost 1,000 square feet. They're huge. They built very spacious two-bedrooms, mm-hmm. three-bedroom apartments back in the 60s and 70s. If you're on that corridor and you're a builder, you can offer to buy that building, tear it down, and put up a nine-story building.
12: Well, no. What I'm talking about is they will tear down residential homes.
11: Right.
12: In residential neighborhoods and put those things up in place.
11: But there's a lot of, but what I'm saying is there's a lot of those buildings that
12: existing
11: are
12: existing buildings that could be
11: But there are a lot of places where you have a two-story apartment building with homes in neighborhoods.
12: Mm-hmm.
11: That building might be closer to an intersection, but then there's homes down the street. And Burbank and
12: Well, anywhere along Victory, but like think Victory Boulevard,
11: yeah.
12: right? Think Victory and Tampa.
11: Yeah, you have all those homes
12: right.
11: that have apartment buildings that are in between them, and that's what I'm talking about. Is even if you don't sell your house, the building that's next to you that was built in 1958 or 1960 or 1970, they can rip that two-story down and put in a nine-story because there's a bus stop right in front of it. So now your single-family home now has people viewing your entire backyard for six stories.
12: Here's the bigger issue, though. There's no provision for parking.
11: Oh, no.
12: For any of this. Where are people going to park? See, I think what...
11: They're parking on my street right now for Topanga.
12: I think what they think is that if you live along one of these, the Orange Line, for instance, and we start tearing down homes in neighborhoods that were zoned residential agricultural, like over off of Tampa and Topham, right? We've got those large lots and things like
11: mm-hmm.
12: that, right? And start putting in high density housing, that all of a sudden people are just going to hop on the Orange Line and go to work. It's not going to happen.
11: It's not going to happen for a multitude of reasons.
12: Happen.
11: First of all, they don't run on time. They don't run frequently enough. And no one wants to spend 3 hours on a bus to and from work to work an eight-hour day and then take care of a family on top of it.
12: Furthermore, does the Orange Line go where you need to go?
11: Well, that's the other problem.
12: It probably doesn't. You know what I mean?
11: When I ran for LA County Board of Supervisors, one of the questions they asked us in a live debate is what is your idea on what we should do getting down the 405 for rapid transit? And so everybody had these ideas, and I said, well, I don't know. I think maybe we should just do something like they did at Disneyland.
12: Mm-hmm.
11: Run it right down the 405,
12: yeah.
11: do a monorail, take out the two lanes that are your E lanes or whatever they want to call them. You have two or more passengers in your car. Take those out. do a monorail, and then each city has their own idea on what they want to do. So if you want to go to Venice and Venice wants to stay Venice-y, you can have them have...
12: Well, Venice is part of Los Angeles, so they got to
11: No. Yeah. But I mean, they're an incorporated city. So you have different...
12: Santa Monica is not Santa,
11: well, San, yeah. whatever. Santa Monica, whatever the incorporated cities are, if they want to have their... They want to have a trolley to get to their main states. Each city could come up with their own idea on what they want to do, whether it's Uber, Lyft, or... whatever they want to do. But that was my whole concept is we don't have a rapid transit to get down the 405. So how are you supposed to get from Encino at Victory and White Oak to downtown L.A.? You're going to have to walk somewhere. And I'm telling you...
12: And a few transfers, there's no doubt about that.
11: Well, I have a post office box on White Oak and... That, at that post office box. I've been a box holder there since it used to be a county courthouse for speeding tickets and whatever. Small claims, actually. And during the earthquake, they turned it into a post office because they needed it because the post office failed. But there, I've never seen a bus ever. Never in my life have I seen a bus on White Oak Avenue. I've never seen a bus go down White Oak.
12: Kind of like I've never seen a bike go down Reseda Boulevard with the new bike lane. That's a whole nother thing.
11: Yeah, we can get into that too. But I mean, to think that people are going to use the LA City Transit and they build these buildings. So now they've got all these ADUs on Topanga that they've put in. Okay?
12: They're everywhere.
11: They're everywhere. A lot of those ADUs do not have parking. No. So I have
12: A lot of them are converted garages, right? If it's a detached garage, a lot of people are
11: and they don't offer parking.
12: To an ADU so and then, right.
11: I come out of my house the other day and I live on a corner, so I have an entire block.
12: Sure.
11: I don't mind sharing the parking. I have two vehicles, one in my driveway, one on the street. It's a very odd driveway that I have. You can't park within 3 feet of my driveway. I can't get out of it.
12: So I travel down your street sometimes, and there's never any parking.
11: On Cardenas?
12: Like, right around the corner from there. Just, yeah. You've got a lot of...
11: Okay, well, but I've got a lot for a reason, because I have a duplex across the street from me that was a two-bedroom. Some guy bought it and turned it into a four-bedroom. Mm-hmm. So now I have four guys in one unit and four guys in the other. And the four in the first unit each have girlfriends.
12: Right.
11: They have eight cars. The other guys that just moved in have four cars. And I go, yeah, wait till you each get a girlfriend. We'll have 16 cars.
12: Sure.
11: But then I pull out one day and I've got some lady parked in front of my house. And I go, excuse me, your car's been here for 2 days. Do you live here? Are you staying with someone? Oh, I live on Topanga. I go, well, why are you parking here? She goes, oh, well, my sister rented a unit with no parking. I go, good, figure it out. Park on Topanga. Don't park here. We don't have enough parking. Like, I'm actually chasing people off my street because we don't have parking. So what happens when they turn all of Topanga into that ADU access because they have a bus that runs down it?
12: That's my whole point with SB 79 and AB 2011 and all these other things where they're trying to put 10 pounds of crap in a 2 pound bag, right? It's just there's people are not going to use public transportation the way they envision it on their little dream.
11: We're not New York. We're not Chicago.
12: We're not trained that way. We don't have a system like either one of those cities has. We don't even have a, I mean, look, San Francisco's got pretty good public transportation, but it's only 7 miles wide. I mean, let's face it. If you had to hoof it, you could probably get across the city.
11: When you go to Chicago, everybody walks in Chicago. When I was in Chicago, we walked everywhere in Chicago. People walk in Chicago. People walk in New York. People walk in Florida.
12: Right.
11: People do not walk in California. They specifically do not walk in LA.
12: Nobody's walking from Victory and Topanga to Victory and Sepulveda in August.
11: Nobody's walking from
12: they're not doing it, period,
11: Mulholland
12: anyway,
11: and Topanga
12: all the
11: way to Ventura Boulevard a mile and a half to get a bus down Ventura Boulevard because the bus that comes down to Topanga never shows up.
12: Well, how many people do you see at a bus stop at once? On a regular basis, 2, 3.
11: It depends on what area you're in, but
12: sure. But on average,
11: I don't ever see anybody.
12: Maybe a couple.
11: Maybe, and
12: Topanga
11: I never
12: and Ventura a couple.
11: And I don't see
12: and that's
11: people.
12: That's a major intersection. Topanga and Ventura, you see a couple.
11: Yeah, but I don't even see them with grocery bags and whatever else. So realistically, they're either using Uber Eats or Target delivery, or
12: which is all expensive.
11: Or they've got cars because they can't shop for a family of four on a bicycle down Reseda Boulevard. No. Or
12: sounds
11: walk,
12: charming.
11: Or, yeah, right.
12: It does. Sounds charming.
11: Yeah.
12: A little basket on the front of your handlebars, right at the store.
11: Yeah, in the pouring rain or in the 110 degree heat.
12: Pick the broccoli right out of the ground, take it home. I love the whole idea, but it's not happening here.
11: You can't even do it in your own yard.
12: No.
11: I mean, you can't even put it in your own yard. I mean, I see so many people that are growing fruits and vegetables in their yard, and they all have signs. Do not take our food.
12: Right.
11: Like, it's in your front yard. Of course they are.
12: Yeah. Yeah.
11: You know, I mean, that people are...
12: People hanging over the fence to grab your lemons.
11: Exactly. No, seriously. I mean, I have a neighbor that has a sign that says, don't take our lemons.
12: Yeah.
11: And her whole thing is she doesn't mind giving you the lemons. It's that people yank them off the tree and they break it.
12: It's her private
11: property. Then it doesn't... Well, but then the lemons don't grow back thick and big.
12: Right.
11: She's got a whole series. She's got a whole reason for it. So I knock on her door when I need some lemons, and she gets, just gets great lemons. But it was lemons at 50 cents a piece at Trader Joe's. I'm asking a neighbor for lemons. But, right. You know, seriously... I mean, I don't, they just have this anticipation that people are not going to drive and not own vehicles. I mean, what was it on Ventura? No, on Topanga, they have that empty lot. It used to be a used car lot. It's right. You come up going south on Ventura. It's on the east side of Ventura. I mean, east side of Topanga coming up Topanga.
12: Okay.
11: You have the photography. Then you have the... You have the kids' dentist.
12: I'm trying to think of the cross street there.
11: Okay. You've got... So if you're on
12: the... Oh, yes.
11: Yes.
12: We're talking about south of the boulevard.
11: South of the
12: couple
11: boulevard.
12: Blocks right across from Monty Steakhouse.
11: Yes. There's that empty lot.
12: Yeah.
11: Uh-huh. Okay. So there was a whole thing. They were going to put in a 9-story building there with zero parking. No parking at all.
12: Where was anybody going to park in that neighborhood?
11: Well, they're just... It was impossible.
12: Yeah.
11: So we
12: all... It's meter parking, by the way, out front.
11: Too. Right. Correct. Yeah. And there's only like 4 meters because the road narrows out.
12: Mm-hmm.
11: And so you can't, if you're parked in front of the photography, try getting out of your vehicle with a bunch of people coming down to Panga now that they've made a mistake on all the lights and they're not synced correctly. But we fought that. I don't ever know what happened to it. It's like it disappeared. Do we know whatever happened to that? Did you hear anything about it?
12: No, I wasn't even aware of that one.
11: Oh, yeah.
12: I mean, there's ones popping up all the time. There's a bunch of people all upset out in Agoura now because of a large development that's being proposed south of the freeway off of Canaan.
11: Oh, yeah.
12: You're talking about high fire area. Where are those people going to go in a state of an emergency?
11: With
12: you know
11: no
12: what I mean?
11: Parking.
12: All right on,
11: wait,
12: the, all right
11: no
12: on the freeway in Canaan?
11: No parking because there's a bus that goes down Canaan. There's no parking, but we're going
12: to
11: put
12: it
11: in
12: a one-lane highway to the beach, and it's a dangerous drive as it is. But I mean,
11: right, look, exactly.
12: And you'd be driving into the fire, maybe. It depends on which direction it's coming from this time. I don't know.
11: Yeah, I mean, it's just a nightmare. What about the In-N-Out that they're getting ready to open?
12: So I think that is going to be a real issue because when you are traveling east on the 101 and you get off at that Fallbrook exit right there, right?
11: Mm-hmm.
12: And you get dumped onto Avenue San Luis right there, that's always backed up all the time. So imagine now all the people driving down the freeway go, oh, look at the In-N-Out sign. They're going to have so many people pouring off the freeway to go to that In-N-Out Burger.
11: But here's the other...
12: And it's going to impact that. But then also, what's it going to do to the street once they get down to Fallbrook?
11: But let's talk about what they already did to the street at that light at Fallbrook. So if you're Fallbrook going west, they now got rid of... It used to be 2 lanes going each direction with parking.
12: So now they've got
11: parallel parking. So now you've got to back your car in.
12: At a 45-degree angle.
11: Okay.
12: And you have a bike lane.
11: Nobody is ever on those bike lanes. No, it gets better.
12: On.
11: The center of divider, they put in black, what are they? Bumps so that you can't cross over, drive over, whatever.
12: Right.
11: Okay, so I went over to Topanga Pizza to pick up dinner the other night. Mm-hmm. And I pull out, and this guy cannot back up into the space. And he's now in ongoing traffic trying to back up. So now he's backed up traffic.
12: Sure.
11: And he's trying to get back into the space. What happens when you have the line coming down Ventura Boulevard to In-N-Out? Now, they've set it up so the drive-through is going to wind through the neighborhood.
12: Sure.
11: But what happens to the person that wants to get out of their apartment to get to work?
12: You've seen the line at the one off of Winneka.
11: Winneka. Oh, it's a nightmare.
12: Okay, so that...
11: They have to put cones out not to block the driveway.
12: At the shopping center next door.
11: Yes.
12: But that line wraps all the way down the street and all the way up Penfield some nights behind the Ralph Shopping Center.
11: Yeah.
12: That's like a regular occurrence. And here's the best part. I've heard people saying, oh, well, they're going to open another one off Fallbrook, so it's going to relieve some of the traffic
11: at
12: the one off Winneka. No, no, no. It just means all the people in Calabasas and Gore are going to go to that one.
11: They said that when they opened the one at Victory at Van Owen. Remember the one at Van Owen that they opened?
12: On Topanga.
11: And Topanga?
12: Yeah.
11: Topanga and Van Owen?
12: That line is all the way out the parking lot and down the street to
11: Topanga. And to people's houses.
12: Every single night.
11: Or it goes down towards the neighborhood.
12: So they try and wrap it back towards Topanga, but you can't make a right on that street off of Topanga sometimes because of the line for In-N-Out.
11: Yeah.
12: Yeah. It goes all the way through the Sherwin-Williams Shopping Center, all behind all that. I mean, it's crazy.
11: I went in there to buy Sherwin-Williams paint when I was painting the outside of my house. My painter's like, get Sherwin-Williams, just go. And I looked at him and I go, I drove over there. I couldn't get a parking space because In-N-Out people were parking there to go to In-N-Out.
12: Yep.
11: So I called my painter up. I go, look, this is the color of the house I want. My house is burgundy. Find me some paint and we'll just figure it out on a swatch. So he brought some paint and he goes, why do you want to go there? And I go, he's from Newhall. So he goes over to the store. He calls me up and he goes, now I know why you didn't want to pick out your paint. I'll do it when I get home tomorrow. Because it's just, and it's, I love In-N-Out. I'm not against In-N-Out. I think that it's, I think they should be making
12: it. Here's a great thing though, because when they do all this high density housing, people are going to take public transportation in and out and that'll solve all the problems.
11: Yeah, your food will be cold when you get your transportation home to eat it.
12: Sure.
11: Because they've left a little tiny square for like four people to sit outside and eat. Yeah, so, I'm like, I just don't.
12: The congestion it's all going to bring is going to be terrible.
11: Well, but these propositions aren't helping. And I think that people need to understand, get to know the propositions. Get to know the propositions.
12: No on 45.
11: Get to understand what it is that you're voting for, and don't read, you know, everyone wants to read the book they give you for propositions. If it's yes, it's this. If it's no, it's that. I don't know where, I don't know how they're supposed to discern what they're supposed to be voting on.
12: Language is pretty tricky, the way they're even titled. The way the yes or the no sometimes is tricky. It trips you up.
11: The first one we talked to, I thought was a no, and you're like, no, it's a yes.
12: 43.
11: Yeah, it's a yes. I thought it was a no.
12: No, 43 is a total yes. Absolutely. 42 is a yes. 41 is a yes. 40 is a no. Call me. I'll tell you what to do.
11: Yeah, we're not even in November yet. Did you catch that? How many? Do they have any other things, anything else they can put on the ballot, or are they done with what they're putting on?
12: I think we've only covered, I think, a third of them, of what's on the ballot. There's a bunch of stuff on there.
11: Yeah, and how much is it going to affect on real estate? Like all of it?
12: A third of it.
11: That's a lot. It's a lot.
12: A third of it has you know, it can affect it in one way or another, yes.
11: Well, part of the problem I have is that people look at it and they go, well, it doesn't affect me. I don't own a house. I go, it's going to affect you one day when you own
12: a house. Here's what they don't understand, though. The home that they're renting is owned by somebody. Mm-hmm. Guess who's going to pass that cost on
11: including
12: to you
11: the
12: or
11: including
12: the next
11: the apartment.
12: Person when they have to do a rent reset? Same thing with apartments. Same thing with multifamily. They don't, like, come on, guys. Look deeper.
11: Well,
12: you want you want things to go down. You don't want your rents to go up. Well, then stop contributing to the things that make the underlying cost rise.
11: I have a neighbor that bought a house that had been a generationally owned home. And the woman that passed away didn't have children, so she ended up going in a home and selling the house. The couple that bought it as a house because their two children live in our neighborhood. But they live out of state. So they're only in this house really 6 months out of the year. They are so pissed at what they had to pay for property taxes. They said they're going to vote to abolish Prop 13 because they don't think it's fair that the rest of us get the benefit of that lower tax. And I'm like, you bought in here knowing.
12: Well, first of all, what people have to realize is that your property taxes do go up incrementally every single year.
11: Mine was $2,700. Now it's $6,800.
12: Right. So every single year, they do go up. And all the voted bond indebtedness gets tacked onto it as well.
11: Right.
12: So, you know, we are paying for extra things. Yeah. If you bought 20 years ago, you're paying less property tax than the guy that buys today. Yes, you are.
11: Well, but the thing is, you bought this house at this dollar amount. You knew how much it was going to cost. No one told you you had to buy in California. You chose to buy this house at $1.2 million, and I'm grateful you raised my value on my house. Mm-hmm. But I bought my house in 98 when my value was nowhere near that, and I shouldn't have to pay current value market on a house that I'm still paying a mortgage on, that I still have to pay all the upgrades, like the $600 per every million that we had to pay.
12: Making property taxes where it's reassessed every year, every 4 years, or every 2 years, or whatever. It's not going to solve the affordability issue. It's going to still make affordability an issue.
11: It's going to make it that much more difficult.
12: Actually,
11: but
12: for more people, mm-hmm. not less people.
11: Well, but the other thing is that people don't realize is that with that property tax going up and up and up, they're not, the city and the state doesn't even spend the money that they're collecting correctly.
12: Well, here's the thing. Well, yeah, that's a whole other story.
11: I mean, that's a whole other show.
12: We need a whole new set of money managers because where our money is going, it's not. And there's something about that on the ballots, too. The Prop 41, it's the tax audits and spending limit stuff. That's where they want to have, like, all tax measures like independently audited.
11: And they should be.
12: We should absolutely.
11: Oh, yes, on 41.
12: Yes, we should absolutely.
11: 41 needs to be your new best friend.
12: Yeah.
11: Because that
12: yeah.
11: impacts every single person.
12: That's right.
11: It was kind of like when they did the tax for the sales tax. We're going to raise it. It was like already 8.5. They wanted to raise it another 1%. And it was temporary for the homeless population because they wanted to solve the homeless population. We're still paying that 1% or whatever it is.
12: Well, now it's
11: it never
12: 10,
11: went away. Now we're at 10 now, and a quarter or
12: we're
11: something.
12: We're now at 10 and a quarter.
11: Yeah, we're at 10 yeah. and a quarter. And I would say probably.
12: You got to see me value 7.5%.
11: Yeah, you go to Ventura County, 7.5%. And the thing is, if you grocery shop there, you pay that.
12: Right.
11: But if you have to buy a car or anything like sure. that, you pay wherever you are registering the car.
12: Where you
11: at.
12: Reside.
11: Where you reside. Live.
12: Yeah.
11: So if you're going to register it at your business in Ventura County, you'll pay the 7.5%. If you're registering it in your house, mm-hmm. it's going to be 10 and a quarter.
12: And they want to know where that car's garaged. Your insurance
11: they want to know where that, that, not only that, in car insurance. My girlfriend just bought a house. She sold out of our neighborhood, bought in Thousand Oaks. She said she didn't take the property tax with her because it was a divorce situation.
12: Got it.
11: And she was fine with it because she actually is paying less in Ventura County than had she taken the tax with her.
12: Yeah, Ventura County property tax is about 1%.
11: So yeah.
12: It's a bit lower than LA.
11: And she has a bigger house. Yeah. She got a bigger house and she's paying less property taxes.
12: Shocker.
11: Yeah. And her car insurance for her and her kids has gone down dramatically.
12: There are certain things they do in Ventura County very well.
11: Yes. It's so. Car insurance and property taxes. Yeah. So.
12: It's attractive.
11: Well, there you
12: it's
11: go.
12: It's an attractive
11: that's a full,
12: option.
11: That's a full hour right there.
12: Wow.
11: So I hope you guys had a really good time. And I will see you at the Valley Glen Farmers Market for our Jeffy Said What? And Jeffy Inc. products for the Mosquito Be Gone and Bug Bite Relief. And then I'll be at the Warner Center. And again, it's going to be the Rolling Stones tribute band. So come out and bring some cold drinks, not alcoholic, and join the fun. And we'll see you here next week on Jeffy Said What on AM 870 The Answer. Colin, thank you so much for coming back.
12: My pleasure. Hope All to right. see you soon.
11: Yep.

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10: With SRN News, I'm Ron Taylor. Iran has issued dramatic new demands around the reopening of the Strait of Hormuz. Oman says talks to manage the strait between it and Iran are continuing. Meanwhile, the United Arab Emirates said Saturday that an Iranian missile targeted one of its ships that's owned by Abu Dhabi's state-run ADNOC oil company. No casualties were reported. The Senate has passed a short-term measure to keep federal agencies funded into early December and avoid a government shutdown during campaign season. The Senate's passage of the bill in an overnight vote Saturday shows lawmakers are still smarting from the two historic shutdowns that occurred this past year. The bill generally funds the federal government at current levels through December 11th, but includes a variety of funding exceptions that senators negotiated with the White House. The bill will still need to clear the House before it can go to President Trump's desk for his signature. You'll find more online at srnnews.com. This is SRN News.
11: Foundations of Freedom, a look at America's founding principles and the leaders who shaped our nation.
12: In 1796, George Washington made one of the most consequential decisions in American history. He chose not to seek a third term as president. So why does that matter? Because America was not built on permanent rulers. It was built on ordered liberty. Faith teaches that authority is a stewardship, not a possession. Leaders are accountable to God for how they use power. And why does that still matter today? Because republics survive when leaders respect limits and citizens defend them. Washington's lesson still stands. A republic is preserved when power has limits. And public service remains a duty to God and country, not a path to personal rule.
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2: Welcome to the Allegiance Gold Show, folks. This is your host, Alex Apkarian. What a week. What an explosive week we had for gold. Gold had a great performance. We're flirting with about 4250. We're going to cover a lot this week. But before we start, the number to get us here is 855-510-GOLD. That's 855-510-4653. We're getting a lot of clients. We're getting a lot of listeners. If this is the first time you're tuning in, my name is Alex Apkarian. Once again, I'm not your average gold bug. Been in business for over a decade, been in financial services for about 25 years. And really, one of the things that differentiates us is how we are a student of the market. How over the decades, we've learned to really understand the nuances. And instead of just chasing headlines, really focus on developing strategies that are complementary. Complementary to your retirement income, complementary to your diversification strategy, to your legacy, to protecting the dollar that you've earned so hard that you're working, and maybe even addressing a lot of the concerns you have, whether it's the inflation or the market. So with that being said, again, the number is 855-510-GOLD. That's 855-510-4653. If you've been following the program, I usually talk about the geopolitics, the banking sector, the monetary policies, and try to really connect all the dots together. So a few weeks ago, I talked about China, how they've been taking advantage of the gold calibration and pricing in the last few weeks, and they've been buying a lot more. Well, today it's not about China. Today it's all about Japan. Japan and its currency, the yen. Here's an article that caught my attention, which really exposes why gold has moved in an exponential move. The article's headline is this: Yen Collapse and the Federal Reserve Capitulates. Gold emerges as the new safe haven anchor amid cracks in the fiat system. Let's unpack that real quick. Capitulates. It simply means that the Federal Reserve is stopping the fight, and they're essentially accepting defeat, specifically after a hard fight. Now, why is that important? Here's what happened. Japan's currency dropped to a 40-year low, and a lot of investors wanted to unwind what's called the yen carry trade. This is a strategy where people would borrow from the Japanese at a very low rate. They'll take that money and buy U.S. bonds and stocks and put the money to work. Essentially, they're selling off U.S. assets to bring money back to Japan. So the government of Japan, and this is important, not a lot of people know this, Japan has the largest, the most amount of U.S. Treasury bonds, more than China, more than the Gulf countries,

essence, which, by the way, there was a video that showed that on paper he made a note saying buy Japanese yen. But let me explain to you what he did. He basically said to Japan, do not sell U.S. Treasury bonds. We're going to support you. You need someone to buy your yen. Well, guess what? We're going to dump the euro, and we're going to support and back your currency. So when you understand the dynamics of this, okay, you realize that we're not doing this from the goodness of our heart. Scott Bessent, I told you about him. He's the one that when he was working for Soros back in the 90s, in a single day, they made over $1 billion on a trade. And that trade was shorting the British pound. So the guy that knows how to attack a currency knows very well that when it's under attack, what to do. So folks, make no mistake about this headline. This is an attack on the U.S. treasuries. This is attack on the dollar. Why is it bad for us? Very simple. Because if the Japanese started dumping U.S. treasuries, whoever is going to buy them will demand a higher rate, higher yield. Essentially, they would be forced to raise the rates. So as soon as Scott Bessent saw this, he took it upon himself to take the initiative and say that, hey, we need to protect our own turf. And guess who smelled it a mile away? See, gold saw that happening. Because at the end of the day, paper money loses buying power, specifically when sovereign and government debt becomes riskier. So what do these big institutions, central banks, and the smart money, they can see all this. They want to go towards something that is reliable store of value. And that's exactly what is happening to gold. Because now people are saying, well, there is an elevated risk in the U.S. treasuries, and I need to park my money somewhere that it's not as exposed. And guess what? Gold is that vehicle, folks. So with that being said, if you're someone who's thinking about, is this the right time for me to add gold? Maybe you're looking at your portfolio and you're not happy with the mix, or you feel that there's this bubble forming in your portfolio and you want to have some sort of a layer of diversification. Well, guess what? Not only will you have the store of value of gold, not only will you have the ability to properly diversify, but really, you're going to have an asset that is at a discount. 2 weeks ago, I made a case. 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
Again, the number is 85.

by 515-410-4653. That's 855-510-4653. So with gold on the move, you have a lot of the bankers come out and basically revise up their forecast. Here's one. BNP Paribas. They see gold hitting 5,000 as Trump's pressure on the Fed weakens the dollar. Folks, I've been telling you this. A lower interest rate, which is exactly what we need, will lower the value of the dollar. And guess what? That is such an early signal for gold prices to surge. This is why when I tell you, you gotta grab the bull from the horn. You gotta take advantage of this opportunity because these are the types of period. You know, when things are calm, you gotta be able to dive in and swim. You don't want to dive in when the water is so murky and there's big waves. You don't know how deep it is. See, right now, it's the calm before the storm. And what we're seeing is that bank after bank are coming out and revising up their forecast. Here's another one. Deutsche Bank. Gold price prediction. Deutsche Bank forecast 12% upside from here. Okay? Look, you're looking at your money in the bank getting 1%, 2%, and then the bank is taxing you. You're getting paid 2% when inflation and the loss of buying power is at about 4% or 5%. You do the math. Does it make sense for you to earn less than the cost of living? Let me repeat that question again. Does it make sense for you to make less on your money than the cost of living? Well, guess what? This is exactly what the banks want. Because they take your money and they put it to work. They pay you zilch. They pay you pennies on the dollar. But yet they take all the risk. They make all the money hand over fist. And this is why they don't like the idea of gold. Because once the money is out of their bank, once the money is out of their system, well, guess what? They're not making money on that. So let me ask you this. Do you want to become your own bank where the profit stays at the house, stays with you, stays where you're in control? I wonder if that's really why the central banks are seeing the headline and they're saying, we got to dump some of these U.S. Treasury bonds and U.S. Treasuries and just paper dollar and get into something physical, get into something that it's real and tangible. Because as we see the prices going up, you see other countries, South Korea, they announced recently that they're going to start expand their gold reserve buying through domestic program. See, in other words, what they're telling their citizens is stop speculating and buy something real. Buy something that you're going to be in control. Don't buy a lot of U.S. Treasury bonds. And a couple of weeks ago, I talked about how China has been putting restrictions on silver export. They've been basically telling their banks to start minimizing U.S. Treasury bonds and put that money into physical gold, not paper gold. So, you know, as Frank Sinatra says, that the best is yet to come. You think you've seen gold, but you ain't seen it shine. We have such a perfect setup. I've been investing in gold for the past 25 years. I've been with Allegiance Gold for the past decades. You know, there are times where I look back and I say, well, this is it. We're in the best time. And looking back, I've never seen such a perfect setup. Monetary problems, check. Debt problems, check. Inflation sticky and it's increasing, check. A market that is a bubble, check. Central banks that are basically seeing the writing on the wall and buying more gold, check. Like, I can go on and check all the time, folks. But this, I believe, this is the golden opportunity. This is truly the golden opportunity where you want to be able to take advantage of the market.
Speaking about the markets, let's shift gear and talk about the stock market for a second, because there was an article in Wall Street Journal that openly is admitting that there is a stock market bubble. Here's the headline. America is great at creating stock market bubbles and shrugging them off. And you know the old saying, if it walks like a duck and it quacks like a duck, it's probably a duck. Well, if the market looks like a bubble, trades like a bubble, and is valued like a bubble, maybe it's time we at least start preparing. Preparing for the possibility that it pops. Look, I'm not saying that the stock market will crash tomorrow. And I'm not telling you to sell everything. And I'm certainly not telling you to panic. Here's what I'm telling you. You got to start paying attention to the warning signs. Because here's what I've learned about bubbles. They're almost impossible to see at first. Specifically when you're inside one where it feels good. Because the market is going up. People are making money. Everybody feels good about their investment. They feel smart. And eventually everyone stops asking, what is even that company's worth? What do they do? Do they have a sound business model where they're generating profit? Or is it just based on hype? And then they start asking questions like, how much higher can it go? That's exactly when you want to start getting nervous. See, when I read the headline that America's great at creating stock market bubbles, I want you to think about that for a second. Because when Wall Street Journal writes, you don't have a, let's call it conspiracy theory or some sort of a random guy sitting in the basement and thinking about the future of the financial system. We're talking about the Wall Street Journal, folks. It's one of the biggest areas that they're really examining as of late is the artificial intelligence, this AI segment. And by the way, let me be very, very clear. I believe AI will change the world. But here's the mistake that a lot of investors are making. A technology can be revolutionary. And the investments surrounding the technology can still become a bubble. A lot of us have seen this movie before. Yes, the internet changed the world. But that didn't stop the dot-com bubble from bursting. See, if you've been investing for the past 26, 30 years, chances are you've seen two crashes that left some sort of a scar. Maybe when you were in your 40s or 30s, the dot-com collapse wasn't that big of a deal. Maybe you felt it in 2008. But because in the last, say, about 18 years, we have a financial system that it's on a lifeline from the Federal Reserve, printing money nonstop, lowering the rates so low that it makes sense to take all that money and reinvest it. We haven't really had a meaningful reset or a crash. Yes, we had the COVID, but that was almost manufactured because we had the Dow Jones drop from 30,000 to 18,000, almost 40%. And then within a three-month period, it just roared back like nothing had happened. Because why? We sacrificed the currency. We said, we got to save the people. We got to give them money to stay home and have beer and have pizza. That's going to help the economy. And guess how much fraud that created. But anyhow, I digress. Let me come back to my point. My point is, this bubble in the market is just getting bigger and bigger and bigger. Why? Because they're estimating about $7 trillion
that is in data center investments, that the money's going to be poured in. Folks, $7 trillion, that is how much income the U.S. government makes in a single year. See, my concern is not the investment. My concern is that there's an enormous expectation that some of this investment might not even generate a profit. We don't even know if that investment is going to be profitable, and we might not even see it years in the future. So when you have this much of enormous expectation that requires a lot of money, you better make sure that those expectations become reality. Because what if they don't? That's exactly when things get ugly. So if you don't want to see some ugly things in your portfolio, in your retirement account, in your brokerage account, and you want to be able to retire comfortably, you want to have that peace of mind that no matter what happens to the market, you have proper diversification. You have something that will, that you can fall back on, specifically when all of your assets are paper-based. Folks, put on your business hat. Put on your banker's hat. Take advantage of the market. Avoid pain. Go towards gain. That's what we're seeing in the market right now. And that's what's tremendous about this opportunity. See, the folks that have invested in gold at $2,000, now it's $4,000, they've doubled their investment. Imagine you've invested $100,000, now that is about $200,000. See, now that's a meaningful growth. You can take that vacation. You can consider paying off. You know, some of the things that I hear from a lot of our clients at Allegiance Gold, things like, you know, I was able to help my daughter with her wedding. I was able to finally pay off some of the things that I had on this second HELOC that I took out years ago. Or I was finally able to take that vacation with my wife that I had promised. 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It's what you can do with the money. It's who you're going to become. You're going to become a better giver. You're going to have less financial stress. You're going to start thinking about your legacy. So this is why it's crucial for you to get your ducks in a row. I know I talked about how if something quacks and we know it's a duck, but I'm talking about getting your finances in order. It's important for you to have that proper diversification. Call the good folks at Allegiance Gold. Their number is 855-510-GOLD. That's 855-510-4653. Let me repeat that one more time. That's 855-510-4653. Or you can visit mygoldreports.com. That's mygoldreports.com. So this week we had the Japanese government to thank. Last week we had the Chinese government to thank. Folks, I don't know about you, but I'm starting to see a pattern. And that pattern is very simple. Money, real money, gold, is moving from west to east. And the sooner you understand this dynamic, you start connecting the dots. Why is it that they've built what's called a gold hub? They're importing gold at records level. They're creating the pipeline, the infrastructure, where investors can basically trade more, because their plan is very simple. They are planning to own a lot of gold. And once they own a lot of the gold, they don't want the West to dictate the pricing. They want to be able to dictate their own pricing. So we're in a such an inflection point, because on one hand, we're seeing this monetary shift, this monetary gradual reset that we're going towards. And then on the other hand, we're seeing big bubbles forming. So gold is looking at both. And gold is saying, okay, when the bubble bursts, I know that money is going to come to safe haven. And when the reset continues to occur with the currency and this fiat paper that it's not backed by anything, when they're playing some musical financial chair to bail their other buddy, just in reality to bail themselves out, I'm talking about the dollar itself, gold is seeing all that. See, gold doesn't panic, folks.
Gold anticipates. And right now, the momentum is set for gold prices to go up. Just like the forecast from UBS or Deutsche Bank, now is the time for you to get your gold from Allegiance Gold. Call them at 855-510-GOLD. That's 855-510-4653. We're going to be right back, and we're going to talk about more evidence of why there is a bubble. Stay with me.

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7: A fire burning near Los Angeles has shut down a major freeway.
8: The Ridge Fire broke out shortly after 3 p.m. in Gorman. The fire is at 100 acres with 0% containment, according to Cal Fire. And they're reporting that the fire has jumped across Interstate 5. Evacuation orders have been issued for parts of L.A. County. Evacuation warnings are in effect for parts of Kern and L.A. counties. I'm Rich Cassone.
7: I'm Larry Marino on The Answer with breaking news. And talk you can trust.
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11: 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What a great week we had. Gold is up. Silver is up. Everything is up. You know why it's up. During the first part of the show, I talked about the yen, the Japanese currency, how we all of a sudden were doing this Hail Mary to save our own currency. So gold is seeing the weakness of the paper. Gold is seeing the weakness of the fiat currency, and that's why it's not going up. As if it's not enough. As if it's not enough that the monetary side of the equation is pushing higher prices of gold, we also have some bubble formation here in the States, folks. We have some bubble in the market. So if you want to avoid being in this bubble, you got to get something that it's outside of the bubble. And guess what? You know what's good about gold? Because it's something physical and tangible, you're not going to see it like a bubble popping. It's something that it can be held. It's something outside of the market. It's outside of the system. So you got to get something that will balance your portfolio where not everything is in paper. at least you have some sort of physical versus paper. Now, with that being said, their number is 855-510-4653. Again, it's 855-510-4653. Call them and ask them about the promotional offer for month of August. If you invest $50,000 or more, you'll qualify up to $2,500 in promotional silver. That's a bonus silver. And if you invest $100,000 or more, you'll qualify up to $5,000 in promotional silver. Grab that offer before it's gone. Now, here's a very important topic that I really want to talk about before I continue why the market is in a bubble. Because I believe that buying gold or starting a gold IRA is extremely simple. But buying it the right way is not. Folks, you have no idea how many portfolios I've seen, whether being a former banker where I've seen thousands of portfolios in, let it be in stocks, bonds, mutual fund, annuities. And by the way, not every annuity is good, just for the records. Or not every mutual fund is good. Not every single type of any investment is good. You got to be able to get the right things. But coming back to the idea of how starting gold IRA is easy and investing in gold is easy, but buying the right way is not, I want to highlight, because the biggest mistake most people make, it's not always about just buying gold. It's really choosing the wrong company. In the last month, we've seen such an uptick in servicing clients that have actually worked with other companies, thinking that they got their gold right. And then in one case, they haven't even received any of their gold, and it's been months, and that money has gone. See, choosing the right partner matters. Because when you hear claims like, we're the number one gold IRA company, some outrageous promotional offer, and I'll tell you one, I've heard one, $25,000. Folks, when you hear something that's, it's too good to be true, before you pull the trigger, ask yourself, does it make sense? You've got to be able to kind of connect the dots with all the glitter of the gold industry. It just bothers me that I see some of these bad apples. And that's why we decided to do something different about it. That's why when I say we lead with education, we don't just mean it, we demonstrate it. When I say we lead with transparency, this is just, it's not just words for you to hear, it's for you to see. A lot of companies that advertise on random radio channels and have shows, I've heard some horror stories, folks, because they don't even pass the muster test. The simple test is this. How long have you been in business? Why are you suggesting that product? Why are you even not listing the life prices? When you say that I'm going to get promotional free silver up to $25,000, who's paying for that? Because let's face it, folks, there's no free lunch. You have to understand all this. Because what I see when someone makes an investment, months after, they discover that when they need to liquidate, A, it's so difficult to liquidate the product, or worse, they learn that they have paid such a high premium and gold and silver have to work much harder just for them to kind of break even. See, if you're seriously considering gold, you want to avoid making the most common mistakes. And this is where our reputation comes into play. We have clients like Larry Elder. We have clients like Jennifer Horn. We have clients that are attorneys, CPAs, business owners, entrepreneurs, or clients that have are middle class, people that are building something that they want to be able to depend on. You deserve better. You've worked so hard to build your retirement account. The last thing you want to make is a mistake thinking that you're making the right choice. This is why going through a transparency process, understanding why you're investing gold, what is your time frame? Maybe the gold American Eagle would be a better fit than the gold American Buffalo or the Canadian Maple Leaf. You got to understand what you're investing in. And this is exactly why Allegiance Gold is head above shoulder than the rest. They've been in business for a decade. Zero complaints. 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By the way, I'm not telling you all this for you to say, okay, I want to work with Allegiance Gold. I'm telling you all of this because our reputation is on the line. 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This is where Allegiance Gold comes into play. 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Now, let's go back to the bubble in the economy because this is important. We talked about the enormous amount of capital that it's inflowing without real meaningful profitability. And there comes a point where there will be that question, how long can this last if they're not able to see a meaningful profit? Because guess what? Money is going to flow into the direction that it's going to grow. So if there is problems, guess what? It's not going to stay there. And you don't want your money just to sit in 401ks, these cookie cutter funds that your employer provides, where once a year you go through this questionnaire and you answer three questions, and then all of a sudden they determine that, oh, you're moderate on your investments, or you're conservative, or you're aggressive. Folks, when you're in your 40s, 30s, maybe just because you're so focused on working and career that you're not paying attention to your money, specifically in a retirement account. But when it comes to your 50s or 60s or 70s, when you know that you cannot get this wrong, you don't have a redo. You got to be able to get it right. Because if you don't, you're going to suffer the consequences. What is a consequence of a bad decision when it comes to investment? I'll tell you one. When you're entirely in paper, when you're entirely in a single type of investment, when you spend more than you make, when you have such a concentrated risk that you're not paying attention to the economic conditions. See, we do the work that institutional companies do for their clients. Because we feel the pulse. We see what is the momentum, what's really moving. And when you start understanding behavior of the investor, you start actually anticipating. See, anticipation is so important, folks. Just like Wayne Gretzky, the great hockey player, said that you want to go where the puck is going, not where it's been. So, folks, when I talk about the momentum of gold, right now we have that momentum, and the momentum is starting to move up. The momentum is starting to move up. What you want to do is you want to ride that wave, because when the banks come out and they start forecasting higher prices, they're simply seeing the flow. They're seeing where money is moving. Maybe it's moving out of bonds. It's going to gold. Maybe it's moving a little bit out of these higher risky, bubbly assets into physical gold, something reliable, something that actually stabilizes their portfolio. This is why you want to move with the momentum. You want to move where the puck is going. Stop looking at the bubbles and start positioning properly and add some gold in your portfolio. And by the way, if you have some gold in the past and you feel like you're not being serviced properly, things like quarterly statement, quarterly review, taking your required minimum distribution, really understanding the difference between the value of the metal versus the metal content, You can always lean on us. 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Fill out a couple of the answers. It comes directly to me. We'll make an appointment. You can either visit us in the office. We can either have a Zoom or have a phone conversation and really determine how to best position you the right way with gold. Because like I said, buying or even starting a gold IRA is easy, but buying it the right way is not. This is why you want to work with the expert. And to the point that I want to make, last week I had an issue with my air conditioning. And I brought in a firm to give me quotes. And one firm quoted almost $10,000. And mind you, this is an AC that's been here for the past almost 7 years. Something felt off. And I said, you know what? I really want to get a second opinion. And if you've been listening to the show, I always talk about second opinion. Whether we got a second opinion for my dad's knee years ago, whether we got a second opinion on his health, or even the second opinion that I provide on a lot of people's portfolios. So I said, you know what? Maybe I ought to take a page of my own playbook, which, by the way, one of the things that I do, and this is really, really important. I've learned this years ago as, you know, from my mentor, and this is a concept that we implement at Allegiance Gold. We invest alongside of you. We put our money where our mouth is. We're putting our own capital in gold, not because it's easy for us to do, but more importantly, it's the right thing to do. Because when we put our money where our mouth is, our ethos, our ethical standards is going to be much, much higher because there's no conflict. We know it, we breed it, we believe it, and we own it. So once you come from that perspective, that conversation changes. So coming back to my taking a page of my own playbook, I brought in another AC person, and the first thing he said, you know what, do you mind if I check the ladder? He grabbed the ladder. We have a two-story house. So he went up. He checked the first unit. He said, everything looks fine in the first unit. He's checked the second unit. He said, here's the two problems you have. Your Freon level is very, very low. And he said, I think by just putting some Freon level, it's going to solve your problem. But the second thing that I'd like to do is just do some normal maintenance work. He said, when was the last time you did some checkup on this? Anyhow, long story short, he ended up doing that. And by the way, this is not an HVAC radio show. This is a show about physical gold and silver and how to professionally add it to your portfolio so that way you have a peace of mind. Coming back to my story, here's the key takeaway. And I always welcome clients to actually do this. Because when you're in the commodities business, the same product, the dealers are not producing it. The dealers are simply distributing it, okay? It boils down to two fundamental aspects. Number two, am I paying a fair price? I should have said number one. And number two, am I working with a reputable dealer that has the expertise to help me with this? And when you get a second opinion, and if you find that there is such a big a gap or disparity in the pricing, then that answers the question. So in my case, $10,200 was my quote from the first AC company. The second one, who took the time to evaluate, really looked at the level, showed me the weakness, and said, more than likely this will solve your problem, costed me about $1,200. Folks, do you think my wife would be happier to know that I paid $10,200 versus $1,200? What matters is that the house has the right cooling temperature. And as a matter of fact, what matters is that I've made the right choice. It's not about the price alone, folks. It's about the importance of getting a second opinion. So imagine that small tweak saved me $9,000. Almost 2 ounces of gold. Are you kidding me? You know how many times I see the same client that if they had invested with us the same amount on that same day, they would have ended up with, say, 2-3 ounces of additional gold? And when I basically run through the numbers when they see it, when I do the diagnosis, because I've seen so many other dealers' invoices, I've seen their pricing, and I'm not here to disparage or speak negative about any of them. I'm simply here to tell you that you deserve better. You deserve to know. You deserve to understand. Because once you understand, you're going to make a good decision. This is why we take a very strong stance and we lead with education first. We're not here to hype you up. We're not here to emotionally rattle you. We're here to give you the truth and nothing but the truth. Because at the end of the day, we are in the trust business. So going back to my point earlier from the first part of the show. If it walks like a duck and it quacks like a duck, it's probably a duck. And whenever you start seeing the smoke, you know that there is a fire. There's so much warning signs about the market. There's so much writings on the wall that it's easy for someone like me to see because I've seen patterns. And what's fascinating is that we're being told that corporate America is booming, that the stock market valuation are near extraordinary levels because companies are spending hundreds and billions on AI. Yet UPS announced 30,000 job cuts, Amazon 16,000, Oracle, okay, the ones that they're also in the AI game, they shrunk their workforce by 21,000. Meta, Facebook cut 8,000. Microsoft almost 5,000. Folks, ask yourself a common sense question. If everything underneath the market is as healthy as these valuations suggest, why are some Americans or why are these biggest companies getting smaller? See, if it walks like a bubble, trades like a bubble, fill in the gap. Ask yourself this. Do you want to see bubbles in your 401k, IRA, brokerage account? If you do, stay the course. But if you're nearing retirement or in retirement, and you know you cannot afford to lose, we're done talking about inflation. We got so numb of this inflation. Everyone understands the cost of living is higher. We were expecting that in a decade, prices were supposed to only double. But now it's actually tripling and it's increasing 4 times. What's happening with our wages? It's not keeping up. But yet we see bubbles forming left and right. We're seeing more and more and more. So think about this. Every major bubble in history, during the dot-com bubble, everyone said that this is different. During the housing bubble, they said real estate never goes down. And during these speculative time, they said, don't worry about the valuation. Just look at the increase in subscribers. And right before it breaks, the people that warning about the risk, they look like they're pessimist or they're negative. until suddenly they don't. Folks, this is the dangerous thing about bubbles. They make proactiveness or being caution look stupid. Right until caution looks brilliant. This is why I'm raising the alarm. I'm here to simply tell you that the writing is on the wall. This is the time for you to be able to take a step back. Because when the tide goes out, you're going to find out who's been swimming naked. So when evaluation feels like a bubble, speculation feels like a bubble, and investors are behaving that they're in a bubble, maybe we should stop pretending that it's anything else. The first way for you to solve your problem is to really understand the problem. How can you get out of the way when you don't know what's coming at you? And what's coming at you this time, it's not going to be the dot-com. It's not going to be the housing. 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
4: In 1796, George Washington made one of the most consequential decisions in American history. He chose not to seek a third term as president. So why does that matter? Because America was not built on permanent rulers. It was built on ordered liberty. Faith teaches that authority is a stewardship, not a possession. Leaders are accountable to God for how they use power. And why does that still matter today? Because republics survive when leaders respect limits and citizens defend them. Washington's lesson still stands. A republic is preserved when power has limits, and public service remains a duty to God and country, not a path to personal rule.
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6: With SRN News, I'm Ron Taylor. The Senate has confirmed Todd Blanche as the next Attorney General of the United States. The narrow 50-49 vote early Saturday came after a bruising confirmation fight that exposed deep concerns in both parties about installing President Trump's former personal attorney atop the Justice Department. While Blanche has already been leading the department in an acting capacity, his confirmation could free him to pursue the Trump administration's agenda even more aggressively. Blanche's supporters say his experience as a federal prosecutor and the trust he earned working for Trump as his personal attorney will help him in the role. Darlene Graham, the sister of the late Senator Lindsey Graham, is running a crowded Republican Senate primary Tuesday. She was appointed to fill out his term after he died. Now she wants to serve a full 6 years as the endorsement of President Trump, but some Southern Carolina Republicans said her lack of experience may cause her to be less appealing. This is SRN.
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14: 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AM 870, The Answer. I'm your host, Zen Sams. Today, we have four incredible conversations that explore the future of how we live, how we age, how we power our nation, and how we preserve the traditions that continue to define who we are. In the lifestyle edit brought to you by Melia Hotels International, joining us is New York favorite Kenny Santucci, fitness entrepreneur, performance coach, founder of Strong New York, owner of the Strength Club New York and the Strength Club New Jersey, and host of the Strong New York podcast. As we explore how today's hotels are redefining luxury by helping guests move more, reconnect with themselves, and return home healthier than when they arrived. In the Lifted by Science series brought to you by CO2 Lift Pro, joining us is Dr. Tiffany Hall, Chief Growth Officer of Aesthetic Record and co-founder and clinical director of Aesthetic Next. We're going to discuss menopause, longevity, medicine, female sexual wellness, and why education and innovation are empowering women to thrive at every stage of life. In the Heart of Influence series brought to you by Diamond Lake and its subsidiaries, joining us is Chris Hader, president and co-founder of High Tech Solutions and founder of Fulcrum Point Holdings, alongside our co-contributor, Brian J. Esposito, CEO of Diamond Lake. We're going to examine how artificial intelligence, energy demand, advanced manufacturing, and infrastructure are reshaping America's path toward energy independence. In the Bosque Ranch Live Speaker Series, joining us is Eddie Prefort himself, owner and president of Prefort. It's one of the world's leading manufacturers of ranch and rodeo equipment. We're going to explore the legacy of American manufacturing, ranch culture, and why Bosque Ranch Live has become a celebration of craftsmanship, heritage, and the enduring spirit of the West. Four remarkable guests, four thought-provoking conversations, one unforgettable evening. You're listening to A Moment of Zen. Let's get started. We'll be right back after this with Eddie Prefort in the Bosque Ranch Live Speaker Series.
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14: 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I'm your host, Zen Sams. Welcome back to the Bosque Ranch Live Speaker Series right here on A Moment of Zen. Today, we're joined by Eddie Prefort. He's owner and president of Prefort, which is one of the most respected names in ranch equipment, rodeo infrastructure, steel fabrication, and American manufacturing. What began decades ago as a family operation in Texas has evolved into one of the largest ranch and rodeo equipment manufacturers in the world, helping shape not only the ranching industry, but also the broader steelworks and agricultural manufacturing sectors across America. And as anticipation builds around the September 12th Bosque Ranch Live concert series in Weatherford, Texas, audiences are reconnecting with something much bigger than entertainment. They're reconnecting with authenticity, craftsmanship, horsemanship, music, heritage, and the people who helped build the backbone of the modern American West. Long before Western culture exploded back into mainstream entertainment through shows like Yellowstone and Landman, Eddie and the Prefert family were already living it, preserving the cowboy way of life through innovation, manufacturing, and leadership deeply rooted in Texas ranch culture. Today, we're diving into legacy, the future of American manufacturing, the importance of the steelworks industry, and why experiences like Bosque Ranch Live are resonating so deeply with audiences searching for something real again. Eddie, welcome to the show, superstar.
11: Yeah, well, thank you very much. Thank you for having me. It's a pleasure. Appreciate that.
14: Let's dive right in. You know, Eddie, what's fascinating right now is we're watching this massive cultural return to the American West. Western fashion is exploding again. Country music is dominating streaming charts, and tourism tied to ranch experiences has surged over the last several years. And if you look at this in hindsight, at the same time, we have audiences that are gravitating towards stories rooted in grit and family and land and craftsmanship, which honestly mirrors what companies like Prefert have represented for decades, right?
11: Absolutely.
14: So long before shows like Yellowstone and Landman reignited the mainstream fascination with this Western lifestyle, to my understanding, Prefert was already deeply rooted in that ranch culture. Tell me,

0: in a family dynamic where we're all partners on a ranch, just like it's been for the last 300 years. And I never saw what has happened with the culture and their fascination with the Western way of life. And it's in great respect and due to the storytelling, in my opinion, of Taylor Sheridan and what he does and how he does it to show the light of what brought this country to where it is and the Western way of life. The Western way of life is that there's nothing more American than the Western way of life, than rodeo, than ranching. There's nothing more American, and I'm proud to be associated with it, and proud of our country for embracing it the way that it has.
1: Wow, how things come full circle. It's quite beautiful. Now, yes. One thing I've personally noticed is consumers are becoming increasingly intentional about where products come from and who builds them. We're seeing a growing movement toward American-made goods, quality craftsmanship, and legacy-driven brands, right? And interestingly enough, when you look at the data, analysts are saying that the broader manufacturing conversation is actually becoming part of mainstream culture again, especially with concerns around supply chains and rebuilding domestic industry, right? So, Eddie, why do you think so many Americans are reconnecting not only with ranch culture, but also with companies rooted in craftsmanship and manufacturing, and more importantly, the Western way of life right now?
0: Well, you know, I would have to say when it comes down to the American manufacturing, that everybody is looking for quality. The price is secondary. They're looking for service. They're looking for quality. They're looking for the type of goods and a personal touch, and getting it out of the States, getting it in the United States, buying products in the United States, gives them that, the higher quality products with a personal touch and quality. Is what people are looking for. And when it comes down to what we do and how we do it, it's a way of life. It's a culture. And I see everyone having a pride in the culture and building in the United States. And we just need to ride the wave and keep promoting it as much as possible, because that is very important for this country to be self-dependent on manufacturing in the United States and not be dependent on others and other countries.
1: Amen to that. And honestly, I think there's a trust factor here too, right? When people hear family-owned, Texas-built, or American-made, it means something emotionally now, right? It's becoming part of identity and values again, not just purchasing behavior.
0: Absolutely. I agree 100%.
1: And I love this conversation, because people often separate ranch culture from industry, but they're deeply connected. None of this lifestyle exists without builders and welders and fabricators and manufacturers and skilled tradespeople keeping it alive behind the scenes.
0: Absolutely. You're exactly correct. Yes. My grandfather, you know, I'll put it this way. We've been in business for 62 years, and just tell you a little bit of my story, and our family story is that, you know, my grandfather started this business in 64. And he started with one product in a two-car garage. And there's nothing more American than that. He had an idea of how to work cattle faster, better, more efficient, had a better product than anyone else, got it patented. And today, after three generations, we've grown the company to where we're 1,000 employees, 35 acres under roof on 200 acres. And we convert about 24,000 tons of steel per month through our plant. That's not, one third of that is ranch equipment, and two thirds of it is actually for other manufacturers that we manufacture for. So we've diversified, we've changed. We're ranchers first, but at the same time we're manufacturers. And based on how everything has changed in the States over the last several years, with domestic becoming so much more important for others, our business continues to explode, and we keep growing our employment base right down to our product lines.
1: Yeah, 100%. I mean, this is fascinating. You're running such an important business here, and I really want people to appreciate just how much hard work goes on behind the scenes.
0: Yeah, well, thank you. Thank you, yes.
1: Now, Bosque Ranch Live feels so much bigger than just another concert series, right? It's almost becoming this immersive cultural experience where music and storytelling

0: calling in craftsmanship and horsemanship, and more importantly, land and community all intersect in one place. And I think that's exactly why audiences are responding to it emotionally right now. So from your perspective, Eddie, what makes the September 12th Bosque Ranch Live experience so unique compared to other entertainment events people attend today?
1: Well, just like you said, all those aspects all coming together in one place. And with Taylor and the Bosque Ranch, there's nothing that they don't do that's first class. When you come into that experience and have those experiences with all with all that it brings to the table, everything is first class, and you're going to get immersed into that Western way of life and understand it a little bit better, learn that, and see the culture of it all. And then just when it comes down to it, Taylor and the Bosque Ranch just do everything first class, and the experience is going to be fantastic.
0: Well, there you go. This experiential component that you're just talking about is what people are craving right now. They don't just want to watch culture anymore. I think what they want is to step inside of it and actually feel connected to something meaningful.
1: Right. You're exactly right.
0: I'm excited, and I can't wait to give you a great big hug and meet you and hang out with you.
1: Yeah, I look forward to that. Thank you.
0: The Bosque Ranch Live Concert Series takes place September 12th in Weatherford, Texas, bringing together music, storytelling, horsemanship, craftsmanship, and more importantly, authentic Western experiences in a way few events in America are doing right now. 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I'm your host, Zen Sams. We'll be right back after this.
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0: Welcome back, my beautiful friends. You're listening to A Moment of Zen. I'm your host, Zen Sams. Welcome back to the Lifestyle Edit, brought to you by Melia Hotels International. For decades, vacations were often viewed as permission to put healthy habits on hold. We overindulged, skipped our routines, sacrificed sleep, and somehow returned home feeling like we needed another vacation just to recover. But that's changing. According to the Global Wellness Institute, wellness tourism has grown into an approximately $895 billion global industry, while the broader wellness economy now exceeds $6.8 trillion. All this signals a dramatic shift in what travelers are truly looking for. Travelers today aren't simply asking, where should I stay? They're asking, how do I want to feel when I leave? One hospitality company embracing that philosophy is Melia Hotels International, whose lifestyle brand Zelle, created alongside tennis legend Rafael Nadal, was inspired by the Mediterranean way of life, a lifestyle built around fresh seasonal food, outdoor living, movement through the day, meaningful connection, and balance instead of perfection. Joining me right now is someone whose entire career has centered around that very philosophy. Kenny Santucci is a fitness entrepreneur, performance coach, founder of Strong New York, owner of the Strength Club, and host of the Strong New York podcast. For more than 20 years, he's helped everyone from elite athletes and celebrities to everyday people discover what true strength is. It's built through creating environments where healthy choices become part of everyday life. Kenny, welcome to the show, superstar.
3: Thank you so much for having me, as always. I appreciate it.
0: Okay, there's a lot to unpack here, because you and I were discussing this backstage, you know, for the last two decades, we all remember going on vacation, partying, getting a terrible sunburn, feeling, you know, like we did way too much and we overindulged way too much and ate way too much. So we've treated vacations as an excuse to press pause on our health. But wellness tourism has become one of the fastest growing sectors in global travel. And what we're seeing is travelers are increasingly choosing destinations that support the physical and emotional well-being instead of just, well, disrupting it, right? Mm-hmm. So, Kenny, when did we collectively decide that vacations were supposed to be unhealthy? And then take it one step further, why has travel become synonymous with abandoning every healthy habit we've worked so hard to build throughout the month?
3: Well, I think we both come from a generation of people where it was like an escape from our regular, everyday, day-to-day life. And it was an opportunity for us to overindulge in everything, whether it was food, alcohol, partying. And I think now, as of recently, after COVID, people realize that, like, hey, I want to feel better when I come back from vacation. I don't want to feel worse than I did and still need another vacation on top of my vacation. So how do I optimize? How do I feel better? I think the whole world has become obsessed now with optimization. It's like, I want to look better. I want to feel better. And I'm not going to do that by partying. I want to go to the resorts that have all the things that are going to help me feel better. Do they have a cold plunge? Do they have red light therapy? Do they have a full gym? Do they have somewhere where I could get outdoors and do some outdoor activities? I think that's what we're all looking for nowadays. So we're past this idea of overindulging and eating like garbage and feeling like, I think we all realize, like, if I want to feel good, I got to do things that actually make sense for them.
0: Yeah, I love that perspective, because maybe, to your point, the greatest luxury today isn't escaping our routines. It's discovering healthier ones while we're away. And today's traveler has become incredibly intentional. You're right. We're looking beyond infinity pools and rooftop bars. I think what we're asking for is, you know, whether a hotel helps us sleep better and eat better and move better and reconnect with ourselves, right? Because simply having a gym isn't enough anymore. So, Kenny, when you check into a hotel, what immediately tells you whether the property truly understands wellness or is simply checking a box with a fitness center?
3: Well, I'll tell you what, before I even travel, I make sure I know where the local gym is. I make sure that it has certain things, such as a cold plunge and sauna and all these other amenities that I look forward to when I travel. You know, that's the reason why I would travel, is to go and decompress from my regular life and go and do the things that will help me feel better and optimize it. So when I get back to work, I'm on point. So the things that I look forward to, obviously, like having a full gym or a pretty extensive gym that I could train at, with really great equipment. Also red light therapy, some sort of red light therapy that might be on the property or close by. So I try to line all these things up before I leave. I don't want to get to the hotel and be shocked that they don't have any of this stuff. And I think people nowadays more and more are realizing, like, hey, if the hotel that I'm going to stay at doesn't have a lot of this stuff, then they're probably not a wellness hotel. The food's probably, the quality of food isn't going to be there. So I think we're all looking forward to this, and I think there are brands and companies already dropping money into a lot of these facilities and a lot of these amenities that people are looking forward to. I think those are the properties and companies that are going to start to win over time.
0: And it's a great distinction, because wellness isn't really an amenity anymore. It's becoming part of the entire guest experience.
3: Yeah, it's a whole ecosystem, right? I want to make sure, like, the food is the type of food that I want to eat, and I want to make sure the beds are a little bit more optimal for what I'm trying to do, whether they have 8 sleep beds or whatever type of beds they have that will help me sleep more efficient. And then all the other amenities that are there. Like, I want to make sure that I'm getting the most out of my vacation.
0: Yeah, and behavioral scientists often say our environment influences our choices more than motivation itself.
3: Absolutely.
0: So imagine walking trails that begin outside your room and fresh Mediterranean inspired cuisine that's naturally available, and outdoor gathering spaces, to your point, that encourage movement and experiences that invite guests to explore instead of remain indoors, right? And suddenly wellness isn't something scheduled, it's something lived.
3: Yeah, you don't want to be the only person there who's like swimming laps at the pool or exercising. If other people are doing it, you're more inclined to do it yourself. I'd love to have a hotel where every morning you get up and there's an opportunity to do some yoga or a hike or, you know, play pickleball. Like, if that's all built into the activities in the hotel, I think more people would partake in it. And there's a lot of times people see a bunch of people working out and they're like, well, maybe I should do something too. Now, one of the cities I love traveling to a lot is Austin, Texas. And every time I'm there, or even Miami, Florida, you go into the lobby of almost any hotel in these towns at 6, 7 a.m. and there's a group of people getting ready to go for a run, you know?
0: Yeah.
3: And there's multiple times where I was like, I wasn't planning on running, but I want to join these people because it's a great way to start your day. When you operate like a high performer, you become a high performer.
0: Yeah, 100%. Now, many of the world's healthiest populations share remarkably simple habits. They walk,
4: throughout the day. They spend time outdoors. They eat fresh seasonal foods. They nurture relationships and they prioritize balance over perfection. That sounds surprisingly similar to where modern hospitality is beginning to evolve, if you really think of it. So after more than 20 years coaching people, Kenny, has your definition of wellness changed? Is it becoming less about workouts and more about creating a lifestyle people can actually sustain? Talk to me.
3: Yeah, you know, I got into the health and fitness lifestyle, you know, over 20 years ago when I was in high school. I mean, wellness and exercise looked very different. You picked up your Men's Fitness or Women's Health or whatever it may be, Shape Magazine, and it was very bodybuilding. Now it's more of a holistic lifestyle. You can't just do the one thing. You got to partake in everything. So that's healthy eating, that's exercise, that's living a better lifestyle overall. So I think the wellness as a, on the spectrum has become much more robust and much more open for everyone to partake in it. It's not about the aesthetics anymore. I tell people that all the time. It's about living a better life. What do I want to feel like down the road? What is my, 40s, 50s, 60s feel like? I want to make sure that I'm setting myself up for success. So I tell people all the time, don't worry about the aesthetics. It's no longer about the aesthetics. It's about this overall arching long life of feeling a lot better about myself.
4: Yeah, that's incredibly empowering because you've made wellness feel accessible instead of intimidating. I like that narrative. And thank you to our sponsor, Melia Hotels International, for continuing to explore how thoughtful hospitality, authentic experiences, and brands like Zelle are helping shape a new era of wellness travel inspired by the Mediterranean philosophy of movement, nature, community, and balance. 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It's an opportunity to reconnect with yourself. And of course, our dear co-contributor and friend, Kenny Santucci, welcoming back, following him on social media. Tune in to the Strong New York podcast and learn more about Strong New York and the Strength Club at Kenny Santucci at Strong New York and at the Strength Club NYC and New Jersey. 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I'm your host, Zen Sams. We'll be right back after this.
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0: Welcome back, my beautiful friends. You're listening to A Moment of Zen. I'm your host, Zen Sams. Welcome back to the Lifted by Science series brought to you by CO2 Lift Pro, where we explore the science, innovation, and breakthrough conversations transforming aesthetics, confidence, and healthy aging. Tonight's conversation is one that's been far too quiet for far too long. For decades, women openly discussed skincare, fitness and beauty, yet conversations surrounding menopause, perimenopause, intimacy, and sexual wellness often remain private despite affecting millions of women. And according to the Menopause Society, roughly 1.3 million women in the United States enter menopause each year. While most experience symptoms that can affect sleep, mood, cognition, and skin, intimacy, and overall quality of life, it's very much underrated. Thankfully, the conversation is changing. One of the places helping lead that change is Aesthetic Next, an educational conference bringing together physicians, innovators, and industry leaders to discuss where aesthetics is headed next. This year's event shines a spotlight on hergevity and female sexual wellness, topics that recognize women deserve not only to look their best, but to feel their best at every stage of life. Joining me right now, expert on the microphone, is Dr. Tiffany Hall, Chief Growth Officer of Aesthetic Record and co-founder and clinical director of Aesthetic Next. For more than a decade, she has helped educate medical aesthetic professionals while helping shape one of the industry's premier educational events. Dr. Hall brings together business, strategy, innovation, and clinical education, giving her a very unique perspective on where the industry is headed. Dr. Hall, welcome to the show, superstar.
5: Thanks for having me. I'm excited to be here.
0: All right, let's dive right in. So the question is, why now? For years, these conversations happened behind closed doors. So what changed? Why has female sexual wellness become one of the most important conversations in aesthetics today? What's your take?
5: Well, I think it's long overdue, as you said. It happens to all of us. It's like the one symptom or illness or chronic thing that happens to every female. You know, we all go through it at some point, and we've been sort of told to stay in the corner. It's just getting older. It's just stress. You're just tired. We've sort of been dismissed for so many years. And I think now, looking at aesthetics as a category, we go into medical spas. We ask for treatments directly. We ask for better skin, better hair, to look younger, more youthful. And this is really a natural progression of that conversation, to ask for health, to ask for wellness, to ask to feel good again. So I think as we look at our overall population of women in America, we want to feel great. We want to feel like good mothers, good sisters, good aunts. We want to feel our best. And this is part of that conversation. And menopause, perimenopause, it's a real thing that affects a lot of us, right? It's the hot flashes, the night sweats. You don't want to eat. You don't want to sleep. Life is just really miserable for those years. And we now feel like we have the power to go in and ask for help and to say, this is not normal. There are options. In the last 50 years, we have innovated in healthcare. We can find a better way. And it's on us as a medical aesthetic community. We have patients in our chairs every day for long periods of time, being very vulnerable with us about their looks, about how they feel. So we're positioned in a really unique way to start to impact lives in a really meaningful way, where we can actually make them feel better, look better, and hopefully be able to adapt to what's happening to their body in a way that's healthy and can get them back on track quickly without feeling so, as you mentioned, stigmatized, embarrassed, feeling vulnerable about it. We can just be honest with what we need and get help when we need it.
0: I love that we're finally replacing stigma with science and education, more importantly. Now, I know that Aesthetic Next is highlighting longevity and sexual wellness. So what inspired this programming, and what do you hope attendees take away from it?
5: Well, I love this idea of longevity. Like, that's such a cool term, because we've thought about longevity and wellness for decades. I mean, we're just now coming really into age of peptides and such, but we've thought about it with men, with performance, with optimization, and never just about the female biology, our physiology, our psychology. The science of our body is just different than a man. We have very unique needs from childbirth to menopause and beyond. Our hormones are different. So what we want to look at Aesthetic Next is, how do we tackle that unique perspective, that unique issue that we have as women? And our industry is predominantly female. Providers and most med spas are female. We're all going through it as well. So how do we give them the conversation tools, the right clinical tools, to be proactive in their conversation, to be proactive in their treatments, not to be reactive and waiting for those things to come in and say, I don't feel well, I don't feel like myself anymore. How do we get ahead of that thing? How do we get ahead of that and say, let's start to introduce things early on in your 30s and your 40s early, so that you feel better in your 50s and your 60s, so that you don't have to wait until you feel desperate, that you feel out of sorts, out of your body, to then go seek help. And so I think for us at Aesthetic Next, because of our community, because of what we can do for people in the chair, in the treatment room all across America, we can have a conversation that's just different, that has more of a pronounced impact on women all across the U.S. We want to bring that to our clinicians, to our community, as easily as we can, in a way that's really impactful, but also is very candid and very honest and very, very just to the point of what our real issues are, without feeling, again, like we're embarrassed about talking about sex or intimacy or things that happen in bedrooms every day, making that really a normal conversation across the board.
0: Yeah, that sounds like a conversation every provider should hear and take part in. And I think knowledge is power, and these conferences breed community. And of course, education is at the heart of it all. So this is one step in the right direction, but I think we have such a long way to go in general. But you are at the forefront and a trailblazer of sorts. You're going where there is no path and leaving a great big trail. So kudos to you for all of your accomplishments, and really for finally putting women first at the forefront, where we deserve to be.
5: Agree. And I think we've been fighting our way here for a long time to the table. We've been told by OBGYNs, internists for years, like, oh, it's just part of getting older. It's just part of life. But my goodness, healthcare has evolved so much. We've got so many more options today than we had 10 years ago. Why not take advantage of that and educate providers across all specialties who might see a female in their room at some point to say, we can make this better for you? Why not give us that opportunity to really blossom and to feel great in our later ages of life? So I think it's a great opportunity for us as a community to really take hold of that and really own that conversation.
0: Yeah. And women often say nobody prepared them for perimenopause or menopause. And I think education is such an important part of improving women's quality of life. And I know that there's a panel of experts. It's not just one or two. You're coming very well equipped. Without giving too much away, what excites you most about this year's sexual wellness panel, and why do you think it will resonate?
5: Well, I think you just said it. Let's talk about sex. I mean, we don't, right? We don't talk about sex in open forum. And as a medical professional group, we should be able to talk about sex pretty openly. And I think that's one of the things that even if we feel better, sex is such a divisive conversation. We don't want to talk about it. We don't want to make it a forefront or a big topic of conversation, but it is. Women want to have sex. They want to feel great into their 80s, frankly. And so this panel, this whole session around hergevity, if you will, is about making sure that those things are normalized. And I think this panel of experts brings a unique perspective on sex, on intimacy, on feeling better, makes you want to be sexually active and to do better and to do more, and how we bring that power back to women. And I think this panel has a unique perspective also on wellness, on longevity, on just hormones and how the hormonal imbalances affect us as people every day, and how to really make that an easier transition for all of us as females. I mean, if you think about it, we will all go through it. We all want to have sex and we all are going to go through menopause. So at some point we have to find a resolution for that, or at least something to make it easier for our population. And I think that this group of experts, they have their own perspectives as women who've gone through it themselves, but also what they've done to help treat others and to help other people get through this awkward stage of life where you just don't feel like yourself anymore. And you've got to kind of climb your way out of that to feel better.
0: There's a lot to unpack. I mean, we live in a world of misinformation and disinformation, and everyone is an expert and everyone is talking about a trend or a hack or something that's going viral, but they're lacking the research. And then the medical community as well has now woken up to certain studies that were reversed, right? Back in 2002, I believe there was a study published that freaked out every woman in the world and really discouraged against any kind of HRT. And now hormone replacement therapy has become the new norm, and women are slowly, you know, gravitating towards that as being an option, where in the past we were told, nope, that will cause cancer. You can't, you know, that is not recommended. And now there's a lot of information coming out, you know. So I think that having a panel of experts that can address all of these issues, you know, what is perimenopause? When does it start? Do night flashes happen in perimenopause or only menopause? I mean, women need this information, and you're right. The providers are not talking about it. And I don't know if it's coming from a place of awkward or feeling some level of taboo, but demystifying sexual stigma and sexual shame begins with a group of experts, to my understanding, that will be there. And I think this ties it all back to the products and brands that really support this mission. I have a feeling this is going to be one of the most talked about sessions.
5: I think what you just mentioned is exactly what happened. I mean, people don't know how to talk about it yet. They don't have the tools yet. We're not educated on this. Unless you're an OBGYN, you don't talk about hormones and female hormones and body changes nearly, you know, as overtly as you do if you're part of those specialties. And I think the hormone dysphoria, what happened with all the hormone mongering, is such a great representation of just the misinformation that's out in the public. And I think HRT being opened up to us now and being talked about so openly as a true solution and a true way to ease our symptoms has been such a blessing for our community of women, because it does work. We know it works, and now we can actually talk about it freely. And I think that there's this part of it where we're just nervous to discuss it because we don't know enough yet. We don't understand it. We've had studies on men for decades, but not on women. We've not really looked at women's bodies in a way that was really to study the science of what's happening and how to solve the problems. And now that we've sort of opened that door, that Pandora's box, we're getting more and more education, more and more information. We've got amazing brands to support what we're doing as women to try to ease those symptoms. And I think this is a really cool turning point. I mean, we're with women through, you know, having a baby, having a breakup, having a divorce, menopause, perimenopause. We're at every inflection point in their life in medical aesthetics. This is just one of those inflection points. We have a true opportunity to make a difference. And I think the education part that's been missing for so long is finally catching up. And we're going to see some really cool innovations and just some really amazing things happen because of that.
0: Wow. You were cut out for you, and you certainly got a great conference ahead. Very, very excited for you. Dr. Tiffany Hall, thank you for joining us and for helping lead in a very important conversation that is changing the future of women's health and, more importantly, medical aesthetics.
5: Thanks for having me. It was great.
0: To learn more about Aesthetic Record and Aesthetic Next, you could visit aestheticrecord.com, and you can check them out on the gram at Aesthetic Record. And to follow Dr. Hall on Instagram, you can go to Dr. Tiffany Hall and connect with her on LinkedIn as well at Tiffany Hall. That's DrTiphanyHall for those of you listening. That was the Lifted by Science series brought to you by CO2 Lift Pro. 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I'm your host, Zen Sams. 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
0: Welcome back, my beautiful friends. You're listening to A Moment of Zen. I'm your host, Zen Sams. Welcome back to the Heart of Influence series brought to you by Diamond Lake and its subsidiaries. Today, we're tackling a conversation that affects every American, whether you realize it or not. Powering America's future, okay? Nuclear energy, artificial intelligence, and the race to rebuild American independence. You think it's just a simple headliner, but it ties in to everything. Our topic asks a question that's becoming increasingly urgent. How do we generate enough reliable energy to support artificial intelligence, which you're all using, ChatGPT, data centers, domestic manufacturing, and economic growth without, here's the question, becoming dependent on foreign nations and fragile supply chains or even aging infrastructure? AI is exploding. Data centers are being built at record pace. Manufacturing is returning to American soil. And according to the Electric Power Research Institute, total U.S. electricity demand is now projected to grow between 2% and almost 4% annually through the year 2030, right? Several times faster than recent historical averages. And at the same time, these data centers alone could consume between 9% and 20% of America's electricity by the end of the decade. So the challenge isn't simply producing more power. The challenge is producing reliable power, affordable power, American power. And that's exactly why today's conversation matters. Now, joining us right now is Chris Hayter, president and co-founder of High Tech Solutions and founder of Fulcrum Point Holdings. 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His companies are helping build the talent, the technology, and partnerships necessary to support America's energy future, the very thing that we're talking about. And joining us, as always, is my co-contributor, the Heart of Influence series, Brian J. Esposito, chairman of Diamond Lake and CEO of EIE Rocks. Together, we're going to explore the future of nuclear energy, workforce development, energy independence, AI-driven power demand, and how innovative financing solutions are going to help accelerate the next generation of American infrastructure. Welcome to the show, superstars.
8: Hey, Zen. Great to be here. It's going to be a powerful episode. I can just feel it.
9: Very excited to be here.
0: All right. Well, I laid the foundations. I want to start with Chris, with you. So it's a wake-up call. All right. I think many Americans assume we'll always have the electricity we need because historically that's been true. But we're entering a very different era. I mean, AI is growing exponentially. And like I said, those data centers are multiplying and manufacturing is coming back to the U.S. And experts are warning that power demand is now growing at rates we haven't seen in decades. So before we even talk about solutions, what's the biggest energy challenge facing America right now that most people don't even fully appreciate?
8: Well, we could name a few, but I will go to what I think is the heart of the issue, which is infrastructure. We lack infrastructure. And what I mean by that is we have spent the last 20, 30, 40 years, especially nuclear power, not expanding, in fact, contracting. We haven't had successful built since 2000. I guess it was the mid 2015 timeframe when the two plants came on in Georgia, but they were 7 years over budget and billions of dollars over budget. So we haven't successfully built a power plant on time, on budget, a nuclear power plant on time, on budget in the United States since the 80s. So we face a huge infrastructure and shortage of workforce, manufacturing. I'd say half of our manufacturing easily heads overseas to great allies. Nothing wrong with that, except for the fact that we now, with the demand increasing worldwide, as you've so eloquently stated, we have to really think about our trade agreements and how we've approached manufacturing. That's a very important subject, is that we have to start from the bottom up. This isn't just about generation assets anymore. Those are what we talk about. Those are what get the headlines when we do a big announcement, like we did in Box Elder County, Burbank City, or Green River, Utah. Really what it comes down to is, do we have the training facilities capable of training the people to our quality? And that doesn't go for nuclear power alone. This is nuclear power, our geothermal, natural gas. We have been stagnant in most of these categories of energy production, and it's time to rethink focusing on the end result and actually building the infrastructure that is necessary to deliver the end result.
0: That's such an important perspective, I think, because this really isn't about keeping the lights on anymore. It's about whether America can continue leading the world in innovation, manufacturing, and economic growth. And that's an entirely different conversation. Now, Brian, I want to talk about following the money. So, I mean, one thing investors understand is that major infrastructure doesn't happen without major capital. And whether we're talking about power generation or transmission systems or manufacturing facilities or even advanced nuclear projects, these are billion-dollar investments that require long-term vision. So what do you see as the biggest financial bottleneck preventing America from moving faster toward energy independence, Brian?
10: Well, a few things. And Chris has took me to school on so much of this stuff with the energy sector, and grateful for the conversations that we've had and some of the work that we're talking about and hopefully doing together. There's a regulatory component, too, that I think is a big piece of getting things and innovation moving in any industry, especially energy. I believe there's a lot of blockade in this world with historical energy plants that are up and operational that kind of control certain aspects of the business or the region. And Chris, you can interrupt and tell me if I'm incorrect in some of the things that I'm saying. These are just some of my opinions and some of the conversations that I've had. And then I think the idea of an energy plant needs to be more designed where it's not just the, whether it's municipality, that's whatever the fee is of the energy coming off the plant to the end consumer, the client. I think there needs to be a really interesting new master plan design, build and development around what does a modular nuclear plant look like in today's world or in the future? And then what's the business model look like that for other businesses and operations and opportunities that are attached to that plant, and then the output deal to the end consumer, whether it's a business or a household. So, you know, these are the things that we look at. And of course, there's the tokenization aspect, which we believe will be a major financial enhancement to the traditional financing of a utility plant or an energy plant, which, like you mentioned, it's very expensive. But if ideally the community could participate in a token that plant is providing the energy for that community, and they can actually earn from it, or it can help reduce their bill or pay a portion of the bill. This is where my mind goes as to the democratization of a token as it's attached to a real world asset. And then you have exceptional talented operators like Chris and his team that understand this space, understand what the space needs. When you tie all that together, I think you have a much different multiplier of what an energy plant is. The life span of that plant can be extended because it's being maintained and managed correctly. And the risk of the investment can come down to a more reasonable level.
0: Yeah, I mean, I think that's something people often overlook. I mean, we spend a lot of time talking about technology, but without capital formation and investor confidence, even the best ideas never leave the drawing board. And then to take it one step further, to your point, these data centers are so needed and so in demand. And over the next decade or two is going to be the new way of, I believe, you know, infrastructure and proper infrastructure, that having fractional ownership in a data center, to me, is a great investment. So let's talk about the nuclear renaissance, Chris. Okay. So what's fascinating is that nuclear energy has gone from being one of the most politically divisive conversations in America to one of the few areas where business leaders and policymakers and technology companies and energy experts increasingly seem to agree, right? And frankly, if America wants to be truly energy independent, we need solutions that can provide reliable power around the clock.
4: So what changed over the last several years, and why do you believe nuclear energy is becoming such a critical part of America's future?
8: Well, it went from a political issue to now we need to solve the bigger problem in the U.S. And we've quietly gone about our business in nuclear power, providing 20% of the nation's energy for decades. It's a very quiet industry. We haven't gone out and done the best job until these past few years of really getting our message out there to the general public of how clean, how safe, how efficient these reactors are, how many wonderful jobs they create for communities. I grew up next to a nuclear power plant in Eastern Washington, and the amount of revenue generated between the DOE site out there and the nuclear power plant is astounding. The roads, the schools, the opportunity for great generational jobs. This is why the politics faded away and this turned into a bipartisan, movement. And that's really what we're seeing here is this has gone from just a generation conversation to a movement, assuring that we have baseload power that eventually we remove the carbon aspect of it. And I am pro natural gas. I am pro geothermal. I love the renewables sector, but we need something for the future that has the energy, the pellet. One pellet can power thousands and thousands of homes amongst inside of these fuel rods. So we have such a special item in nuclear power. It's so unique that it gives us the carbon free, the base load, and ultimately we end up with very little byproduct. And that byproduct is something we'll talk about. And I have some big announcements coming on how we get to the point where we recycle this so that we're not having to go and mine more uranium. That ultimately we're becoming completely self-sufficient in utilizing our waste. So this is not a political issue anymore. This is about the world. This is about the United States creating the greatest baseload energy grid that has ever existed. And we will get this back into the machine it once was.
4: And I love that answer because it removes the politics and focuses on reality. Reliable energy isn't Republican or Democrat. It's simply essential if we want America to remain competitive and self-sufficient. The end. Yeah, right. Now, let's go back to tokenization and infrastructure. So one of the conversations we've been having is how tokenization could potentially modernize capital markets and unlock funding for real world assets, right? So most people hear the word tokenization and think cryptocurrency. But we're talking about infrastructure and energy projects and manufacturing and real economic development. So Brian, how do you see tokenization potentially helping fund large scale energy and infrastructure projects over the next decade?
10: Yeah, well, my answer is based on the work that we're doing at Diamond Lake and how we see this industry agnostic approach on creating value and opportunities for 99% of the world that never had a chance to buy into great opportunities. And look at SpaceX, for example. Its recent IPO seems to be very successful. They seem to be high in demand, but very limited amount of people had access to that, right? That's the reality, right? You got a good brokerage account. You got X amount of money to be able to get in on the early adoption. Some people got in really early and had to wait. You know, they never knew when that liquidity moment was. But when you look at tokenization and you apply it to real businesses, this is the important thing about how I see it. There's so many things being tokenized that are garbage, right? So that hurts the industry. There's so many things that are gimmicky and one-offs, hurts the industry. And then there's so many things that don't have real seasoned management operators that don't understand the value of that asset, how to appreciate that asset, and how to earn from that asset. So we look at ourselves as hopefully being experts in that space based upon me making every mistake you can think of and all the industries that I work in. Someone like Chris that, I mean, whatever he wants to share, how he got into the industry is incredible from where he was to what he is now. American dream. Like, it's the most beautiful story in it, how he's a leader and so respected in the space. And he knows how to operate these incredibly important utility plants and maximize the lifespan of them and the output and the earnings. it works. It makes it so de-risked. So when you start looking at, hey, I'm going to invite someone that maybe has $3 to put into something, and they live in Africa or they live in India, and they put some money into this type of opportunity. For me, as someone that's the conduit of that, I'm going to appreciate and respect that person's $3 because that's all that they have, right? But if because of that, they can earn an extra dollar a month because the tokenization model and the earnings and the revenue share model, that's life-changing for them. And now if you apply that to billions of people around the world, that's where the capital funnel changes. Rather than going to dozens or hundreds of people to raise hundreds of millions or billions of dollars, very difficult. It's a roadshow. You get a yes, then you wait months, and then you get a no. It's very debilitating for an entrepreneur or a founder. So I always say you also can't be half pregnant. If you're out raising money, then you really can't. Then you're not focusing 100% on your business. Something has to be sacrificed. So we look at tokenization as millions and billions of people having the opportunity to put a little bit of capital into something to raise a lot of capital. So when you have that mechanism attached to debt, attached to selling equity, all these traditional models that are out there and historically out there, you create this hybrid approach where you talk to every type of investor, but it only works, again, with really good assets that perform with exceptionally seasoned management that know how to protect that asset and grow it. So that's where our line is. I want to say one more thing. The important thing about things like music and sports, that's how you build community, right? Because I said on a different interview, if you start tokenizing those types of things and create a massive fan base around tokenization, you're teaching them what it is. You're giving them a great, exciting topic like a musician or like their favorite athlete, and they're earning from it. Well, then you start to say, hey, by the way, we're doing the same thing in energy. We're doing the same thing in water. We're doing the same thing in consumer products and fashion. So that's where our entire model and program starts to really make sense.
4: I loved where this went. Thank you so much for both of you for being on this segment. I mean, this is extremely inspiring. I know the topic could have seemed a little bit dull, but once you look under the hood, it actually gets really sexy.
10: Very sexy.
4: So I'd like to thank Chris, president and co-founder of High Tech Solutions and founder of Fulcrum Point Holdings, for joining us today. And of course, thank you to my incredible co-contributor, Brian J. Esposito, entrepreneur, investor, and chairman of Diamond Lake, for helping us navigate these important conversations. And of course, you can connect with Chris on LinkedIn and follow his work across the energy, infrastructure, workforce development, and advanced manufacturing centers. This has been the Heart of Influence series brought to you by Diamond Lake and its subsidiaries. 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I'm your host, Zen Sams. We'll be right back after this.
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4: 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Thank you for listening to us. It's been an absolute pleasure being your host. 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
15: This is the Morning Answer. Foundations of Freedom, a look at America's founding principles and the leaders who shaped our nation.
16: In 1796, George Washington made one of the most consequential decisions in American history. He chose not to seek a third term as president. So why does that matter? Because America was not built on permanent rulers. It was built on ordered liberty. Faith teaches that authority is a stewardship, not a possession. Leaders are accountable to God for how they use power. And why does that still matter today? Because republics survive when leaders respect limits and citizens defend them. Washington's lesson still stands. A republic is preserved when power has limits, and public service remains a duty to God and country, not a path to personal rule.
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20: With SRN News, I'm Ron Taylor. Iran has issued dramatic new demands around the reopening of the Strait of Hormuz. Oman says talks to manage the strait between it and Iran are continuing. Meanwhile, the United Arab Emirates said Saturday that an Iranian missile targeted one of its ships that's owned by Abu Dhabi's state-run ADNOC oil company. No casualties were reported in that incident. The Senate has passed a short-term measure to keep federal agencies funded into early December and avoid a government shutdown during campaign season. The Senate's passage of the bill is an overnight vote Saturday shows lawmakers are still smarting from the two historic shutdowns that occurred this past year. Darlene Graham, the sister of the late Senator Lindsey Graham, is running a crowded Republican state primary Tuesday. She was appointed to fill out his term after he died. Now she wants to serve a full 6 years and has the endorsement of President Trump to do so. This is SRN News.
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3: Folks, we're here today interviewing Mr. Uncertainty. 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

If you're listening today, this is not a show you're going to want to miss. All right, welcome to the show. I'm Kenny Michaels. This is Striking Gold. The number to get me live, phone lines are now on here in studio. The amazing Wendy, as usual, is handling calls. Go ahead and call in at 888-961-0222. That's the number to get me live. I'm Kenny Michaels, the Brad Pitt of precious metals. Or you can go to kennysgoldquiz.com. Here we go, here we go, here we go. Listen very carefully. The war is on. Now, you think I'm talking about Iran. I'm not. The war is on between China and the United States about gold. There's a battle. It's a good battle. It's a positive battle. But the battle is on. China bought 15 tons of gold in the month of July. Okay? They are desperately trying to pass the U.S. as the country with the most gold. Now, as someone who owns gold, I love this news because, as I've said before on this show, as much as I'm proud to be an American, and you know, proud to be an American, because at least I know I'm free. I should be singing, proud to know the Chinese, because my IRA is soaring, because I'm in gold. So at the end of the day, I don't care who the winner's going to be. I'm rooting. I just have my popcorn, and I'm watching the movie. Either Trump's going to do it or China's going to do it. Now, here's some big announcements I'm going to make. First of all, a publication called MoneyWire, which is something I read a lot, says China even buys gold when there's a dip. And they said the reset of gold, meaning the repricing in China, has already happened. It's already happening, they're saying. That's great news if your IRA is in physical gold and silver. When Bank of America heard that, they said, August will be a very tough month for stocks. Great for gold. Let's go. Let's go. And our president, as you know,

0: all gold. And someone gave it to President Trump to look at, hold in his hand. Trump made a comment about that. Listen to this.
1: There's nothing like gold, and there's nothing like solid gold.
0: There's nothing like gold. There's nothing like solid gold. Praise you, Mr. President. Praise you, praise you, praise you. Now, Trump also tweeted, this is an exact quote by your president. He said, remember, he who holds the gold makes the rules. If your IRA is in gold, the government plays by your rules because you hold the gold. If you're in stocks, you play by their rules. He who holds the gold makes the rules. Because when you take your RMDs, when you pull money out of your retirement account and you're in gold, you pay a lot less to Uncle Sam, right? So if you're in gold, the government plays by your rules. If you're in paper, you play by their rules. Do you understand what I'm saying? Okay. So he who holds the gold makes the rules. It's that simple. And the funniest part about all this is that country after country after country are buying up physical gold and silver and waiting to see what happens between China and the U.S. as to who's going to reprice it first. Who cares? Just let it get repriced. Because the minute that happens, boom, your IRA hits the roof. Boom. Like a SpaceX rocket ship. Boom. Okay. And your money in the bank. Yeah, let's talk about that. What a scam money in the bank is. What a scam. Hi, I'm with Bank of America. Open a six-month CD here. We'll give you 4%. So you get suckered into that. You open up a stinking CD, and then the bank says, okay, we're going to give you 4%. You go home thinking you hit Powerball, when in fact, at the end of the year, they send you a tax form for the 4%. You go to your accountant. You give it to your accountant. Say, hey, I earned this interest. The accountant says, okay, well, on that interest, you only made 1% because you got to pay tax on the other 3%. What a scam. But in gold, that shiny stuff, you know, you heard what President Trump said. It's beautiful. There's nothing like gold, solid gold. That's what he said. That's what he said. And there is no tax form. What a beautiful thing. What a beautiful thing. When you own gold at home, it sits in your safe and it shines and gleams and shines and gleams, transfers to your heirs with no government involvement. As it goes up, it just goes up in your safe. There's no tax form. Nobody hands you a tax form. That's the beauty of gold. Now, buying gold and silver for your IRA, your 401k, your 403b, yeah, move it into physical gold and silver. 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Again, 888-406-6222. They're there right now. Right now. You call somebody right now, say, hey, I'm listening to the good-looking, stunningly gorgeous Kenny Michaels, and I want to move my retirement account into physical gold. He who holds the gold makes the rules. If you don't want to call Golden Crest Metals, fine, then go to kennysgoldquiz.com. And if you go to kennysgoldquiz.com, you know what happens, right? You know what happens. Okay, you fill out two or three questions. Nobody fails the quiz. My one-year-old grandson takes the quiz and he passes it. So nobody fails the quiz, right? So you go on kennysgoldquiz.com. You answer two or three questions. Hit finish, submit, close, whatever it says. I didn't design it. Don't yell at me, whatever the button says. All I'm telling you is when you're done on that website, it will come to my email. When it comes to my email, you know what happens. You got it. You got it. You better be showered and look good on the other end of the phone, because the best looking guy in radio is going to call you and go, hi there. This is Kenny Michaels, host of the show Striking Gold. You went online looking for some information. How can I help you? And no, it's not going to be AI. It's not going to be a robot. It's going to be me. So go to kennysgoldquiz.com. Okay, you can call Golden Crest Metals, 888-406-6222. Now, if you want to get me live on air right now, you want to call in about buying gold and silver, this is the most exciting time you can imagine for physical metals. Our president is always talking about gold.

0: and China is on its way to possibly surpassing the U.S. as the country with the most gold. The race is on. And the winner? Gold. You know how when they race, like in the Olympics, you know, and they run the, what is it, the 50 meters, 60? I don't even know what I'm doing here. But you know what I mean. You know what I mean, a race, right? And they're running around the track, running around. And there goes, that's it. There's China in the U.S., and China, and they're chasing the little gold ball. China in the U.S., they're running. When they cross the finish line, the checkered flag goes up. The winner is gold. Not China, not the U.S. The winner is gold. And that's what we're seeing right now. China's going crazy with gold. China, according to MoneyWire, the reset of gold and silver in China is underway. Wow. No wonder my retirement account is exploding. Oh, by the way, last week you saw the crash of the market, right? You saw how the stock market tumbled. What was it, 1,200 points or something? Woo! How much money did you lose last week? Please call in right now, 888-961-0222. That's the number to get me live. The Amazing Wendy's on phones. Call in right now and tell me how much money you lost last week. I want to know how much money you lost last week. And I also want to know, do you trust Wall Street? Do you trust them? If the answer is no, I have a second question. So call in right now, 888-961-0222, and tell me if you trust Wall Street. I want to know. And be honest, right? Because I'm going to play a video soon for you about Wall Street. And when you hear it, if you trust Wall Street, you're not going to believe what you're going to hear. And if you don't trust Wall Street, you're about to do the Fred Sanford thing, you know, from Sanford and Son, the show when he grabs the chest and he goes, Elizabeth, honey, I'm coming to join you. How much do you trust Wall Street? That's what I want to know. If your answer is I don't, my question to you is, do you always give your money to people you don't trust? Now, think about it. I'm not trying to be insulting. I'm not insulting. I'm just asking. Right? If I don't trust somebody, I'm not going to give them a couple hundred thousand dollars and go, here, hold this for me. Seriously? Now, this, what I'm about to ask next is, has nothing to do with your religious beliefs, but here's a question. Do you trust God? Do you trust God? If the answer is yes, well, that's good, because he's, what you don't know about God is this. He is also a financial advisor. Ha ha. Right? We all have, you know, I don't have a financial advisor because I think they're a waste of money. However, some people have a financial advisor. And your financial advisor puts you in paper. If you're in stocks, you're playing by the government's rules. If you're in gold, you set the rule. The government plays by your rules. Do you understand? You can either play by their rules or they can play by your rules. He who holds the gold makes the rules. Well, God is a financial advisor. You don't believe me? I can prove it. He's not in a leisure suit like the guy at Schwab. He's not like that. All you got to do is open the Bible, and it says gold will give you divine wealth and divine peace. Wow! Your spiritual financial advisor, the man himself, is saying, hey, if you move to gold, you'll have divine wealth and divine peace. There you go. Bank of America says gold's going to be the big winner here. What do they know? Well, they know the same thing I know. China and the U.S. are battling it out. Now I have some news about silver. Ready for this? Startup Fortune, which is another financial website I read, says that Wall Street is saying to expect silver to hit 150 by the end of the year. That's tripling. Woo! Tripling. So China and the U.S., there's a gold ball going around the track. China and the U.S. are chasing the gold ball like this. chasing it. It's the Olympics. And they're chasing. And they're going around the track and they're running to see who's going to reprice gold first. And they're chasing. And Trump is saying to Xi, ha ha, I got you. And Xi is saying, ha ha, I'm ahead. And they're running. Bam, they cross the finish line. The winner is my IRA, because I'm in gold. What I'm trying to tell you here is that the battle is on. You benefit from the battle. Do you understand that? Okay, Bank of America now saying, according to Startup Fortune, saying that Wall Street is saying, Wall Street of all places, is saying to expect silver to triple by the end of the year. You're talking $150 for silver. You want to wait till it triples and buy it? Well, you can, but you're going to get a lot less silver. Okay? I said, what was it, 3 months ago? I said, the Lone Ranger knew something that the rest of us didn't. When I was a little boy, the Lone Ranger used to say, hi-oh, silver, and away! I didn't know he was talking about his horse. How did I know that? I didn't know that. I had no idea. Now I know I was right. Even as a little boy, he wasn't talking about his horse. He was talking about silver. And now Wall Street has said, expect silver to triple by end of the year. Okay? So keep that in mind. All right, we have a gold miner this week. So we're going to bring him on. We're going to go to line one. Let's talk to Anthony. Anthony, welcome to the show.
1: Well, it's a pleasure to be here. Well, great to talk to you, Kenny.
0: Well, sir, it's a pleasure to have you, and congratulations, by the way, on being this week's gold miner. I try to have a gold miner every week. Some days I have so much data I don't have time, but I squeezed you in here, so congrats on that. So what I'm going to do, a very tough thing right now, Anthony. I'm going to shut my mouth, which is the hardest thing for me to ever do, and allow you to tell us your story. Go ahead, brother.
1: My story is back in 2015 or so, you know, I switched my IRA from a 401k IRA into a gold IRA without doing my homework. Like, you know, I was really foolish for that. And I'll tell you, it was like about $150,000. So I got it all transferred in and I looked at my balance about, let's say a month later, and it was down to $90,000. I called my representative and he told me, oh, that's just the melt value. You know, your other coins will add up to that amount if when you go to sell. So I waited at least until I figured I'd wait until gold would go up. And it was a long time. Then I had when it did start going up, I made my money back plus $50,000. And that is my story, my friend.
0: Yeah. Yeah. And so you ended up using Golden Crest Metals. Is that right?
1: That is right. And I did my homework on other companies and fool me once, shame on you. Fool me twice, shame on me. And I'm not being fooled with this company. I did my homework with you guys. 5-star ratings. And I found your show by chance out here. Comes on Saturdays and Sunday mornings. So even though it's a rerun on Sunday, I still listen to you. I love listening to you. Well, you do a great job, and you're awesome.
0: Yeah, some stations run my show again a second day, which kind of cool of them. Thank them for that. So one of the things I want to ask is, so you heard my show. You probably thought I was crazy. I am. I'm a little nuts. But you probably thought I was somewhat crazy. But here's my question. When you called Golden Crest to move a retirement account, how was that process?
1: Oh, the process was awesome. No pressure. They asked me if I wanted to make sure I wanted to do this. I said yes. And the customer service is outstanding. My advice to anybody who's on the fence about switching to a gold or precious metals IRA, go with Golden Crest Metals. They're the real deal.
0: You know what? I really appreciate that. I'm big on them. I love Golden Crest Metals. They have the best reputation industry-wide. Anthony, that's great to hear, and I'm glad my show drove you to the right place. That's the name of the game, is to educate. I love to hear that. Real quick, how much free silver? I know that they give out free silver for everybody that comes off the good looking Kenny Michaels show. How much free silver did you end up with, sir?
1: $9,400. Thank you.
0: And now, just so you know, Anthony, Bank of America. Is saying expect silver to go on a major run, and Wall Street is now saying, as of 2 days ago, expect silver to triple, to hit over 150 by year end. So imagine just the money you'd make on the free silver. Never mind your investment. That's a separate story. Imagine the money people are making just on the free silver alone if Wall Street's right. Imagine that.
1: These guys are... what company does that?
0: Yeah, well,
1: nobody.
0: I authorize it because I'm grateful for people that tune into my show, and it's a free gift for me to say thank you. Congrats to you, brother. And by the way, for being this week's gold miner, you are getting a case of Omaha Steaks, okay? Courtesy of me and my show. We're going to ship that out to you. I think there's chicken breasts, hamburger patties, there's bacon wrap fillets, there's hot dogs, and then there's some seasoning in the packet. So you grill it all up, mail me a hot dog, mustard and onions, please. And other than that, brother, congratulations, and I'm glad Golden Crest took care of you. Thank you.
1: Thank you so much, Kenny.
0: All right,
1: you're
0: brother,
1: the real deal.
0: All right, have a great weekend. Bye-bye. All right, the number to get me live, 888-961-0222. I'm Kenny Michaels. This is Striking Gold. Now, a lot of you are you know, tied up in the stock market, and you hear stories about it's going to crash. There's a lot of signs it's going to crash. There's a lot of cracks in the armor, similar to 2008. You know how bad that was. This is supposed to make that look like Disneyland, supposedly. But I don't like when they have rumors that it's going to crash. And I always ask, how much do you trust Wall Street? I ask that to everybody. Nobody has ever told me I trust it, right? Now, we're going to take a break. How close are we to break? Are we pretty close? Yeah, okay. So after the break, I am going to play something for you. There is a book called Moneyball. Okay, it's called Moneyball. I've read it 3 times. Okay, it's called Moneyball. And the author of that book is a very well-known Wall Street guru. His name is Michael Lewis. And Michael Lewis posted a video, I want to say maybe 3-4 days ago. It was earlier in the week, 3-4 days ago. And he talks about what the stock market is really like. And I'm not going to play it now. I'm going to wait to go to break. Okay. And when we come back from break, we're going to go to that video. And if you're in stocks, if you're in stocks, you are completely in trouble, we'll call it, right? Okay? So, and if you don't believe me, wait till I play the video. So I will get to it after the break. All right. So I started this show by saying he who holds the gold makes the rules. That didn't come from me. That was a tweet from President Trump. He said, remember, he who holds the gold makes the rules. If you're in gold, the government plays by your rules. If you're in stocks, paper, you play by their rules. What do I mean? Well, think about it. If you take money out of your IRA and you're in stocks, you pay a lot of tax. If you take it out in gold, you pay a lot less tax. So if you're in gold, if you hold the gold, you make the rules. If they hold the paper, they make the rules. Where do you want to be? I want to be the guy making the rules. I don't want to be the guy following the rules. Does that make sense? perfect. We're going to take a quick break. I'm Kenny Michaels. 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We'll be right back.
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7: In 1796, George Washington made one of the most consequential decisions in American history. He chose not to seek a third term as president. So why does that matter? Because America was not built on permanent rulers. It was built on ordered liberty. Faith teaches that authority is a stewardship, not a possession. Leaders are accountable to God for how they use power. And why does that still matter today? Because republics survive when leaders respect limits and citizens defend them. Washington's lesson still stands. A republic is preserved when power has limits. And public service remains a duty to God and country, not a path to personal rule.
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13: 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Police say a car was trying to make a U-turn when the driver hit the gas instead of the brake and crashed through a wall at the school. They say the crash was an accident and not the result of impairment. The children were treated at a local hospital and released to their parents. I'm Rich Cassone.
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0: Kenny Michaels. Welcome aboard. The number to get me live, 888-961-0222. That rings here to the studio. And of course, the amazing Wendy is on standby grabbing your call. You can go to kennysgoldquiz.com if you're ready to move your IRA and 401k into gold. Okay. You better hurry up because China and the U.S. are on a race right now. The race is on. Okay. And they're chasing a gold ball around the racetrack. And when they cross the finish line, the winner is gold. And the winner is silver. So hurry up. It's happening. The reset, according to MoneyWire, the reset in China is happening. It's already started. Rumor has it, Trump is almost there. That's what they're saying anyway. So now's the time. Better hurry up. I'm just warning you. And Trump said, he who holds the gold makes the rules. Amen to that. Now, those of you that are Wall Street fans, I'm going to play something for you. And those of you that don't trust Wall Street need to listen to this. If you don't trust Wall Street and you hear what this is, you better be calling Golden Crest Metals and move to gold. He who holds the gold makes the rules. I said when this show started that if you're in gold, the government plays by your rules. If you're in paper, you play by theirs, right? Okay, now, there was a guy who wrote a book. The book is called Moneyball. Okay, some of you may have read it. I've read it three times. And the author is Michael Lewis. If you want to know who Michael Lewis is, he's a very well-known Wall Street guru. Okay, he was recently interviewed about Wall Street, and I want you to hear this right now. So I'm going to play it for you right now. Here we go. Go ahead.
1: What's the headline here? Stock market's rigged. The United States stock market, the most iconic market in global capitalism, is rigged.
0: The most iconic stock market in global capitalism, the United States stock market, is rigged. Woo! It's rigged. It's rigged like an NBA game. It's rigged. The most iconic stock market is rigged. Now I have a question. Does your money go where it's rigged? Or does your money go in something that was digged? Think about it. Do you want your money in something that's rigged? Or do you want your money in something that's digged? Can you dig it? Gold is digged out of the ground.
2: I can't tell you how much that gold costs, a lot of money. There's nothing like gold and there's nothing like solid gold.
0: Hey, thank you, President Trump. You're right. Sit down, President Trump. It's my turn. Listen to me. Do you want to be invested in what's rigged or what's digged? You tell me. You want to have a financial advisor with a leisure suit, or you want to have God as your financial advisor? You want to have your money with someone you don't trust, or you want to have your money with someone you do trust? You want to feel comfortable knowing your money will be there when you need it? Then move to gold. You want to be uncomfortable? Stay in stocks. Yahoo Finance posted an enormous article about that RMDs, stands for required minimum distributions that everyone has to take when you have a retirement account at a certain age. I believe it's age 73. It says why RMDs cost retirees far more than they expect. Because the government wants their hands on that pre-tax money. Now you say, what's pre-tax money? Well, your traditional IRA is pre-tax. Your 401k, your 403b, your 457a, your TSP, those are all pre-tax accounts. Your annuity. Annuity's a disaster. It's the worst retirement account you could possibly be in. Oh my gosh. Anyway, the government wants the majority of the lion's share when you take out money from a retirement account. Now you say, well, Mr. Michaels, why is that? Well, because you're playing by their rules. You're playing by their rules. They set the rules. But There's a way out. There's a way out, baby. Remember when you go to Disneyland and you go to the haunted house and you walk in that first room and it's is this room stretching or is it your imagination? That's what they say. And then at the very end, they say there's no windows. There's no doors. It's up to you to find a way out. That's what they say. Now, when you're in stocks, you think there's no way out. There's always my way. You move to gold. Because Trump said he who holds the gold makes the rules. So when your IRA is holding gold, the government now is playing by your rules. Why do you think they don't want you going to gold? Why do you think the bank doesn't like you taking money out and buying gold? Why do you think your financial guy at Schwab, Fidelity, Edward Jones, whatever, why do you think they don't want you going to gold? Why is it everyone doesn't want you to go to gold? Because when you go to gold, you set the rules. They want to set the rules. They want you to play by their rules. I don't want to play by their rules. I want to play by my rules. It's my money. Right? Makes sense, right? So, all you got to do is call Golden Crest Metals, 888-406-6222. They're there right now, 888-406-6222, or go to kennysgoldquiz.com. I'm telling you right now, kennysgoldquiz.com is a fabulous place to go. Think about this for a minute. How many websites do you go to? And you men that are listening, don't have a nasty mind, please. So don't go there. I don't go there. How many legit websites do you go to where you see someone as gorgeous as me? Think about it. Think about it. Okay, so it's kind of a treat to go to kennysgoldquiz.com. And then you answer a few questions, comes to my email, and that same good-looking stud calls you up, and here you go. I'll move your IRA, your 401k, whatever you have. Let's move it to gold. China and the U.S., the race is on. This is crazy. The race is on. China is determined to pass the U.S. as the country with the most gold. Did you know that while the U.S. is being distracted by Iran, China is owning the global gold market right now? So, while we're bombing the Ayatollah, China's holding the gold. That's what it's at. And I don't care because my IRA is in gold and I'm killing it. Product matters. You get the right product. You save a lot of money when you take money out. It's a safe haven. It's a lower tax liability. It gives you tremendous growth. And gives you divine peace and divine wealth. What more can you possibly ask for? Money in the bank? Well, what's that doing for you? Paying you interest and then you pay tax on the interest. That has to be, I'm sorry, that has to be the biggest scam ever. We're going to give you interest on your money, and then the government says we're going to take most of it back. Well, wait a minute. I'm confused. What Indian givers? Remember when we were kids? You're an Indian giver. You gave that to me yesterday. I once gave a girl a bracelet when I was in third grade, a little cheapo bracelet. I was already selling gold when I was in third grade. But anyway, the point is, I gave a little girl in my classroom one time a gold bracelet. And then a week later, I found out I didn't like her. So I took the bracelet back. She said, "You're an Indian giver." I'm like, "I'm not even Indian. What do you mean? What do you mean?" I didn't know what that meant. Well, think about it. Our government's an Indian giver. The federal banking system, federal, that's the government, federal, gives us interest on our money, and the government taketh away. The government gives us money and the government taketh away. They're Indian givers. Now you say, well, that's not nice. Well, I say we're playing by their rules. Not me. Not me. Oh, I have money in the bank. Enough to pay my bills. Sure, I have to pay bills. Otherwise, I'll be living in the dark. Right? Won't have internet. won't have any water. I'll stink. I can't take a shower. My breath will be bad because I can't brush my teeth. So I have to pay bills. If I didn't have bills, I'd be a wealthy man. So, but the bulk of my money is not with people I don't trust. I don't trust the federal banking system. I don't trust Wall Street. But I trust real money. I trust God. This is not a religious thing. Doesn't matter that I'm a Bible reader. Doesn't matter that I'm wearing a cross. I know what I believe. What matters is it says it gives me divine wealth, divine peace. In all the gold and silver I have, both in my retirement account and home, I do have divine wealth and divine peace because I know the money will be there when I need it. I'm 1,000%. I'm actually 10,000% confident that it will be there when I need it. Are you? That's the question. Are you confident that your money will be there when you need it with everything going on in the world if you left it where it is? If you have any doubt, get out. Would you rather be invested where it's rigged or where it's digged? Think about it. Gold is natural. It's real money. The stock market is rigged. You don't believe me? Michael Lewis. I'll play it for you again. Here it is.
1: What's the headline here? Stock market's rigged. The United States stock market, the most iconic market in global capitalism, is rigged.
0: The most iconic market in global capitalism is rigged. Oh, my gosh. Well, thank you for that, Mr. Lewis. Appreciate that. I've known it all along. Thank you, sir. However, I'm not invested in what's rigged. I'm invested in what's digged. That's it. That's it. And I'm killing it, and you're getting killed. Think about that for a minute. You're getting killed, and I'm killing it. So you can either kill it with me, or you can go get killed by yourself. Your choice. Okay. Wall Street saying silver. I want to spend a little time here on silver. Wall Street is saying expect silver to hit 150 by year end. That's tripling. They said the supply is getting worse and the demand is getting huge. Well, if you sat next to me in economics class in high school, what did we learn? Supply and demand. Right? It works everywhere. Works everywhere. Real estate, right? When there's nothing to sell, no homes come up on the market to buy. There's a low supply. But everybody wants to buy a house. So when a house does pop up, what happens? You get 25 offers on it. Everyone's in a bidding war just to get that one sliver of what's available. Well, silver is the same way. There's a low supply and high demand. Electric cars, solar, Southern California Edison, AI development. Everybody wants silver. Okay? So there you have it. And one thing I didn't say earlier, and I want to go back to, when Michael Lewis said that the stock market was rigged, by the way, ladies and gentlemen, this is only the second time in Warren Buffett's investing lifetime that he's turned everything into cash. Now you say, well, why do I care, Mr. Michaels? Well, here's why. The last time Warren Buffett turned everything into cash, there was a crash. Phew! He got his cash before there was a crash. And then he had a bash because he didn't lose in the crash. Got it? Now he is in all cash again. What does that mean? There are five articles on the internet right now that says if Buffett has this much and he has a record $397 billion. Imagine having $397 billion. And then you say, oh, man, that guy ripped me off by 39 cents on the sandwich. No wonder he has $397 billion. No, listen to me. Listen to me. Imagine like if he lost like $400,000. To him, it'd be like me losing $5. Oh, honey, that $400,000 fell out of my pocket. I lost it. Oh, man. Oh, well. Oh, well. There's $397 billion. Who has that kind the money. Anyway, that's not the point. The point is this. If he's in all cash, he sold all his stock. The last time that happened, we had a crash. That dude is my favorite man. I love Warren Buffett. Never met him. Wish I could. Hope I could. I'd be utterly, honorably, is that a word? I don't even know what I'm saying. Blessed to meet him, right? I would be blessed to meet Warren Buffett. And I hope I get to. But he's in all cash. He reads the market better than anyone. The last time this happened, we had a crash. What does he know? Now you say, well, Mr. Michaels, he could be wrong. He could be. Highly unlikely, but he could be. But I've always followed what Warren Buffett does. He's the largest owner of silver in the world. Did you know that? Largest owner of silver in the world. And silver's about to triple, according to Wall Street. So I just say all this to wake you seniors up and say, look, stop believing everything your stock guy or your Schwab guy says. Please. Because the stock market is rigged. And you should say to your guy, hey, listen, man. Well, first, you call Golden Crest Metals. That's the first thing you do. 888-406-6222. 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Now listen carefully. When your financial guy says, hey, well, what are you doing? Why are you going to gold? Why are you leaving? You say, because I don't want what's rigged. 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They do all the work at no charge. Fabulous company. Best gold company anywhere out there by far, hands down. Now listen carefully. When your financial guy says, hey, well, what are you doing? Why are you going to gold? Why are you leaving? You say, because I don't want what's rigged. I want what's digged. Okay? I don't want what's rigged. I want what's digged. I don't want to get killed in taxes. I want to set the rules for my retirement account. Trump said, he who holds the gold makes the rules. That is so true with retirement accounts and cash. So, so, so true. Because when you take a retirement account and you move it into physical gold and silver, when you take money out, if you take it out in metal form, you owe a lot less in tax. Aha! Who's making the rules now? Well, if you're in gold, you are. If you're in paper, they are. I don't care how long you've been with your financial advisor, and I want to address something very quickly here. Some people call me and say, well, my son is my financial advisor or my son-in-law. Well, that's nice. And it doesn't change the rules, guys. I don't care if your son, your son-in-law, your daughter-in-law. I don't care if Santa Claus. I don't care who is your financial advisor. At the end of the day, the rules are the rules are the rules are the rules. No matter who your advisor is. Now, he who holds the gold makes the rules. If you move to gold, you make the rules. You stay in paper, they make the rules. So when it's tax time and you got to take money out of your retirement account, what are you going to do? Play by their rules or yours? Doesn't matter who your financial guy is. And if it is family and you have to move your account, you still invite him over for Thanksgiving. You're still going to share the sweet potatoes. The only difference is you'll be sitting in sweeter potatoes than he will be because you're in gold. Have you ever noticed sweet potatoes? You know, they're like orange, right? They're like orangish. But you ever notice when you mix them with like the marshmallow, you know, when you make yams, right? Right? For Thanksgiving, there's a little golden trim around it. You notice it's gold. You notice that? You know, because it's sweet. Being in gold is sweet. And sweet potatoes, when you make them and you do them, they're sweet. And they're gold. Huh. So, Rick, real quick recap of today's show. China and the U.S. are in a massive race right now to reset gold and silver. Xi and Trump are running around the racetrack like this in a circle. They're chasing a gold ball, and they say whoever grabs that gold ball first is the first country to reprice gold. The race is on. The race is on. China is really moving fast. Trump is methodical, right? But they're running around the racetrack. They're running around. They're going to cross that finish line shortly, and the checkered flag's going to wave. And the winner is? You want my prediction? I'll give you my prediction. These two countries are racing to reprice gold right now. Right now, MoneyWire is saying China's been buying the dip, and their reset has begun. So, you want to know who the winner is? They're running around the track. Trump and Xi, running around. All of a sudden... the winner is, when you cross the finish line, the winner is silver and gold. That's the winner. If you're investing the winner, you're the winner. So, he who holds the gold makes the rules. You go to gold, the government plays by your rules. Want to stay in stocks? You play by theirs. Ladies and gentlemen, thank you for tuning into the show. I am Kenny Michaels, the good-looking Brad Pitt of Precious Metals, the sexiest man on air. 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This is a lot of fun. All right, I'm Kenny Michaels. This is Striking Gold. Thank you for tuning into the show. God bless. We'll see you guys next week. Bye-bye.

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10: With SRN News, I'm Ron Taylor. The Senate has passed a short-term measure to keep federal agencies funded into early December and avoid a government shutdown during campaign season. The Senate's passage of the bill in an overnight vote Saturday shows lawmakers are still smarting from the two historic shutdowns that occurred this past year. The bill generally funds the federal government at current levels through December 11th, but includes a variety of funding exceptions that senators negotiated with the White House. Darlene Graham, the sister of the late Senator Lindsey Graham, is running in a crowded Republican Senate primary Tuesday. She was appointed to fill out his term after he died. Now she wants to serve a full 6 years and has the endorsement of President Trump, but some South Carolina Republicans said her lack of experience in elective office makes her less appealing candidate. Graham, in response, cites her state government experience to do the work. This is SRN News.
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12: A strong El Nino could make this winter one of the wettest ever for California.
4: The weather event could set a record as it may be one of the strongest since 1950. Forecasters say there's a 70 to 100% chance of above average rain from December to February. According to the European Center for Medium Range Weather Forecasts, there's a chance wet weather could also come before December. Some forecasts predict above average rain as early as October.
12: That's Dina Kodiak, Larry Marino in the Answer Newsroom.
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4: Jennifer Horn here, and I am looking forward to seeing all of you at Town Hall 2026, September 26th in Pasadena. 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
18: Hey, it's Larry Elder, and I'm going to be at Town Hall 2026. 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Adam Carolla, investigative journalist Nick Shirley, Steve Hilton, Larry O'Connor, Alex Marlowe, Mike Gallagher, and more. 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
1: 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Phone number is 888-528-2557 to join the conversation. We talk about issues of the day from a Christian perspective. Go to clip one.
2: The sea was angry that day, my friends. Like an old man trying to send back soup in a deli.
1: That is the beginning of probably my favorite clip from Seinfeld ever. It's the one with the whale and the golf ball and all that, if you know about it. But one of the things about it that reminds me is the idea of the sea was angry like an old man trying to return soup at a deli. Who knows what that means? But it probably brings some things to your mind. I used to work at Kmart, and people would return soup or nachos and other stuff, and they're really upset about it. We live in a time where people seem to be more and more angry. And in a serious way, there's a lot of anger out there that is hurting relationships, it's destroying our politics, and it's affecting our churches and our families. Well, we need to do something about it. And with me to talk about it is Dr. David Hager. Dr. David Hager has studied and written about this problem in his book, Simmering Anger, Smoldering Rage, The Emotions That Are Tearing Our World Apart. Dr. Hager, welcome to the Pastor Scott Show.
3: Thank you so much, Scott, for having me.
1: It's great to have you on the show. We were joking before you came on about how funny it might be for radio if we just got mad at each other and stormed off, right? And there's something about when people go off and they get angry. We laugh about it in our social media, and those videos go viral, and people take out their phones when people are shouting or fighting somewhere in public. But the problem is that anger is something that is tearing apart families. It's a very serious issue, and honestly, it's not dealt with very well, even in the church. Tell us about anger, and tell us first a little bit about yourself and how you came to write a book about this.
3: Well, I'm an obstetrician gynecologist with a subspecialty in infectious disease. That doesn't lend itself much to anger.
1: A lot of angry pregnant ladies. What do you got going on there?
3: Angry fathers.
1: Angry dads, yeah.
3: In Lexington, Kentucky, married to my beautiful wife, Pam. We have five sons, four living, and 10 grandchildren. I'm a member of the Focus on the Family Physicians Resource Council and do a lot of advisory work for them in the areas of obstetrics, gynecology, and female disorders. And just real briefly, Scott,

0: and 25% daily in the survey that we did. And so anger is a normal emotion. I don't want anybody listening today to think that I'm saying that anger never occurs. It's not a sin to be angry.
1: That's right.
0: But where we sin is when our responses to our anger are inappropriate.
1: And the Bible never says don't be angry. It says in your anger do not sin.
0: Correct.
1: Jesus got angry. God gets angry. It's something that we should get angry. There are things to get angry about in this world. But, you know, when you talk about the, like that shooting you're talking about and some of the extreme violence that we see, and people leave those manifestos and they write it down, that's one of the things that you really realize is that there's long-term anger, seething anger, you know, anger that really needed to be dealt with for a long time. As a pastor, I can tell you that there's a lot of people who are dealing with anger that's deep down, often unexpressed. How would you begin to deal with that? Let's talk about that for a minute.
0: Well, Scott, I think in my writing, I talk a lot about root issues and triggers. And it's very important when you're dealing with anger to look into the deep-seated root issues that are behind even before anger begins. Rejection, abandonment, abuse, neglect, deep-seated parent wounds. And one of the most significant is feeling that you can never measure up, that you don't amount to anything, and then you become angry. And as you mentioned, and the church is not immune to this, we have a lot of people in our churches who repress their anger. You mentioned Jesus becoming angry. Jesus did not repress his anger. God didn't repress his anger. It was justifiable. They may have acted on that as Jesus did with the fig tree, as Jesus did in the temple, but they didn't repress it. And I like to recommend a grounding technique. All of my men in my recovery group groups have grounding crosses, gripping crosses.
1: Now, what you were just holding up for people listening, what was that that you're holding up? That's the grounding cross?
0: This is a gripping cross, right, and this one happens to be from Israel, but they keep that in their pocket. It fits right in your hand, and whenever they tend to become angry, when they tend to want to act out, they know to grip that cross. Our grandchildren keep gripping crosses, and when they get upset with each other, I tell them, get your gripping cross out. Let your anger flow into that cross. And it's amazing how that grounding technique can work. Jesus used a grounding technique, Scott, in the temple. In John 4, when he talks about he wove a whip. So Jesus paused, and he used a grounding technique of weaving a whip before he acted.
1: He didn't just go off. I think that's something important
0: correct.
1: For people to understand.
0: Exactly.
1: He didn't just blow a stack.
0: When the woman in adultery was brought to him, he used a grounding technique. He wrote on the ground as he processed his anger toward the men who had brought the woman, but not a man, to him. So in those situations, Jesus taught us some valuable lessons about how not to repress your anger. It's okay to be angry. Deal with it and have techniques that you can use to resolve your anger.
1: And so when you talk about the grounding cross, I want to make sure people understand it's not something that's like magical. It's a technique that is a reminder, hey, I'm getting angry and I need to not blow up or do something that I shouldn't do right now.
0: Exactly. It's not a magical technique. It is truly a psychological technique for grounding. And it's a great technique to teach your kids in the home.
1: You're listening to the Pastor Scott Show. My guest is Dr. David Hager. He is the author of a new book called Simmering Anger, Smoldering Rage, The Emotions That Are Tearing Our World Apart. And you can get that by going online to hagerspeaks.com. It's H-A-G-E-R, speaks.com. You know, as we talk about anger, would you agree? It seems to me, and sometimes we just see more because we get older, but it seems to me that our culture is more angry than it used to be. There's always been anger and always issues for people, but it seems like especially young people

0: more angry than they used to be.
1: I agree with you, Scott. All you have to do is go out on the highway and drive down the road, and some of our anger begins to show when somebody cuts you off, somebody blows a horn, when you're in the supermarket line and somebody cuts in front of you. Yesterday, I was in the grocery store, and a guy walked out with his cart full and didn't pay anything, and I told the punch the guy there, and I said, did you realize that guy left? And he said, yeah, it's not worth our time. There's a lot of anger that is in our society. People are angry politically. They're angry socially, and they don't know how to deal with their anger. So it erupts. It's like a geyser. And when it's repressed, then it's just like old Yellowstone. It's going to erupt, and that steam is going to spill out over not only yourself, but people around you.
0: That is something I think that is all over the place. A pastor friend of mine thinks that in the church, one of the things that we ought to have regularly is anger management courses, that we tend to ignore this subject, or we tell people don't be angry, or don't blow your stack or stuff. But there is not the attention that's needed in a society where families right in the church or churches themselves are being destroyed by people who are angry, often about things they shouldn't be angry about, but sometimes about legitimate reasons to be angry, but they don't handle it right. Would you agree this is something that the church can do?
1: Yes, definitely. The church needs to have anger management. Pastors need to be trained in how to do this. You need to have Christian counseling referrals that are available. We use the Celebrate Recovery program, and there is information about anger management through Celebrate Recovery. But we have to deal with it, because otherwise it gets repressed, it goes back into the back of the brain, and then the slightest thing can bring it to the forefront.
0: A lot of people will use the phrase, I'm walking on eggshells, when they're around somebody who they know might blow up. And that can be a spouse, it can be their kids, it can be the parents, it can be a coworker or boss, somebody out there. Is that what you're talking about, like the repressed or suppressed anger that people recognize is there, and you're always worried about lighting that fuse?
1: Right. So, some of the characteristics, Scott, that's a great point. Some of the characteristics of individuals who have repressed anger, often they will isolate. They isolate themselves, get away. They have a very short fuse, if you will. It takes the slightest thing to trigger their anger. They often will lash out at individuals, lash out at things, even with outbursts, loud talk. So when you see those things in individuals, it kind of alerts you. And people often ask me, what do I do when I recognize that someone seems to be angry? The first thing you want to do is try to speak to them directly. Remain calm yourself. Don't let them get you to blow up. And then help them to understand why they are angry. That's what we do with our kids. What's upsetting you? Why are you upset with your sister or your brother? And let them process that. And then offer for them to come into a counseling situation, a situation where they can resolve their anger, hopefully within the church. And if that doesn't work, if you still find that they are really angry, they're writing things down, they're making threats, then that needs to be reported to the authorities.
0: Yeah, some people, when they're making threats, sometimes you can blow those off, but sometimes they're very serious, and that's hard to know. You're listening to the Pastor Scott Show. My guest is Dr. David Hager. He has written a book called Simmering Anger, Smoldering Rage, The Emotions That Are Tearing Our World Apart. You can get it at HagerSpeaks.com, H-A-G-E-R, Speaks.com. And, as we talk about this, there's a lot of different kinds of anger, but there's sort of a group of people who are angry about things I think they shouldn't be mad about, things that aren't really true or things that are not really a big deal, and they're dealing with those issues. And then there's people who are dealing with anger because they really have faced an injustice or they've been abused. There is a good reason for them to be angry. How would you approach each of those people, from a different standpoint? We probably all know people in that realm who are just angry for no reason, but then there are people who are angry for a pretty good reason. How would you tell the difference, and how would you approach them differently?
1: Yeah, so that comes back, Scott, to sitting down with that person, and often it's good to have someone else with you, but to help them understand why are you angry. And when they're going through that and they're making these comments, these threats, they're having these outbursts of anger, and you realize that really doesn't make sense. There's no justifiable reason for that anger, then you need to help them to understand you're just angry. You're angry in general. We need to deal with this. We need to come to grips with your seething underlying anger. But the individual who is angry because there's so much homelessness, they're angry because there is sex trafficking going on in your community. Those are justifiable reasons to be angry, but there are ways to deal with that in constructive, appropriate manners so that you're not lashing out, you're not running people down, but you're helping to resolve the problem. And Scott, one of the big issues is social media. People are able to say things on social media and really have no accountability for it and strike out, make other people angry, and it becomes a root issue.
0: I think social media is one of the reasons that people have a much shorter fuse, or even they're angry in ways that are not constructive, even when it comes to social issues that maybe they need to be addressed, but that they're not really helping with all of that. What is a technique? And some people listening, they are that angry person. So a lot of people listening are going, well, I'm the angry person. You know, I'm the one typing out angry things that hopefully you regret, but you send them out there forever digitally in your social media. Or you're the person that people avoid at church or at work because you might go off, or you're causing the issue in your family. What's a technique for an angry person that you would say, hey, you know, if this is you, here's a technique. You told us one already, the grounding idea. What else would you tell people?
1: Yeah, so in my book, Scott, I talk about going to the well, and it's W-E-L-L. The W stands for wait. Just as I said, Jesus paused. Jesus waited. It was his example for us. You should always pause before you act. The E is evaluate the situation. Why am I angry? What am I really angry about? Is it really this situation, or is it something that happened last week? Is it something that my boss said to me yesterday? What is the real reason for your anger? The first L is for listen. Listen to the voice of Holy Spirit in your life. Listen to what God is saying to you about your anger, because he always promises, 1 Corinthians 10, 12, and 13, he will provide a way of escape so that you do not have to succumb to temptation, the temptation to become angry. And the final L is look for that path of escape. Look for a path of resolution. And if you'll go to the well, W-E-L-L, when you first sense that you're becoming angry, you will often find that you're much better able to deal with that emotion. Speak with people calmly, communicate openly, but go to the well. And I often say, and it's in the book, listen intently, speak reservedly, become angry reluctantly.
0: I think that's a really good tool. Wait, evaluate, listen, and look. Well, go to the well. You know, I think that saves so much of difficulty and sadness and destruction when we can just be patient with maybe what we are dealing with and really get to that core issue. 'Cause maybe you're mad at a person, or you're about to take your anger out at a person, but maybe they have nothing to do with it. Maybe it's something else. You got to take the time to figure that out before you bring destruction.
1: Yeah, you're exactly right, Scott. That's such a great point. And the other issue I mentioned before, root issues, is triggers. And each of us have triggers. There are things that will spark our anger. It may be a loud noise. It may be someone blowing their horn, whatever that is. You need to recognize your triggers, and you need to enable the people around you to recognize what may trigger your anger.
0: Yeah, I think that, and to understand that you might be getting angry because you were triggered. You know, when you have that person around you, they can help calm you down. They can help take you to the well also if they know you need to be there.
1: Exactly, exactly. You're right on.
0: Yeah, and trust somebody to do that. My guest is Dr. David Hager. 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
0: Mm-hmm. Yeah, Amazon will be easier to remember.
1: Yeah. Yeah, you won't get upset.
0: You get really angry going trying to figure out that other website.
1: And my other two recent books, Restoring Your Temple, Seven Steps to Inner Healing and Peace, mm-hmm. and On the Way, Ministering in the Moment.
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1: Thank you, Scott. 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
3: In 1796, George Washington made one of the most consequential decisions in American history. He chose not to seek a third term as president. So why does that matter? Because America was not built on permanent rulers. It was built on ordered liberty. Faith teaches that authority is a stewardship, not a possession. Leaders are accountable to God for how they use power. And why does that still matter today? Because republics survive when leaders respect limits and citizens defend them. Washington's lesson still stands. A republic is preserved when power has limits, and public service remains a duty to God and country, not a path to personal rule.
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8: With SRN News, I'm Ron Taylor. The Senate has passed a short-term measure to keep federal agencies funded into early December and avoid a government shutdown during campaign season. The Senate's passage of the bill in an overnight vote Saturday shows lawmakers are still smarting from the two historic shutdowns that occurred this past year. The bill generally funds the federal government at current levels through December 11th, but includes a variety of funding exceptions that senators negotiated with the White House. Darlene Graham, the sister of the late Senator Lindsey Graham, is running in a crowded Republican Senate primary Tuesday. She was appointed to fill out his term after he died. Now she wants to serve a full 6 years and has the endorsement of President Trump. But some South Carolina Republicans said her lack of experience in elective office makes her a less appealing candidate. Graham, in response, cites her state government experience to do the work. This is SRN News.
9: The answer. 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
10: A major construction union that backed Mayor Karen Bass 4 years ago is now changing their mind. The Western States Carpenters Union is now backing Nithya Raman in the race for L.A. mayor. The union, which represents about 60,000 workers, believes Raman will generate more construction jobs. At a press conference, the councilwoman said that's her plan, and the Bass campaign notes that she still has support of most unions. I'm Marino in the Answer Newsroom.
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3: Anything about this creature, it is your duty to report that to the police.
4: You're letting your imagination run away with you now. I have never seen this creature that you're talking about.
3: Forgive me, Doctor, but I am calling you a liar.
4: Mr. McGee, don't make me angry. You wouldn't like me when I'm angry.
2: You know what that clip is from? Do you recognize that clip, Jose? What that anger? Don't make me angry.
4: Don't make me angry. You wouldn't like me when I'm angry.
2: I bet everybody over a certain age knows exactly what that is. What is that?
5: I would know because I edited that clip for you.
2: You let people in the door, but did you know before you edited the clip?
5: No.
2: Okay. That is a clip from the old Incredible Hulk show. It was a television show that was on in the 70s, maybe early 80s. I don't know. But I remember growing up as a kid, Friday nights, we'd watch Wonder Woman at 8, The Incredible Hulk at 9, and The Dukes of Hazzard at 10. It was like every Friday night. It was an amazing, amazing thing. And The Incredible Hulk with Bill Bixby was always every episode of that show. And, of course, the Hulk is the character who gets angry, right? And then he goes crazy and starts smashing everything up. And he's in the new Marvel movies and all of those things. But the old TV version, if you watch that, there was this FBI agent, I think, who was always trying to track him down. And what would happen is it was David Banner, not Bruce Banner. I think it's David Bruce Banner. But for some reason, they went with Bruce. I read something about that. It's all really weird about people's perceptions of the name Bruce and David. They thought that Bruce sounded too feminine back in the 70s. Can you believe that's actually why they did this?
6: Okay.
2: They did that. I don't know why. And if your name's Bruce, you know, I'm sorry for bringing that up.
7: How dare you?
2: I've never thought of it that way. Anyway, that's why they went with David. But now nobody sees it that way. So when they went back to Bruce. Anyway, it was David Banner. He goes to these towns every episode of that show as gets a job, gets to know people, falls in love. But then, of course, he would become the Hulk.
4: Don't make me angry. You wouldn't like me when I'm angry.
2: And nobody likes him when he's angry because he tears up the town. He just destroys the whole town, and then every episode would end with him having now to leave that town that he just destroyed. Like, he beats the bad guy, right? He does some good, but in the meantime, he destroys everything. And they always had the sad music while he's walking away with his duffel bag hitching a ride. You probably remember that. Anyway, I always think about that with anger. We're talking about anger. A long way to get into it there. But I thought, as we talk about this, it's an important subject. But what is your irrational anger? Like, what is it that, you know, everybody gets angry about things, and some of those things are really good, but sometimes we get angry over things that are ridiculous. Like, there's just something, it's the silliest thing, but it pushes your buttons, like a petty grievance about something. What is your petty anger? 888-528-2557. 888-528-2557. Like, what really, you know, for some reason... Do you have one of those in your life? Do you have one of those, Jose? Like, what gets you angry? That shouldn't, but it does.
5: Yeah, when I'm not angry, and then someone, I guess, looks at me and they're like, "Are you angry?" And I'm like, "No, I'm not angry." "Are you sure you're not angry?" I was like, "No, I'm not." And that kind of makes me a little angry.
2: You know, I do that. That is, that makes me angry. I wasn't angry, but now that you're asking me, now I'm angry.
5: Funny how that works.
2: Why is that? Why? That doesn't make any sense. And if my family's listening, you know, Dad is hardly ever angry. Right? Really? I think that my family would say that.
8: I'm the bad guy?
2: I'm hardly angry. But if you ask me if I'm angry and I'm not angry, it makes me angry. It's funny. Is that a common thing? Is it like a dude thing right there? I don't know. What is the silly thing that makes you angry that shouldn't, but it just... For some reason, it does. 888-528-2557. 888-528-2557. This is the Pastor Scott Show. 888-528-2557. You know, I don't know. I laugh because as I think, I started thinking about this and I started thinking, well, what is it that begins to make me mad? You know, what makes me mad is when I call up like a bank or something and I have to talk to the automated thing, the AI thing, but it won't understand me. You know what I'm saying? Where you call up and it says, I don't mind it at first, you know, tell me your name, but as soon as it says, I didn't understand that. After about two of those, now I'm furious.
6: How dare you?
2: And I have lost my mind at the computer. Like, I'm talking to no human being. It used to be that you could always press zero or star and get to a real person. Now you can't. And the AI will just, that drives me crazy. What is it that drives you crazy that maybe it shouldn't, but it sets you off? 888-528-2557. James and Covina, welcome to the Pastor Scott Show.
7: How you doing, Pastor Scott? Good to have you back.
2: Hi, James. It's great. Great to be back. Great to be back.
7: All right. Well, just a little tidbit about the Hulk. You know, Lou Ferrigno, he said it was so hard to get mad at him because he was actually a gentle giant.
2: He's a nice guy. Know? Lou Ferrigno played the Hulk. It wasn't Bill Bixby, who's not a really large person, but through the magic of television, he would always rip through the same jeans and shirt though every episode. That's what I always found interesting.
7: Yeah, I always felt like, where was the bag at? He always left with the bag. Where was it at?
2: I don't know, but that bag is definitely in our memories. Every time I see a black duffel bag, I think of that show.
7: Oh, I know. Exactly. But to your question about anger, you know, as I say matured, I think the anger has been, like my wife has told me over the years, I've learned to say, okay, I'm breathing, and I'm sorry. If you say those two things, you're probably going to calm yourself down. Because as a coach, when you coach sometimes youth sports into high school, sometimes you coaches lose their temper. And now I look at it like, dude, why are you acting like that? And my wife tells me, that was you 15 years ago.
2: Yeah, it's interesting when people can tell us that we have grown. And that's good. Where I was coaching Little League, and they had signs up, you know, in the stands that reminded parents that this is just a game. And that, in fact, the signs in the Little League where I coached, the signs actually said, your child is not going to get a scholarship or become a big leaguer. Just sit down and enjoy the game, which probably made people mad. Right. But I liked that one. I thought, relax. James, thanks for calling the Pastor Scott Show, 888-528-2557. What's a petty thing that makes you angry that probably shouldn't, but for some reason it just presses your buttons? 888-528-2557. Henry in Compton, welcome to the Pastor Scott Show.
8: Hello, Pastor Scott. You know, real quick, one thing that I don't know if it gets me angry or irritates me, but I'm disabled. I use a power wheelchair, and there are many times where, for example, I'm going to McDonald's. And I have my system already. I go and I grab this door to pull back and to go in. And people will run to help me to get the door. They actually get in the way. I would appreciate if they would just step to the side and let me go in. That happens a lot. Sometimes it happens at supermarkets, you know, you're because when you're disabled, you learn how to deal with what you got to deal with. And you develop systems to do it.
2: Yeah.
8: But when somebody comes out of nowhere, they throw you off. They actually, it's like someone using a walker. You want to help them, the best thing is to step aside, let them go, because you just might throw them off balance. And it irritates me. Just the other day, some guy, he practically ran over to where I was at. And I'm like, and it irritates me, but I just say, thank you. But a lot of times I tell people, oh, I got my system. In other words, I'm telling them in a nice way, get out of the way.
2: You know, I think that's a great thing to talk about. So you're talking about like, do you hit the automatic button and it opens the door and then somebody goes over there to try to help you out?
8: No, the ones that, the automatic doors, those are fine. I'm talking about the ones where you got to manually open it.
2: Oh, okay. So you've worked it out, but somebody comes over to help you and it irritates you because you've got it.
8: I got it, and they're actually in the way. Actually, I said, can you, you know, you got in the way. Really, you're not helping.
2: Now, should they? Now, I can imagine myself getting up to help somebody. So am I getting in the way? Should I wait to see if they're having trouble?
8: Yes, better that way. Because they have their system. They already know. I go 1, 2, 3, and I'm in. And, it's like a pet peeve. I'm like, hello?
2: You know what, though? I bet that's helpful for everybody. Because I think a lot of people can just get up to help open the door. And it probably, I can imagine why that would be annoying if you've got it.
8: So maybe it's wait until
2: you can tell that they don't got it.
8: Yes. Yeah. I tell people the best help is just step aside. and you'll be a great help.
2: All right. You know what, Henry? I think that's very helpful. To a lot, and it's great to hear that that's kind of what's going through your mind, too, because I think if you're not disabled, you'd have no idea that that's a thing. That's super helpful. Henry, thanks for calling the Pastor Scott Show. 888-528-2557. What's a small thing that shouldn't make you angry, but it does? Irritate you or, you know, that really presses your buttons. 888-528-2557. Yvonne in Hacienda Heights, welcome to the Pastor Scott Show.
6: Hi, Pastor Scott. Welcome back.
2: Thank you. Great to be back.
6: Missed you when you were gone, but, you know, the fill-ins were great, too, especially Greg Laurie.
2: Oh, good to hear. Yeah, I was glad he was on the show.
6: Yeah, but they're still not you. So everybody has their slot, and yeah, miss you.
2: Well, thank you. I'll let Greg know. Greg, you're not me, though.
6: Greg, he's not you, and you're not him.
2: And I'm not him, by the way. That's what he would say back.
6: He'll say, but you're not me.
2: Yeah.
6: Okay. Anyways, something that really bothers me is I take care of my mom, and I do all her pharmaceutical, her doctors, whatever she needs. And she's been battling with this this bacterial infection, and he put her on antibiotics, and it seemed to help, but no sooner did she get off of it when she started, like, having, like, you know, relapse. And so time is money, you know. You're busy. You have to run errands. You have to take care of parents, you know, kids. And so what really bothers me is I called the doctor. This happened, I think it was on Monday, and I talked to the gal, and she takes down all the information. She said, relay the message to the doctor, and he will get back. And she says, do you want somebody to call you back to speak to you about this matter? And I said, yes. Okay, if you don't answer, can we leave a detailed message on your voicemail? Yes, I encourage that. Please do so, because you can't always catch the call. Well, we're waiting, waiting.
2: Okay, a couple seconds.
6: We're making our way to, you know, head out. When the phone rings out in the direct sun, I can't see the caller and I can't answer it. So go to voicemail, only for the girl to say, please call us back.
2: I know. Yvonne, I'm with you there. I got to take a break. 888-528-2557. What's a small thing that makes you angry? We'll be right back in the Pastor Scott Show.
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2: 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We're live on Wednesday, 888-528-2557. What's a small thing that really makes you mad? 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It shouldn't, but it does. 888-528-2557. I'll get your calls here in just a second. 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
4: Hi, thank you for having me here. I just wanted to say the thing that really frustrates me big is my son, he had some medical bills, and he's on our insurance. He's over 18, and it has been frustrating trying to pay his bills because I'm not him. And he works full time. He has a 30-minute break at work for lunch. And so I try and take care of these bills. One was in February when he had pneumonia, and the insurance dragged it out. And, you know, I'm trying to pay the bill, but they didn't have the bill correct. And they won't talk to me because I'm not him, but I'm on the insurance policy. And then he was in an accident, and there was some bills with that, and he was in a burn accident, and I'm trying to get the bills sorted out. But because there's no HIPAA release, which usually with doctors, you're not going to do that. You know, if it's an emergency situation, folks were emergency type situations, but it's very frustrating because I'm trying to pay the bill, but they won't answer questions about the bill. But yeah. No, I understand.
2: Well, and it's hard when, you know, when he's the one who is the adult, the patient, and you're the one on the insurance, and really you both have to be a part of it.
4: Right.
2: Yeah, well,
4: but to put in the form for HIPAA, they don't tell you how to do it. But I understand. On one hand, I understand, but then on the other hand, it's frustrating.
2: It's very frustrating. Annette, thanks for calling the Pastor Scott Show. 888-528-2557. What's a small thing that probably shouldn't get you angry, but it does? 888-528-2557. Demi in L.A., welcome to the Pastor Scott Show.
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2: Hi, did I get your name right? Is it Demia or Demia?
5: Demia. What gets me angry is they have these all-gender restrooms. And I don't like sharing bathrooms with men.
2: Yeah.
5: Because when the men go into the all-gender restrooms, they drip pee. It's pee all over the floor. I'm a woman.
2: Men destroy the... If you've ever, as a man, accidentally walked into the ladies' room when it was a ladies' room, you notice a couple of things. Number one, you notice it's nice and it's clean and it smells good.
5: Great.
2: Totally different for the men's room. It's always nasty. But now that they've gone to the all-gender ones and it doesn't matter, both of them are destroyed. And women should rise up, you know, on that. My wife was talking about that the other day because I won't mention the name of the place, but I like to call it St. Arbucks. I went in that coffee shop, and they used to have men's and women's, And boy, the both of them were bad. She was really ranting about that. Demia, thanks for calling the Pastor Scott Show. 888-528-2557. What are small things that probably shouldn't make angry, but they do? Macaris and Watts, welcome to the Pastor Scott Show.
6: Yo, what's up?
2: How are you?
6: What really ticks me off is when I go somewhere in the public and then there's just some streamers recording me.
2: Recording everyone. Now, because you're in the background and they're doing their thing for TikTok or whatever?
6: Yeah.
2: You know, I bet that a lot of us, we don't realize that we've just been broadcast out to who knows who. Right?
6: Yeah,
2: and people, what's funny about that to me, too, is that, in fact, it was another thing at the St. Arbucks, the same one with the nasty restroom. There was a guy doing that, and he didn't have a headset on. He was speaking into a microphone, like, in front of him. And then he's irritated with everybody walking by. It's like, dude, you're inside a Starbucks. What do you think? But, yeah, I think that a lot of people are kind of wondering what's going on with that these days. Interesting one. Thanks, Macaris, for calling the Pastor Scott Show. 888-528-2557. 888-528-2557. 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
7: A great show, Pastor Scott. My little thing that gets me upset is when I'm at a four-way stop with lights, and so I'm stopped. As soon as the light turns green, a guy behind me just honks the horn. I mean, as soon as the light turns green.
2: You know, the fastest interval of time ever recorded is the time between when the light turns green and the guy behind you honks.
7: Yes.
2: And you know what?
7: It's immediate.
2: And you know what I do when that happens sometimes, and I shouldn't do this, I just don't go then. I'm just like, it's one thing if I'm looking at my phone and I should have gone, right? But if it's like half, it's a millisecond after that light turns green, my sinful nature kicks in. And it's like, I'm not going to go anywhere, or I'm going to move out really slow. I should not do that, because in the days of road rage, somebody's going to also get mad in a worse way, I think.
7: My sinful nature comes in. I do the second thing that you mentioned. I'll drive very, very slow.
2: I have like, it's like the, it's road, I don't know if I should call it road rage. It's whatever the opposite version of that. Because you're right, if somebody's tailgating me, I'll just keep slowing down.
7: Right.
2: You know,
7: right.
2: But also probably not wise, probably not the best thing. Scott, thanks for calling the Pastor Scott Show. 888-528-2557. 888-528-2557. You know, it's funny to think about that, because there's just something in our nature about anger. And anger is not always a sin. There are lots of things that should make us mad, right? And if you're dealing with anger, you know, one of the things you've got to ask yourself is, am I angry about the things that makes Jesus angry? All right, and then am I handling it the way that that he would? You know, Jesus, when he got mad, you know, we usually talk about him in the temple and he makes the whip and he does all of that. Or maybe we talk about him turning around and calling out the Pharisees. You know, most of the time when Jesus is mad, he's mad at religious people, actually, in the New Testament. But there are other times when Jesus is mad. The Gospel of Mark, he gets mad at the Pharisees and he turns around and he heals a guy. Like he decides, especially when it's something of injustice or something else, how should I be angry about this? I'm going to turn around and do something good in the face of something that is bad. You know, and when you can discipline yourself to do that, something that maybe you can't really do anything about, but it makes you mad and it should. Homelessness issue, different things that are happening like that in our society, or you see, you know, things going on and if you feel like you can't do anything about it, you know, but it makes you mad. Well, maybe God is calling you to do something good. Like, you can't necessarily solve it for the situation specifically that you're thinking about, but you can go help somebody and do for one what you wish you could do for somebody else if you can't. It's a great way to deal with anger. 888-528-2557. What are the things that that make you angry that shouldn't? I get mad when people don't put the shopping cart back. Am I becoming like an old guy? Because I'm doing that now.
8: Everybody is corrupt.
2: Am I just, so I'm in the car, I'm at the Costco, and I'm waiting for the spot. By the way, what also makes me mad is when somebody, you're waiting for the spot at Costco or someplace, and you're in there and you're waiting, and they load the car, and then they get in the car, and then they don't pull out right away. Like, that's the worst, especially when you know that they know you're waiting. So they see you waiting, you got your blinker on, and then they get in the car, and then they hit the brakes, you see the brake lights come on, sometimes you see the reverse lights come on, and then they just stay there. I think that if it takes you longer than 30 seconds once you get in the car to back out of that spot, you should lose your Costco membership. It should just immediately be revoked. That should happen. Anyway, so this happens, but this guy, he leaves the cart in the spot, and he pulls out, and then I have to get out. Actually, I sent James out of the car because I'm dad. Get out. And he goes and he gets the cart and has to put out. You know, put your carts back. I think that matters. 888-528-2557. There's obviously a lot more serious things. Bible tells us in your anger, do not sin. It's very, very clear. The Bible never says never be angry. It says essentially, don't let anger become your master. And for some of us, it is. You know, for some of us, our anger controls our life and it affects all kinds of other things. Don't ignore it. At the top of the hour, we had a guest on and he's got a book, Dr. Hager, and it is about that kind of anger and stuff. You can get the podcast if you want to check that out. 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You'll always get the show if you ever miss it. And do that. Maybe you know somebody that you're close enough to that you could give that book to. If you're not the person struggling with it, they might get mad at you for giving it to them, right? You gotta think that through. But this is one of the biggest issues in our society, and it's affecting all kinds of things. Families, it's huge in our politics. It's gotten violent, nasty, and it didn't used to be as bad, I think, as it is now. A lot of it is social media driven. A lot of it is that we are trying to find our worth outside of the Lord. We're being told that whatever injustice we have had to deal with in our life or whatever's been unfair, that we should just be mad about it. That's the wrong advice. You know, give it to the Lord and say, you know, in light of what has happened to me, what does the Lord want to do in my life? And that's a great way to handle it. All right, this is the Pastor Scott Show. 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And you get less angry stuff. We'll be back in just a moment. Kim Marie and Kim, you can call back on Friday for Open Line Friday. 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We are live on Wednesday. 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
13: With SRN News, I'm Ron Taylor. Shanghai's two airports have canceled over 1,300 flights as China braces for Typhoon Dolphin. Authorities have relocated around 300,000 people in surrounding regions. The storm brought heavy rains to northern Taiwan and has maximum sustained winds of about 162 kilometers per hour. It is creating a risk of severe flooding and landslides. The typhoon's expected to hit China later today, especially Zhejiang province and northern Fujian province as well. Darlene Graham, the sister of the late Senator Lindsey Graham, is running in a crowded Republican senator primary. On Tuesday, she was appointed to fill out the term after her brother died. Now she wants to serve a full 6 years and has the endorsement of President Trump to do so. But some South Carolina Republicans said her lack of experience in elective office makes her a less appealing candidate. This is SRN News.
14: The Answer. Breaking news.
15: A police officer with the city of Bell is being charged with illegally accessing the California DMV database to get information about his ex-girlfriend's former boyfriend. A suspect is also charged with illegally placing a GPS tracking device on the woman's vehicle. He is facing one felony count of accessing and using computer data without permission and one misdemeanor count of unlawful use of an electronic tracking device. Larry Marino in the Answer Newsroom.
12: Foundations of Freedom, a look at America's founding principles and the leaders who shaped our nation.
16: In 1796, George Washington made one of the most consequential decisions in American history. He chose not to seek a third term as president. So why does that matter? Because America was not built on permanent rulers. It was built on ordered liberty. Faith teaches that authority is a stewardship, not a possession. Leaders are accountable to God for how they use power. And why does that still matter today? Because republics survive when leaders respect limits and citizens defend them. Washington's lesson still stands. A republic is preserved when power has limits, and public service remains a duty to God and country, not a path to personal rule.
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1: 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If you want to join the conversation, we talk about issues of the day from a Christian perspective, clip number two.
2: We can now officially report that Abdul El-Sayed has won the Democratic primary for the U.S. Senate in Michigan. We just heard from El-Sayed's campaign that Stevens called him to officially concede.
1: All right, so yesterday, we're getting closer to the November election, and I think a lot of the country doesn't pay as much attention unless it's happening in your state until maybe after Labor Day, right? Is that when it happens? But you know what? There are some things going on. Abdul El-Sayed, was nominated for the Democrat Senate seat in Michigan. He's 41 years old, from Michigan, and he is probably the most radical person ever nominated to be in the Senate, at least for a long time, and certainly in today's world is what most people are saying, and it's dividing the Democrat Party in many ways. He's become one of the loudest anti-Israel voices in Democrat politics. He has compared, he said the Israeli government is the same as Hamas. He is, he will not affirm Israel's right to exist as a Jewish state. The person that he ran against, we talked about her because of the funny things going on with her. Remember this person? This is Haley Stevens. We talked about her last week.
3: I am going to be working on our behalf. I am going to be telling the stories on our behalf. And you better believe I'm going to be doing it with a little bit of joy, a little bit of enthusiasm, a little bit of energy, and a little bit of stick it to them. Because that's the Michigan way.
1: Well, apparently it's not the Michigan way, and she's not going to be doing any of that, because instead...
4: And I live in a van down by the river.
1: That's where she's going, because, I said, one, he's campaigned with far-left streamer Hassan Piker. Piker, I don't talk about him much because I don't want him to get a lot of air. There's a few people out there that I just don't think they deserve the air, but he's going to get a lot, and he is one of the most violent, angry people that there is on the far, far left. Van Jones, you know Van Jones, he's on CNN. Van Jones is super liberal. He would describe himself as super liberal. If you watch CNN, he is on one of the panelists, and he's a good writer. You know, it's good analyst, but he's super, super liberal. I probably disagree with him on a lot of stuff, but I do agree with him on certain things, because when he's able to sort of carve through some issues in some ways. This is what he said about this election and Michigan yesterday and why it's important. Number three.
5: I'm from Jackson, Tennessee. There was a guy named Gil Scott Heron who had a great poem. It was called "The Revolution Will Not Be Televised." Gil Scott Heron is wrong. The revolution is being televised and podcast and streamed and elected tonight. Why is that? It's because there is a credibility gap that's opened up between the Democratic Party establishment and this insurgency. People are looking at people and they're saying, you've been telling us the same thing for a long time and our lives are not any better. We got Donald Trump twice. There's also an innovation gap. Why can you spend $60 million and get whooped like this? Because the old model was you get the donors to get the consultants to buy a bunch of ads and you win. That's how you get attention. This movement says, I don't need donors, ads, I don't need consultants. I'm going right to the people with TikTok and grassroots, and they've disintermediated the entire donor class, disintermediated the entire consultant class, and this is a revolution.

0: just cut out the middleman. And what he's saying, I think, accurately, and I thought this was going to happen for a long time, eventually in politics. Trump did this to some extent, is that somebody's going to be able to start winning elections not by leaving their house, but by putting stuff out on YouTube, by putting stuff out on the social media. And I think that that's happening right now. It's certainly revolutionary in everything, but in the politics. He talks about $60 million. That's because the Democrats and his opponent, Haley Stevens, spent $60 million against him and some other groups, and he still won. And he's going to go on and maybe be in the U.S. Senate, and everyone else is going to be somewhere else.
1: And I live in a van down by the river.
0: So when we're talking about this revolution, now the interesting thing about El Sayed is he's not a member of the Democratic Socialists of America. Except that he is more them than a lot of them. And what they're calling for is a revolution, not just different politics. They're not just calling for, you know, health care for everybody or things like that. They're calling for no Senate, no president, no Supreme Court, no cops, no prisons, except the ones to put you and me in if we disagree with them. That is it. How do you feel? I mean, are you paying attention to this? Do you just look at it and say, that guy's not going to win? You know, I think that a lot of people today are saying, yeah, he's going to get trounced in the general election. And I'm not really sure about that. I think because of the social media way of doing things. And I think because there are issues that are happening, particularly with affordability and other things, that are not being addressed well by people on either side in the establishment parties. The scariest thing to me in the big picture, beyond the politics and beyond, you know, things that are being proposed for the country, is that his campaign, probably the biggest part, and one of the biggest reasons that he won, is because of the anti-Israel side of it. It's because Haley Stevens is pro-Israel, and he ran on the idea that we can't have pro-Israel candidates, and that's why he's standing up with Hassan Piker and that crowd of people. Phone number is 888-528-2557, 888-528-2557. One of the big things he ran against is AIPAC, which is a Jewish Political Action Committee. They give money to people on all sides, but it's they give money to people who are going to be more favorable to Israel in the politics. So they give money to Republicans and Democrats. It's basically political action committees. They always have a special interest, usually, that they're supporting. And this is a Jewish special interest. And this is Van Jones discussing that and why this is a big piece of what's happening in our country when it comes to people's attitude about Israel. Number 11.
2: Why is AIPAC going after this guy? That would be the question. They're spending, what you said, $30 million? That's a lot of money. Is it because he's a Muslim guy? Is it because he's a hateful guy? It turns out his position is for a full military embargo of the state of Israel. Now, hold on a second. A full military embargo. Now, listen, he says he wants condition aid. That's reasonable, defensible. Most Democrats feel that way at this point after Gaza. If he says no subsidies, that's defensible. He says we can't even sell weapons to Israel, even if they're defensive. So why is AIPAC so mad? This guy is saying that the United States government can't even sell defensive weapons to Israel, which would make Israel completely defenseless. Now, that would be a reason for a group of people who cares about Israelis to say, this is not our guy.
0: So what Van Jones is arguing, and I think correct, is that this is not just, hey, we didn't like what happened there with Gaza, and it's not just, hey, you know what, we need to not be spending money on foreign powers. We got debt. We got our own problems here. We should be keeping the money home. Because if you argue those things, well, there's a lot of money we give to countries all over the world. Why are you only picking on the one? And in this case, we're not talking about, hey, we don't like what Israel has done militarily, offensively. Instead, we're creating a situation where there would be no Israel at all. The position, by the way, of the DSA is that there would be no Israel, none. The position is written right in their platform, right on the website. We want to get rid of the Senate, we want to get rid of the cops, we want to get rid of everything that is America, but also we want to get rid of Israel. They want Jerusalem to be the Palestinian capital. Okay, no Israel. That's what that means, that Israel as a state is gone. And most people think that when you cross the bridge into, you're not talking about specific policy differences or differences with that you might have with Netanyahu's policies or other things, that you're just anti-Jew, that you don't like Jews. And the scary thing, the reason that's scary,

0: to me is because there's another movement on the far right that I don't think has a political hold yet, but I think it's brewing. And you have the Islamic version that is coming up that certainly has that. And you've got these three different groups, far right, far left, and then you have an Islamic, you know, Mamdani crowd who's far left, but he's probably more Islamic on that. And this guy, El-Sayed, is probably that. When you see anti-Semitism become the driving force, when people start blaming Jews, scapegoating Jews for things, and there's a 2,000 years, 3,000s of years of history of that, 3,000 years at least of history of that, you have terrible times coming. And a lot of people will interpret that, you know, spiritually or scripturally in different ways. And you don't need to go down that road, just go down the historical road. That when you decide that the Jews are to blame, there's been times when people have, you know, Nero blamed the Christians eventually. They were more convenient than the Jews. And I think that comes eventually. But you have this. You have a terrible time coming. This is something that Christians, you know, you got to be at prayer about this. There's a lot of different theology and a lot of different ideas, a lot of different politics. There's a lot of secular ideas and politics that matter when it comes to democracies and what those things are. But you have to understand that this far left, the things that many of these people are saying are horrifically violent. This is Hassan Piker. This is the guy who's campaigning with this guy in Michigan on the stage. Okay. This guy has, called for the death of, he's called for the murder of Senator Rick Scott. Literally called for that. This is an example of, what his stuff, his shtick is about. Number six.
1: Well, my understanding is that the property owners who have properties there choose just not to rent it at all.
2: Yeah, kill them. Kill those and murder those in the street. Let the streets soak in their red capitalist bloods, dude.
0: That's the kind of rhetoric that he says. He's, in this case, he's talking about landlords and wants to kill them. And so that conversation is about, hey, there's certain landlords who won't rent to anybody. And the reason they won't rent to anybody is that there's some kind of rent control and they can't fix up the apartment. So it's actually more profitable to take the write-off than it is to rent. Government is causing that. His solution isn't to fix the policy. His solution is to murder the landlords. And then, you know, somebody will call him out on it and he'll kind of back off on it. But then he doesn't. Then he says, you know, we need to go murder Rick Scott. We need to go. This kind of violence is what follows the anti-Semitism. It's an interesting thing. That's what happened in Nazi Germany. It's what's happened in different eras throughout history, that it, when you blame a certain group of people for something, and for whatever reason, it's the worst with the Jews historically, when you blame that crowd for whatever's going on. And I think part of it's because they're the tiniest of most of the minorities out there, right? They're so small. You're blaming them for all the world's problems. That means there's something else altogether that's really happening. And you're becoming more and more violent. Are we able to grasp this? Are we able to see this as a revolution? Or do you see this as something that's just going to pass? Like, is this, there have been movements before that come and go, movements of young people, movements, you know, have come out of the universities. We've seen, you know, we got hippie movements and all those things in our country. We've had different things happen. Are you aware of this? Do you care? Because I think there's also a lot of shrugging of the shoulders that happens with these things. 888-528-2557. 888-528-2557 is the number. Hassan Piker is also, not Piker, El-Sayed, suggested that, John Fetterman's head be put on a stick.
3: Oh, yeah, the tough guy. He called me ugly, and then I should be on a pike. And I'm like, Chief, I own mirrors. I know I'm an ugly guy. But if you want to put me on a pike, I mean, he has like a really, like a little man syndrome kind of energy. And now he was really arrogant in that race. And now he have just found out that, you know, less than a majority of Democrats want him, and he has a serious responsibility between now and November to hold that seat.
0: You know, people say stuff, right? People will say stuff that's kind of violent, but they don't really mean it. But then when you have repeated statements like that, and in this case, Democrat Senator John Fetterman, who's supportive of Israel, and El-Sayed says that he's an ogre who needs to have his head put on a pike, you know, is that something that should be taken more seriously from people who historically are talking the language of revolution? Here's Fetterman again.
3: Yeah, well, I can't come together with someone if you are willing to embrace people that loves Hamas or that thinks America deserved 9/11. I think that's reasonable, and I think that's the reasonable view, being to be able to kind of be like, well, maybe and try to ignore those things. That's not a big tent situation. There are things that are unacceptable to have these views as a Democrat, I think.
0: Fetterman is mostly alone in his comments like that. That's another one of those things. El Sayed, he's not the only one, but America deserved 9/11. So we're going to come up on 25 years here in a little over a month since 9/11. And, you know, is that something that is okay? You know, we're living at a time where both sides are dealing with things. Republicans are dealing with a candidate right now who is accused by his ex-wife of a terrible, terrible abuse. And that guy should get out today. And he's saying it's not true. You know, I understand you don't want to get out if it's not true. But at some point, there's a kid involved. His father-in-law is also a Republican in the Congress and is telling him to get out, telling him he needs a lot of help. How do you stick with people who might vote the way you want to vote, or you might think so? Although I have some doubts on the left eventually. That's why the Democrats are so divided, I think, over this. At what point do you say, we got to do something else, and what do you do? 888-528-2557. David in West L.A., welcome to the Pastor Scott Show.
4: You know, Pastor Scott, I like listening to you, but I think you've got it all wrong. I really do. What's going on in politics?
0: David, are you there? Hold on, David.
4: Hold on.
0: We lost you a little bit. I didn't hear what you just said.
4: Oh, I don't think what's going on in politics right now is a difference between left and right. I think the difference is between up and down. I think you have a lot of younger people that are very upset with the economy. They can't afford health care. They can't afford houses. And I really don't think they're paying attention to anything you're saying on Salem Radio. I think if you looked at a primary yesterday where El Sayed won, there was a tremendous, tremendous outpouring of young people voting, which is very unusual.
0: Yes, and you're right about that.
4: He's not a democratic socialist. What he wants is universal health care for everybody. He'd like to get money out of politics. And he thinks that we uncritically support Israel. There was an excellent interview with him by David Remnick in The New Yorker. I think you're distorting a lot of what he says, but, you know, that's my opinion.
0: I appreciate your opinion. And by the way, I think that you are right as far as a lot of the way, and I think people vote with their wallet anyway a lot of the time, rather than left and right. David, I appreciate your phone call. You know, is the point that I'm making here is that, and I think David is right. In fact, I'm going to play this clip here. This is, I think it's number seven here. This is an analysis of the vote yesterday in Michigan.
5: If you say you're voting for Hamas.
0: Oh, that's not it. Sorry.
5: You're voting.
0: I'll get back. I got to figure it out. What's the one of the CNN one? We'll find it here in a second. But there's an analysis of the voting. And basically what it says is young people, college students especially, overwhelmingly came out and voted for El Sayed. Almost nobody else did. That same thing happened in Los Angeles with Nithya Raman over Karen Bass and Spencer Pratt. The reason that she overtook Spencer Pratt, whether you think it was legitimate or not, those ballots came out of USC and UCLA areas and Skid Row almost entirely. Here's number 12.
6: In your navy blue, you've got Haley Stevens. In your Columbia blue, you've got Abdul Assayed. And what you see here is you see that Haley Stevens did particularly well in this corridor. And what's in this corridor? Well, there are a lot of working class voters and a lot of African American voters. Abdul Assayed did very poorly amongst these groups in the primary. It's going to be very interesting to see whether or not he can bring them into the tent come the general election, bring those swing voters with them, because where Abdul Assayed did well, to be honest with you, we're really just college towns. That's where he really ran up the score. This is Ann Arbor. Ann Arbor's in this county, and Ann Arbor, of course, is the University of Michigan. We zone out a little bit. Another place he did particularly well was Lansing. Again, we're talking 20-plus point margins. You can't just win college towns if you're going to win in a general election.
0: So with that analysis, in the old world of politics, he's going to lose badly state of Michigan eventually, because you can't just win the college areas. So he's saying that's kind of the old analysis. And, you know, the question is, Are college students voting up and down, meaning, hey, I want something better, or is it the anti-Israel vote? It has nothing to do with economics, because that also is a big part of many of these schools and our education system. And I'll tell you what, if it's the anti-Israel side, if it's the pro-Hamas side, we're in a lot of trouble as a country. That is a big deal. 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Are people voting for these far-left anti-Israel candidates because of money or because of ideology? 888-528-2557. 888-528-2557. 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
11: 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Adam Carolla, investigative journalist Nick Shirley, Steve Hilton, Larry O'Connor, Alex Marlowe, Mike Gallagher, and more. 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
13: With SRN News, I'm Ron Taylor. Shanghai's two airports have canceled over 1,300 flights as China braces for Typhoon Dolphin. Authorities have relocated around 300,000 people in surrounding regions. The storm brought heavy rains to northern Taiwan and has maximum sustained winds of about 162 kilometers per hour. It is creating a risk of severe flooding and landslides. The typhoon is expected to hit China later today, especially Zhejiang Province and northern Fujian Province as well. Darlene Graham, the sister of the late Senator Lindsey Graham, is running in a crowded Republican senator primary on Tuesday. She was appointed to fill out the term after her brother died. Now she wants to serve a full 6 years and has the endorsement of President Trump to do so. But some South Carolina Republicans said her lack of experience in elective office makes her a less appealing candidate. This is SRN News.
14: 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Breaking news.
15: A nearly $1 million public restroom in Runyon Canyon still hasn't opened to the public. More from Daniel Martindale.
16: Two-stall prefabricated restroom was delivered and installed by crane in February. Now, 6 months later, the doors are still locked. Hikers say it's confusing since the restroom appears complete but remains fenced off. City of Los Angeles officials previously indicated the restroom was expected to open this summer. It's unclear why it hasn't yet. I'm Daniel Martindale.
15: Larry Marino in the Answer Newsroom.
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3: If you say you're voting for Hamas, you're voting for limited rights for women. You're voting for homophobia.
4: but this is, right?
3: No. Like when you say you're voting for Hamas.
5: It's not an endorsement of their domestic policies, but I don't think anyone actually cares about their domestic policies. I certainly don't. Every Palestinian, at the end of the day, regardless of their disagreements with Hamas, will always say that Israel is still, the Israeli occupation is the greatest problem that they're facing.
2: That's Hassan Piker saying that the greatest problem that that he doesn't care about how Hamas treats gays or women. He only cares, he thinks their greatest problem, if you're gay and a woman in Gaza, you're dead. Not by Israeli hand, by Hamas's hand, right? That it is, I think their greatest problem is probably more local. But we're talking about this because you have this guy, Hassan Piker, who has been campaigning with some Democrat candidates, but especially the biggest one is the new Senate candidate from Michigan, Abdul El-Sayed, who won yesterday, won primarily with young people. And some people think it's because of the economy and the affordability issue, but others think that it's anti-Israel, that is why students and younger people are going with them. And so a lot of people follow this guy online who doesn't seem to care what Hamas does domestically and groups like that. And we're talking about revolution. We're talking about groups where El-Sayed is not DSA, he says, except that he's campaigning with all of those people and he has their endorsement. I'm not really sure what the difference is. How do we deal with, is this something that's just going to go away? Or are we having a cultural moment that people better wake up to for a lot of different reasons? 888-528-2557. Charlie in Westminster, welcome to the Pastor Scott Show.
6: Thank you. I'm hoping that El-Sayed won this because people have had it with the mainstream Democrats, the suits. They lost to Donald Trump twice. Donald Trump's character was not a secret. And what do? They blame Donald Trump because he won. They blame Donald Trump again because he won. They won't look at themselves. You know, if we have a representative here in Orange County, Derek Tran. He beat Ms. Steele. Ms. Steele also used that Hamas thing against Derek Tran, you know?
2: Yeah.
6: Derek Tran, this Vietnamese-American veteran, you know, you can do that, but is that right? I don't think that's right.
2: So I think you're probably right. I think you're probably right that a lot of people, if you're a Democrat, you're tired of losing, and I think for the DSA crowd, you know, there's so many Democrats, my opinion here, is they call it TDS. Everything is about Trump, okay? And if Trump wants it, I'm against it. I think that gets you nowhere. There's no policies that come out of that. There's nothing good that comes out of that. And he's gone in 2.5 years. This DSA crowd, to me, they're proposing a new vision for the country, right? They're beyond Donald Trump, is what they're thinking.
6: He really wants to get rid of the three branches of government.
2: They wrote it down in their... It's in their website, and they're all on TV saying it explicitly. In fact, today, some of the DSA people are saying we need our candidates to pledge to those things.
6: Well, you know, this guy isn't going to... I can't believe that this is El-Sayed's position.
2: This guy doesn't...
6: He's running for office. Yeah, come on.
2: Well, you know, this guy, to be clear, this guy doesn't sign up. He doesn't say he's DSA. He's just campaigning with all of them and got their endorsement. So he's playing this part where he can say, I'm not DSA. I'm just going to be the DSA guy without doing it. It's the politics of all of that. I don't know if you're a Democrat or just on the left, but
6: I'm green. I hate
2: your Green Party.
6: They will not look at what's wrong with themselves. They will not. Everything's wrong with Iran. Everything's wrong with the Mexican immigrants. Everything.
2: So you're looking at you're seeing this though. Does it concern you though? These views that are way extreme. I think more extreme than most people in either side. When it comes to not just Israel, but violence, about changing the constitution, the whole country set up, about the attitude about the country. I mean, there's amazing things that are being said. Does that bother you?
6: I don't go along with the whole tribe. The whole tribe says Russia, half of the tribe says Russia is bad, Ukraine is good. Well, no, I've learned.
2: So you're in a different place. I mean, you're green, so you're not in the party, right? So you're in a different.
6: I'm in green because I can give the parties the biggest black eye.
2: But, well, and the Green Party has.
6: I hope so. I hope so. You know, when the Democrats whine about, you know, with this third party guy, or when they torpedo.
2: Yeah, they blame you for Donald Trump actually in 2016.
6: They torpedo Bernie's campaign because of whatever, because he isn't in the club. He is in a suit. He isn't a Democrat.
2: He's not even a Democrat, which amazes me. It amazes me that he has so much pull and he's not even a Democrat.
6: He's got better judgment. He's got better values than to be a Democrat.
2: Well, he plays the game. I don't know. He's got three houses, and he stopped complaining about millionaires once he became one. And then his attitude was, I got to find this clip, but he goes, well, go out there and buy a book. You'll become a millionaire, too. Well, you're a capitalist now. How about that? I think he's got problems in that area, like most politicians. Charlie, appreciate your call. 888-528-2557. 888-528-2557. Jackie and Van Nuys, welcome to the Pastor Scott Show.
4: Hello, Pastor Scott. I think that it's not a good idea at all. As a matter of fact, they're already trying to indoctrinate our youth by the government workers, like taking care of them. I mean, where did that come from? You know, where'd that whole idea just creeps me out?
2: Well, the money's got to come from somewhere.
4: Yeah, they're not concentrating on, you know, the rent and things like that. But the first thing you want to do is, you know, get the kids. And that's how you form a society. You know, you start with them. I mean, they already impacted the whole college, university things. And they're probably they're going to go from state to state.
2: So what do you do about it? It's successful. So far?
4: Yeah, but I know, but one of the pastors told me that by the year 2035, it's going to be 70% Middle Easterns.
2: Well, I don't know about, I don't think that statistic is right, but the point of view is changing. Jackie, I appreciate your call. And this leads me to the question, because I'm being, it is on my mind a lot, as you can tell. But the question I'm really asking is this simply politics as usual, or are we watching a deeper ideological and spiritual realignment taking place in our country? Like, is this just a movement? It'll go away. Or is this crowd of people who are voting for these guys who are super violent, who are okay with Hamas, who don't seem to have, who want to tear apart the country. They put that on their website, completely different, who are taking advantage of serious economic questions and everything, but the agenda seems to be different. Is this just a bunch of people and people just haven't woken up to it and eventually it's going to be rejected and things will go back to the way they were? Or is this a deeper spiritual and ideological shift that's happening in our country? If you think about these things, 888-528-2557, what do you think about this? Is this going to pass or is this a really big deal? 888-528-2557. I'm sure that there is a rejection of party politics. Donald Trump for the Republicans. I mean, when you get into Donald Trump and his history and the things that he supports and does, he's hardly a conservative, actually. I mean, if you think he's a big conservative, he's really not. Spent most of his life as a Democrat. A lot of his policies are not real conservative, but some of them certainly are. Some of them aren't. Some of them are just, you know, this is what is better for the country. I'm going to do that. That's kind of his attitude about things. But one of the reasons that he won is because of that. It was a rejection of the Republican Party. It was, you know what, Jeb Bush, you're not going to be the guy this time, is what it is. And all those other guys that he knocked off the platform. I think part of the reason he beat Hillary, part of the reason he beat Kamala is they were the establishment person. All of that isn't necessarily bad. But if you're going to blow up the cart, if you're going to say, hey, we're just going to blow this up, and if you don't have a plan, this is where tyrannies begin. This, and if it's driven by people who have a plan, especially people whose plan is destruction, or their plan is they hate Jews, or their plan is other things that they're not talking about, then you got a lot of problems. In fact, I'll give you an example. In New York, remember Mamdani is going to tax the rich, and he's going to have this tax where he taxes people's second properties if you have these wealthy properties. This is Scott Galloway talking about that.
7: And I've been doxxed.
8: You've been doxxed? What? Tell me.
7: So I don't know if you've heard, but Mayor Mamdani has decided to release a list of the 950,000 residences with addresses and names that might be eligible for his pied-à-terre tax. I came out in favor of this tax. This is the definition. He's taken a legitimate source of tax revenue and has turned it into a wanted poster. And the question I would have is, other than trying to identify and imply these people have done something wrong, and then 18 months after a healthcare CEO was executed in the street and then published the list, what is the upside here? Why is he doing this?
2: So this guy is a supporter of Mamdani and is taxing the rich thing, except that Mamdani put out a list of almost a million New Yorkers, their addresses and everything, including him, saying these guys might be too rich in an environment where people are assassinating rich people. And now he's upset. He shouldn't be shocked at all. Because what happens with these revolutionaries? The first people they turn against are the revolutionaries. And to me, there's something else that's going on rather than just tax the rich. And Mamdani is upfront about it. He wants to take away property. He wants to take away everybody's property and give it to the state at minimum. All right, I got to take your calls when we come back. Is this an ideological, spiritual change, or is this all going to go away? 888-528-2557. Be right back on the Pastor Scott Show.
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2: 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We're talking about the changes in the political landscape, but really over the issues that people have with Israel, the election of DSA candidates or aligned candidates, and those kinds of things. And the question is this something that's going to pass, or is this a deeper ideological or spiritual transformation that's happening in our country. What is going on? We'll get your calls here in just a second. 888-528-2557. 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
13: Yeah, hi, Pastor Scott. In terms of a permanent ideological change, I hope not. I think that people are concerned. A good majority of people are concerned, but don't know what to do. There's really nothing you can do. And so that helplessness is part of the angst, the frustration. Then you've got the biblical side of, well, God does all things for good. And that does help you fall back on that. And you just go, well, it is what it is. You want to be active, you know, you're kind of split in half where you feel like, gosh, I wish there was something we could do. But then, you know, what do?
2: Yeah. It's frustrating. You know, I think a lot of people do feel that way. You know, one of the small things you can do is vote. You know, in Los Angeles, where the DSA candidate overcame from third place into second place, whatever you think about that, only 30% of people who are eligible to vote actually voted. You know, and I haven't seen the numbers out of Michigan.
13: I do.
2: Yeah, you know, and so one of the things you can do is realize that it does matter to vote. But, you know, otherwise you do have to realize that the Lord's doing something, right? That God is not confused or shrugging his shoulders or saying, what's wrong with those people, right? He understands what's happening.
13: My son's 30, and he has those concerns for Israel, and it's not the people, it's Netanyahu, he kind of does get caught up in what it says on X and that sort of thing.
2: Yeah.
13: But I keep reminding him, you know, of the biblical side of it. Hopefully that helps, you know, his frustration. But, I think it's a little tougher for the, I don't know, I'm older than you, I'm sure, but for the younger, like even younger than
2: Well, it's harder, and there's an ideology that they've been taught in schools. And, you know, one of the things that I would say to 30-year-old listeners, you know, like your son, is go read the history. At least be talking about what's real. Because so much of what is said, there are legitimate criticisms that you can have of Netanyahu or the government or the settlements. There are things that you can talk about that are legitimate, but usually the history is completely taught wrong on purpose, and it doesn't take long to figure it out. And it also doesn't take long to figure out this has been going on for hundreds of years before there was a state of Israel. And when you start to understand that, and then you study anti-Semitism and what it is, but you have to be willing to say, maybe I don't know what I'm talking about. And that is hard, especially when you're younger. When you get older, you finally realize, I don't know what I'm talking about. And and you do better. There's a day when we finally figure it out that I don't have a clue what I'm talking about.
13: True.
2: And that's a good day, by the way. It's a really good day. Well, Laura, thanks for calling. I think a lot of people are where Laura is with this. And that's one of the reasons I bring it up, because I actually think there's a lot that we can do, but you've got to settle in. You know, I mean, unless this is the end, unless God is just ending everything, well, then there's not much you can do. But in the meantime, what are we called to do? I don't think that we're called to just sit and watch and wonder. I think that we are called to be a light. I think that we are called to be salt, to bring flavor, to actually get into what those issues are. And at minimum, do go out and vote. 888-528-2557. Greg in La Mirada, welcome to the Pastor Scott Show.
14: Thank you for taking my call. I wanted to touch on a couple things you mentioned. First one is, it's just end times or end of America times.
2: Right. Well, if the DSA has their way, like what they put on their website, it is the end of America. It's actually the end of America. It's not hyperbole. They're asking to change the entire system. Right?
14: No. And I believe to touch on that, Pastor, I believe that that's why they're talking about removing the Senate and the Supreme Court.
2: Well, that ends the country.
14: You're going to get rid of the Second Amendment.
2: You have to get rid of the Second Amendment. You absolutely have to get rid of the Second Amendment if you want to change all of that. There's a few things you have to do, and you're right. The reason that they want to get rid of the Supreme Court and the Senate and the President and just have one big House of Representatives, the reason that you do that is because then all you need is one election to get the majority vote to do what you want to do, and then you've done it. And
14: last question.
2: Yeah, go ahead.
14: What do you believe it will be like in the end times? Because it says the road is wide, but the path's narrow. And I kind of tend to believe that means there'll be less people going to church, and you will see more anti-Israel.
2: I actually believe for sure that you're going to see more and more anti-Israel the closer that we get to that. Now, I also believe that maybe we're going to have a big revival out of all of this, right? There's the other angle is, you know, we're talking about, you know, can men have babies? I mean, that's absurd, right? And so you have another group of people, particularly young people, who are saying, hey, we're living in absurd times. And you know what? They're going to church. They're coming to Christ in numbers that we haven't seen for decades. So on the one hand, right now, you have potentially a real revival happening. And on the other hand, you might have a situation where the country, the church as we know it, nothing's going to happen to the church. Ultimately, it'll be strengthened by whatever happens, but you might see the end of the country. You might see a major war. What I would say is I think that globally, because this isn't just the United States, you've got this tension happening in most European countries. You've got it happening in African countries, Asian countries. The tension that has to do with Islamists, with the different far left philosophies, with different religions. This is something I think we haven't really seen for a long time. I think there's going to be a lot of internal strife with a lot of countries. And if it is the end times, if we are there, then I think you're going to see people turn against Israel and then eventually, or maybe at the same time, Christians. And we better be prepared for that.
15: I agree. And I think we have to stand strong and speak the truth.
2: And a lot of people think, you know, we're going to get raptured before all of that. I think that in any view of the rapture, things are bad before that happens. So if the church is raptured out, it's not everything hunky-dory before that happens. I think things are going to be pretty tough leading up to that. And I think that, I appreciate your phone call. And I think what it does spiritually is it strengthens people. Because I'll tell you what, where is the church growing fastest in the world today? It's happening in countries where there is great persecution. The church is growing so fast in China that the government is cracking down and they're bulldozing churches. One church was on the news a few weeks ago. It was bulldozed because they refused to take the cross down off their building. Chinese government wanted the cross down off the building. They refused. And the government bulldozed the building. Religious rights are being, you know, for a while, a few years ago, there was a lot more, I don't even want to say openness, but there was a benefit to, for example, with environmental issues for underground groups of people who are telling you that you ought to be stewards of the earth because God created it. That's helpful in a country that is polluting everywhere. You know, there's a benefit to even a secular government. But I think that there are too many Christians now, and the government is noticing that. But that's amazing. There are Christians in North Korea. There are Christians in Iran right now. What do you think they're doing? Well, there are Christians in Afghanistan. Remember all those Christians who stayed after we left? The gates of hell are not going to prevail over Jesus's church. It won't happen. The church is going to be fine. The people who are actually saved. I think there just comes a time for all of us at different times in our life when your faith will be put to the test because of persecution. And when that persecution comes, the way you should see it is a confirmation of your faith. Because Jesus did not say, hey, if you follow me, everything's going to be great and you won't be persecuted. Jesus said, people are going to hate you because of me. When people hate you because of Jesus, it's like, oh, Jesus said so. More confirmation about the truth of my faith. And you've got to trust that whatever happens to you, the worst thing that can possibly happen to you maybe is that you lose your rights or you die for your faith, and then you go get to be with Jesus forever. Like, that's the worst that's coming, and that's not that. That's an excellent, excellent thing. So when we talk about these things, I don't think we should talk about them in the sense of fear or in the sense of even anger or other things. We should be aware of the real spiritual condition of the world today. And if we're having a spiritual realignment, we've got a world that we have ideologies that reject obvious truth. We have a rewrite of obvious morality. We have a turning against the Jewish people. It's not new, but Jews are being persecuted all over the world, not just Jews who are in Israel, but everywhere. And what does the Bible say about that? It says it's going to happen. And all of those things, I think, are a confirmation of our faith. But at the same time, we are to stay rooted in the Word and stay awake. And maybe God's call is for us to step forward and be a part of the revival that's happening. So pray. And pray that this is a revival. Pray that people all around the world come to Christ through all of these changes. And pray for our country through all of that. But don't worry. Trust Jesus. All right, this is the Pastor Scott Show. 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
18: With SRN News, I'm Ron Taylor. Shanghai's two airports have canceled over 1,300 flights as China braces for Typhoon Dolphin. Authorities have relocated around 300,000 people in surrounding areas. The storm brought heavy rains to northern Taiwan and has maximum sustained winds of about 162 kilometers per hour. It's creating a risk of severe flooding and landslides. The typhoon's expected to hit China later today, especially Zhejiang Province and northern Fujian Province. Darlene Graham, the sister of the late Senator Lindsey Graham, is running in a crowded Republican Senate primary Tuesday. She was appointed to fill out his term after he died. Now she wants to serve a full 6 years and has the endorsement of President Trump. She cites her state government experience and the past several weeks serving, doing interim senator work in Washington as her experience. This is SRN News.
16: 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Breaking news.
19: The city of Los Angeles is giving seven figures to the leader of a homeless services provider.
20: The past 2 years, 1736 Family Crisis Center CEO Carol Adelkoff has taken in more than $1.6 million in salary and vacation. That's despite Adelkoff living in Hawaii. The nonprofit runs shelters for domestic violence victims. Adelkoff is defending herself, saying her compensation grew significantly in the past 2 years because she was paid for unused vacation time.
19: That's Daniel Martindale, Larry Marino in the Answer Newsroom.
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23: Hey, it's Larry Elder, and I'm going to be at Town Hall 2026. 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Adam Carolla, investigative journalist Nick Shirley, Steve Hilton, Larry O'Connor, Alex Marlowe, Mike Gallagher, and more. 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
32: Larry Elder here, the sage from South Central, the prince of Pico Union, the czar of common sense, the great Eldersky, Don Lorenzo. Welcome to the program. No Victor Crest allowed because we've got a country to save.

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1: 888-971-SAGE. 888-971-7243. I am Larry Elder. 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Former Secretary of State Mike Pompeo says the best way to get energy prices down is to keep the pressure on Iran. The number one female tennis player in the world says that biological men should not compete against women. Why is it so difficult to say, and why can't a WNBA coach say that? President Trump has signed executive order disqualifying a number of illegal aliens from receiving birthright citizenship. There will undoubtedly be lawsuits to follow. And about this notion of defunding the police, we're going to recall what Tupac Shakur said about the police and blacks. And Zora Mamdani appoints three co-founders of an organization called the Muslim Democratic Club, which blamed October 7 on Israel 2 days after that barbaric slaughter. And President Trump touts the Trump economy. 888-971-SAGE, 888-971-7243. This show was on a local Fox 11 affiliate, hosted by a guy named Alex Michelson, who now works for CNN. It was in 2019, number 53.
2: Good to have you on The Issue Is.
3: Thank you for having us.
2: All right, let's start with the big news of the week, which is President Trump's comments about foreign interference. Mm-hmm. This is what he said.
4: You want that kind of interference in our elections?
5: It's not an interference. They have information. I think I'd take it.
2: What do you think? I mean, was this wrong, what the president said?
3: It's not the answer I would have given, and there hasn't been a single Republican that has backed that answer. And I was watching Fox and Friends this morning. He's already walked it back, and he said, no, I would go to the FBI. It was an ill-advised thing to have said. The bottom line, though, is there's been a two-year study to find out whether or not he committed any kind of collusion, and he didn't.
2: But isn't he basically advertising, even if I didn't collude before, I'm open to collusion now?
3: I don't think he is. It was an imprecise answer to an imprecise question. I'm sure he's thought about it again, and he'd give a different answer now.
2: What was imprecise about it, Hassan?
6: I can't wait 2 years later down the line in the aftermath of the election when we find out that like there was foreign interference or something like that. Republicans will turn around and point to this moment in time and go, well, he was just joking, which is what they did with the previous instances of Trump's misspeaking. Look, I'm not a big Russiagate hysteric, but it is without a doubt that Donald Trump is a corrupt person. He is morally reprehensible. He demonstrates his corruption in wildly transparent ways, and the American people seem to just laugh it up and take it in. So I don't know. It doesn't matter. He can say whatever he wants. He literally said that he could kill someone on Fifth Avenue, shoot them, and the American people would still vote for him, and he was right.
3: He was joking. And look, this is an imprecise speaker. He really is. Obama was a very precise speaker. His three major decisions, in my opinion, were all based upon falsehoods. The Obamacare decision, if you like your doctor, you can keep your doctor. My mother, as she lay dying on her hospital bed in Hawaii, was suffering from having to fight with her insurance carriers. Turned out it wasn't true. The Iran deal was based upon a big lie that there was a fight between moderate Ayatollahs and hardline Ayatollahs, and the architect of that deal, Ben Rhodes, literally bragged to the New York Times that I lied about this. And the other one was when he pulled the troops out of Iraq and then later on blamed it on George W. Bush. Not true. He pulled them out because he wanted to, against the advice of his entire national security team. Now, why aren't people talking about those kinds of things?
6: Because Donald Trump is currently the president. And the fact that you have to reach so far behind and talk about the lies that President Barack Obama told in the White House to justify the lies that Donald Trump is telling currently is kind of shocking to me.
3: Well,
6: when Barack Obama fails on the policy front when it comes to the ACA, which did not go far enough, I agree with you. I absolutely criticize Barack Obama for that. I think we do need socialized medicine, Medicare for all. Perhaps could have been more helpful for your mother, I'm sorry for your loss.
2: That's a whole nother debate, but let's go to the point that Hassan brought up. He said that the president is morally corrupt.
3: Right.
2: How do you respond to that?
3: And I have to go back to Barack Obama to justify what Donald Trump says. He says it's shocking. What I find shocking is the pass that people like my friend gives people like Obama. The reason I bring up these inconsistencies, the reason I bring up Hillary, for example, in the basement server, she got a pass for that, is to show the double standard, the selective outrage, and the hypocrisy on the part of people that are really angry.

0: about it. Can you just elaborate on your personal opinion
1: sure.
0: in this instance?
1: Sure.
0: Rather than trying to engage in whataboutisms and pointing out double standards? Because don't you think that that's a little disingenuous to go back to double standards when we're talking about Donald Trump, who's the president right now, and you have to draw from so far back, like Hillary Clinton and Barack Obama? These people are not in positions of power.
1: We're not drawing back to the...
0: It's not okay. Two wrongs don't make a right,
1: We're not drawing back to the 17th century. We're drawing back to just a few years ago.
0: Okay.
1: And I'll just give you one example. Fast and Furious.
0: But do you think Trump doesn't lie? Let me just finish. Is not morally
1: Fast and Furious, Congress wanted Eric Holder to testify. He didn't show up. They found him in criminal contempt of Congress. 17 Democrats even voted in favor of criminal contempt for him. And no one's talking about that.
0: But when
1: Donald Trump says that I exert executive privilege, oh, my God, he's stonewalling. So, all the stuff that Obama did, he went after reporters.
0: But you just admitted that the Democrats were holding Eric Holder
1: 17
0: accountable.
1: Did. That's all.
0: Okay.
1: What about the rest of them?
2: To wrap this up real quickly, if it was wrong when Obama did, is it wrong when Trump does it now? I mean, are they both wrong?
1: I'm talking about the fact that...
0: Why can't you say yes? That's really interesting, because I can say yes. Because Obama did awful things, but so is Trump, and Trump is doing even worse things. Why can't you admit that? Why can't conservatives ever admit when Trump is doing something wrong?
1: There was a two-year and two-month investigation, $25 million spent to find collusion, conspiracy, coordination. They didn't find anything.
0: Once again.
1: And he punted on obstruction of justice.
0: Once again, you're talking to a straw man, because I already told you that that's not my personal perspective at all. If you want to have a conversation with a lot of open-minded leftists like myself, we are out there. We're on the Internet. We talk about our personal perspective.
1: If you were open-minded, you wouldn't be saying, oh, I don't want to hear about whataboutism. I don't want to hear about what Obama did. I don't want to hear about what Hillary
0: did.
1: Of course you don't, because it makes you look like you're a phony and hypocrite.
0: I criticized Barack Obama throughout his entire presidency, and I criticized Hillary Clinton as well. I am not a hypocrite.
2: We're afraid. We're going to talk about another issue
1: now. Are you kidding me? You want government to control medicine?
2: Let's talk about another issue, which is...
1: That's insane.
2: Which is the issue of the Democratic primary now. This week we found out who are the 20 candidates that are going to be making it up onto the debate stage. This is a list of all 20 of them. By the way, all of them that have come on the issue are on the debate stage. So just candidates, good idea to come on the show. Sadly, for the candidates that are goose eggs, Steve Bullock, Mike Gravel, Wayne Nessem, and Seth Moulton, none of them met the criteria. I know many of our viewers are crying over that.
1: They will be missed.
0: Mike Gravel is an entertaining guy. Where
2: do you guys see the state of the race? Because I think you both might agree on something. Neither of you like Joe Biden.
1: Well, I'm not a fan of any of them.
2: Yeah.
0: Me either, except for Bernie.
2: Maybe do you like Elizabeth Warren?
0: Maybe. I'll vote for Elizabeth Warren, but it's definitely the second best
2: option. So if Joe Biden got the nomination and is running against President Trump, you would not vote for him?
0: I don't know. I've honestly considered moving up into the mountains and living an anarcho-primitivist lifestyle if Joe Biden becomes the Democratic nominee. I think Trump has a chance of defeating Joe Biden. But worse than that, even if Joe Biden wins, I think we go back to business as usual politics here in America. And next time around, it's not going to be Donald Trump. It's actually going to be an ideologically minded fascist, not a proto-fascist who kind of succeeded somehow and fooled Americans for long enough to get into a position of power, but an actual terrifying leader.
1: Oh, my goodness. There was just a poll and Gallup, and they looked at Donald Trump ideologically. 17% believed that he was too conservative. 18% thought George W. Bush was too conservative. 38% think that Donald Trump's views are just right. 36% thought George W.'s views were just right. 39% thought both of them were too conservative. So, the people perceive Donald Trump and George W. Bush to be almost mirror images ideologically. But I hear all this stuff about Donald Trump has changed the Republican Party, turned into a party of cult. It's not true. People perceive them to be ideologically identical.
0: I agree with you on that. I 100% agree with you. I think and we talked about this outside. Donald Trump is a perfectly sound Republican. But also George W. Bush was a war criminal, so I don't like George W. Bush either.
2: All right, let's take a break.
1: War criminal.
2: Let's take a break. Let's let everybody cool down a little bit.
0: Remember?
2: Up next, we're going to talk about another issue that brings people together, the issue of homelessness here in California.
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1: 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I am Larry Elder, Salem News Channel. Again, so this was 2019 on a local Fox show called The Issue, is hosted by Alex Michelson, who's now with CNN. And I had no idea who Hassan Piker was. Number 54.
2: It isn't quite the California dream for far too many homeless people. The official count shows homelessness way up in many California counties. The question now, what to do about it? Back with our panel, talk show host and author Larry Elder, Hassan Piker of the Young Turks. Larry, let's start with you. I asked this question to Congresswoman Bass earlier. Is this a failure of liberal policies
3: Yes.
2: in California?
3: Yes, because part of the reason for the homelessness crisis is because of the lack of affordability. Leo Hania is a economist from UCLA. He estimates that because of zoning ordinances, NIMBYism, all the rules and regulations that they put on people that want to build housing, housing costs almost 50% higher than it ought to cost. So that is a failure of liberal policies. But the other problem, of course, is that a lot of people who are homeless have mental problems. They have substance abuse problems, and throwing money at it is not going to help it. The government needs to get out of the way and allow churches and nonprofits to deal with this problem, because government can't do it.
4: Okay. I agree. I think this is a problem of liberal capitalism, 100%. And I also agree with everything that Larry just said. I think the solution is to decommoditize housing as best as possible through a series of different programs. Rent control was something that was put forward. And unfortunately, private interests were so powerful that BlackRock, for example, spent, I believe, upwards of $75 million in just lobbying and marketing efforts to make sure that rent control that did not happen in the state of California. They're not in California. They just own a bunch of houses. There are 100,000 empty homes in the San Francisco metro area alone. And there are, what, 59,000 homeless people? It doesn't seem like I know what the solution to this problem is. I think we all know what the solution to the problem is. And yet,
2: what
4: we can't
2: it?
4: Grasp our mind. We can't just say it.
2: What's the solution?
4: Giving homeless people houses. It sounds ridiculous, there are empty houses and people dying in the streets. What's more important? Making sure that the property values are as high as possible, or making sure that our fellow Americans, young children who are going to college right now, trying to better themselves and trying to build a better future for America, living in their cars, living on the streets. What's more important?
3: Rent control and policies like that create a disincentive on the part of contractors to build housing. So if you really understood,
4: that's precisely what I mean.
3: If you really understood the problem, you'd be opposing rent control, not advocating.
4: I don't think rent control is a perfect solution. I think rent control is a band-aid, but it's a solution in the right direction.
3: No, it's not.
4: Because what did I say? I said decommoditizing housing is the main goal. Building public housing, building affordable housing in the short term with rent control, making it as unaffordable as possible on the landlords to own private properties, so that housing, which I would regard as an inelastic, I would regard as having inelastic demand, which is a necessity for people to survive, shelter, right? Very important. Should be dealt with appropriately. But I also feel the same way about healthcare as well.
3: So you want government to displace private contractors?
4: Oh, absolutely.
3: Wow.
4: Absolutely. I think private contractors demonstrably are failing right now. We are seeing this. We're talking about homelessness. Why do you think this problem exists in California? It's affordability. People can't buy houses. And you're right about the mental health issue as well. Again, another thing where our government is failing us.
2: Larry, your defense for private contractors.
3: Well, if Hassan believes the problem with homelessness is because we don't have more rent control, I don't know what planet he's living on. New York has had rent control for a very long period of time. It destroyed their housing stock that they had before the Second World War.
4: It's not just rent control, Larry. Don't focus on that.
3: And the idea that I, as a contractor, should be barred from charging fair market value for my rent will create a disincentive for me to build more housing. And single-room occupancy also has been pretty much regulated out here in California. We ought to rethink that. So we ought to unleash the private sector, not constrain the private sector, as Hassan wants to do.
4: Here's what happens when you unleash the private sector. Sorry to cut you off. Airbnb. which is absolutely destroying the housing market as well. Because, hey, they're incentivized. That's what happens when you try to fix something with the profit motive. You have a bunch of homeless people, and then Larry sits here and says, why don't we just let the nonprofits take care of it? Well, the nonprofits are not going to take care of it. If we wanted to wait for people to be nice to one another, I don't think we would have gotten into this problem in the first place.
2: Let's talk about another issue. California passed a budget this week, over $200 billion. Perhaps the most controversial aspect of it was this health care for undocumented people under 26. They'll have access to
3: illegal,
2: Medicaid.
3: You mean illegal aliens.
2: Or depending on your perspective on what word you choose to
4: wait,
2: use.
4: Wait, let me ask you. So, you said illegal aliens. Mm-hmm. Do you not think that they're human? They're human beings, right?
3: Is there a term called undocumented in the U.S. title code?
4: It doesn't matter. Are they human beings or not? I'm asking you a direct question.
3: It doesn't matter.
4: You want to have a conversation about legality or whatnot.
3: Why ask some stupid question like that? No, they're gerbils. Of course they're human beings.
4: Oh, okay. So then that's fine. Then we should give them health care.
3: The question is, what should we call them? And the answer is, the precise name in the title code for people in the country illegally is illegal alien. Not undocumented. It's not in there.
4: Why are you trying to back into the legal conversation when we're trying to have a conversation around morality? Obviously, I understand how the law works. The law is also susceptible to changing. Now, let's have a conversation about the morality of whether or not we should be giving these people health care.
2: Well, I think let's ask the question, though, in terms of, because money is not, infinite. So sort of the choice for California taxpayers, when we have so many other problems, including homelessness for so many California residents, is this a good use of California taxpayer money to give it to pay for this?
4: Yes, no, absolutely.
3: Absolutely not.
4: Absolutely. I think we should solve the homelessness problem as well, as I demonstrated in a few different ways and how we can make it a little bit better. Yeah. And mitigate that problem, but we should also absolutely help the people that are here already, that are working in all facets of industry, that are contributing to taxes. I mean, these are just human beings. You can call them undocumented, or you can call them illegal, you can call them whatever you want, but these are human beings that are existing.
3: We're building a bigger welcome mat for people to come here illegally. In California, already illegal aliens can drive cars legally. In California, an illegal alien can get in-state tuition, which somebody in Wisconsin born here can't get. It's outrageous.
4: Wait, do you hear yourself, though? You want to bar human beings from driving around?
2: Well, because
4: they were born on another side of an imaginary border?
2: Here's the governor's perspective on this, because I asked him that same question, and he says, look, they're here anyways, they're going to the emergency room anyways, it's going to be more expensive to treat them in the emergency room, so we're better off giving them health care so then they can get preventative care. What do you say to that?
3: The answer is, you are creating incentives on the part of people to come here illegally, to come to California and take advantage.
4: Why not enslave them and put them in camps then?
3: This guy is a piece of cake. This is a serious question.
4: If you want to bar human beings, are they human beings? No.
3: That's ridiculous. You talk about straw man. You just did that.
4: That's a question that I'm directing to you. I'm not making a statement. Here's the difference.
3: People should come to the country legally.
4: How far should we go for those who are here already, though? Should we kill them? You said you're fine with not giving them cars. You're fine with barring them from driving. You're fine with barring them from access to health care. How far should we go? Should we put them in little camps?
3: Reward them for coming here illegally.
4: Okay.
3: I agree with President Donald Trump.
4: So how far do you think we should go?
3: May I answer the question? Yeah. We should get rid of the bad hombres. Those who have done real serious crimes, they should be gotten rid of. And there are hundreds of thousands of people already that have deportation orders.
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6: With SRN News, I'm Ron Taylor. Shanghai's two airports have canceled over 1,300 flights as China braces for Typhoon Dolphin. Authorities have relocated around 300,000 people in surrounding areas. The storm brought heavy rains to northern Taiwan and has maximum sustained winds of about 162 kilometers per hour, is creating a risk of severe flooding and landslides. The typhoon is expected to hit China later today, especially Zhejiang Province and northern Fujian Province. Darlene Graham, the sister of the late Senator Lindsey Graham, is running in a crowded Republican Senate primary Tuesday. She was appointed to fill out his term after he died. Now she wants to serve a full 6 years and has the endorsement of President Trump. She cites her state government experience and the past several weeks serving doing interim work in Washington as her experience. This is SRN News.
5: 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Breaking news.
7: A fire burning near Los Angeles has shut down a major freeway.
8: The Ridge Fire broke out shortly after 3 p.m. in Gorman. The fire is at 100 acres with 0% containment, according to Cal Fire, and they're reporting that the fire has jumped across Interstate 5. Evacuation orders have been issued for parts of L.A. County. Evacuation warnings are in effect for parts of Kern and L.A. counties. I'm Rich Cassone.
7: I'm Larry Marino on The Answer with breaking news and talk you can trust.
9: Foundations of Freedom, a look at America's founding principles and the leaders who shaped our nation.
10: In 1796, George Washington made one of the most consequential decisions in American history. He chose not to seek a third term as president. So why does that matter? Because America was not built on permanent rulers. It was built on ordered liberty. Faith teaches that authority is a stewardship, not a possession. Leaders are accountable to God for how they use power. And why does that still matter today? Because republics survive when leaders respect limits and citizens defend them. Washington's lesson still stands. A republic is preserved when power has limits, and public service remains a duty to God and country, not a path to personal rule.
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0: Coming to you live from the Relief Factor studio, here's Larry Elder.
1: Think we should
2: answer the question? Yeah. We should get rid of the bad hombres. Those who have done real serious crimes, they should be gotten rid of. And there are hundreds of thousands of people already that have deportation orders, and we haven't rounded them up and gotten them out. They ought to be gotten out.
3: Do you think everyone with a deportation order is a bad hombre, or do you think people are just getting deported at a higher rate now because Donald Trump wants to make it seem like he's doing something?
2: He's prioritized it, and if you walk down the street and you're an illegal alien, you cross the street illegally, you're not being deported. He's talking about bad hombres, and I like the way he's doing it.
4: All right, we're gonna have to leave it there.
5: 888-971-SAGE, 888-971-7243. I am Larry Elder. We are Salem News Channel. What a piece of work. We should no longer commoditize housing, whatever the hell that means. Meanwhile, he lives in a $3 million house and has reportedly a net worth of something like $8 million. Not too shabby. Betsy is in San Antonio. Betsy, you're on the Larry Elder Show. Thank you so much for calling.
6: Larry, I love you. You did a fantastic job with that idiot. I salute you. You did a great job. It's hard to argue with a fool or even debate a fool, and you did a good job. I wanted to ask you, the reason I'm calling is because we are being overrun with these Islamists, and it terrorizes me. It terrifies me for our country.
5: Mm-hmm.
6: What our future is going to be if people actually vote for these clowns. Mamdani, whatever his name is, has enacted a tax on people, arbitrary tax, of $54,000 that few are going to be able to pay, and what's going to happen to them if they can't pay it. But how does a mayor of a city enact a tax on certain people but not everybody? And how is that not challenged in court?
5: Well, Betsy, it has been challenged in court, and I believe that the challenge was going to be successful as a violation of the 14th Amendment equal protection. He also made statements about disproportionately taxing wealthy white landowners. This is a tax he's proposing, number 17.
7: Well, Mayor Zohra Mamdani's rollout of this pied-à-terre tax on luxury second homes in New York City is causing confusion and raising concerns. For one, there is that searchable database of 960,000 properties in the city. It states on that database that all may be subject to the tax. It includes the names, addresses, and home valuations of every property owner in the city, even though just an estimated 31,000 properties meet the basic valuation criteria to qualify for this new tax. Critics say this database makes it too easy to search and even target or harass the wealthy at a time that the mayor has been hostile towards them. Today, Mayor Mamdani said this is not a targeted list. It's a total property roll they had to release under state law.
8: We are committed to ensuring that this is a tax only levied upon those whose second homes are worth more than $5 million. And the reason that we wanted to conduct outreach months in advance of when the tax would be levied would be to ensure that that exact premise would be fulfilled.
7: Critics also point out Mamdani's pied-à-terre tax is wider in scope than what's been sold to New Yorkers. It's unclear, for instance, how the tax will be fairly levied on condos and co-ops worth more than $1 million, according to the city's complicated valuation formula. Notices have been sent in the mail, like this one, to property owners who may be taxed. Real estate lawyers and property owners tell us they're concerned the August deadlines to respond are not enough time to prove they should not be taxed.
9: My concern is that this tax is being implemented almost as if you're guilty until you can prove you're innocent. There will be people who never get the notice, and they're going to end up paying the tax because they never got an opportunity to supply their information.
7: Critics say this is the kind of tax that will push out the wealthy and the city's tax base. Mamdani says this tax will raise $500 million for free services like child care. Those who want to appeal their tax, by the way, have until March of next year.
5: It's not like we don't have live examples to look at. The libertarian head of Argentina, Javier Milei, he removed all of the rent controls in that country, all of them, and replace them with nothing. Rents went down dramatically, supply increased dramatically. What does that tell you? He did the opposite of what Zoran Mamdani is doing in New York City, removing the rent controls, incentivizing people to not let their apartments sit empty because they can get fair market value for the rent. And as a result, the supply went up. Price went down. Just the opposite of what socialists think happened, because after all, capitalists are greedy. Competition increases availability, increases quality, increases affordability, which is the opposite of what people like AOC and Bernie Sanders and Elizabeth Warren and Zoran Mamdani believe, which is why it is so dangerous how they're infiltrating this country. Now, whether you're climbing the corporate ladder, launching a new project, or just looking for that extra edge, your brain is, of course, your most valuable asset. 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
5: 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We are Salem News Channel. 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Here is Hassan Piker. Just today, number 66.
19: Notice how whenever someone comes out and says, yeah, that's actually a bad association, immediately it's weaponized by the Republicans. This is why you can't. This is why you have to have discipline. This is why you have to abide by the party line. Okay? You can't be out here doing that. You can't be out here saying like, oh, I'm a centrist Democrat and I think Abdul is a bridge too far. That must be punished. Okay? If there's one Marxist-Leninist doctrine that the Democratic Party should deploy, it's that. Okay? Follow the party line. Sure, we'll have robust democracy, a robust democratic back and forth internally within the party, but once the winner is declared, no more factionalism. It's over. Abide by the party line.
5: That's Hassan Piker, referring to people that are refusing to, or at least so far have not backed Abdul El-Sayed. If you don't, you should be punished. Here is John Fetterman, number 57.
20: Overall, you're going to find out he was a very, he had a very arrogant campaign, and now today he just discovered that less than a majority of your state's only Democrats didn't even want you and vote for you. You came in around 48%. So, you know, you have a real situation as Democrats now that puts that seat in play.
5: New York Times, Peter Baker pretty much said the same thing. Number 50.
21: So there are limits to how far this works in races where you have candidates that people know and trust and have a strong opinion about already, who can't be painted in ways that they aren't necessarily. But that doesn't mean it won't be an effective rallying cry in other districts. And the Democrats have nominated more people this year, I think, that play into that, people who are openly socialist and therefore will give him some ammunition to work with. But I think that the polls have all suggested that the biggest issue of the year is people's feelings about the economy and how they can't afford the lifestyle they want to be able to afford in terms of groceries and fuel and all that. And that's why he's out in Las Vegas today to try to address those.
5: Albert is in Torrance, California. Albert, you're on the Larry Elder Show.
22: Hi, Larry. My name is Albert. Big fan.
5: Thank you.
22: Thank you for taking my call.
5: My pleasure.
22: I was born in Cuba. I came to the United States when I was 13 years old. So we lived through the taking over by Castro Revolution. My dad's business was taken over. The first thing the revolution did is they basically, anybody who disagreed with it or anybody that was against it was either put in jail or killed or both. They nationalized all the sugar mills, all the refineries, all the private businesses, including my dad's small business. They basically took over all the newspapers, all the radio stations, all the television outlets, and they censored everything. In the old days before the revolution, I mean, I'm not saying Batista was the greatest thing, but people were living there. Nobody fled the island. Cubans could get a visa to go anywhere in the world, and no one ever left. And now people get in rafts because of the how bad it is. They took a great country that was doing tremendously well, and they destroyed it. They have no distributors. The government is the only distributor that they have. They control everything. When my dad's business was taken over, that it was a family-owned business from his dad and from his dad's dad. They made my dad an employee. And when they found out that we were thinking about leaving the country, they actually made my dad work in the farms. Which, by the way, Cuba used to have great farms that produced quite a bit of their own food and exported. It was the number one sugar exporter in the world. The government took it over and they destroyed everything. Everything they touched, they completely destroyed. Cuba is in shambles right now. And that's what communism does. If my dad was alive right now, he would be like, you know, this is what we escaped, and now they're trying to do the same thing here. He's turning in his grave right now.
5: Albert, you must be shocked at the rise of all these socialists, and not just in places like New York, but places like Wisconsin, places like Michigan. You must be shocked.
22: 100%. And some of these people are so blind, in social media, talking to some of these people and trying to point. They don't want to hear anything. They don't want to hear from people that already went through it. People that are, you know, that they lived it in Venezuela, people that lived it in Cuba, people that lived it in Nicaragua. We know what communism does. We know what the lies are. We know what they believe, and they, you know, these people are just, they don't want to listen. I don't understand it. They think that they know more about Cuba than I do. They think they know more about communism than I do. I lived it. I went through it. I left Cuba when I was 13. We were, you know, my dad was always so grateful that we came to the United States. He opened up a business here when we came here. My dad was a very successful businessman here in Southern California. And, he started with nothing. We came here with a suitcase, and basically that's it. And he started working hard, and he started doing it, and he did the same thing that he did in Cuba. And, you know, it's unbelievable to see these people, and the way that they think that this is going to resolve, communism destroys everything. All they bring is misery and suffering, and that's all they bring. And they separate families, they separate, I mean, they have morals, I mean, everything you can possibly imagine that is bad, you can tie it to communism. It's horrible.
5: Well, Albert, thank you so much for calling. You look at the membership of the DSA, at least the membership as it was a few years ago, majority white, majority college or beyond, and they've got all these social studies, humanities majors, and they're clueless. They read about equality and fairness in books. Clueless. Thanks, Albert. I'm Larry Elder. Having me some fun tonight. Yeah.
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0: And now we continue to deprogram victocrats. Here's Larry Elder.
1: 888-971-SAGE, 888-971-7243. I am Larry Elder. We are Salem News Channel. Former Secretary of State Mike Pompeo says that the best way to get energy prices down is to keep the pressure on Iran. The number one female tennis player in the world says that biological men should not compete against women. Why is it so difficult for the coach of the WNBA team to say the same thing? The Trump administration is continuing its war on health care fraud, but of course they're getting no credit for it. The president has signed executive orders disqualifying some illegal aliens from receiving birthright citizenship. Expect lawsuits to follow. And about defunding the police, we're going to remind you of what Tupac Shakur said about the police and blacks' need for their police. And New York Mayor Zohran Mamdani has appointed three co-founders of a group called the Muslim Democratic Club, which blamed October 7 on Israel. All of this and more, and President Trump is touting what he calls the greatest economy ever. All of this and more, 888-971-SAGE. Dale is in Sacramento, California. Dale, you're on the Larry Elder Show. Thank you so much for calling.
2: Thank you, Larry, for taking my call.
1: My pleasure.
2: I think you and I both can agree that our education system is abysmal. It's my assertion that it's abysmal on purpose, so that people like Hassan Piker could just go off on the things that he goes off on, and there's no pushback from the people because nobody knows anything because we're so maleducated. So I heard him talking about this fascism thing. Donald Trump is like a mild fascist, and eventually we're going to have like a real fascist take over in his place.
1: Right.
2: There is so little information out there in our public sphere about what genuine fascism is. Its economic model, its policies, its education system, anything like that.
1: Mm-hmm.
2: And so, in 2016, I found out I was a fascist.
1: It's insane. How many people in media has Donald Trump thrown in jail, which is what Hitler did? I mean, it's just so incredibly stupid to refer to President Trump, who's been, in my opinion, democratically elected three times, as a fascist. Barack Obama went after more journalists than any other president before him combined. Nobody referred to him as a fascist. It's just insane. It's why it's called Trump derangement syndrome. Dale, thank you very much for the call. He's a fascist. Supreme Court rules against him. Does he do what he wants to do anyway, no matter what the Supreme Court said? Like a fascist would do? Wouldn't a fascist disband the Supreme Court begin with? Supreme Court ruled that his birthright citizenship executive order was unlawful. What did he do? We're going to do it anyway? What? Grow up. 888-971-SAGE. I'm Larry Elder.
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6: with SRN News. I'm Ron Taylor. Yemen's Houthis say they attacked an oil facility in southwestern Saudi Arabia. Sunday's attack is the latest by the Iranian-backed rebels on the kingdom. Meanwhile, Iran has made new demands about restarting negotiations with the U.S. and reopening the Strait of Hormuz. And the Pentagon is pressing the U.S. Defense Secretary to accelerate production of weapons. Early today, the Saudi Energy Ministry reported a fire at a facility belonging to the Amerco refinery without casualties. Shanghai's two airports have canceled over 1,300 flights as China braces for Typhoon Dolphin. Authorities have relocated around 300,000 people in surrounding areas. The storm brought heavy rains to northern Taiwan and has maximum sustained winds of about 162 kilometers per hour. It is creating a risk of severe flooding and landslides. The typhoon's expected to hit China later today. 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
3: The Answer. Breaking news.
7: A crash into a preschool in Glendale leaves children injured.
8: Eight school children have suffered minor injuries after a car crashed into their preschool in Glendale. The crash happened just before 2 p.m. at Grandview House Preschool. Police say a car was trying to make a U-turn when the driver hit the gas instead of the brake and crashed through a wall at the school. They say the crash was an accident and not the result of impairment. The children were treated at a local hospital and released to their parents. I'm Rich Cassone.
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13: Jennifer Horn here, and I am looking forward to seeing all of you at Town Hall 2026, September 26th in Pasadena. 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Adam Carolla, investigative journalist Nick Shirley, Larry Elder, Mike Gallagher, Steve Hilton, Larry O'Connor, Alex Marlowe, and the list goes on. 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
1: Here we are. Thanks for joining us. It is Friday, finally here on The Morning Answer, 37 minutes past the hour. The big announcement joining us at Town Hall, Sonia Shaw. She is an incredible fighter for parents and children in our state running for superintendent of schools. She will be there on September 26th at the Ambassador Auditorium. Glenn Walker also joining us from KTTV, KCOP. Great newsman who's also going to be providing his perspective on journalism. And of course, that's going to be a big theme for us at this year's Town Hall event. So get your tickets right now, am870.info, am590.info. 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
2: Why do you immediately go there, Horn? What is with you?
1: Because you know what?
2: We're welcoming
1: Friday,
2: high school students.
1: Not in a creepy way. Just want you to know. There's like no weird stuff going on. It's not like we're, saying bring some, we've got free candy for all of you kids. No, use code TPUSA.
2: You said I keep 20%. Forgetting this is LA, I mean, you do have to go out of your way. Just so you know, we're not like that guy who lives down the street. That's not what we're doing.
1: Just look for the big white van with the curtains in the parking lot.
2: That's right. This is not Gavin Newsom's campaign infrastructure we're talking about. No, we're different.
1: We're different here. Larry O'Connor has been so gracious to stick around with us. He is the host of O'Connor and Company.
2: I had no choice. And I'm being held hostage.
1: You are. I know. We've just zip tied you to your chair, and he is the editor at Town Hall Media.
2: Now there you go again, right? But I believe that was Gavin Newsom's second campaign for San Francisco
1: mayor.
2: The zip tying to the chair happened.
1: Speaking of, I was actually going to go into something else, but you're doing such a great job over at Town Hall. The reporters that we have as part of our Salem family, Red State, Jennifer Van Laar, who's going to be at Town Hall, knows everything there is to know about Gavin Newsom. And Larry O'Connor this week, a big story dropped about Gavin Newsom. The details, it wasn't a new story. We knew about the affair that he had with his best friend's wife because, he's super classy, that guy.
2: Yes.
1: A-plus in the morals department. But he apparently, and we've talked to Jen about this on the program, there are other stories that may be dropping about abuse of power, perhaps, in the Newsom camp. Now, does he survive this with the socialist push? And you see him flip-flopping and floundering all over the place because he doesn't know how to act with this Democrat socialist rise in the party. And then all of this, I don't want to say it's Me Too stuff because it was consensual, but it's a little gross. Does he survive? Is he the front runner that he thinks he is in 2028, Larry?
2: Only because he's the governor of California. And if you're the governor of California and you're coming off two terms and you're going to run for president, you automatically, you bring California to the table, you're bringing a whole lot of votes.
1: Even
2: right?
1: with the record, right? Even with the terrible record?
2: Democrats love
1: they
2: him.
1: Love terrible. I know.
2: They do. They think he's, it's like, yes, with normal people, he's not going to, we're talking about the nomination. We're not actually talking about winning the White House.
1: A general.
2: We're talking about the nomination. And for the party, I think that he is. And he's also, he's been out there. He's been doing what you need to do, which is raise fund. He's done fundraising for local candidates, and he's done it in South Carolina. He's done it in, places where he's going to need endorsements.
1: He's going to Michigan this weekend.
2: That's right. He's going to be in Michigan this weekend. He's going to, hop on the Abdul El Sayed. Are you kidding? He's like, Hassan, here's the real problem he's got. Even Hassan Piker thinks that he's a freak.
1: I know.
2: Hassan Piker's like, that guy's too much for me. I'm kidding. I'm sure that they'll get along famously.
1: If you're too much for Hassan Piker, by the way. Whoa.
2: The D.C. conventional wisdom is that, yes, he's formidable because of his money and his fundraising capability and because he's from California, but it's very shallow. He does not have a whole lot of deep support, and they are very skeptical if he's got the legs to get the nomination based on the South Carolina sort of schedule that they've laid out there. And, by the way, if Kamala does want to get in, suddenly she becomes the instant favorite and Gavin drops like a rock. So
1: which
2: it'll
1: is
2: be
1: so
2: interesting
1: amazing
2: to watch.
1: To me, it's like battling for the bottom. They're just so bad. I've lived here my whole life, Larry. I've watched Kamala Harris. I've watched Gavin Newsom. You want to talk about inflated people who just were on the fast track and didn't really deserve the promotion. It's like the worst of the worst for this Democrat nomination. And I watch your predictions pretty closely, and you're pretty accurate, my friend. You're pretty accurate. And yesterday you said in Michigan, where Gavin Newsom is headed, that Mike Rogers, who I love, I think he's a great guy, is going to win by 5 points in this race with El Said. Do you think, what brings you to that conclusion? And I also want to ask you about your thoughts on Texas, because Paxton's been hiding.
2: I know. I'm worried about Texas, actually, although I still just I believe Texas will be Texas when all is said and done. And Tallarico is just a nightmare. So I do think that he'll pull it out, but he's got to step up. In Michigan, I think Mike Rogers was always going to have a really good opportunity to put the Democrats on their heels and really make them spend a lot of money there to defend that mm-hmm. seat. But of the four scenarios that could have happened this Tuesday, El Said winning by a lot. Stevens winning by a lot, mm-hmm. Stevens winning by a little, or El Said winning by a little. The best scenario for Mike Rogers was the one that happened. El Said barely winning.

0: He needs to make the case, not just to his base, which I think will be there for him, but he needs to convince enough Democrats that he's okay, he's going to be a good choice and a professional choice. There's nothing risky about him, and even more so, there's nothing dangerous about him. Mm-hmm. And he's already on the road to making that case. That's all he's got to worry about, is just getting that couple of 100,000 votes that he just fell short of last time, 2 years ago, when he ran against Alyssa Slotkin. I think it's all lining up for him, and there's going to be a whole lot of money lined up against Abdul El-Sayed.
1: That's for sure. And a whole lot of money lining up for him, too, I think. I mean, these Democrat socialists are not poor. They're coming to play.
0: Oh, that's true. But no, it's going to be a very expensive Senate race,
1: yeah,
0: that's for sure.
1: I do think it's interesting, though. The black vote has been a curious one for me, because I think the Democrat socialists thought that they were automatically going to pick up the black vote. And what I'm loving is that the black vote, some of these other minority groups, obviously the Latino vote, they're pushing more conservative. And they've been doing that over the last several years, whether it was President Trump making up gains with some of these minority voters. Now you're seeing that they're just pushing away from socialism, especially Latino voters, because in many cases, that's the system they escaped to come and immigrate to this country. They don't want that here.
0: Yeah. Yeah. No, you're right. And actually, so I grew up in Detroit. I know Michigan pretty well. And the growing Arab American community has actually not meshed very well with the black community in Wayne County and outside of Detroit. There's a lot of pent up frustration between the two racial groups, the two ethnic groups, and the black voters see the Arab Americans there that you see in Dearborn and in Hamtramck and some of those other enclaves as sort of usurping the political power that they have spent decades building and in utilizing. And that's what you saw break down just now. And Trump has already made inroads in Michigan with the black vote, especially the black male vote. And I think you're going to see Mike Rogers capitalize on that, too. It doesn't take a lot for him to be able to win this race. But I think he's going to win it going away. I really do.
1: Yeah. And I think it's really, you know, the Trump plan is so simple, and that is uniting people under economic prosperity. The issue right now is that the price of gas and the price of groceries, that's up. But if you can make the case that Trump has offered Trump accounts, that the stock market is doing really well, that there's upward mobility, the job market by and large doing pretty well, lost a few jobs this time around. But these are the kinds of things, bringing manufacturing back to areas like Michigan. I mean, these are things that you can really unite people under and take them away from the craziness of these kind of pie in the sky promises. Larry O'Connor, can't wait to see you in California next week. You're going to be in studio with
0: us.
1: See
0: you next week.
1: Yeah, on Thursday and at Town Hall. 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
0: Yes.
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0: walking
1: America
0: on
1: cruise.
0: Waterfalls.
1: Walking on water,
0: in
1: baby.
0: In fact, I just heard that there are a few more cabins that just got freed up. 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I'll just throw that out there.
1: Oh, is that true? 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Oh, that's an easy one. I like that. I didn't know that was the thing. All right. See, now look at
0: Larry
1: that.
0: Cruise.
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0: Yep. And for all my friends who I went to Corona Del Mar High School and know me from the good old days and only tune in for my segment every Friday here with Jennifer Horn. First of all, how dare you? You should listen all 3 hours with Jennifer on The Morning Answer. But next week I'll be on Thursday because I'm actually in studio. I'll be in L.A. So we'll see you.
1: We're doing a little switcheroo. So there you go. I don't know how I'm going to make a town hall announcement without you next Friday. But you know what? We're going to work on it. So we'll see you next Thursday. Follow him at Larry O'Connor. Tune in nice and early, 3 to 6 a.m. right here on The Answer for O'Connor and Company. Larry O'Connor, thank you so much. It's great to see you as we continue.
0: Bye, everyone.
1: Bye-bye. President Trump and J.D. Vance. Ooh, are they at odds? Are they at peace? Is President Trump endorsing J.D. Vance? Well, we have the story for you. The weekdays just aren't enough. Thanks for being with us as your weekend edition of The Morning Answer continues.
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3: Hey, it's Larry Elder, and I'm going to be at Town Hall 2026. 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Adam Carolla, investigative journalist Nick Shirley, Steve Hilton, Larry O'Connor, Alex Marlowe, Mike Gallagher, and more. 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

0: putting the sane in Los Angeles. Yeah, okay. Bit of a stretch. This is the Morning Answer with Jennifer Horn.
1: We like the sane in Los Angeles. I don't know. Need something, that's for sure. Good Friday morning to you. It is August 7th, 54 minutes past the hour. Our big town hall announcement. Our mezzanine level is now open. That means if you want to come to town hall, $40 seats. That's a pretty big deal. In addition to our orchestra seating, our VIP lunch with Nick Shirley, Adam Carolla, our meet and greet with all of the members of our show, and of course, free this year, anybody can come, is Answer Fest, where we are going to be having contributors to this program. We're going to have entertainment. We are going to have food trucks. We're going to have vendors. If you have a small business you want to highlight, you can always email us as well, tma@salemla.com. That's tma@salemla.com. And you can be a part of Answer Fest, which, again, is free. You can just show up. You don't need a ticket for that. And then, of course, the ticketed event, Town Hall, am870.info, and our VIP events are there as well. So join us. We just added Sonia Shaw, superintendent candidate here in California. Glenn Walker, our buddy from Channel 11 and Channel 13. He will be there in addition to our whole cast that is going to be on tap. It's going to be a giant event this year. All right. One of the things that we will be talking about, no doubt, is President Trump and well, whether or not he is going to be endorsing J.D. Vance. There was a report out that said President Trump said that he wanted donors to get behind J.D. Vance. And the president said, no, no, no, it's too early. He kind of put the kibosh on that. Take a listen.
2: Mr. President, there is a report that you told donors that they need to get J.D. Vance elected in 2028. Is that your official endorsement?
3: No, no. It's I heard about it a little while ago. I think he's great, but we're way too early to even be thinking about that.
1: All right. So he thinks he's great. A little too early. It was yesterday when he answered that question at the White House because there was an executive order signed to get rid of birther tourism. The people coming into this country, especially right here in Southern California, they stay, they go to Disneyland, they go to the beach, and then they have a baby, and that baby's an American citizen. And now, lo and behold, in China, we've got tens of thousands of military-age men who are under Chinese communist rule, but are also American citizens. Big problem for national security. President Trump making this announcement yesterday and actually asking for some help from Stephen Miller to determine exactly the details of this executive order. Listen in.
4: So birth tourism is by definition a fraud on the American system, on the American taxpayer, on the American visa. If you're coming here, and again, your stated purpose is that you're a tourist, then by definition, you are here to come for a few weeks, look at what we have, engage in commerce, and leave. So if you're telling a consular officer you're here as a tourist, but your true purpose and intent is to go to a baby mill, give birth, and try to mint an American citizen while you're here, then you're committing a fraud against the American government. And by definition, that visa can and should and will be now denied.
1: Now, President Trump and Stephen Miller announcing this executive order yesterday and defining the law behind it. The president has the right to end this program. It should be ended. This is a national security threat, aside from all of the other obvious reasons that this isn't a great idea. Listen in.
4: The second action that he's taking, which is especially historic, is for the first time ever in American history to ban birth tourism. So I want you to really let that sink in. This has been something that people have talked about not only for years, but for decades. The idea that people come here pretending to be a tourist, pretending to be a visitor, saying they want to go to Disneyland, or they want to go visit a monument or go to a national park, but the real reason they're here is to have a child, to make that child an automatic citizen, leave our country, and then have a U.S. citizen child. It gives them access under this broken system to welfare benefits, ultimately to the voting booth, and all the other rights and privileges that belong solely to Americans. So that practice of birth tourism is, as of the signing of this order, hereby banned.
1: All right. So that was Stephen Miller yesterday with the president signing an executive order banning birth tourism. This is a really big deal targeting the people who come here simply to get citizenship for their babies from other countries. Now, before we run out of time, do want to give you a little bit of J.D. Vance, who yesterday joined our own Hugh Hewitt talking about faith and his brand new book. Listen in.
5: And Father Henry explained grace as sort of a process, as sort of this process of perfection. And I don't say self-perfection, because the idea is that you need God's help along the way, and he's constantly working in these subtle ways. But you have to work at it. And there's a way in which the practice of the faith forms you in the right way. There's a way in which, you know, participating in the sacraments and praying and actually going to confession and doing all these things, they slowly have this miraculous effect on a person. But for me, you know, when I was 19 years old, Hugh, I would think of a miracle as sort of, you know, God waves the magic wand and everything's different. In some ways, I think what Father Henry was able to show to me is that, you know, true miracles sometimes are no less amazing and no less physics-defying, but sometimes they take a little bit of time.
1: That is J.D. Vance on our very own Hugh Hewitt's program yesterday, talking about his brand new book and his faith journey. You can check out the full interview at am870.info, and it's a really good one. A good job by Hugh Hewitt there with Vice President J.D. Vance. All right, guys, it is time. I've already taken a sneak peek. These little pups, they are pretty cute. Full of energy for Cast Friday. It happens next. We're staying up late. Love having you with us as your Midnight Morning Answer continues.
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6: With SRN News, I'm Ron Taylor. Yemen's Houthis say they attacked an oil facility in southwestern Saudi Arabia. Sunday's attack is the latest by the Iranian-backed rebels on the kingdom. Meanwhile, Iran has made new demands about restarting negotiations with the U.S. and reopening the Strait of Hormuz. And the Pentagon is pressing the U.S. Defense Secretary to accelerate production of weapons. Early today, the Saudi Energy Ministry reported a fire at a facility belonging to the Amerco refinery without casualties. Shanghai's two airports have canceled over 1,300 flights as China braces for Typhoon Dolphin. Authorities have relocated around 300,000 people in surrounding areas. The storm brought heavy rains to northern Taiwan and has maximum sustained winds of about 162 kilometers per hour. It is creating a risk of severe flooding and landslides. The typhoon's expected to hit China later today. 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
8: A strong El Nino could make this winter one of the wettest ever for California.
9: The weather event could set a record, as it may be one of the strongest since 1950. Forecasters say there's a 70 to 100% chance of above average rain from December to February. According to the European Center for Medium Range Weather Forecasts, there's a chance wet weather could also come before December. Some forecasts predict above average rain as early as October.
8: That's Dina Kodiak, Larry Marino in the Answer Newsroom.
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13: Severe numbness, tingling, a burning sensation in your feet and hands, or weakness that can take away your ability to walk or even use your arms. 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
1: Search for The Morning Answer. Find us. And guys, if you are not watching our video feed right now, I always remind you, it is time on a Friday to jump in so that you can see the overload of cuteness in our studio right now. It is Furcast Friday, guys. I'm Jennifer Horn. Happy to have you along today and very happy to welcome back my friends. They are so incredible, these two. Kim Sill is here. Caroline is here. Shelter Hope Pet Shop is the place. And Casey Montoya is off today, but she's working on a very big secretive project, which we'll tell you about next week. She, of course, has Fix and Fidos, which needs your support as well. Fixandfidos.org. But Kim and Caroline, welcome back. It's Furcast Friday. Can you feel the excitement?
2: Oh my gosh, yes.
3: We're so happy to be here with these weird looking doggies that we got today.
1: I love them. We have a special guest in studio too. We have Peyton in studio who might be a shopper for some of these dogs because, I don't know, Peyton, we're working on your mom to try to get a dog. All right. Well, we've got an in with your mom, so maybe we can make this happen. So, Kim, let's go through who we have in studio today.
3: Okay, so you are holding little Bo Peep.
2: She's so cute.
3: Because she looks like a sheep.
1: She does.
3: She's a pure poodle, a toy poodle. She weighs about 7 pounds.
1: Yeah.
3: She's perfection. She was an owner surrender from L.A. where they had two litters of puppies because they wanted their family to experience puppy birth. I don't know why, but...
1: Oh, that's weird.
3: That's very weird, right? But anyway, so we need more spay-neuter
1: down
3: there.
1: Maybe as a warning. So they're like, okay, you don't get crazy in your teenage years. Watch this. There's 18 puppies coming out of that little thing.
3: That's a good way of looking at it, actually. Right. But she is perfection. As you see, she just met you and she's in your lap.
1: She is in my lap. And first of all, what I love about this little Bo Peep is because, you know, I like a hypoallergenic dog only not because I'm fussy, but because some dogs I'm a little allergic and sometimes I get little bumps. It can be, but not always. And so this little girl came running over to me as soon as I walked into the front office. You guys were out there. She came running right over. And so she's got energy, but she's also really sweet. You can tell she's the best of both worlds. And she's 2 years old, right?
3: Yes, she's perfect.
1: It's a good age.
3: She's pretty much potty trained. Obviously, in every new home that she goes to, you're going to have to show her the route.
1: Me too. That's, you know.
3: Show me where the bathroom is.
1: That's right. So she's 2 years old. She's cream colored and she's got the softest hair, not fur, which is what makes her hypoallergenic. And also, she won't shed, right?
3: That's right. She's had a little puppy cut, now they call it, because she makes her look like a puppy. And it's called an apricot poodle when they're that cream color.
1: It's a beautiful color.
3: Isn't it gorgeous?
1: Yeah, she's really pretty. And that color will stick. One thing I noticed about poodles and doodles is that sometimes if they're a darker color, they can sometimes lighten up as they get older. So this one looks like she's going to stay this pretty apricot color.
3: I think so.
1: I love that. All right. And who are you holding?
3: Okay. So this is a weird Pekingese mixed with a pug.
1: But she's sweet. Is that a she too?
3: She's a she. We've all got all girls
1: today. Okay.
3: And a lot of people, you know, want what they want. So somebody thought it was a great idea to mix a Pekingese and a pug.
1: Probably not the mom.
3: Probably not the mom. But we had her and her sister, and there's a lot of pug mixes out there right now.
1: Yeah.
3: The shelters, and this is cute 7-month-old puppy. Look at her playing with her tag and everything. But
1: she was sweet, too. Now, she came running right over, very friendly. All three of these dogs, very, very friendly dogs. Some of them are a little scared, a little shy, but these guys were all very friendly.
3: Very socialized.
1: Yeah. Now, 7 months old. So what should somebody know? That's not a baby, but still has some puppy tendencies, right?
3: She's been in a bunch of fosters, and she knows how to pee on the pad. She knows how to go out the back door. I mean, she's pretty much ready to go. She's not going to have the major puppy problem. Then yours is like watching.
1: She's very
3: watching RJ. She wants him.
1: I know. I think so. I think she, RJ and I might have to arm wrestle over little Bo Peep over here.
3: She's obsessed.
1: I know. All right. So Caroline, tell us who you've got, because this little one, so docile.
2: I think she's so beautiful with her big, gorgeous, big eyes. This is a Frenchie and a Shih Tzu. And she's two.
1: Which is another strange mix, but kind of cool. It
2: really
1: works.
2: Strange, yeah. But she's so pretty. And she's 20 pounds, so she's the biggest one here. But I think that she's just totally beautiful. She just looks like a hairy Frenchie.
1: She does. She looks just like a little furry.
2: Yeah.
1: Almost like a little bit of an Ewok. She looks just very cute, right?
2: Yeah. It's and like one of those silly ones where people are just going to be like, that's so unique.
1: Yeah.
2: She's very unique.
1: And so what is her age?
2: Two.
1: Say two.
2: She's one and a half.
1: So this is, I love this because these are all puppies or dogs on the younger side. If you're looking, if you don't want to say, okay, I want a puppy that's going to last a little bit longer, but they're not in the baby stage. So these are ready to go, as you mentioned, Caroline. These are, or excuse me, Kim, these are the ones that are kind of easier to implement in your home. Mm-hmm.
3: Exactly. They're easy to implement, and they're obviously trendy dogs, because unfortunately, you know, humans want what's the next trend.
1: Yeah.
3: A few years ago, Frenchies were everything. Everybody wanted Frenchies. Then they all of a sudden wanted fluffy Frenchies. So then you see a bunch of these infiltrating the shelters.
1: Yeah.
3: I mean, it is cute, but I mean, it is a Frenchie mixed with the Shih Tzu. So it's basically a mutt.
1: But adorable.
3: An adorable mutt. An adorable mutt.
2: And potty trained. You have to go through all that puppy stage.
1: So for, if you're looking at these guys, Caroline, tell us about the ideal situation. Who's the ideal family for these dogs?
2: Potentially anyone. I mean, anyone. I think kids go. I think these could go anywhere. I think all three of these could go to any home.
1: And they seem to get along with each other. So other dogs, if you have a dog in the home, this would probably be an okay fit.
2: Yeah, even cats.
3: This one you can see wants to chew. So
1: yeah.
3: You're going to have to watch your, you know, wires for your computer and your iPod and all that kind of stuff.
1: But she's 7 months.
3: Yeah,
1: that'll
3: so
1: go.
3: Give her a chew toy. Let her chew on that.
1: So what's the best way if you do have, let's say, and Peyton, I'm going to bring you up in a second. I hope you're ready for a little time on the microphone, but if you do have a dog in the home, and so Peyton's situation is they have a 12-year-old bulldog. So they have a 12-year-old bulldog. Is it appropriate to bring in a younger puppy like this, and what are the best ways that people could integrate a younger dog into the house?
3: So when you have a 12-year-old, you need to know the tendencies of your 12-year-old. How does it do with other dogs? Do you still take it on walks? Do you take it on play dates with your family members that have other dogs? Because if you don't know how the senior dog is going to be, it's not really fair to bring in like puppy energy. So I would never bring this one in to that household right off the bat unless I had some more background on
1: it. But this little guy that's sleeping on my arm, now that might be a different story. And you can also test. I mean, one of the great things about Shelter Hope Pet Shop is you've said you can see how you do with the dog, right? You can take the dog home, see how they kind of integrate into your life and make sure it's a good fit.
3: Yeah, we call that fostering to adopt. Like, we can bring one of these dogs to her house to see how it gets along, or she could bring her dog to our facility and let it meet every dog and see which one it likes.
1: I love that. So does that happen a lot, Caroline, when you have, because there's a great, you can go see Shelter Hope Pet Shop in Thousand Oaks. You guys have a lot of dogs, both in foster and in the shop, and everybody's online. So you can see all the doggies online at shelterhopepetshop.org. If you can't adopt at this time, you can donate because they're doing really great work, and you can click the donate link on their website. But if, Caroline, you have someone come in, it might be a good idea to bring their existing pet just to see how that happens, right?
2: Yeah, that's really smart. It's smart. And I think that because she has a French bulldog, right?
1: Oh, I'm sorry. I have my laptop open. I apologize.
2: She has a Frenchie. She might like one like this size because English. She has an English bulldog, right?
1: Yeah.
2: So she might like one like this because it's a little bit bigger.
3: Yeah, more heftier, bigger dog. Like, we also have a, believe it or not, somebody mixed a husky and a pom. So it's called a pomsky.
1: A pomsky.
3: And he's about
1: Polish.
3: Yeah, he's about 38 pounds, and he's gorgeous.
1: Wow.
3: And he likes other dogs, and so, you know.
1: There's always options. All right, so Peyton, you want to come to the microphone? You can come over here for a second, because I got to ask you what you think of these puppies. How would you describe these little doggies? Come on over here. This is Peyton, everybody. Peyton Cicino. She's fantastic. Look at you, nice young lady. Oh, and this one loves you. All right, so who do you like here of this mix? What are your thoughts?
4: They're all really cute.
1: They're all really cute, aren't they?
2: It's like they're picking us. We're like, okay,
1: I know.
2: Which one?
3: This one wants to get over there.
1: Yeah. You want to hold little Bo Peep?
4: Here.
1: Oh. What do you think? Are you in love? Oh, she likes you. She's licking her
3: kisses.
1: Face.
3: Oh, that's so sweet, Peyton.
1: This is a little sweetie. All right, so what's your dream dog? What's your dream dog, Peyton?
4: I don't know if I have one.
1: You want a little dog, a big dog? What are you looking for?
4: I don't know.
1: Just what fits, right? I think we always talk about this, Kim, that the dog finds you, right? That they kind of, I don't know, like when I walked out and this little girl just comes running over and I mean, you just kind of know when you know. And I think that's such an important thing, because that bond, it's a family member.
3: Yeah, and you have to take into consideration your doggy and what maybe that doggy wants, too.
4: Yeah.
1: Yeah. All right. So we're working on getting another dog? Mm-hmm. All right.
3: So you can go to our website today and check out all of our dogs. And then if you want to take one home, we can do a foster.
1: How about that? You can check it out. ShelterHopePetShop.com. Look at Mom's over there. She goes, okay, we're now maybe in trouble, Mom. And so, Kim, tell us about some of the other dogs that you have available right now, because we bring in little dogs. They're a little bit easier into the studio, but you have dogs of all sizes, all ages. So if you are looking for a puppy, that's great. If you're looking for a little bit older, that's also good. And if you've got the heart, a senior dog always needs a home. I know you have a lot of them that are looking for some love.
3: We do. We've got a lot of cute, like, Frenchie mixes right now. And we've got this beautiful Frenchie mix. It's a little bit bigger than this one. So if you wanted that one might be he's a good boy. He might
1: really
3: be
1: cute.
3: Good to be matched up with yours. But if you go to the website, you can see all of the dogs, and it gives a full description, where they came from, how we got them, and then usually we have a little video of them too, so
1: you can check it all out.
3: That's helpful to see how they are with other dogs.
1: And right now, what are you guys looking for? So obviously, we had last week a really incredible guy, Ken, I believe was his name, who called and was interested in Sammy, who we brought in. If you have people who are maybe saying, oh gosh, I'm not ready to adopt right now, Caroline, what's the best thing to do? I know sometimes you take services, you take some goods and you take donations, but cash donations will help. And what is that money used for?
2: Well, Kim can probably explain that better.
3: But well, we spay neuter. Mm-hmm. We will spay neuter your pets any day. So if you have a pet and it's, you know, no matter where you live, mm-hmm. we would like to get that pet fixed for you. We'll microchip it and we'll make sure that it's up to date on its vaccinations.
1: That's incredible.
3: It is incredible. And that's where our money goes. Mm-hmm. Like, if it's not going to fix one of these dogs that we're putting up for adoption, then we want to help the communities that are helping us. And all over California is a pet population problem.
1: Yeah.
3: Too many pets. There's not enough free spay neuter for the people that actually needed. Mm-hmm. Like the parents of the puppies we brought in last week, we paid to get both of those parents fixed. We took them back to the parents that owned those dogs, and now they'll never have puppies again.
1: Right.
3: Because we don't need more pets. We need more people to understand that, you know, having puppies is not what we need.
1: Right.
3: We need you to adopt the dogs that are already out there. We need to get it to a level that it's manageable.
1: It's controllable. Right now, I mean, we talk about Los Angeles, and there's been some big stories in the news and a lot of pressure on the mayor, Karen Bass, because you've got puppies and dogs who are out there on the streets. You've got a big problem that I hadn't even considered before. I feel silly for not. When Spencer Pratt was running for mayor, he said one of the big issues is that homeless people are testing their drugs on their dogs. I mean, there are so many dogs that need love, loving homes, safety, and security, that it makes it really important whether you have to just not go into the business of saying, you know what, maybe I want to have puppies. Well, that may not be the most responsible thing to do.
3: Well, fortunately, and we loved Spencer Pratt. We were very hopeful for him because he was the only politician out there advocating for the animals.
1: I've never heard that before. I thought it was so incredible that he did that. Most politicians forget the dogs and the cats.
3: They forget the dogs and the cats. He went down to Skid Row. He saw what was going on. And mind you, what's happening in Skid Row is minuscule compared to what's happening in our shelters.
1: Right.
3: Our shelters are killing at astronomical numbers, and unfortunately our government officials really don't care.
1: Right. It's the least of their priority. But for us, and I think for everybody who listens to this program, we have a heart for animals, and so it's great to get them out of the shelter by adopting or get them into a fostering environment. You'll also take on fosters, I'm imagining, at Shelter Hope, right?
3: We would love some.
1: So what are the requirements on that? If somebody's interested in fostering?
3: Well, we want to foster locally because mm-hmm. then we can get them to our vet. But in your area, if you just want to foster, find a local rescue that will let you foster. Primarily, fostering is just holding the dogs overnight or for a designated amount of time. The rescue pays for all of the vetting. They give you the supplies, the beds, the crates, anything that you need. And then sometimes the foster will take the dog to the vet, like meet me at the vet with the dog on an appointment day or something. But it's more about giving love to the dog, socializing the dog, being able to give us the key points so that we can find the dog a home.
1: And getting them out of the shelter so that they're not on a time frame, because a lot of these shelters, if the dog stays in too long, that's it.
3: That's right.
1: And they run out of time. So this is really important. We always love having you guys here. ShelterHopePetShop.com. That is the place to go. You can shop online. And we say adopt, don't shop, but you can really shop there.
2: Yes.
1: And you can see all of these great dogs. I highly recommend Little Bo Peep here, who has been sleeping on my arm. And all three of these dogs today are absolutely gorgeous.
2: Little Bear.
1: I know, he's so cute. She's so
3: cute.
1: And
3: there's always more.
1: And there's always more. I know. So if this is not exactly what you're looking for, well, keep looking online. And Peyton, are you excited? You're going to go check it out today?
4: Yeah.
1: Peyton, thank you for coming in studio and hanging out. I know you're going to play with these doggies when we get off the air. Mm-hmm. All right. Make sure you give them a follow. 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
3: Both.com.
1: And check it all out. Donate if you can. Help these ladies out there doing really great work. And, of course, always a thank you to Casey Montoya. She's out today. She'll be back next week. FixinFidos.org is how you can support her. And Caroline Kim, thank you so much for coming in today. As we continue, Steve Hilton will join us next. 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
6: 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Adam Carolla, investigative journalist Nick Shirley, Steve Hilton, Larry O'Connor, Alex Marlowe, Mike Gallagher, and more. 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
1: Jennifer Horn here, and I am looking forward to seeing all of you at Town Hall 2026, September 26th in Pasadena. 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Adam Carolla, investigative journalist Nick Shirley, Larry Elder, Mike Gallagher, Steve Hilton, Larry O'Connor, Alex Marlowe, and the list goes on. 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
2: Thanks for joining us. It is The Morning Answer Friday edition, finally here on the program. And joining us right now, candidate for governor here in California, star of Town Hall in Pasadena. Ambassador Auditorium's a place, September 26th, the date you can get your tickets, am870.info, is gubernatorial candidate and my friend Steve Hilton. 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Steve, good morning.
3: Good morning, Jen. How are you doing?
2: I am doing great. Sadly, I'm not doing great with this story that you have been good enough to help bring to our attention. And these whistleblowers, they just keep coming. And Steve, this story is tragic. You gave an update on the story yesterday. Javier Becerra, the secretary of HHS under Joe Biden, borders wide open. You've got unaccompanied minors coming into the country. He doesn't want the bad look of them being backed up in facilities, so he gets rid of vetting. And the stories that have come from that are horrific.
3: It's actually worse every single day, pretty much. We've got new victims coming forward. We had a girl on Monday with her testimony. We had a boy on Wednesday with the most plaintive thing. I mean, he was describing how he was sold into slave labor directly as a result of the dismantling of the vetting, directly as a result of what Becerra did. And he said in this most heartbreaking way, how could you do this to us? And I think that is the question that so many people are asking. And that now we have from our HHS today, actually the story was, in fact, yesterday they published new information, new data, which makes it even worse. We now know that the total number of children that were lost, in other words, sent to places where they had no idea whether they were safe, where they were, is now 330,000. That's actually a lot higher than we thought.
2: Yeah, that's
3: huge. These are still missing. That's the big change. We thought that was the number for the total. These are still missing.
2: Yeah.
3: And another new piece of information from HHS, 40 children died. I mean, this is extraordinary to me that Becerra is, I mean, and everyone's just saying the same thing. How can he run for governor with this massive scandal directly attributable to him and his decisions, all in self-interest, as you said, to try and save his political career?
2: I told you last week when we started talking about this, and again, you're right, the story's just gotten worse by the day. To me, this is disqualifying. I mean, the number one governor, or excuse me, the number one job of a governor or anyone in elected office is to keep the safety of the people in mind. How in the world can you say that that is something you can do when you have a track record that says just quite the opposite, that you're more worried about optics than you are about doing the right thing?
3: That's exactly what it is. And so what this tells you, it's not just a story about what he did in this situation. It tells you about his character and how that would affect us all in all sorts of other situations. Mm-hmm. The way he makes decisions, what his priorities are. And so that's why it's a highly relevant question. If he's prepared to do this much cruelty and damage to hundreds of thousands of children, then what would he do in relation to our children and their future here in California and all the other issues where he would have to make decisions? Yeah. How can you trust him to put our interests first rather than his personal political interest, which he did in this case?
2: And I would say if you're someone who cares about migrant kids, I mean, the fact that they didn't value the lives of these kids and just sent them willy-nilly into all sorts of horrible places, not only abuse camps, but into homes where they were being sexually abused. They were having to go into slave labor conditions. I mean, people talking about no food for 20 hours. This is the stuff that Javier Becerra has to answer for. And we heard this week, Steve, I don't know if I believe him, but he said he'll debate. Do you buy that?
3: No. I believe it when I see it, when he actually shows up. Because what that question was shouted after him by a reporter when he was literally running away from questions.
2: Yeah.
3: He was at an event in Sacramento, the first time anyone's seen him in about a month, and it was an event for some other thing, not even for his campaign. And they asked him questions. And actually, the good news here is that the media are starting to ask questions about this migrant child abuse crisis that he presided over. That's the good news. They were actually asking him about it, and he ran away, literally ran away.
2: He's going to be doing, you know, he's going to take some advice from his former boss. You know, we used to do the Biden basement briefing because Biden hid in the basement to become president. That's what Becerra is doing. He is hiding out because he doesn't want to answer the tough questions. But Steve, I know you're going to be holding him accountable, and we're glad about that. Make sure you give him a follow. Steve Hilton X, get your tickets for Town Hall. He will be there. AM870.info. And of course, volunteer and donate right now. SteveHiltonForGovernor.com. Steve, thanks so much for being with us. Have a great weekend, my friend.
3: Of course. See you soon, Jen. Thank you.
2: It's the Midnight Edition of The Morning Answer. 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
0: SRN News, I'm John Scott. The Senate confirming Todd Blanche as the next Attorney General.
4: It was by the narrowest of margins and overnight, but the Republican-led Senate has confirmed Acting Attorney General Todd Blanche as the new Attorney General in a 50-49 vote. This after Republican Senators Susan Collins of Maine and Lisa Murkowski of Alaska said they would oppose Blanche's confirmation. Blanche says on social media that he's deeply honored by the trust and confidence President Trump has placed in me, and that he's grateful to senators working late to confirm him. Donna Water, Washington.
0: Ukraine's President Zelensky in Serbia for talks on economic ties and security issues. The visit, which included talks with Serbia's president, is the first by a Ukrainian president in 8 years. It comes as Russian attacks on Kyiv kill 4 people. This is SRN News.
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8: Hey, it's Larry Elder, and I'm going to be at Town Hall 2026. 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Adam Carolla, investigative journalist Nick Shirley, Steve Hilton, Larry O'Connor, Alex Marlowe, Mike Gallagher, and more. 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
12: My guest is Michael Flood. He's the CEO of the L.A. Regional Food Bank, and he's joining us right now. Michael, good to talk with you again.
13: Good to talk to you, Larry.
12: Explain to our listeners what the food bank, the regional food bank, how this works. If you have somebody who's, you know, hungry and in on the streets, or, you know, their family doesn't have the resources right now in this economy to pay the rent and eat, there are folks ready and willing to feed you, right, or to help out. And you're kind of
13: absolutely.
12: You're kind of in the center of the hub of this. Explain what your organization is.
13: Absolutely. Yeah. And again, thanks for having me on. I appreciate it. And just to start with that part of it, for people looking for food assistance in Los Angeles County, they can go to the food bank's website, lafoodbank.org, and click on Find Food and see which food pantries are in their area when they're open, or if they don't have access to a computer or the internet, they can call 211 and get that information. And there are lots of organizations throughout Los Angeles County, the area that we're serving, that are providing food, groceries, also meals, and just other help and assistance to people who need it. And behind the scenes, is the LA Regional Food Bank. We've been around for now more than 50 years, started in a very humble fashion with a gentleman by the name of Tony Collier picking up donated food in his pickup truck in the Pasadena area. And we've grown significantly through the years in terms of acquiring and collecting food.
12: And it is an interesting beginning as it evolved. And how has it grown from that original model? Has it been the same, or has it adapted, and has the food you're interested in also changed over the years as people have kind of become more health conscious?
13: It certainly has grown, and our resources and the sources of food coming in are from retailers, manufacturers, farmers, growers. Certainly the general public also supporting the efforts. But, you know, we grow a lot of food in the United States, particularly in California. And a lot of that food never gets sold through retail channels or through food service channels. And that's how food banks got going many years ago, to really capture that food, the wholesome part of it. And we focus, yes, very much on the nutritious items as much as possible. Ranging from fresh produce, perishables, frozen protein, to, yes, shelf stable and other items, to provide a kind of a, as much as possible, full plate of food going out to partner agencies and eventually to people. So the scale has increased. We now have three facilities, one in the City of Industry, our longtime home now, in the city of Los Angeles, just south of downtown in South LA, and a newer distribution hub in Long Beach. since we cover Los Angeles County, it's been very helpful to have more than one location to both bring the food in and get the food out to partner agencies and through food bank programs.
12: And the food bank is a pretty extensive network, and where do volunteers fit into this? Do volunteers help you, you know, load things up, or what role is there for volunteers?
13: The volunteer part of the program is absolutely critical. In 2025, we had 36,000 people volunteer their time for the LA Regional Food Bank at our either industry or South LA distribution centers, or at some of these mobile distributions in the community that we run. And that doesn't even include all of the volunteers who help our 600 partner agencies throughout LA County. These partner agencies, food pantries and other organizations, nonprofit and faith-based organizations, also rely heavily on volunteers to be able to do that work. So very important part, a lot of information at lafoodbank.org, the volunteer program. People can click on there and see how to volunteer, where we need them, what days we need them. And it's really important. About a third, you know, we certainly, given the effort involved, our, you know, volunteer kind of labor makes up about a third of the overall labor to make this thing go, because we have certainly paid staff as far as, you know, truck drivers, warehouse workers, program staff, other staff necessary to run the entire operation. And safe to say, we couldn't do it without the volunteers.
12: Now let's talk a little bit about those who utilize the service and whether there's a stigma around, you know, getting food for free, whether people are not bashful, how you address that. Because there have got to be some folks out there. We're all kind of struggling with the high gasoline prices and, you know, rent and utilities, and everything still feels like it's going up, you know, here in California. How do you know, whether this is something that you have a right to use and you want them to use it? I mean, because the people are going to have pride saying, no, I'd rather go without than eat, and that's not good.
13: Yes, we're here to help and want to provide help to people who are, again, just struggling to make ends meet. And, you know, things like the LA wildfires in January 2025 kind of bring that home, you know, as far as, you know, someone can be, you know, in a fine situation one day and the next day finding they need, you know, help with food and many other resources. You know, we live in a world, unfortunately, that things can change very quickly. Someone's circumstances can change very quickly. We've also been working with the USC Dornsife School to kind of measure the level of food insecurity in Los Angeles County. Their most recent report that you can find at on either the food bank website or USC Dornsife's website shows that one in four households are struggling to meet their food needs in Los Angeles County. It's sort of a very high number of, and again, that can be seniors, that can be, you know, individuals, that can be families with children, a huge number of people really struggling. And we're seeing some cutbacks in federal programs also. And then you mentioned the inflation impact. Seems like every month the inflation reports that come out, you know, just signify more pressure on everyone's budgets, including food prices, continue to go up. So, yeah, I mean, this is really meant to provide help and assistance to people. There are programs like, you know, the CalFresh program, the WIC program, other programs that play a very important role in helping people. And we encourage people who are eligible for those programs to really take a look and see if they can receive help from those programs. But there are a lot of people in addition to that who need help and may not qualify for programs. One thing we're finding

0: budget, and we find, unfortunately, that food is sort of what's left over. People, you know, make their rent payment, meet their other basic expenses, and, you know, whatever's left over in the budget for food is whatever's left over. And unfortunately for many people, there's a shortfall there of several days every month of needing some type of help.
1: Yeah, I was thinking maybe you see a bit of a busier time at the end of the month when, you know, if people are employed and, you know, making the rent payment at the beginning of the month and having to, you know, the car payment and get the gas for the car and some of the other expenses, there's more month left than money, right?
0: Yes, absolutely. And, you know, we kind of look at that and track it. It does seem like it does usually build as the month goes on, but it's very steady. You know, for let's take an example, a senior citizen living on Social Security. Well, they know the situation, unfortunately, they're in every month because their Social Security benefits are not changing, and they can see the cost of everything is increasing. So, you know, for some, they already know they're in a situation where they're going to be short for the month, and they need to look for help and assistance. And again, that's a place where a food pantry or other program can be extremely helpful to whether it be a senior or family or other individual who needs that type of help.
1: Yeah. There are a lot of different programs. You mentioned 600 agencies, different things. I think of the Meals on Wheels program and seniors who qualify for this, and they should take advantage of these things because, you know, some of it's difficult for some of our older population to actually prepare healthful meals or go out and make sure they have all the ingredients together. And these things can really help. A lot of places deliver, don't they?
0: They do. You know, Meals on Wheels programs are great programs in providing help. We have a senior program where we're focusing more on groceries for seniors who are still preparing meals or having someone in their household prepare meals for them. And that program is very popular also. One thing, Larry, I just kind of think about is it's been, what, 6+ years since the pandemic hit. And,
1: Right. You
0: know, here, especially locally, you know, we can think back to that time where, you know, that impacted so many people. And the stigma issue, I think, does still exist, and we understand that. But we've had so many things happening here locally in the last, you know, 6+ years that I think, you know, for a lot of people, they're like, well, you know, I need the help, and, you know, and I can go to this distribution and get, you know, things like fresh produce and things that are very expensive in a grocery store to help feed themselves and feed their families. So it's still there. I totally agree with you. But I think also circumstances in the last 6 years have shifted things a little bit.
1: Yeah, and I think of certain industries, the restaurant industry, a lot of the people worked in that have never really fully recovered, and some new factors like the minimum wage that kicked in that's so high that businesses are having to cut back just to survive. It's just very sad. Michael Flood, I want to thank you for your time. What we're talking about is not sad. It's the L.A. Regional Food Bank. They do some pretty amazing things, and we're out of time. Again, if you're interested in finding out more, what's the website?
0: LAfoodbank.org, and always a pleasure to be on, Larry. Thanks so much.
1: Appreciate you and all you're doing. Thank you.
2: 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With voices telling you the truth about today's news.
1: Claudia Keller is the chief executive at Second Harvest Food Bank, and she is joining us to tell us about their programs and what they do. And thank you so much for taking time to be with us on our program today.
3: It's a pleasure to be here, and thanks again for helping us raise awareness, Larry. We appreciate it.
1: I think of Orange County when I hear the word Second Harvest. You've been around a while, haven't you?
3: That's right. We were founded in 1983, so we've been at it for over 40 years.
1: Right. And what is a food bank? Just start kind of some basic definitions.
3: Sure. So that's a great question. There's often a lot of confusion between a food bank and a food pantry. A food bank is a large organization whose primary mission is to source food in bulk quantities. We're talking

0: millions of pounds a year. And the purpose, we exist really to support a pantry network here in Orange County. Some food banks do their own distributions. We do not. We stay in our lane and source. This year we will have sourced 42 million pounds for our 250 food pantry partners here in the county. So we are a logistical organization, and we sit on about 120,000 square feet in the heart of Orange County.
1: I was going to have you kind of describe, is it a warehouse, a giant building? What would I see inside there?
0: Sure. So like most nonprofits, you see a small administrative office with a kind of traditional functions, but really the bulk of our building, 100,000 square feet, and we don't call it a warehouse, we call it a distribution center, because that's really what we do here. We source food, we take it in, we inventory it, and then we very intentionally distribute it out to 350 points of distribution with a fleet of over 25 vehicles that range from a pickup truck for our farm to 53-foot refrigerated tractor trailers. So again, think of a supermarket and how they have a headquarters. We are the headquarters, and our partners are our distribution points.
1: And the idea is not to store stuff in a warehouse, but to get it in, get it inventoried, and get it right out.
0: That's right. And that's why we don't call it a warehouse. We do try to keep some a balance in case of an emergency. So we manage, inventory management is a big part of what we do. And like a retail grocer, we're dealing with dry goods, we're dealing with bulk goods, we're also dealing with a lot of fresh protein, dairy, produce. So again, the bulk of what we do is logistics and distribution.
1: So how do you get what you get to bring through there? Is it relationships you've built out? Is it stores that come to you and say, hey, look, you know, we're going to, this is going to last a little bit longer, but we want to move it to you? Kind of explain how things get to you.
0: So we have various channels of food sourcing. The one most people think of is donations from the public, and a lot of people are surprised to know that we really don't take individual donations here. We're just too big. We do route individuals' donations. If you clean your pantry and you have some food that still has life, we suggest that folks take that directly to a pantry. We source, as you correctly noted, from large grocery retailers, both bulk donations and then donations of, we rescue food from individual grocery locations. We do almost 1,000 pickups a week throughout Orange County ourselves and in partnership with our network. We also receive commodities from the USDA. That's been in place for, God, almost as long as food banking, 40 years. And this year, this coming year, we'll probably buy between $3 and $4 million worth of food. So we do buy healthy food, eggs, produce, lean protein, healthy grains. So in all of our channels, we really are attempting to provide as balanced a set of options for the folks that we serve. So they have the backbone of a healthy diet and, you know, also the occasional box of cookies or a nice bottle of juice.
1: There you go. How stable is the food supply that you have access to? Is it pretty stable, or does it really vary and you find yourself, as you mentioned, shoring it up, buying things?
0: Yeah, it can vary. We all know what happened during COVID, and we dealt with that. We were very adversely affected by the egg crisis brought about by the avian flu and how expensive eggs got. So that affected our supply chain. We tend to react to supply chain issues by trying to purchase food to try to make up those nutritional gaps. But that's a really tough way to do it. As you know, we are in an election year, and fundraising is always at the pleasure of those that support us. So it's a fine balance for us how much we're going to try to source through purchases by working with the government, and then by managing our donated channels.
1: Do you get a sense, Claudia Keller, of the need out there just on the volume that you push through? I mean, does anybody call you and say, oh, stop it, Claudia, we can't take any more. We're everybody's being fed and we don't need it? Or, you know, can you get a sense of the need and whether it's greater, the same, or less in your position?
0: Well, certainly nobody's calling us and crying uncle. There's nobody whose shelves are full, unfortunately. And really, since 2019, we've only seen the need go up. The pandemic was an anomaly and need spiked historically. And honestly, we've not returned to that level of need, that urgency of need when unemployment became so high due to the shutdown. However, we've not seen need go down to pre-pandemic levels. And ever since the COVID era financial supports from federal and state governments, rent abatement, loan abatement, we've only seen the need go up here in Orange County. That we couple that with the changing requirements for federal safety net programs like CalFresh, we've only seen the need go up, and we anticipate that that need will go up tremendously in the coming year. People are surprised to know that there's officially 369,000 food insecure individuals, but we have a sense that it's more. We serve close to 500,000 people every month. So we know that the economic situation, inflation, changes to the safety net are impacting people's ability to procure food for their families.
1: Wasn't it the CalFresh program that had a work requirement added of 20 hours to some folks, and other people weren't going to be qualifying anymore? There were some changes, right, at the beginning of June.
0: There's been lots of changes, some having to do with immigration status, some having to do with time limits. And what you're referencing is a requirement that compels some folks that had exemptions to their CalFresh benefits and have had work requirements, age restrictions, caregiver details all increased to put, quite frankly, a harder burden on those experiencing food insecurity. For folks that are able-bodied without dependents, for the most part, there is now a requirement that they work, volunteer, or take part in some sort of workforce development or educational program 20 hours a week, which is going to put a strain on the system.
1: At the same time, you've got, we have gasoline. There was a headline in the Register the other day saying, you know, it can cost $200 to fill, you know, some SUVs right now. And rents aren't going down that much, are they? Last I checked, expensive to live. There are people out there, and it's not at your level, but the people you distribute to who supply food, there are people out there who have to make a decision of whether to pay the rent or have food all month long. I mean, you hate to think that that exists here in Southern California, but it does, right?
0: It does, and it's acutely hidden. I say here in Orange County, where the perception is that everybody in Orange County has achieved a level of income and or wealth that they don't need help. But the reality is that a family of four, just to cover basics, you know, food, car, medical, right, needs to make a little over $100,000 a year. And we know that's not the case for at least half of our working families here in Orange County. But food is the most fungible budget item. You can't pay half your rent. You can't ask anyone to, you know, can I pay my car a month late? But food, because we've done such a stellar job in the charitable food system, is something that people can turn to stretch budget dollars. And that's really what we're seeing. And that is a credit to the system, but also a sad statement as to where we are in terms of families and food.
1: Well, and not to get political, but here goes. The $20 an hour minimum wage that took over the fast food industry, I know some folks in that industry, and they say it is really making it difficult. And the prices in fast food places have gone up. So if someone thought, well, they're going to just turn to fast food and eat, it's not inexpensive now. It's very tough.
0: That's right. You know, we used to say fast food was cheap, good food was expensive. Now it seems that all food sources have gone up because of the inputs that you mentioned previously, the price of gas, the price of wages, right? So everything has gotten more expensive for everybody. And that's really what we're seeing. And like I said, we have such a robust system that when they turn to it, people know that they can get food so that nobody goes hungry. But it's really not hunger that we're addressing in the charitable food system here in Orange County. It's food insecurity, which is that not knowing perhaps or not having a good idea that there is a next meal or a full refrigerator or excess funds to take your kids to a restaurant, something most of us take for granted, to be honest, that doesn't exist for everybody.
1: Now, I know that there are some businesses that send workers in through their, you know, charitable giving departments. What are your needs or not needs when it comes to volunteers, and what is there to do?
0: Sure. So, well, with a 100,000 square foot warehouse, we have a lot of food here, and, you know, we need a lot of volunteers both here at our distribution center and at our farm, not too far from here. We have an industrial sized farm, it's about over 25 acres. So volunteering and coming to the food bank is a wonderful way to give back to your community, you know, hang out with your friends and family and do something good. We also offer tours. So if folks want to come and just learn about the issue and understand what their local food bank looks like, we have a community tour every month. And finally, if somebody is able, we very much welcome financial donations because we are anticipating a tough year ahead. So time, talent, and treasure is what we need. And we are the number one volunteer destination in Orange County, having hosted over 26,000 volunteers in the last fiscal year.
1: We are talking with Claudia Keller. It's Second Harvest Food Bank. What's an email address or a website that folks can go to?
0: Sure. For all the things I mentioned, you can go to www.feedoc.org. Or if you need food, you can always call 211 or text 898-211 if you are in need of food resources.
1: All right, Claudia, thank you so much for giving us kind of the primer on this organization. We really appreciate it. Thank you.
0: Thank you, Larry.
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3: Foundations of Freedom, a look at America's founding principles and the leaders who shaped our nation.
4: In 1796, George Washington made one of the most consequential decisions in American history. He chose not to seek a third term as president. So why does that matter? Because America was not built on permanent rulers. It was built on ordered liberty. Faith teaches that authority is a stewardship, not a possession. Leaders are accountable to God for how they use power. And why does that still matter today? Because republics survive when leaders respect limits and citizens defend them. Washington's lesson still stands. A republic is preserved when power has limits, and public service remains a duty to God and country, not a path to personal rule.
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1: A major construction union that backed Mayor Karen Bass 4 years ago is now changing their mind. The Western States Carpenters Union is now backing Nithya Raman in the race for L.A. mayor. The union, which represents about 60,000 workers, believes Raman will generate more construction jobs. At a press conference, the councilwoman said that's her plan, and the Bass campaign notes that she still has support of most unions. I'm Marino in the Answer Newsroom.
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9: All right, folks, quick question. Be honest with yourself. Do you remember when you were 25? When you could eat anything, sleep like a rock, wake up with energy to burn, and your body just worked? Yeah, me too. Those were the days. Then somewhere around 30, 35, 40, things started to change. Now I have a salad for lunch. I somehow gained 3 pounds. What is happening? Is anybody with me on this? I'll tell you what's happening. It's David James. Welcome in. More importantly, we're going to tell you what you can do about it, because my guest today has been quietly helping tens of thousands of Americans reverse their aging symptoms since 2004. And his team just dropped what I personally believe is one of the biggest upgrades in supplement history. His name is John Fleming. He's the CEO and nutritionist of Nature's Technology, Inc., and he's helped develop a brand new formula with Dr. Randall West and the legendary Dr. Emmick Blair. It's called GHR Platinum 7. John, welcome to the show, man, because I've been waiting a long time to talk about this.
10: Well, Dave, I am absolutely fired up to be here. And honestly, this product has been in the making for the last 20 years. And I feel like a kid on Christmas morning right now because I'm so excited to make the big announcement.
9: Well, and that is the energy we need today, John. All right, let's get into it. I mean, Nature's Technology has been at this since 2004, John, right? 20 plus years of real customer results. So what made now the right time for the biggest upgrade in your history?
10: Well, yes, Dave, the new GHR Platinum 7 now has 50 ingredients designed to reverse aging symptoms and feel 10 to 20 years younger in just a matter of weeks. Newer, stronger benefits you can feel and see at an unprecedented level. We have three improvements. Number one, and this is going to change really everything in the industry, GHR Platinum 7 is now the world's first liposomal HGH releaser. We partnered with Dr. Emmick Blair, who has a PhD in chemistry and has integrated his patented cell gate liposomal delivery technology into the formula. And what this means in plain English is that they wrap ingredients in a natural coating so that your body absorbs it up to 10 times more than regular vitamins. 10 times, Dave. So now the GHR Platinum ingredients will be hitting your body at a completely higher level.
9: So, John, people who tried HGH supplements before and thought, yeah, it's okay, well, they were getting maybe a fraction of what they could have been getting, right?
10: You're right, a fraction. And that changes today. So number two, we didn't just upgrade the delivery. We expanded the mission entirely. We identified 7 major causes of the aging process, not just one, not just the HGH decline. And we built a dedicated targeted blend to fight every single one of them. 7 blends, 50 ingredients, 1 formula for men, 1 for women. And we'll go through all 7 in a minute. Each one of them is going to hit home.
9: And number three, by the way?
10: So number three, the HGH formula itself got a complete overhaul. New ingredients added, existing ingredients upgraded. The core blend is more powerful than anything we've ever put in a bottle in over 20 years. So you're getting a stronger HGH formula delivered up to 10 times more effectively, plus 6 additional blends fighting 6 other causes of the aging process simultaneously. That's why it's called GHR Platinum 7, and nothing like it has ever existed.
9: So you're talking a better formula, better absorption, fighting 7 causes of aging instead of one. John, I don't know how anyone finishes a show without calling. I mean, let's get into these 7 blends right now, okay?
10: Yeah, science finally has caught up with what we always believe was possible. The original GHR Platinum was laser focused on one cause of aging, which is the HGH decline, and it works beautifully. We have tens of thousands of customers, doctors taking it themselves. Some people ask their doctor if they can take it, and their doctor says, I'm taking it, so you can. But people are feeling 10 to 20 years younger consistently in just a matter of weeks. But our team, working with Dr. Randall West, Doctor of Osteopathic Medicine and former Physician of the Year for California, and Dr. Emmick Blair, who has a PhD in chemistry from UC Irvine, we keep asking the same question. HGH is one piece of the puzzle. What are all the other pieces?
9: And you found 7?
10: Yeah, there's many causes of the aging process, but we found 7 major causes of the aging process that we can have the biggest impact on through natural science. So HGH decline is one, but there's 6 more, and every single one of them is quietly accelerating how fast you age. So we built a targeted blend that fights each one. 7 blends, 50 ingredients, 1 specifically made for the men and 1 formula just for women.
9: So, John, 7 targeted blends to fight 7 causes of aging. I love that. Would you walk us through them?
10: Absolutely. So cause of aging number 1, that is HGH decline. Our first blend is the GHR Platinum 7 with the patented CellGate liposomal delivery. This is the HGH releasing powerhouse that started it all 20 years ago, but now supercharged. We have the L-arginine, L-lysine, L-glutamine, L-glycine, L-tyrosine, the key amino acids your pituitary needs as raw materials to build the HGH. Then there's the anterior pituitary and hypothalamus support, alpha GPC, GABA, L-DOPA, colostrum, and our newest addition, chlorella, L-cysteine, coconut oil, and now liposomal quercetin from CellGate. We're keeping our core GHR Platinum formula and enhancing it with new ingredients and using nature's technology to increase that absorption rate by up to 10 times more than regular capsules.
9: And that's just cause number 1 of 7?
10: 1 of 7, you're right. But cause of aging number 2 is age-related cognitive decline. So our brain ages, Dave, mental sharpness goes, the memory, the focus, just all softens over time. Our Platinum Brain 7 blend fights directly with acetyl L-carnitine, CoQ10, and phosphatidylserine, 3 of the most clinically studied nutrients for brain health on the planet. So we want your brain firing up like it did when you were sharp, quick, and on it.
9: John, I think I need that blend by itself, honestly.
10: Oh, man.
9: Hey, so you were saying cause of aging number 3, stem cell exhaustion, right?
10: Yeah, absolutely. And this one gets into some seriously exciting cutting edge territory. Now, we know your stem cells are your body's repair crew. Think of them as the emergency response team. When the tissue is damaged, stem cells are called in to regenerate it. So the problem is, as we age, stem cell activity plummets. But what we're seeing is a lot of people, to fix that, are actually going to getting, even in other countries, stem cell injections, and it's working. They're getting completely healed with lifelong issues in just a matter of weeks. It's crazy. However, that's the synthetic route. The GHR Platinum 7 contains a natural platinum stem cell blend, which contains astragalus extract, vitamin D3, spirulina, turmeric, and stem cell aloe, ingredients that research actually shows can help produce and reactivate your body's own stem cells.
9: All natural, too, and none of that synthetic garbage. So good. And stem cell exhaustion, it's fought in a capsule, right?
10: Yeah, absolutely. And then that leads us to the cause of aging number 4 that we addressed, and that is telomere shortening. Now, this is one of the hottest areas in longevity science right now. Telomeres are the protective caps at the end of your DNA strands. Think of it as like the plastic tip at the end of a shoelace, protecting it from fraying.
9: Ah.
10: Every time a cell divides, those caps get shorter.
9: Okay.
10: And when they get too short, the cell can no longer replicate properly. Scientists now consider telomere length one of the most accurate predictors of our biological age. So in our GHR Platinum 7, we have a telomeres blend that fights us with phytosine and grapeseed extract, 2 compounds getting serious research attention for their telomeres production.
9: Ladies and gentlemen, this is David James along with John Fleming. We are talking about an amazing breakthrough and discovery, all natural. GrowYoungNow.com, GrowYoungNow.com. John Fleming joins us, and we're literally fighting aging at the DNA level with GHR Platinum, right?
10: Yeah, absolutely. And that leads us into cause of aging number 5, which is the aging heart. Circulation slows, arteries stiffen, your cardiovascular system just doesn't hum like it used to. Our Platinum Heart 7 blend in the GHR Platinum 7 fights this with beetroot powder for nitric oxide and circulation support, vitamin K2 as MK7 for artery flexibility, and hawthorn berry, which is one of the most time-tested botanicals for heart health going back to, for centuries. And then that brings us to the cause of aging number 6, which is free radical oxidation. Every single day, your body's under attack from free radicals caused by stress, pollution, processed food, medications, just breathing. So think of it as cellular rust. Mm. Think of it as when you bite into an apple and it starts to oxidize and change colors. You know, that's what happens to our bodies. So our platinum antioxidant 7 blend fights all of this with alpha lipoic acid, OPC, organic goji berries, and pomegranate, which is four of the most potent antioxidant compounds on the planet, working synergistically to neutralize those free radicals.
9: John, you're talking just now six causes of aging, six blends fighting every single one. What's the seventh?
10: Well, the cause of aging number seven, and here's where the men's and women formulas split into something very special. For men, the seventh cause is the declining testosterone. Low testosterone, it's real, it's common, and most men just quietly accept it. But our platinum testosterone 7 blend fights it with rhodiola roseola, tungkat ali root, tribulus terrestris, and fenugreek extract. So men are reporting much more drive and more strength, more vitality, you know, in every sense of the word. For the women, the seventh cause is the diminishing collagen. And ladies, this one's personal because collagen loss is a silent driver between wrinkles, thinning hair, joint discomfort, and the loss of skin elasticity that ages you faster than almost anything else. So our Platinum Collagen 7 blend fights this with bamboo, horsetail, maca root, ashwagandha, and actual collagen, as well as hyaluronic acid. This blend was built specifically and lovingly for you women.
9: That's just wonderful. Seven causes of aging, seven targeted blends fighting each one. 50 ingredients total, formulated completely differently for men and women. This is not a supplement. This is like the most complete anti-aging system ever put in a capsule.
10: And that's exactly what it is. And we haven't even talked about the delivery system in detail yet, which honestly might be the biggest story of all.
9: This is really special. John, I want to ask you this. 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
9: 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It's Big Wave Dave, David James with John Fleming of GHR Platinum 7. Hey, John, let's briefly discuss why addressing HGH is so important to our daily health. Can we do that?
10: Yeah, absolutely. And Dave, I did want to mention that your free bottle is not going to be taken by anyone. I will have one for you after
9: the show. Thank you, John. Thank you very much. Yeah.
10: With all your hard work, we appreciate you. But yeah, studies show that HGH rapidly declines with age. We know this, and this is directly linked as one of the biggest causes of the aging process. But did you know that by the time you turn 60, your body may be producing 95% less HGH than you did in your 20s? And the crazy thing is, your body still has the ability to make it. The question is, are you giving it what it needs to turn the switch back off?
9: Ah, good point, John. I mean, many of us don't know that we can do that. But I have to ask the question all of us are thinking. Well, most of us anyway. HGH, isn't that what all the celebrities and pro athletes are taking? Like, isn't this the stuff that's controversial in the news right now?
10: That's a great question, Dave. And yes, there is a form of HGH therapy that's controversial, and that's the injections or HGH IV therapy. This is the synthetic HGH, human growth hormone, that gets injected directly into the body. And Dave, it works. And that's why you see 6-year-old celebrities on magazine covers all ripped out looking like they're 40 years old. And that's why athletes have risked their entire careers over the last 20 years to use it.
9: Is HGH therapy a thing of the past, or are more people taking it?
10: You know, and that's also a very important thing to ask, because it's been around for a while, but more and more people are becoming more educated and aware of how powerful restoring your youthful HGH is, and it's not going anywhere. Because of the consistent, remarkable results that thousands upon thousands of people are getting through HGH therapy and supplements and the IV drips right now, you're seeing tons of wellness IV clinics popping up all over California for NAD drips, HGH drips, peptides, etc. But regarding the HGH industry, the HGH market was valued at $6 billion in 2024, and it's projected to hit $13 billion in about 6 years. So the industry is growing because people simply love the results that they feel and see.
9: Well, with that being the case, then why isn't everyone taking these?
10: Well, not everyone does. And there's three reasons why. Number one is the cost. And we're talking about anywhere from $10,000 to now $60,000 a year.
9: Good grief.
10: That's more than some people make in a year.
9: That's like a hard no for most of us.
10: Mm-hmm. Yeah, absolutely. And then number two is the side effects. You know, according to an article by Harvard Health Publishing in 2021, up to 30% of patients who take synthetic HGH injections experience serious side effects, including fluid retention, joint pain, carpal tunnel syndrome, and high blood sugar. This is common because it's unnatural. You know, you're injecting a synthetic hormone. You're overriding your body's natural regulatory system. The pituitary gland says, oh, we've got plenty and I'll stop producing. But over time, you can actually make your body worse at producing its own natural HGH. And we don't want that. And then number three, you need a prescription, a doctor supervising, regular monitoring. It's a whole medical process. And unfortunately, in this new world of peptide injections, lots of people are taking HGH injections without a doctor's supervision, which is not only dangerous, that's just really scary.
9: Yeah.
10: Now, here's where it gets exciting, because there is another way, a way that provides the same category of benefits without the injections, without the synthetic hormones, without the side effects, and without spending your entire retirement savings.
9: And that is?
10: And that is the growth hormone releaser, which is the GHR Platinum 7. Instead of putting HGH into your body from the outside, we're giving your body the precise nutritional building blocks it needs to produce more of its own HGH naturally.
9: Nice.
10: At the dose that your own biology determines what's right for you.
9: So you're not adding a synthetic hormone. You're actually waking up a sleeping system.
10: Mm-hmm. Yeah, and that's beautifully put. Your pituitary gland is there. It knows how much HGH to produce. it's done it your whole life. What happens with age is the communication process breaks down. The hypothalamus stops sending the right signals, the amino acid building blocks become depleted, and the factory slows down. And GHR Platinum 7 restocks those raw materials and replenishes what the body loses as we age, and it improves that communication process. It's like reconnecting the phone line between the hypothalamus and the pituitary gland.
9: Nice. John Fleming joining us. Big Wave Dave, David James here. You can go to growyoungnow.com, growyoungnow.com. John, when that line gets reconnected, what happens?
10: What happens is the factory fires back up.
9: Yes.
10: And people feel it fast, you know, usually within the first 2 to 4 weeks. And the first thing people start noticing is sleep. Deep, real, dream-filled sleep that they haven't had in years. Now enter Dr. Emick Blair, who has a PhD in chemistry, over 2 decades of innovation. And what he developed is called CellGate, which is a patented liposomal delivery technology that's been backed by human clinical studies.
9: John, what is a liposome?
10: Great question, Dave. A liposome is a microscopic bubble made up of the same phospholipid material as your body's own natural cell membranes. Dr. Blair essentially wraps each nutrient inside this tiny bubble that your body recognizes as its own. It's like putting the nutrient in a disguise that gets passed and waved through security straight through your cells.
9: Ah, so instead of your digestive system chewing up the nutrient before it can work?
10: Yeah, it travels deeper. It bypasses the breakdown. It gets where it needs to go. And the result, backed by Dr. Blair's clinical studies, is the absorption is 10 times greater than conventional supplements.
9: 10 times?
10: 10 times. And let that sink in for you listeners. If you're taking a regular HGH supplement or any other supplement and you're getting, let's say, 10% absorption, CellGate technology takes that to potentially back to 100%.
9: Wow.
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15: With SRN News, I'm John Scott. A recent Senate hearing on the Muslim Brotherhood turned sharply partisan. As Democrats on the panel boycotted the proceedings led by Texas Republican Ted Cruz.
16: Senator Cruz maintains that the Muslim Brotherhood's influence in the U.S. has been underestimated and vowed to hold accountable anyone who finances or supports terrorism. During the hearing, he also criticized Michigan Democratic Senate nominee Abdul Al-Sayed, citing alleged ties through family members to Muslim Brotherhood-affiliated groups. All five Democrats on the Senate Judiciary Subcommittee skipped the hearing. The dispute underscores deep divisions over national security and counterterrorism policy. Ron Taylor reporting.
15: On Saturday, primary elections held in Hawaii. These are late results. Gary Cordery wins the Republican nomination for governor in the state. Josh Green wins the Democratic nomination. This is SRN News.
3: Foundations of Freedom, a look at America's founding principles and the leaders who shaped our nation.
4: In 1796, George Washington made one of the most consequential decisions in American history. He chose not to seek a third term as president. So why does that matter? Because America was not built on permanent rulers. It was built on ordered liberty. Faith teaches that authority is a stewardship, not a possession. Leaders are accountable to God for how they use power. And why does that still matter today? Because republics survive when leaders respect limits and citizens defend them. Washington's lesson still stands. A republic is preserved when power has limits. And public service remains a duty to God and country, not a path to personal rule.
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17: Hey, it's Larry Elder, and I'm going to be at Town Hall 2026. 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
24: Welcome to This Week on Capitol Hill, your insider's guide to the story shaping Washington and the world. I'm Tony Perkins.
25: Holding a witness in contempt is a serious thing, and it should be rare. But the contempt power exists for precisely this circumstance. Seeking the truth is not a witch hunt. Accountability is not vengeance. Accountability is what stands between the American people and a repeat of the mistakes and the very real consequences of the past.
24: That was Kentucky Senator Rand Paul, chairman of the Senate Homeland Security Committee, speaking Thursday on the committee's contempt resolution involving Dr. Anthony Fauci. We'll be joined by a member of that committee, Florida Senator Rick Scott. We'll also get an update on the confirmation process for Attorney General nominee Todd Blanche. Meanwhile, on the House side, the Ethics Committee dominated the week's congressional headlines.
26: We have a process. There's a process. The House Ethics Committee does that. We always withhold judgment on this, whether it's Republicans or Democrats. We're consistent because that process plays out. It's due process. They're allowed to make their case, the allegations, the evidence is evaluated, and a jury of their peers, literally, decides that.
24: That was House Speaker Mike Johnson earlier this week. Former Mississippi Congressman Greg Harper, who served two terms on the House Ethics Committee, joins us. And we'll get an update on the Middle East from CBN Middle East Bureau Chief Chris Mitchell. All of that and more coming up on This Week on Capitol Hill.
0: Today's edition of This Week on Capitol Hill is being presented by AARP.
24: Well, on Tuesday, primary races for the House and Senate delivered mixed results as the midterm battle for control of the Congress intensifies. The far left's momentum in Democratic primaries remains strong, with Democratic Socialist of America-backed candidate Abdul al-Sayed winning the Democratic nomination for U.S. Senate in Michigan. On the Republican side, Trump-backed candidates secured their party's nominations in Washington State, Kansas, and Michigan. Joining us now to discuss these races and what they reveal about both parties heading into November and the latest developments from Washington is Newsmax chief Washington correspondent James Rosen. James, welcome back to This Week on Capitol Hill.
1: Great to be back with you. Thank you, Tony.
24: So let's jump right into this. I want to get your main takeaways from Tuesday's primaries.
1: Well, once again, it's we see pitted against each other the different wings or factions within the Democratic Party, and once again we see the so-called Democratic Socialists ascendant, the win by Dr. Abdul al-Sayed, who is a physician but who has spent his career in the as a manager of public health programs, and who favors free universal medicine for all, etc. Triumphed over Haley Stevens, an incumbent congresswoman who was backed by an influx of some upwards of $30 million from AIPAC and aligned groups, but who lacked the charisma, really. And you and I have talked about this before on this program. Once some of the Mamdani-backed candidates that are also backed by the Democratic Socialists of America, as al-Sayed is, triumphed in their respective races, every politico who's following this closely has to assess whether the triumph of these DSA-backed candidates reflects where the primary electorate is. And we have to remember that this, you know, the primaries in general are dominated by the base, by those who are most active, and that's especially true in an off year or a midterm year like this, not a presidential election year. But the professional politico has to assess, is this really where the primary base is at in their heads in terms of the substance of things? Are they all committed socialists? Or I think al-Sayed won with a plurality, not with a straight out majority. Or did the moderate centrist forces, fail to field a sufficiently charismatic candidate? I personally thought that I could determine rather easily several weeks ago that al-Sayed was going to defeat Haley Stevens, not just from watching the debate between them on television, local television in Michigan, where he exuded greater charisma, but by observing that al-Sayed's Instagram feed had something like 100,000 followers and Haley Stevens's had about 1,000. And in today's social media age, and especially in when you're in a Democratic primary where you're going to have a lot of young digital natives participating, that struck me, that particular metric, as a death knell for Haley Stevens.
24: James, is it also a over-reliance upon incumbency and money?
1: Well, money, I take the view that all the complaints about money in politics are somewhat misguided. After the 1968 presidential campaign, I remember a British newspaper marveling that the entire electoral exercise of 1968 had cost a staggering $34 million, making it the most expensive presidential race in American history. Now, that's about just what Haley Stevens received from AIPAC and aligned forces alone. And so my view is that money in politics is like a Nerf battle, and each side brings all the Nerf weapons and all the Nerf bullets they could possibly use or need to this battle. That's not to say money doesn't matter, and you see a great disparity, for example, in cash on hand in the Republican National Committee and the Democratic National Committee. But again, Hillary Clinton outspent Donald Trump 9-1, I think, in 2016. So money is not the great determinant. I think charisma is. I think adaptability to social media probably is the defining characteristic for successful candidates today.
24: I'll have to say, a analyst that uses NERF analogies just has gone up in my view.
1: Is welcome everywhere, right?
24: Yes, it is. I'm one who played NERF ball and NERF weapons quite frequently with my kids. Yes, I can relate to that. Let me ask you this, the charisma aspect, is that because people are paying more attention because they're looking for something? I mean, put that in perspective of the numbers that came out at the end of the week on the jobs numbers, a lot of unemployment.
1: Yeah, in fact, we just received the jobs numbers for the month of June, and they weren't good for the Trump administration or for the country. In fact, they shed jobs, 23,000 altogether, when economists were forecasting a net gain of about 100,000. And previous jobs gains from prior weeks and months were revised downward sharply. For a net loss of about 100,000 jobs. And there were some surprises within these numbers. For example, the labor participation rate, the number of Americans who are eligible to work and who are actively working or searching for work. That means you're in the job market. You're either working or you're searching for work. That dipped to the lowest level, some 61%, that we've seen in 5.5 years, back to the doldrums of the pandemic. Even the hospitality industry lost jobs in June, which is striking because of all the activity that surrounded the FIFA World Cup, which was held in Houston and

0: 833-4-BIBLE. That's 833.
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5: Welcome back to This Week on Capitol Hill. I'm Tony Perkins. Well, the Senate Homeland Security Committee voted this week to hold Dr. Anthony Fauci in contempt of Congress for his refusal to answer questions from the committee last week. According to Senator Rand Paul, the committee chairman, the contempt of Congress resolution has been referred directly to both the Justice Department and the U.S. Attorney for the District of Columbia. Joining me now to discuss this and much more is Senator Rick Scott from Florida. He serves on the Senate Committee on Homeland Security and Governmental Affairs. Senator Scott, welcome back to This Week on Capitol Hill. Thanks for joining us.
6: Tony, it's great to be with you. It was so frustrating when Fauci testified because, you know, people just want answers. He had a pardon. He had no risk. All he did do was tell the truth. And people wanted to know, okay, so did you or did you not fund gain of function? Was the coronavirus out of the Wuhan lab? Why did you keep changing your position on the vaccine? Why did you tell us not to go do things and you had dinner with Jake Tapper? Why was your diary so inconsistent? So when you think about how many people didn't get to see their loved ones die, how many people, you know, died because of the vaccine, how many people lost their businesses, how many people, you know, didn't know what to do about their kids or when they were pregnant. I mean, it's just ridiculous what this guy did. He lied to the American public.
5: He was given, as you made reference to, a pardon, a preemptive pardon by the former president, Joe Biden. So why would he not answer questions? What do you think?
6: I think he didn't want to tell the truth. I think he didn't want to acknowledge that he paid for gain of function research and maybe that's what caused the coronavirus. I think it starts right there. Because everything he was worried about was are they going to get caught doing gain of function research, which they never should have done. I think he has such contempt for us because he's Anthony Fauci. I mean, he knows Jake Tapper. He knows Dana Bash. He knows all these celebrities. Like, how could we, mere mortals, ask the emperor a question? I mean, he's above it. He's Anthony Fauci.
5: Why is it important that, I know this is a kind of a rhetorical question. I think our viewers and listeners know the answer to this, but I want you to say it. Why is it important that years after COVID-19 and these draconian practices put in place, policies put in place by Dr. Fauci and others, why is it important that we go back and get the facts now?
6: Number one, people want people held accountable. If he did nothing wrong, he said, look, I used my best efforts. You know, I tried, you know, I made some mistakes here. You know, people don't understand that. But other than that, people want some accountability. That's number one. Number two is, if we're going to have another pandemic, let's learn from this so we don't destroy our economy and kill not just Americans. His actions killed people all over the world. Now we don't trust vaccines. Maybe we should never have trusted vaccines, but I can tell you right now, you know, my family and other people I talk to, they're not sure about vaccines. It's because of Anthony Fauci.
5: Has this been a contributing factor to American people losing trust in our federal government?
6: Oh, absolutely. I think if you look at the actions he took, the inconsistencies had, now it even gets worse when you look at his diary. He said, "Oh, you don't have to wear a mask." Oh, you do have to wear a mask. Oh, you know, if you take the vaccine, you're never going to get COVID. Blah, blah. I mean, it's just unbelievable. And there was no science behind it. He always acted like, he's the emperor. He knows. I mean, he has science behind it. And what we found out is pure BS. There was no science. He was just making stuff up.
5: Now, Senator, I know, and you know well, because you've been a critic of Washington, as you've tracked it for years, that a lot of times there's political theater. Many of these types of hearings fall into political theater. But given the leadership of the committee, yourself being on the committee, I anticipate something is going to come from this. Now, the Justice Department has acknowledged that they've received the referral and will work with the Senate accordingly. What do you expect next?
6: Well, I think two things are going to happen. First off, I think you really have to respect what Rand Paul has done. Rand Paul has been working on this and working on this and working on this. He and his team are the reason we had the hearing. It's his and his... He and his team are the ones we have the diary, and now we have his phone. So number one, I think the Justice Department will take this very seriously and make a good decision. First off, I respect Todd Blanche. He's got an unbelievable background. I look forward to when he gets confirmed. So number one, I think they're going to take it seriously. Number two is, this is the beginning of more information to the American public. So, one, maybe he needs to be, there's more information to hold him accountable. But most importantly, the American public is going to have way more information. So going forward, I mean, they're going to say, wait, I'm not sure I should trust the federal government on this. Do they have a bias? And they clearly did with Anthony Fauci, I think skepticism of your federal government is actually good for you. I don't believe we should just act like, oh, these experts at the federal government, they can decide our life. I don't believe in that.
5: I think we put too much trust in government myself. Senator, you mentioned Todd Blanche as we're recording this going into the weekend, and the Senate's going to be working through the weekend, so a lot of things are going to be happening. But there was a breakthrough. An impasse had been in place for Todd Blanche's confirmation. He secured the support of Louisiana Congressman, Senator, Bill Cassidy. Do you see that confirmation taking place this weekend?
6: Absolutely. Hopefully it'll get done probably on, hopefully on Sunday, maybe with consent it'll get done before that. But look at Todd Blanche's background. This guy has done all the jobs necessary to be a great attorney general, and he's done a great job as deputy, and now he's done a great job as acting. So I look forward to his confirmation. I've known him for a long time. I was the first person elected that sat with Trump during the trial in New York, where Todd did an unbelievable job, where they're trying to, you know, put Trump in jail for nothing. So Todd's a smart, hardworking American, and he'll do a good job he's already doing a good job as acting, but it's good that he'll be confirmed as Attorney General.
5: Final topic for you, Senator Scott. You've been very vocal about the need to pass the Save America Act for election security. How do you see that coming together? Is that going to be a reality in the Senate?
6: I think we're going to do something on election security. The American public has demanded it. And this is not just Republicans. Democrats want election security. Independents want election security. They want voter ID when you vote. You have ID for everything else. They want to make sure you don't get to vote if you're not an American citizen. So we'll either do it through passing the Save America Act or parts of it, or we'll do it through the reconciliation process. We'll create incentives for our states to do the right thing.
5: Just about a minute left. Senator, do you see the Senate staying in session until these issues are addressed, or are they going to break and go home?
6: I'm going to do everything I can to make sure we stay in session. Look, I'm a business guy. In business, you work 7 days a week. We're not even working 5 days a week. So we ought to be staying up here until we get our job done. My mom always said, when I was a kid, you couldn't go out and play on Saturday mornings until after you cleaned the whole house. Same thing here. Let's get our work done.
5: All right, those guys don't need to go home and play anyway. They need to stay there and work. Senator Rick Scott, always good to see you. Thanks so much for taking time to join us.
6: See you, Tony.
5: All right, Senator Rick Scott of Florida. All right, after the break, we're going to take a look at ethics concerns on the House side. The House was out this week. However, the House Ethics Committee has been very busy, and some very startling information coming forward to the point that one member of Congress is not running for re-election. Still ahead, we're also going to be taking a look at what's happening in the Middle East. Chris Mitchell from CBN in Jerusalem will be joining us as well. So don't go away. More ahead.
7: The Answer. Breaking news.
8: A police officer with the city of Bell is being charged with illegally accessing the California DMV database to get information about his ex-girlfriend's former boyfriend. A suspect is also charged with illegally placing a GPS tracking device on the woman's vehicle. He is facing one felony count of accessing and using computer data without permission and one misdemeanor count of unlawful use of an electronic tracking device. Larry Marino in the Answer Newsroom.
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12: Hey, it's Larry Elder, and I'm going to be at Town Hall 2026. 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Adam Carolla, investigative journalist Nick Shirley, Steve Hilton, Larry O'Connor, Alex Marlowe, Mike Gallagher, and more. 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
5: Back this week on Capitol Hill, I'm your host, Tony Perkins. Well, this week, the House Ethics Committee took one of the rarest disciplinary steps available to Congress, recommending that North Carolina Congressman Chuck Edwards be censured. In nearly 250 years of House history, only 28 members have been censured by the House. Now, the committee also announced it will investigate Ohio Representative Max Miller after he requested the committee review allegations of domestic abuse made by his former wife. As the midterm elections approach, and with the control of Congress hanging in the balance, these cases have once again focused attention on congressional ethics and accountability. Joining me now to discuss these developments is former Congressman Greg Harper, who served two terms in the on the House Ethics Committee during his tenure in Congress. Congressman Harper, welcome to This Week on Capitol Hill. Thanks for joining us.
17: Hey, Tony, it's so good to see you again, and appreciate everything that you do and how you present things on issues that are just so important to our country. So thank you.
5: Well, I appreciate that, and thanks for joining us, because I think this is the timeliness of this is quite significant, or the timing of this is significant, I should say. We have two major House Ethics Committee probes unfolding at the same time. One has already led to Congressman Chuck Edwards to end his reelection bid. The other was requested by Congressman Max Miller himself. There are some other investigations underway. Some have said, wow, this is pretty significant going into a midterm election where the balance of the House is going to be determined by the outcome. What's your reaction, having served on that committee?
17: I just think that the House Committee on Ethics is just an amazing group of people, and they do a phenomenal work. As you know, it's the only committee in the House, regardless of who's in the majority, it's 5-5. And they have to work together. You cannot make a decision if it's a tie vote. So somebody has to see and agree that, hey, this is a major problem. And so I've always been impressed with the Ethics Committee. The leadership usually puts their best people on there to make sure that they're taking care of business. So I think it's commendable that they're not just saying, hey, we're going to ignore this, get past this election cycle, and then we'll deal with it. That's the way they should operate.
5: Has it always been that way, even when the Democratic majority, the Democrats held the majority in Congress?
17: I served, as you indicated, my first term was under a Democratic majority, and then we took the majority in my second term. I don't know that there was a lot of difference between those two. Yeah, there were some things that you could see sometimes on the Democratic side, maybe it looked a little more partisan to me than it should have. But all in all, they were able to work together during those times. So this is the way it should be, regardless of who is being investigated. And I think it gives the voters an opportunity to make decisions in a timely fashion as well. So I commend them for doing this work now.
5: You have a fellow Mississippian who chairs that committee, Michael Guest. What are the biggest challenges that the Ethics Committee faces when investigating sitting members of Congress and then making, as I mentioned, only 28 members have ever been censured in the history of the Congress? That's a pretty significant recommendation coming from that committee, is it not?
17: That's right, and Chairman Guest does an incredible job. I'm thankful that he's from Mississippi. He actually holds the seat that I held for 10 years, and so they do a really good job. And I also want to say this: the staff at the Ethics Committee is as good as any place that you're going to find. Their professional staff does a remarkable job. The counsel, the investigators. They do look at things. So the biggest challenge, I think, is this, is you want to understand that there are things that do need to be kept private until there's a resolution, because it will be used to destroy somebody's political career. So you want to be fair on that. You want to work through the process and then make your announcements there. But other than saying, hey, this is what's going on right now, you really shouldn't give details. It's not fair, and it does take a while to get to the bottom of things.
5: Are ethics issues becoming more of an issue as we see Congress becoming more partisan, but also we have people coming into Congress that are maybe coming for different reasons than just to serve the public?
17: Well, it is it's certainly a difficult thing to do when you come in. You realize that you're being looked at on every single thing that you do. So, yeah, there are certain challenges that you have. But the problem that I see is the organization called the Office of Congressional Conduct, previously the Office of Congressional Ethics, which is sort of a gotcha committee. And we could talk about that in another session, but there is no reason usually to cooperate with them. They gather information, ultimately release it to the public. So you're much better off if you're a member with the fairness and the process that you'll find in the Committee on Ethics.
5: Congressman Harper, we've got to leave it there. Thanks so much for joining us. Folks, stay tuned. We're back with more after this.
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5: Welcome back to This Week on Capitol Hill. I'm Tony Perkins. Well, on Wednesday, the Israeli military conducted strikes into southern Lebanon after the terrorist group Hezbollah violated the existing ceasefire agreement, killing two Israeli soldiers. This comes as Israel's Prime Minister Benjamin Netanyahu has expressed skepticism over the Board of Peace plan to disarm Hamas in Gaza and has continued airstrikes against the terrorist group there. Joining us now from Jerusalem to discuss this is CBN News Middle East Bureau Chief Chris Mitchell. Chris, welcome back to This Week on Capitol Hill.
3: Tony, great to be back with you.
5: Before we jump into what's happening there in Israel, in Gaza, and then in Lebanon, which is really kind of escaping most of the news coverage, developments at the end of this week raising a lot of eyebrows. The Mecca Joint Defense Agreement between Pakistan, Saudi Arabia, and Turkey. How are folks in Israel responding to that?
3: Well, no official reaction that I know of by the government, but I think a lot of people here are concerned about what's happening right now. Some people are calling this the Islamic NATO with this defense pact where one nation would have to come to the defense of another. And you have two out of those three countries, Turkey and Pakistan, that are quite hostile to Israel. Saudi Arabia has a sort of a different relationship with the Jewish state, but with the this is shifting the geopolitics of the Middle East. So it has major implications for Israel. There's also, I've read a report earlier today, Tony, that maybe Egypt will join this defense pact. So that's a huge impact, and understanding too that Turkey is a NATO member. So how does NATO, how does Turkey manage and balance its commitment to NATO as well as to these major Islamic countries? Pakistan, by the way, the only Islamic country that has a nuclear weapon, and Turkey has the second largest army in NATO, and also, you know, there are seemingly biblical implications to where all this is shifting here in the region.
5: I mean, this appears to be filling the vacuum created by the demise of Iran, with Turkey, I think, moving to be the leader of that movement to fill that void.
3: That's exactly what President Erdogan wants to do. He considers himself maybe the Sunni leader of the Islamic world, and he also has ambitions to resurrect the Ottoman Empire, this neo-Ottoman idea of having influence in the region that the Ottoman Empire once did for 400 years in this region. So it really is something that he has been working on to impose himself or assert himself as the Islamic Sunni leader of the Islamic world.
5: So Chris, going forward, how could that shift the balance of power there in the Middle East as the demise of Iran continues with the rise of this this joint defense agreement between these Islamic states?
3: Well, I think a lot of people were seeing months ago, you know, with the demise of Iran, that the major adversary for Israel was going to be Turkey. And because of the rhetoric coming out of Ankara, for example, the foreign minister once said that Israel is a burden to humanity. And the rhetoric by Recep Erdogan, who's calling Netanyahu a Hitler. So it really does shift the balance and the focus seemingly to be back on Turkey. Syria seems to be more of a satellite right now for Turkey as well. So Syria is right on the border of Israel, and really it makes, I'm sure, a lot of people concerned about this NATO member now entering into this defense pact.
5: Could this weaken America's influence in the Middle East?
3: It remains to be seen. We'll see exactly what's going on with the relationship. But you would think that Turkey is really shifting its attention here to the region and less with an alliance with the U.S.
5: All right, Chris, let's talk about what's happening there with Israel and Lebanon and Israel and Hamas down in Gaza. It appears with the attention focused on the Strait of Hormuz in the U.S. and Iran that Israel is still taking care of business when it comes to the terrorist group Hezbollah and Hamas.
3: Exactly. On two fronts right now, we have in southern Lebanon predominantly, and then in the Gaza Strip, we see that Israel is trying to make sure that, first of all, Hamas would be disarmed under this new border peace plan. There are concerns here in Jerusalem by Prime Minister Netanyahu that it doesn't go far enough and that doesn't verify that Hamas will be disarmed before the IDF is required to pull out of some of Gaza. And on the northern border, we have right now, there's talks going on in Rome between the U.S., Israel, and Lebanon. But the concern is that, again, that Israel would be required to pull out of some of these so-called pilot zones that they're setting up right now, that where Israel would pull out, the Lebanese army would go in and then verify that that Hezbollah has either withdrawn or been able to make sure that Hezbollah is not going to re-enter. In the last couple of weeks, Tony, they've seen that Hezbollah has set up within civilian areas in southern Lebanon and different parts of Lebanon, massive weapons caches, tunnel systems that were just extraordinary, all buried and wedded into the civilian areas in southern Lebanon. And Israel is systematically dismantling and destroying those.
5: Chris, the reports I'm seeing also indicate that Israel is expanding its footprint there in southern Lebanon for, really, it looks like, a longer-term security zone there.
3: Yeah, very much so. And what they want to do is make sure that Hezbollah doesn't rearm, reconstitute itself to be a threat to the people on the northern border. So, yes, they want to stay there as long as they need to make sure that Hezbollah no longer will be a threat to not only northern Israel, but all of Israel as well. And so this is something that, so on both fronts, you have Israel trying to make sure that the enemies financed and supported by Iran will no longer be a threat to the Jewish state.
5: Yeah, Chris, my take is Israel's actually being able to do a lot more when the attention is not focused on them, but focused on Iran and the U.S. 30 seconds.
3: Very much so. I mean, everybody's focused on the Strait of Hormuz, whether or not the U.S. under President Trump's command is going to hit Iran harder than maybe at any time since World War II. So right now, the focus, at least here in Israel, and no longer getting ballistic missiles from Iran, is to make sure that Hamas and Hezbollah are no longer a threat to the people of Israel.
5: Chris Mitchell, thanks so much for joining us from Jerusalem. Always great to get your perspective on things. All right, folks, a few final thoughts when we return, so don't go away.
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22: In 1796, George Washington made one of the most consequential decisions in American history. He chose not to seek a third term as president. So why does that matter? Because America was not built on permanent rulers. It was built on ordered liberty. Faith teaches that authority is a stewardship, not a possession. Leaders are accountable to God for how they use power. And why does that still matter today? Because republics survive when leaders respect limits and citizens defend them. Washington's lesson still stands. A republic is preserved when power has limits, and public service remains a duty to God and country, not a path to personal rule.
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5: Week on Capitol Hill. Over the last 50 years, trust in the federal government has declined dramatically. About 77% of Americans once said they trusted the government. Today, that number has fallen to roughly 17 to 18%. Events this week on Capitol Hill provided fresh examples of why trust in the federal government has eroded. In the Senate Homeland Security Committee, the alleged architect of America's draconian COVID-19 policies, Anthony Fauci, invoked his Fifth Amendment right against self-incrimination more than 100 times. He refused to answer questions about suppressing the origins of COVID-19, as well as funding for gain-of-function research and pandemic policies that closed businesses, schools, and churches while mandating vaccines. Fauci invoked the Fifth Amendment, even though former President Joe Biden granted him a preemptive pardon, a fact that raises questions of its own. Over on the House side, even though members were out of session, the House Ethics Committee was busy reviewing allegations involving members ranging from inappropriate conduct with female staffers and domestic abuse to illegal drug use and campaign finance violations. One member even abandoned his reelection campaign as he faces a rare bipartisan censure vote. Since 1789, only 28 members of the House have been censured. But the erosion of trust is not confined to Washington. Government is only one of many institutions Americans increasingly doubt. The media and big business are swimming at the bottom of public confidence after tying themselves to DEI initiatives and radical transgender ideology. While not as low, trust in religious institutions has also declined by nearly half. The problem extends beyond institutions. Social trust, our willingness to trust one another, which is essential for a healthy and cohesive society, has also steadily declined. In his book, Coming Apart, Charles Murray identified several contributing factors, including declining church participation, fewer civic organizations, less neighborhood involvement, reduced volunteerism, and the collapse of marriage and stable families. Those trends help explain what has happened, but they also point to a deeper question. What has changed in the human heart to lead to this? Perhaps we've become less trusting and less trustworthy, not merely because our institutions have failed us, but because our trust itself has become misplaced. The psalmist wrote in Psalm 118, "It is better to trust in the Lord than to put confidence in man." It is better to trust in the Lord than to put confidence in princes. When we expect government, leaders, institutions, and even ourselves to provide the security, hope, and certainty that only God can give, disappointment is inevitable. Misplaced trust eventually produces broken trust. Laws can restrain evil, but only transformed hearts produce trustworthy people. Some of you may remember the old Texaco slogan, "You can trust your car to the man who wears the star." Well, here's something worth thinking about. Our ability to be trusted and to trust others comes from trusting the one who made the stars. Perhaps America's greatest need today isn't simply more trustworthy leaders. It is a people who once again place their trust in the one who is always trustworthy. When we trust God first, we become the kind of people that others can trust as well. And that, my friends, has been this week on Capitol Hill.
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11: With SRN News, I'm John Scott. Looking ahead, the Michigan Senate race shaping up as a key battleground this fall.
23: Progressive Abdul El-Sayed narrowly defeated Rep. Haley Stevens in Michigan's Democratic Senate primary, winning by less than 2 points despite heavy establishment spending and an endorsement from Governor Gretchen Whitmer. Stevens outperformed expectations with rural and black voters, exposing potential weakness for El-Sayed in a general election. Republican Mike Rogers currently leads El-Sayed in the polls, giving Republicans reason for optimism in a state that could help decide control of the Senate. Willie Nelson, The White House.
11: The Senate has confirmed Todd Blanche as the next Attorney General of the United States. The vote 50-49. Blanche's supporters say his experience as a federal prosecutor and the trust he earned working for President Trump as his personal attorney, that those assets will help him to fill the role. This is SRN News.
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26: Hello, everyone, and thank you for tuning in, Mr. Liquid Show. And I'm Aaron, and I was sure that by now, the war with Iran will be over. Hey, it's not exactly. It's almost over. Little more talking, little more fighting. Talking, fighting, fighting, talking, and so on and so on. You know, I cannot figure out, because most people who really, truly support President Trump want this thing to be over. And I don't know how to finish it quickly. It's either you bomb or you walk away. But, you know, they pronounce victory, and the fact that the United States of America, the most powerful country in the world, the most powerful military, negotiates with them, they explain it to their friends that it's because America is afraid. And it's not afraid. I think that Trump doesn't like to fight, probably. He doesn't want to kill anybody, break anything, or fight the war. He wants to talk about everything. So maybe, who knows, maybe it will help. But what's happening here in the United States of America, it's insane. This past week was election, primary elections in some five states. And you know, all I can tell you, the idiocy of some people is endless. But one good thing did happen that I liked. In Missouri, one person who I did not respect, Cori Bush, did not make it. Thank God. Because she was not the brightest, sharpest tool in the box. Not only that, but she also had so much venom against this country, so much venom against some people, that I kind of thought it's better if she stays home and does something else. I got a lot of comments about last week's show, about relationship in the era of social media and dating apps. I'm glad that people got tired of dating apps. If I have time, I will tell you a little bit later in the show how to select a spouse or partner based on certain criteria that is more important than walking barefoot on the beach or hiking in the sunset. You know, I discovered that there is only two topics interest me the most. One of them, of course, people. I love people, I love personal relationship, and I'm an emotional person, as you heard last week. But I think that it's more important in life to be surrounded by people who found the purpose, found the goal, and they kind of can help you to do the same. It's very important to be surrounded by people who respect you, who love you if possible, and help you to navigate your life in the right direction. Because right now, in the crazy world that we're living, the most important is to have a purpose in your life and to have goals. And you know, young adults don't respect older people very much because they think they don't know much about technology. They cannot even program their telephone and they don't know much about anything. But let me share it with you. No matter how many books you read, no matter how much you learn about telephone and all the other technology, the wisdom of life comes much later, much later. And it's wisdom, because there is no school, there is no university, there is no books that can teach you life as much as living experience. And it doesn't matter if you have PhD in psychology or you have a master's degree in biology. Even person who barely attended eighth grade can know a lot about life and people and the relationship from life experience. You ask me why I'm telling you that? Because what's happening now in a country is insane. Insane. The most radical person who wants to abolish Senate, abolish presidency, abolish Supreme Court, abolish police, abolish prisons, abolish ICE, abolish everything, open the borders, and say, welcome everybody, and kill and use drugs and do anything you want, because it will be nobody except social worker to stop you. Well, doesn't sound reasonable to you? Does it sound like it something could happen? And we do it all for working people. Working people, my foot. It's only an excuse, because look at best prospects that they accomplished. Cuba is right next to us. Six times in a row, they had complete nationwide blackout. Why do you think that happens? They don't have smart, good workers? They don't have great engineers? Of course they do. But the policy of the government prevented anybody who is very good or very capable to shine above anybody else. Because the purpose of socialism, to make everyone equally poor. Purpose is not to make somebody stand out, because then everybody else will feel insufficient. Only elite, only the rulers have their own mansions, own stores, own everything. And you have to know, in every country, despite the brutal, terrible coercion and regime that is enforced by military, there are people who are doing better than others, because people are not born in this world equal, the same. If everybody, I always thought, why am I not 5'6"? I would love to be 6'10" in height. I'm only 5'8", 5'9", no, 5'8", maybe 5'8 and a half on the day when I feel better. Everybody is different. Everybody has different capabilities. And you have to understand that socialism, or, you know, they call it democratic socialism. I told you that 6 months ago. It's baloney. It's just a lie. It's nothing democratic about socialism, because they enforce their view on you by force. You ask me why, how, what's the proof? The proof is that 60 million people died in Soviet Union in the hands of these so-called humanitarian communists. And 100 million died in China. 100 million. You don't remember the Cultural Revolution. You're too young to know that. When everybody was given, not everybody, youngsters, only youngsters, were given the machine gun and opportunity to kill anybody they don't think is valuable. So the first, they killed everybody who was wearing glasses, because glasses to them meant he's too smart for his own way. They were killing left and right. Left and right, people enforcing the leader's vision of the world. You know, we tell all the young people, show me one example, one, just one, where the socialism was working well. And they say, Norway, Finland, Sweden, but somehow, when they talk about their public policy, they never bring anybody from Sweden or Norway to comment on it or tell them the truth. Never. Why? Because it's still capitalist society with some element of government rules. I oppose them. I oppose what they do in Sweden or Norway. But they have so much money that they can help some people, and they do. But still, there are very rich people in Norway and very rich people in Sweden. And you know what? When they feel that they need more opportunities, they come to United States of America. That's what they do. They do come to United States of America, for medical services, for opportunities. I'm sure you remember the Swedish group ABBA. Very lovely music, lovely songs. Everybody loved them. And they came to United States to perform and become popular here, because before you do it in United States, nobody cares about you. You would never hear about ABBA if they would continue to sing in Sweden. So my point is, what is capitalism and what is socialism, and why I'm so desperately opposed to that? Because it takes the best in humanity, the desire to be better than you are, desire to learn, desire to make something happen, to advance, desire to be better than you possibly could be, instead of being equally to everybody else, because that's what the government tells you.

0: tells them to do, and everybody is the same. We'll talk about that a little bit later. But now, what else we have in today's show? Well, one listener tells me what is capitalism, and I want to share it with you. I think it was very simple and very profound. Now, another topic about socialism. Everybody talks about that, but what it actually delivers. Let's discuss that for a few moments. Now, we live in the age of excuses, not accountability. And you know, if you have excuse for everything that you do wrong, then you're not a real adult. California headlines. Anything new? Same old, same old. Classical education is growing. Would you be surprised that classical education is growing as opposed to all the modern ideas of what children should learn? Now, I have it's not me. It's an author by name Stephen, whatever last name is, has an idea to help selecting a spouse or partner. If we have time, we'll talk about that. If not, we'll talk about that some later day. And feel good story. You know, it's kind of very appropriate for this show because the feel good story will be about the most successful in history, most successful lemonade stand in the United States of America. Does it have anything to do with capitalism? You bet. Okay, let's take a short break. We'll be right back after this message.
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0: We are back and we shall continue because I'm not going to give up on the idea that I will tell everything I think about capitalism and socialism and communism and all these isms because it's not the point what it's called. The point is what you do with it. And one of my listeners sent me an email telling basically very simple story. And that helps people who don't know anything about capitalism to understand what it is. So if your little son or daughter ever wanted to have a lemonade stand on a hot summer day and borrowed money from mom and dad to buy the ingredients and money they borrowed to buy everything else that they needed, tablecloths and everything, that's called capital. That's what they borrowed from mom and dad. After selling their lemonade all day, they closed the shop up and came in for dinner. They counted the money they made. They pay their parents' money back, and the money left over called profit. Wow, terrible. Profit. Probably people shake from it. It belongs to them. Now, they worked hard all day selling more.

0: At the end of the long work day, they clean up everything, put things away, pay their debt to the parents for the capital they borrowed, and put their profit in their wallet, piggy bank, or savings account they opened in a local bank. That, ladies and gentlemen, that, dear listeners, is capitalism in a simple form. Many moms and dads borrow from banks, start a business, sell their products, pay off their loans, and live on their profits. Small businesses have typically provided 80% of the jobs in America, because the moment they can afford, the moment it's working, they get somebody else to help them, because person can only do so much. Capitalism is not a dirty word, and neither is the word profit. It has been the lifeblood of America and has lifted more people out of poverty than any other economic system in the world. And because of our Judeo-Christian values, it has made Americans not only the most prosperous people in the world, but also the most generous people in the world. Generous. I told you many times that Americans contribute more to the people who need it, to the charities, to every possible way to help others, even animals. Even animals. They say, please pay 65 cents a day and nobody will go hungry. No animal has to go hungry, they say in a commercial. And also no person has to go hungry. Do not elect communists to the position of power. They want to take all of this away. Socialism is the equal distribution of poverty. And communism, the extreme form of socialism, also takes all of your freedoms away. This November, save America and get out and vote for freedom-loving, patriotic Americans. Isn't that a great letter? I don't know what I did to deserve it, but when I read it, I thought to myself, God, so good that some people understand that you don't want to be equal with everybody else, because some people at work very hard. Very hard. Stay overtime. Come in on Saturdays if they didn't finish their work. And they progress. They get more pay. They get better positions. And some people just do minimum required. Minimum. Just not to be fired. They never cared about having responsibility. They never cared about making more money or working harder, because many, many times when we have a special project and we ask people, would you please kindly stay? They say, no, I have to go. I have to play soccer with my friends. Oh, I have to go. I have to watch something. Oh, I have to go. No, no. And then somebody else says, I will do it. I will do it. I want to work. I want to make more money, and especially now there is no tax and tips, I want to get some overtime, and I want to make a little bit more money. Now, isn't that kind of indication that not everybody is working the same way? Is it something that good to know? Now, a lot of people who are rich and well-educated, they are supporting this socialism movement in America. I always wondered, they never read any books about previous revolutions, because they didn't know that as revolution succeeds, the first thing they do, they execute and kill all their supporters. You know why? Because the supporters voted for them to get results, and there are no results are coming, because everything they promised was a hot air. Just the words. Oh, we're very concerned with affordability. Of course. Always. 100 years ago, things were too expensive. 500 years ago, things were too expensive. All you have to do is to watch some movies and see how people were starving because they could not afford to buy food. So how the socialists decide to do that? They will take it away from somebody who worked very hard and give it to you? Yeah, possibly. You think this person will continue to work very hard? Or he will start hiding the stuff that he was able to accumulate or buy? It's all fake. You understand? It's fake promises because you know now, by now you know, what does socialism actually delivers? If we examine history of alleged democratic socialism around the globe, it's not difficult to flesh out the contradictions with the entire framework. Buzzword is affordability, equality, social justice. Sounds appealing to almost anybody, especially those facing life challenges. However, if you dig deeper, the path toward close ideas involves seizing from people who worked very hard all their life and saved something for themselves and their family. Those are the people who will be taken away. Oh, they say billionaires. Billionaires have so much. I agree. They have much more than they will ever use. But they didn't get it by robbing the banks. They came first one to the office. They left last one. And they did it for many years. And they did something that nobody else thought about. I always suggested in my show, if you made more money than you need, give it to people who need it more than you do. Give it, sponsor some schools, some students, some kids' sports team. Do a lot of things. You don't need 2 yachts for $500 million each. You don't need private airplane. You can have it if you do all the other things. And you know, it's most amazing that a lot of those billionaires support socialism and communism and support Democrats who want to take everything away from them. You know why they think it's smart? Because they think this way I will buy myself out of any attacks. I have news for you, idiots. No matter how much money you have, if you're a billionaire, you still can be an idiot because you don't read history and you don't know anything what happens. When they come for you, and they will, because they count your money, they count on you working the same as hard as before, making money, but now for them, they can control it and they can redistribute it. Because the main word in socialism is redistributing the wealth. And I will tell you, Marxist socialism promises the moon and the stars in the form of free this and free that. What purveyors of this ideology don't tell the masses is that nothing in life is free and that someone has to work over the money and fork over the money for all the free stuff. Folks, the middle and the upper income strata are coerced into surrendering great amounts of their hard-won earnings to centralized government. Centralized government, that's the point of socialism. There is a government that's sitting on top of the hill and controls your income, your life, your direction, everything you do. And it's not done because they talk to you very nicely. It's done by coercion. Coercion is the key element in socialism playbook. It tends to hurt the lower income folks that it claims to fight for in society. You know, the most amazing thing, in the past we all heard that middle class in America is the strongest group. And the reason Americans and the society was so prosperous, because that's the only place where middle class is strong and very wealthy and capable of doing everything. Once when I just was starting out and I was fighting to get some jobs and some stuff, it was very difficult time. I met the postman who brought me some mail, and I asked him, how long you work for postal office? He said, oh, I worked 25 years and soon will be retiring. I said, you like your job? Because you know that where you're going to be in 5 years or 3 years or any time, because it's all the same. He said, I love it. I have a little house that is enough for me and my family. I raise my kids. They all went to college. I have a small boat. I go fishing with my son. And I love it because I come home and I know I can have a decent life for the money I make. And if I don't have enough money, I take more overtime, I take more routes, and I make more money. It's great. And I looked at him and I thought, wow, that's news to me. Because I always wanted to know not what I'm going to do today, but what's going to happen to me in 5 years, in 10 years. I hated to be in a place where my future was very predictable. But that's me. Other people feel differently. Other people feel much more secure if they have predictable future. But I will tell you one thing. You don't know what freedom is until you lose it. And I, you know, when I read 1984, Orwell's book, I thought, how did he know so long ago that that's what's happening during socialism and communism? How did he know? He had a great sense, and he was very smart. And if you don't believe me, just read 1984 again, because everything he says that will happen in a socialist society, it's actually true. Because socialism didn't deliver anything good to anybody, but the misery to all people who voted or elected that way, and after that there is no more elections. You elect socialist government, that's for life. Because they do not elect anybody who has opposing views. They elect only people who support them 100%. And I already told you once how we voted in Soviet Union under the Kalashnikov and under the threat of being fired and everything else. If you don't vote for somebody, we tell you. You understand? You young people, if you only would know what you are asking for. I know you will cry. I know a lot of you will cry. I know a lot of you regret. But it will be too late because you already did so much damage to people who want to breathe and live free and have opportunities in this great country of ours, United States of America. Let's take a short break. We'll be right back after this message.
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1: We are back and we continue. And let's switch topics for a change. Because, you know, socialism, it's collectivism, it's all. I'm going to talk now about your individual responsibilities. Because people who have excuse for everything are not real mature adults. A willingness to admit failure and accept consequences is what marks true maturity. Let's begin with a little fable found online. This is a story about four people named Everybody, Somebody, Anybody, Nobody. It was an important job to be done, and everybody was asked to do it. Everybody was sure that somebody would do it. Anybody could have done it, but nobody did. Somebody got angry about that because it was everybody's job. Everybody thought anybody could do it, but nobody realized that everybody wouldn't do it. It ended up that everybody blamed somebody when nobody did what anybody could have done. Do you understand? I thought it's a very good fable because anybody could do it, but nobody did. This wordplay parable about responsibility and blame should speak loud and clear in our age. More than 275 million adults currently live in the United States, but the number thins considerably when we count the number who are grown-ups, that is, those who understand and accept responsibility for their action and their lives, and deal rationally and maturely with the consequences when things go awry. Many individual Americans exhibit the same irresponsibility by claiming victimhood of one kind or another, a frame of mind that would never occur in the real grown-ups. You know, I always told something that if I'm cheated by, or if I'm taken by, or if I'm done something that happened to me, it's my fault. I took responsibility because I should have prevented it by learning more and knowing better. You know, one time I was in federal court testifying against some investment guru who pretended to be very, very smart, very, very knowledgeable, and I was new in the country. I didn't know that people can pretend to be anybody. And what he did, he took my money, little that I had, and did with them what I told him specifically not to do. I said, this is most important savings account I have. I am saving these few dollars for my kids' education. It's very important for me not to risk it. Of course, he took it behind my back and invested in the riskiest investment. So they called me, federal government called me, I think FCC or somebody else, called me to testify against him. And I ruined everything by telling one sentence. I should have known better. I should have studied more. I should have learned more. I should have monitored more. I should have known that it's possible. You know what? The prosecutor was so angry with me because he now cannot tell them that I was a victim of this person. And I truly was. But I will never be a victim to anybody because I will always feel personally responsible for learning and knowing everything so they cannot do this to me. That's our responsibility. That's what I'm talking about, that we cannot be victims. We have to know a little bit more. So all these rich, wealthy, educated people who are supporting socialism and communism, I have news for you. You will be the first victims if they succeed, because you are not adults. you totally empty-headed idiots. You don't learn anything. You don't study anything. You do not attempt to understand what's going to happen. Today, political arena provides plenty of examples of adolescent adults. The COVID-19 pandemic lockdowns, for example, damaged the education of millions of school children, ruined thousands of businesses, and dramatically increased rates of anxiety and depression. Evidence exists showing that the vaccine specific to COVID-19 likely injured the physical health and untold thousands of people. Yet few of the politicians and bureaucrats who directed these measures confessed to the possibility of mistakes, and no one resigned from a government office or position to atone for his or her missteps. You know what it is? It's very simple. We did what we did. They could say, I'm sorry, maybe it was a mistake, but at the time, I thought that was the right move. And the unions of schools, I remember it. Look, I have a still very good memory. I remember how they made speeches, teachers. Oh, we're afraid to go in the classroom because it's all infection. We're going to get sick. We're going to do that. We want to get ventilation, air conditioning. We want limos. We want everything what they said. Anything, just not to bring the kids into the school. And believe me, American kids suffered a lot by not coming to school for 2 years in California. They suffered. They still struggling. They still are not on the same level as they could have been if it would not be closed for 2 years. Anybody you heard came up and said, I'm sorry? Did anybody said, parents, kids, I'm sorry, we're going to do something unique, special, to make up for the time you lost in school? Well, you know what? Nobody did. And I'm not surprised, because it's became very, very fashionable not to take responsibility for anything, no matter how much you screw up. Whose fault it is, they're asking. Whose fault it is? Not ours. Yes, it is yours. And it's time for you to take responsibility. Well, now it's time for me to talk about California. You know, federal government before elections trying to get the public records to clean them up from people who moved. And you know, almost more than 500,000 people moved out of California, but they still get mail-in ballots. Bill to change public records law undergoes multiple revisions following criticism. You know, somebody tries to protect not giving out how many people voted that should not be voting in California. I don't know. If you're honest and decent American, you should be against it, because only legitimate American citizens who are entitled to vote and anybody else who are entitled to vote should vote. But for some reason, and I don't know, I don't know, maybe you're much smarter than me, maybe you know, but there are some people who tremendously resist the things that needs to be done to protect the voting public. And you heard in New Jersey, right now they found that 6,600 illegals were registered to vote. This is what they know about. So I have to tell you, you can time it twice or 10 times, and it still will be true. Because if they caught only 6,600, it must be much, much more. Much, much more. Well, on the better news in California, I still am in the state of California. I love this God's gift to humanity in terms of nature, but something has to give. And I hope in the elections that coming up you Californians, and especially my listeners, will do the right thing to make the life here better. But something happened in here, and this is something that I'm surprised that they actually published it. More than 148,000 mail ballots rejected in California primary election data show. You understand? Again, if it's 148,000 mail ballots rejected that they tell you about it, it's double in real thing, minimum double, because they try to protect themselves by hiding the truth from you. And if it matters to you, if it's important, then hear me out. 148,000 mail ballots is a lot of mail ballots, because some of the elections affected by 2, 3, 5,000 votes. So I am for everybody to vote, regardless of your political view, but only if you are entitled to vote in American election. That's my position, and I'm sticking with it. And now we're going to take a short break, and we'll be right back after this message. 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
3: Far, we've been traveling far.
1: We are back and we continue. And this is our last segment. And as always, last segment is a little bit shorter and I will talk a little bit faster because we're always running out of time, no matter how much time is allocated for it. You know, I want to tell you a little bit inside Americans' educational renaissance. And it means it's renaissance in classical studies. We are astounded by this growth. The word got out without us doing any publicity, says founder of International Classical School Network. Arabella 11 and Gideon 9 are thriving. They love learning Latin and showing off their detailed knowledge of the Bible and ancient Greece and American history. They join one of the fastest growing segments in American K-12 education. As of 2025-26 academic year, when it winds down, classical school enrollment exceeds 677,500 across 1,551 schools, and it's easily on track to surpass 1 million student mark within a decade. Classical education demands an unusual synthesis. A teacher who is intellectually serious, well-versed in the great books, morally grounded, and pedagogically effective in its techniques. A new federal scholarship tax program gives taxpayers a dollar-for-dollar credit of up to $1,700 for contributing to private school scholarship organizations in their states. What is classical education? Brick-and-mortar classical education in the United States consists of 1,024 Christian evangelist schools. 308 classical Catholic schools and 219 non-denomination classical public charter schools that by law cannot include a religious component, according to consulting firm Arcadia Education. Classical education is rooted in Christianity and Western thought. Although it dates back to ancient Greece, it promotes moral development and emphasizes classical literature such as Aristotle and Shakespeare rather than contemporary texts, according to Association of Classical Christian School. The model holistically applies three pillars of learning, grammar, logic, and rhetoric, to all subjects to obtain wisdom, not just understanding. Typical classical books still teach reading through phonics, in addition to Latin and cursive handwriting. Classroom instructions are more likely to provide information sources, such as periodic table, the Declaration of Independence, classical novels on paper rather than digital device. Do you understand what it all means? It means that some people in education decided that knowledge of history is important. Knowledge of what our forefathers did and knowledge of people who actually study something brings some wisdom. And I discovered that a lot of educated people with the highest degree of education don't have any wisdom. I know what education means. I have two master's degrees, and I am pretty educated, but it means nothing, nothing, until you have common sense. You know, when I brought the diploma with my master's degree from one of the best universities in the United States of America, I asked my wife, could you please put it on the wall somewhere? And she did. You will never guess where. Behind the door in the toilet. And I said, why? It's so important to me. She says, first, nobody will ask you for that. And second, that's the only free space in the house that I could find. Well, I can tell you people, without any disagreement with my wife, I found a different space, and now it's displayed prominently in one corner of the house. That is my accomplishment corner. It has the awards that I won, it has the certificate that I have, and it has my master's degree because it was fulfillment of my personal dream to have education from one of the best universities in the United States of America, New York University. How I managed it, I still don't know because I started, I had not a penny to my soul. And it was very expensive, and I worked three jobs, slept 2 hours, but I made it, and I completed 4-year program in 2 years. You know why? Because I worked hard for it, and I wanted it very much, and I needed it, because that was my goal. So everything is possible. This is the country of opportunities. This is why socialism stinks. Because it takes away every opportunity that you want in your life. It just makes everything gray. And I like bright colors. And I don't want to live in a society where everything is gray. So I have just 2 minutes to tell you to choose the right spouse in life is so important. We talked a lot about personal relationship. I don't have much time to go in detail. But first of all, I will tell you, be happy with who you are. You can be learning a lifetime. If the person sees you happy and proud of who you are, they feel differently about you. Believe in God, because, you know, if your family doesn't believe in God, don't give up. Just maybe go out with the person who does believe in God, because maybe they will lead your family. You know, Oh, God, there is so many topics that you can talk about. But the most important, I will tell you my personal opinion. Choose the person who has the same values, religious values, sexual values, money values, relationship values. It's very important that you talk about that, because everybody lies on the beach and loves to walk barefoot in the water. Most people love hikes and skiing. People exchange things that they like to do. But that's not critical. Critical in your being with somebody is sharing the same values. Then everything else will be worked out. Now I have few moments left to tell you something about Feel Good Story. And today, the Feel Good Story connects directly to what we talked about the show. When Peyton Obert was 6 years old, she set out to repay a kind gesture that had uplifted her. She cherished a teddy bear that the local hospital gifted to her during a stay when she was 2 years old. So she opened the lemonade stand to help somebody, and it became the most successful lemonade stand in America. She thought she was hoping to get 10, 15 bucks, but she raked in $768 from the driveway of her home in a small neighborhood outside Cincinnati. It was unreal, she said. The mother, the father, everybody was so surprised, and they continued that, and they made it the most award-winning effort ever. Since the inception in 2018, Peyton's lemonade stand has grown exponentially. In 2019, Peyton's second stand raised $7,000 after getting attention from local media. You see, simple things. Capitalism works because you have opportunity to open a lemonade stand and make it charitable and make it good and happy to help all the other kids around the United States of America. Well, we came to an end of our show. It was fun. I was excited. Maybe a little bit too much, but you will understand. I'm really hoping for the brighter future for all people living here. We're going to do it again next week, the same time, the same place. KRLA 870, The Answer, 6 p.m. on Saturday. But until then, like always, stay curious, stay informed, stay flexible, and stay liquid. And everything, I repeat, everything will be all right, all right, all right. See you next week. Be well.

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5: 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It's all right here. It's your Sunday lineup on AM 870, The Answer. We're glad you're with us. Keep it right here.
6: Foundations of Freedom, a look at America's founding principles and the leaders who shaped our nation.
7: In 1796, George Washington made one of the most consequential decisions in American history. He chose not to seek a third term as president. So why does that matter? Because America was not built on permanent rulers. It was built on ordered liberty. Faith teaches that authority is a stewardship, not a possession. Leaders are accountable to God for how they use power. And why does that still matter today? Because republics survive when leaders respect limits and citizens defend them. Washington's lesson still stands. A republic is preserved when power has limits, and public service remains a duty to God and country, not a path to personal rule.
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10: With SRN News, I'm John Scott. The general election phase of a key Senate race is off to a sharp start.
11: Republican Mike Rogers opened the Michigan Senate general election against Democratic nominee Abdul El-Sayed with a pointed attack, saying he spent years hunting terrorists and never thought he'd run against someone who believes America deserved 9/11. El-Sayed won the Democratic primary by less than 1 point and has shown weakness with black, Jewish, and rural voters. The race is viewed as critical to Senate control. Willie Nelson, the White House.
10: As the Oman-Iran talks to open the Strait of Hormuz continue on another battlefront, Russia and Ukraine exchanging more strikes that killed civilians and injured many others on both sides in Russia's border Belgorod region. Five people died overnight in Ukrainian drone attacks. More than two dozen were injured. And two people killed when Russian missiles hit a high-rise block that happened in Kharkiv. This is SRN News.
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29: Hey everybody, it's RFT time. Rapid fire time. Rapid fire. You guys love rapid fire. I do too, to a point, as long as I can answer the questions, because I do not know what the questions are going to be. Kind of terrifying, kind of fun. I'm not afraid of it, because if I don't have the answers, go to the Bible, because God does. And so I have 1 minute and it's timed, and the crew here, they're going to hold me to 60 seconds to answer a question. So team, are we ready to do this?
30: Mm-hmm.
29: So here we go.
30: First question.
0: What does it mean when John ate the little book that the angel gave him in Revelation 10:9?
29: Wow, so John eats the little book that was given to him in the book of Revelation, just like Ezekiel was told to eat a book, the Word of God. And so John takes in the Word of God, he assimilates the Word of God for this main reason, to proclaim it. He's told to take it up and to take it in, and the same thing is true. As Ezekiel, the Word of God goes in for the Word of God to come out. So think of it this way. We are to eat the Word of God. The Bible says in Jeremiah that God is going to give us shepherds who will teach us the Word of God so that we might eat or consume the Word of God. Why? What you consume comes out. So John is playing out a role in the book of Revelation that is very, very indicative to the challenge of Revelation chapter 1. Tell everybody about this, the things that were, are, and shall be, the revelation of Jesus Christ.
0: Pastor Jack, my grandson is being raised by his father and stepmom. My daughter died of colon cancer in December of 21. There does not appear to be any spiritual guidance in that house. As his grandmother, can I retroactively dedicate him to the Lord?
29: Absolutely. Absolutely. In fact, I'll answer your question. What I believe is very personal. As far as I know, I've never said this publicly, but I think I'm the byproduct of my grandmother on my dad's side. My grandmother, who was a Christian, she was known to be a Christian. She was known to pray. She was the only Christian that I've heard of in my family along that line. By all means, you take up that mantle. You pray for this, for these grandkids. You intercede. You dedicate them. God has put you there for that very specific task, that very mission. And I would celebrate that with boldness. Lord, I'm bringing my grandkids to you. Jesus, I'm presenting them to you. Do that every day because I'm a firm believer. I am where I'm at right now because of my grandmother praying for her family. And I met her one time as a little kid. We never knew each other, but I believe I benefit from her prayer.
0: What do you say to someone who says, I am saved, I know I don't live the life of a Christian, but at least I have fire insurance?
29: You're not saved. I'm going to be honest with you. You are absolutely not saved. You are committing what is known as antinomianism. Antinomianism means that I'm going to do what I want to do. I'm not going to do what God wants me to do. But I'm going to say to my own conscience, I believe in Jesus, so I can have some fire insurance. Listen, you not only do not have fire insurance, you're lost. You're not going to heaven because you said it yourself. Jesus said out of your own mouth, and you said it. You don't follow Jesus. You don't walk the Christian life, but you believe. Listen, you may believe that Jesus existed just like you believe George Washington existed, but you're not trusting George Washington just like you're not trusting Jesus Christ. Because why? Your belief never took you to faith. A lot of people believe. Jesus says these are they who believe for a while, but they wind up in hell. Read Matthew 13. No, see, listen, you don't have any faith. That's why there's been no change in your life.
0: This is a fun one. If you donate organs or body parts when you die and the rapture happens, does that body part come out of that person?
29: I have no idea. I don't know how God's going to work that out. I'm so glad that that's God's problem because, wow, I know. A lot of you guys know Bethany Hamilton, right? The surfer. So that shark, that tiger shark bit her arm off at the shoulder while she was surfing. And in the rapture, is Bethany going to be raptured with one arm missing? I don't think so. So how's that going to happen? Or transplants, you're right. If you donate a liver, how's that work? Hey, you know what? I don't know. I don't think anybody knows that one. So thank God that that's his realm. I finished that before the clock went off.
0: Do you believe the gift of tongues is still in operation today? If so, do you believe it is biblical for it to be practiced publicly during a church gathering without an interpreter?
29: First of all, read 1 Corinthians chapter 12, read Romans 8, read Ephesians chapter 4. The gift of tongues. All the gifts of God are given without him taking them back. That is a statement. God's scripture is very clear on that. But the use of the gifts, they are sovereignly up to the Holy Spirit. God gives at least one gift to every believer. Some believers have more than one gift. The gift of tongues is an interesting thing because it is for the edification of the entire body. The gift of tongues cannot be operated without someone or that individual having also a secondary gift known as the gift of interpretation. So it's public, but the time is made for that to take place. It's got to be done decently and in order. Corinthians tells us, chapters 12, 13, 14. Oh, I have to go. I'm going to borrow from my previous question. I'm borrowing from my previous question. That it must be interpreted or it can't, or the tongue cannot happen. Go ahead and read it. And in a gathering, it can only be up to three times and no more, never a fourth time. Extremely ordered. Okay. That's where it is in operation. But make sure you understand this. There's the gift of tongues and then there's praying in the spirit. One's a gift. The other one is available to all Christians. And it's not a gift. It's a type of prayer. I had to throw that in because I had the time to.
0: Is there such a thing as standing in the gap for loved ones that don't practice?
29: That don't practice their faith. Yeah, I will say it this way. God says, I'm looking for a man to stand in the gap. Okay. We know this, that we are to intercede. That is, we are to get in between God and our lost loved ones or the sick ones in our life or the ones that are hurting. And we are to pray for them, before the Lord like that. Okay. That's called intercession. By all means, we can do that. But listen, we cannot save them if they're lost. We can intercede for them. I believe that we're commanded to do that and we should do that. Just understanding that what you're doing is you are crying out for them because they're either not crying out for themselves. They're either sick, wounded, lost, whatever the situation is. If you're burdened for them, you're carrying their load before the Lord and you are interceding. Again, like my grandmother, I believe, did for our family. Hope that answers your question.
0: This may be a crazy question, but I'm seeing this over and over on social media posts. People asking, how did Jesus find guys in the Middle East by the names of Matthew, Mark, Luke, and John?
29: Okay, I'm trying to compose myself right now. Jesus didn't go around looking for John. Jesus didn't say, anybody out there by the

0: The names that you and I read, they are the English translations of Hebrew or Greek names. It's very important. So, for example, Mary wasn't Mary. Her name wasn't Mary. Mary! Her name's not Mary. I'm sorry. I just want to let this kind of let that out a little bit. Oh my gosh, I can't believe he said that. Mary's not Mary. No, the English Mary that we talk about, Mary, or any Mary for that matter, in the Bible is Miriam. Miriam. Don't think that God wrote and spoke in English. That's God's. Okay.
1: Where did baptism come from? It starts with John the Baptist, but I don't see it in the Old Testament.
0: Yeah, it doesn't start with John the Baptist. It only starts with John the Baptist in the biblical record. Baptism is an ancient practice. It has, the Jews practiced baptism, Syrophoenicians, Babylonians, Zoroastrians practiced it. Baptism is simply, you presenting yourself to that which you're dedicated to, and you are so dedicated to it that you're giving your life for it to live for it. So what they would do is baptize you, and you would come up, and you are now devoted to that belief system. So don't think that John the Baptist invented baptism. John the Baptist was the one who was the forerunner, so to speak, of the first one to baptize Jesus. We follow in the same footsteps as Jesus because Jesus was fully immersed in the plan of God, and we are living out the full immersion of us being sold out to Jesus Christ. Final word. Baptism is reserved for those who are saved. You do not get saved when you're baptized. Because you're born again, then you go get baptized. Announcing to the world, the internal commitment I made, I just made a public display that I'm fully committed to Christ Jesus.
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0: 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Let's get real. Let's get bold. Let's get going.
1: Do you think that we will see the 10 kings ruling over the 10 regions before we are delivered by the rapture?
0: It's possible. It's possible. I, if I had to guess, like a hard guess, I would say no. But I have to tell you, I'm not going to freak out if I do. In other words, he's referring to 10 key leaders will arise after some sort of a collapse of global powers. Like, let's say America collapses soon. Looks like it is. Let's say America collapses soon, and the world sets up 10 key leaders. Could we see that? Sure we could. If we do, I'm going to walk around with one eye up and one eye straight ahead like that funny lizard, you know? Because that means, man, we are so close to the end. Because the Bible says during those 10 kings, the Antichrist is going to arise. He's the 11th. So, wow, if you see 10 rulers replace the world governments, and think about it, you guys, if you like Trump or not, it's irrelevant. If you like Netanyahu or not, it's irrelevant. There are very few leaders left in the world right now. Very few.
1: How do you guide an 18-year-old child heading to college who is ungrateful and defensive about everything after being raised in a Christian home?
0: You're not going to like my answer, but we all have to do this who have lived through this. You have to turn them over to the Lord. You need to take them. Let's say it's little Billy here, and Billy's the little brat. Billy the brat.

0: And he's ungrateful, unthankful, because he's a spoiled, entitled little turd. You place him to the Lord, and you say, Lord, 1 Peter chapter 5, verse 7, I cast Billy the turd, my ungrateful son or grandson, into your hands, Jesus. He thinks he knows it all. I can't convince him. He's in your hands. I turn him over to you, Lord. I will pray for him every day, but I leave him into your hands. Billy's got a rough road ahead of him because Billy is his own authority. But you know what? God's got a wonderful way of humbling us. He's done it to all of us. He's taken us out at the knees, has he not, to bring us to him? And so don't lose hope on Billy. But listen, don't enable Billy either. Do not enable him. When he blows it like the prodigal son, don't give him any more money. Let him learn how to suffer.
1: During the millennium, there will be many nations bowing to King Jesus as he will be governing all of the earth. Will everyone speak one language, or will there be many languages as there is now?
0: I don't know if during the millennium that we all speak the same language. I think that's true, by the way, about eternity. I think in eternity we'll all speak the same language, God's language. It may be that in the millennium we, because we'll be glorified, remember that. It may be that people will understand others in their languages. So it can go either way. I simply don't know. But one thing is certain, everybody's going to understand. That's for sure. We do know that people will be mortals who are living during the millennium, those who were born in the millennium. They're going to hear the gospel. They're going to hear the call to come and worship Jesus in Jerusalem. Every nation of the earth will have the opportunity to come and make a pilgrimage to see Jesus. And if they refuse, if that nation refuses to worship the Lord, the Bible says, God will withhold rain from their land. Wow. So it's going to be, no one's going to be walking around saying, I don't get it. They'll get it.
1: What I don't understand is, if you're a Christian, but you backslide and ask for repentance, are you subject to wrath and or lose your Christianity? Basically, does Christ expect Christians to be sinless once you're saved? I never really understood how this works. Thank you in advance for your consideration.
0: Listen, you are not sinless. I'm not sinless. You will never be sinless until you die in Christ Jesus, okay? Listen, backsliders, you cannot backslide, right? You can't backslide unless you've slid forward. Only a believer can backslide. And if you're a believer, then you're going to go to heaven. That doesn't mean I'm condoning sin. The Bible makes it very clear in the book of Corinthians, where Paul says, there's a man in the church who's having relationships with his stepmother. Cast that guy out of the church so that he's outside the fellowship. Let Satan kill him so that his spirit and soul are saved in the day of the Lord Jesus Christ. Wow. Listen, if you're truly born again, you can never be unborn again. The problem today in America and in the world is there's a lot of people who think they're born again, and they're not. If you're born again, you're not going to lose your salvation, even if you backslide. God could take you home prematurely as a believer, but you don't lose your salvation. And you can only be a believer, you have to be a believer to backslide. It's interesting.
1: Why is the pre-mid trib so debated amongst so many pastors?
0: Because it's lame. No, it's really lame. Think about it. It's the ultimate declaration of not knowing exactly what the scriptures say, but I don't know where to put myself, so I'll just stand in the middle. Right? There's like Republicans, Democrats, and Independents. That's the same kind of thinking. Well, I'm not sure about this, and I'm not sure about that, so I'm just going to land right here. It's an invention. It doesn't hold any water. By the way, I encourage all of you to read the book by Dr. John Wolverd titled The Rapture Question. The mid-trib or pre-wrath rapture view fails to recognize that the 7-year tribulation period is Jewish. It's regarding God's focus upon the nation of Israel. And the first three and a half years, Satan, during those 7 years, the first 3.5 years, the Antichrist, being manipulated by Satan, deceives the world by peace and prosperity. The first 3 years, 3.5 years, are very bad, but they're very wealthy and very peaceful. The last half is very, very bloody, very, very horrific, and it's also the wrath of God. Both sections are the wrath of God. The church will not experience the wrath of God. It's impossible.
1: How long should young people / young adults date before marriage, especially if one is a new Christian?
0: I have no idea. You can't set a date, just like I don't know when the rapture is going to happen. But listen, if I were dating a new believer, I would try to fight my emotions and have it extend out to see if this commitment's real to some degree. You got to be careful and prayerful. You know what? A big thing that we're talking about here is letting go. You got to let go of your kids. You've got to let go. And the day that you brought little Junior home from the hospital was the first day that you started to prepare your kid to let them go. Remember that. But if that's you and you're now engaged to this unbeliever and they become a Christian, praise the Lord. Encourage them, disciple them, pour yourself into them. But you can't set a date. I mean, my goodness, I knew my wife for several months before I asked her to marry me, but I married, our situation was opposite. She was the awesome Bible stud, and I was a relatively new believer, and so I was impressed by her walk with God. So I just thought, man, I'm not going to let this get away. So one size does not fit all.
1: Two more. Jesus says he is the Alpha and Omega, the beginning and the end. I don't understand because there is no beginning and end to God. I'm sure it's some figure of speech that I just don't understand.
0: You could say it's a figure of speech, but you can't leave it there. It's much greater than that. When Jesus says he's the Alpha and the Omega, the beginning and the end, and the technical term next is the beginning and the end, the first and the last, the Alpha and the Omega in that Trinity statement, I think it's found in Revelation 22:13. It means that Jesus Christ is the totality of all things, and by him, all things have been created and exist. And he is outside of all ability to mark, measure, limit, observe. He's beyond all things. He's the engineer of the start of the physical universe. He's the end of the physical universe, but he's also the one who existed in eternity. Eternity is not created. Eternity is the existence of God. We can't even fathom that. Eternity is where he's at. So he's trying to communicate to us in our, what's the word? I always mess this word up. Anthropomorphic? I don't know if I said that right. He's trying to tell us divine realities in human terms so that we'll begin to get our mind around it, if that helps.
1: Last question. Are Adam and Eve in heaven?
0: I believe Adam and Eve are in heaven. I just believe that. I can't prove it. When you read Genesis, you assume that they trusted in the Lord to save them, which I'm going to throw this question in. On what basis then would he save them? They fell, they ruined everything. So what do you mean save them? On what basis? On the basis of him doing ultimately what he did in the garden. He shed innocent blood and provided for them clothing, animal skin. If they're saved like Abraham is saved. They had to look ahead to the promise. And you look at their longevity, and you look at those great descendants of the faith that lived parallel with Adam and Eve, and I want to believe that they believed what the great founders of the faith believed. I hope they're in heaven. If they are, it's because of the same Jesus Christ you're trusting in right now. There's no other answer. Adam and Eve are in heaven only if they look forward to the coming of the Messiah. The only way that you're going to get to heaven is if you look back to the coming of the Messiah. The cross is the very image that links the past to the future together. Salvation in Christ alone. God bless you guys. Thanks for joining us.
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3: 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Glad you're with us. It's the Sunday edition of the Weekend Magazine. My name is Larry Marino. Be sure to check out my show this morning, Sunday Morning Newsmakers. That's at 10, a look back at the week in politics. 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
3: Three people are dead after being fatally shot in Downey. A police representative says they arrived on scene to a domestic dispute only to be confronted by an armed man. After multiple orders for the suspect to leave the complex, he came out charging at officers. Investigators say two people were found fatally shot inside the residence. All three were pronounced dead on scene. Officers say this was an isolated incident. Larry Marino on The Answer with breaking news and talk you can trust.
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13: 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A real estate agent of 25 years, and I have been here those whole 25 in La La Land, crazy town, and the real estate industry hasn't been more crazy than it is right now, and we are going to have a special guest. But first, my DRE number is 0129-8646. This show is for information and entertainment purposes only, not intended to give you legal or business advice. Anything I say has nothing to do with my guest, the radio station, or Pinnacle Estate Properties. Get some attorney to charge you a lot of money to tell you the stuff I'm going to tell you for free. And that's what we do here on Real Estate Radio LA. Thank you for spending the afternoon with me. I got a special guest, a good buddy of mine, who has really been my mentor. You know, there's AI. I've got Chris I. Chris Gardner, welcome back to Real Estate Radio LA.
14: Thanks, Gil. Good to be here again.
13: You and I talk about real estate all the time. The good, the bad, and the ugly. And that's what we do. We criticize it when it needs to be criticized. We criticize Los Angeles when it needs to be criticized. But our industry is crazy time right now. And that's why I love spending time with you, Chris, throughout the years. You've been on multiple times. But tell us a little bit about your background.
14: 30 years as a broker, previous mortgage lender. 16 years ago, I started my company, FHA Pros, that licenses condo and assumable mortgage data and approves condos nationwide for residential mortgage sales.
13: Well, you're a non-practicing attorney.
14: Yep.
13: So you also own a couple of companies. One of them is FHA Pros. If anybody's heard me in the past when I talk about assumable loans, this is the gentleman who taught me this. Now, understand, I've been in the business 25 years, and about 2 years ago, somebody introduces me to Chris, says it's the smartest guy I know. That's an incredible introduction. And I couldn't wait to meet you. And I remember the first night we were having dinner with Marina and I, and we sat there for hours just talking real estate. And it was fascinating because if you're not growing, you're dying. And here I am. I don't think I know everything. And the second you think you know everything, you are the dumbest guy in the room. I want to learn. If you guys have heard me in the past, the list that I talk about is generated by this gentleman right here. Condo Facts tells you the goods, the good, the bad, and the ugly of a homeowners association that you're buying in. Now, tell us a little bit about why homeowners association dues are so inexpensive.
14: Well, they really aren't. I always say that condo dues are like a negatively amortized loan. A negatively amortized loan will allow you to make a small payment that isn't covering the interest, and then that deficiency in interest that you're not paying is added to your principal balance. It's the same concept with HOAs. It's good to sell when you sell condos to have low dues because buyers want low dues, but they just don't understand the devil in the details that those low dues are not reflective of what it's going to cost for them to live in that association. And the only way to do that is do it absolute forensic, financial, and historical analysis of the condominium, its financials, its operations, especially in California, its insurance coverages and what they may or may not be, because most of condo dues in the United States are wildly underfunded because the owners and the people making the decision don't want to raise the HOA dues on themselves. So you have no independent party saying this is what the dues have to be. The states don't intervene. They let the boards do what they want. So everybody just kicks the can down the street and the buyer doesn't know it.
13: So dues should be based on math.
14: Correct.
13: And is it based on math right now?
14: It's wonky math. It's just kicking the can down the street. What you're paying this month is not reflective of what it's going to actually cost you to live in that association in both the immediate future and the long tail of your living.
13: So how long do you have to plan for a 50-year-old roof?
14: Well, you have 50 years,
13: but they don't. So that's what's crazy when I talk to people. Say, you know, I don't want my dues to go up. And I sum it up like this and tell me if I should add something or subtract something. But has insurance costs gone up? Pretty much skyrocketed. We can all agree?
14: Correct.
13: How about rebuilding costs?
14: Same thing.
13: Skyrocketed. So if your homeowners association dues is based on math and all the costs have skyrocketed, your dues have to skyrocket.
14: Correct.
13: It's just based on math, right? But people don't want to do it because they're saying, I don't want to be that guy on the board that is pushing, hey, we shouldn't be $650. We should be probably $1,000, $1,200, and he is the most hated person in his community.
14: Correct. And you have to realize the proposition of raising your dues for future repairs is not really enticing to people. They're going to up their monthly dues to pay for the roof in 10 years or to pay for the surfacing in 5 years. They would just prefer to keep their monthly dues low. And then when the problem comes up, okay, now I've got to stroke a check. The problem is people don't anticipate having to stroke that check.
13: And they don't want to stroke that
14: right.
13: check. When it comes to voting on it, an assessment, you told me this one time, anytime there's a special assessment, it's bad planning.
14: Correct.
13: So the elevator went out, but you know it's a 50-year-old elevator. You know there's going to be some maintenance costs. You know the pool is going to need to be replastered. The 50-year-old roof is going to, the parking lot. All those stuff has to be in the budget and in the reserve study for future expenses.
14: Correct.
13: Why aren't
15: the homeowners associations doing reserve studies?
14: Well, in the state of California, they require it. And the problem with reserve studies, there's only 12 states that require it. 38 states require no reserve study, which basically means that you're idiotic to buy a condo in those 38 states. But in the 12 states that require it, none of them require it be followed. So it's this wink, wink, we're going to do the reserve study and then we're going to financially conduct ourselves the way we want. And they're allowed to do so. So the reserve study will tell you what the dues should be, but in almost all cases, the findings in those reserve studies are never implemented.
15: So in California, you're supposed to do a reserve study.
14: You have to.
15: Are they doing them?
14: I'd say most of the time they're doing them. Many times they don't, especially smaller associations. And I'll have people say, well, it's a state law. Of course they're doing it. Well, no entity abides by all the state laws, number one. Number two, if they do the reserve study, they can't say they didn't know that they have all this financial deficiency occurring by their low dues, so they can play stupid. So there's associations out there that know they have to do it and just don't. And the buyer doesn't know that a reserve study has to be done. Their agent doesn't know a reserve study has to be done. So they don't realize they're not getting the state required documents that they're supposed to get.
15: So condofacts.net. What does it cost? What do you guys do for them?
14: The cost is $300, and we take the condominium documents that a buyer gets as part of a purchase, and we ensure that you're getting all of the documents, that the ones that are required by the state law, and we go through them completely, all their financials, their reserve studies, their CCNRs, what you can do and can't do. There's associations that require you, if you're going to have a rental, to do it through the management company and pay a 20% fee. We've had many buyers call us and say, hey, I didn't know about this fee and that's basically all my profit. Now I got to give it to a management company. So we tell them everything that they need to know because most people who buy a condo have never bought one. Mm-hmm. They're either seniors downsizing or they're the entry level young family that has no idea of the trapdoors that are involved in purchasing real property.
15: But isn't that the real estate agent's job to educate the buyer on what he's buying?
14: It should be. You think that's the case, but when it comes to condos, it's an occasional transaction for most agents, and because of that, they never really accrue any real knowledge that would help
15: the buyer. Complex.
14: Or of what the condominium rules and operations and what reserve studies are and what special assessments mean and how to analyze dues history so you can see where the dues have been and where they're going to go. They just don't have a lot of experience at it, and they just let the buyer beware.
15: Buyer beware. And I say that because I already knew the answer. There is no way I'm going to spend 3 days to analyze HOA docs, CCNRs, it's, you know, all these reserve studies, know the laws, know the good and the bad of this particular complex that I've never sold there before. Now, if I specialize in it, I should know. But I haven't, or they haven't. So the agent doesn't. How about the escrow company? Isn't the escrow company looking those docs over?
14: No, they just email them to you because escrow gets those documents from the HOA, but they just email them to the buyer. They make no affirmative statements about condition or if it's even the completed copy of what the documents are supposed to be. I would say my experience is about half of the transactions in the United States, the buyer is not getting the full document set. And I've had people say, well, how is that possible? It's because nobody on the buyer's side knows what the required documents are. So nobody ever calls the HOA out and saying, hey, you're missing phasing amendments, or hey, you're missing 2 years ago minutes or last year's budget. Nobody knows what the documents are. So the buyer gets whatever is sent by the property manager, whether it's right, whether it's accurate.
15: Complete, incomplete, nobody knows. So the escrow company is an independent third party.
14: Right.
15: Their job isn't to evaluate, are these docs correct? They're just going to send you what was sent to them. You're going to e-sign, say you've approved it, and you've accepted it.
14: Correct.
15: And that is dangerous because nobody read them. And we've talked about this before. Why isn't the lender who's actually lending the $1 million evaluating those documents?
14: Because it's the fox guarding the hen house. The lenders want to do loans. They don't want to discover problems in communities that are going to extinguish those deals. So they're basically looking the other way. And what they rely on is the insurer of mortgages like Fannie, Freddie, FHA on what their rules are. And none of those entities are serious about condo lending. Their guidelines are very basic. If there's no construction defect and they're putting a small amount away for reserves, it's good to go because they don't want the deals to die. If they were serious about condo lending, there'd be very little condo lending done in the United States.
15: So nobody wants the dues to go up, but they have to go up. It's just math. Because the seller doesn't want to go up because he doesn't want to pay him. And then when he goes to sell it, he's going to go, nobody's going to buy my condo at full price at $1 million when my condo dues are $1,200. sales go down, prices go down, so nobody wants to do it. The buyer doesn't want to inherit $1,200 or $1,500. Seller doesn't want to sell it. The agents don't want to do it. And everybody sticks their head in the sand and acts like it's not a thing. Is this a thing?
14: It's a big thing. And I think you're seeing some of the realities of that. Fannie Mae and Freddie Mac are increasing the amount that associations have to reserve by 50% because they see the aftermath of what's happened in Florida. So I do believe you're going to start seeing some state laws change to make these associations abide by better operational requirements and not be able to financially kick the can down the street like they're doing. So I think it's incremental, but I think you're going to start seeing some changes. Are they going to make condos go from really dicey investments to the best investment you've ever made? No.
15: You talked about Florida.
14: So in Florida, Champlain Towers came down, as everybody knows. 98 people lost their lives, 180 units. And the reason the building came down is because there were repairs that the association simply didn't have the stomach to financially make possible. Nobody wanted to pay the loan back that they were proposing. Nobody wanted their dues upped. Nobody wanted the standard assessment to go up. And they kicked the can down the street for so long that the building came down.
15: So in those documents, it said that the structure is in jeopardy.
14: In the minutes, it stated that there were repairs that had to be made. I don't think there's anything in there that said, hey, the building's about to come down in an hour. Let's keep fighting over the cost of it.
15: But it was years. And the more I looked into it, you're finding out that the pool was built above the parking lot. And for years, water was draining from the pool and from the runoff of the rain into the parking lot. And it just started getting worse and worse. And they knew they needed a $15 million loan that they were looking for.
14: Yep.
15: So again, nobody read the docs. The buyer didn't realize that they're looking for a $15 million loan. The buyer didn't recognize that if they do get a $15 million loan, they were going to be hit with this
14: $150,000 a unit
15: in addition to what they're buying. Nobody talked about it and people died. That's what's going on here. And it could happen here. There's balcony issues right now. If you own a condo in a homeowners association, get out of it. Do dues ever go down?
14: I've never seen it happen.
15: Never happens. It's sort of like the government. They pass a temporary tax, and does it ever get repealed? It all of a sudden it becomes mandatory, and it just becomes spent, and now they need more. So if you want 100 wives and a bill that never goes down and never goes away, stay in your homeowners association, or call me and get out of your homeowners association and get into a real estate single family home with no homeowner association, or a mild homeowners association that doesn't do a lot. If they don't do a lot, they're not going to charge a lot. But if they have the pool, the liability, the gates, the security guard, and all that other maintenance and balconies, the math is not in your favor. Let's go ahead and take a break. This is Gil Ascarati, Real Estate Radio LA. 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Saving the American dream one show at a time, 818-632-8006. This is what I'm calling the Fleetwell Minute. So if you've got a minute, please listen up, because if you've got an HVAC system that has not been tuned up, this is your opportunity. Or you've got a diagnosis that you need a whole new system, reach out to Fleetwell. I've got Eli here. Eli, what do you do for like a second opinion?
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15: So call him if you want more information on being a member of Fleetwell. 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And thanks for joining us.
16: Thank you, Gil.
15: Welcome back to Real Estate Radio LA. I hope you found that enjoyable. The world is changing. Travel and how Airbnb changed the world. You talk about how Uber change the taxi cab industry. The real estate industry has been under attack for years. Why? Because if you're thinking the world changed a taxi cab, which was about $50, and everybody wanted to go at the $50,000 that the real estate agent was getting, a lot of people just thought we were overpaid. And are we really? If you really think about it, you don't know about the fees that we have to pay for these global companies. Fremax has to make money on fees and dues international. Then they sell a franchise to a regional company who sells an office to the local owner who has to make money from dues, because now it's not a 50-50 split anymore. You're skinning the cat so many times. There's no money in it, and there's a lot of risk. So many agents will not lease properties anymore. And I'm getting to the point, I'm thinking about it. It is a pain in the butt. And my clients are like, Gil, you're charging 1 month's rent? Yeah, I just leased out a house for $8,500 a month in La Crescenta. And they're like, $8,000? I said, yeah, I've been working on it for months. You asked for 10. We got into too much. We reduced. I finally find this fantastic tenant who's going to pay you $100,000 a year. $100,000 a year. You're going to pay me 8.5%. I'm worth it because I found you somebody who's going to keep you out of trouble. The amount of money that is made on a lease is very little. The amount of liability is huge. If it was up to my company would not do leases anymore. The majority of lawsuits are right there in the leasing. The paperwork is just as much. And I do them all in person. I've talked about this. If you are managing your own property, you've got a fool as a client. Sooner or later, you're going to misplace some paperwork and you are going to find a dishonest person who's going to bring in some family members and some gangbangers or whatever. They move out. The kid moves in. The girlfriend moves in. The family moves in and you don't even know who they are. And you have to learn the hard way or hire me and I will help you stay out of trouble. But I won't manage anymore. There's no money in it. There's nothing but heartache and a lot of risk. But the commercial that we just ran before the break is, if you are not unique, you're exactly the same. What makes me unique? I still help people lease their properties. I still handhold. I still personally show property. But also, I give a free weekly list that Chris Gardner helps me with. Free weekly list to veterans and anybody who wants to buy FHA loans at an average interest rate of 3.25%. That makes me so unique. You do not understand. Agents don't know what I'm talking about. Agents don't know how to do it. Agents don't know Chris. Agents don't have the list. I do. That makes me unique. For a limited time only, I will list your house for 1.5%. And the fact that you're listening to my voice makes me unique. Real estate agents aren't on the radio. They are on their Facebook page and they got 4 likes and a heart, all from their mother and their uncle and their aunt. Facebook is advertising to your friends. I am on not only social media, but on the radio to reach people I do not know. I got a bigger bullhorn than most. If you are looking for a house in a Corona, here's an example of a good patriot who called me from the radio show. We have a 4-bedroom, 3-bathroom house, 3,000 square feet on an 8,000 square foot lot, built in 1997. It's newer, it's big, it's beautiful, for $900,000. If you are looking at Corona, I can get you in. We just put it on the market. This is a beautiful, beautiful property. When we talk about affordability, let me tell you what makes homes affordable. 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I cannot lower your property taxes. 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And that's where the best kept secret in real estate assumable loans. Let's get into the deal of the week.
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15: I have a list of 3,000 of these from Santa Barbara to San Diego. 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Assumable loans, that is assumable to anybody who is interested. I've got another one just to give you an example of the reach. I'm going to pick another city that's far away just to show you that I have a reach of everywhere you are looking if you are interested in buying and selling. Also in Corona, this is a 4-bedroom, 2-bathroom, 2,200 square feet on a 15,000 square foot lot built in 1999. The seller is asking $730,000. You're going to take over a $550,000 loan. That means you got to bring in $180,000 at an interest rate of, drumroll please, 3.85%. 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Now, I've just picked those in Corona because that's where I'm going to be this Sunday. If you aren't interested in going to an open house in Corona to see my listing, please call me and I will hook you up. Now I'm going to show you Palmdale. Now, my buddy Chris goes to Palmdale and golfs all the time. Beautiful golfing community. It's hot. But if you're talking about affordability, you know what the answer is? You have to move further from LA. The reason my family went to LA is because they could buy a house in Winnetka. Back then it was Canoga Park, for $22,000. They wanted to live in Culver City, but it was $30,000. Way too expensive. My dad wanted to live in Venice. My mom said, what are you, a hippie? Hell no. We're not going to Venice. We're going to the valley where we've been our whole lives for $22,500. The further away you get from LA, the less expensive. Palmdale. I've got a listing out there for $425,000. Please call me. It's adorable. It's move-in ready. $425,000, people. Now, here's another example of assumable loans out in Palmdale, $750,000. It's a four-bedroom, three-and-a-half-bath, 2,900-square-foot home. You're going to assume a $420,000 loan. That means you got to bring in $330,000. We're going to stay with the threes with an interest rate up. Drum roll, please. 3.3%. Your payment is $2,131 for the next 24 years. This house is beautiful. It's a half acre lot. Another one in Palmdale. They're asking $770,000. Check this one out. You bring in $150,000, which is about 20%. That's what you would have to bring in anyway. But you're going to assume a $615,000 assumable loan at an interest rate of, drum roll, please, 2.7%. Your payment is $2,837.16 for the next 25 years. Why do I know that? Because I got a list of 3,000 homes from Santa Barbara to San Diego where I know the payment and the interest rate, and I know the affordable neighborhoods that can make your dreams come true. Real estate is the best way to acquire wealth. I'll tell you what a bad investment is. Paying rent for the rest of your life. But I know it's expensive. These are things that you can do. Call me. I find a neighborhood that's affordable, that's safe. All the ones in Palmdale on the west side, very nice. It is something that I would live in. They're newer, bigger, and they're great deals because assumable loans. So go ahead and reach out to me, and I will set you up, and I will hook you up. This is Gil Askarado. Hey, Josh, do we got to go?
14: We got to go.
15: We got to go. Well, God bless you, everybody, especially right now. God bless you. Can you still say God bless you in this country, Josh?
14: You sure can.
15: Darn right, you can. I'm going to say it loud. I'm going to say it proud, especially on today. The 4th of July. Happy birthday, America. The greatest country in the world. Are we perfect? No. But it's the greatest country in the world. When I say God bless you, I mean it. May God bless you. The Lord Almighty bless you, your home, your family, your friends, keep you safe. And may your family and your home be full of love, joy, peace, and a whole lot of equity. We'll talk to you right after the show.
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0: Well, that was Real Estate Radio LA. 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
4: Hey, it's Larry Elder, and I'm going to be at Town Hall 2026. 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
7: With SRN News, I'm John Scott. Iran updates its conditions for the Strait of Hormuz.
8: Iran has issued dramatic new demands for the Strait of Hormuz to reopen. Talks to manage the strait between Oman and Iran are continuing. Meanwhile, the UAE said that an Iranian missile targeted one of its ships that's owned by Abu Dhabi state-run ADNOC Oil Company. No casualties were reported. In other parts of the region, Yemen's military attacked the Iranian-backed Houthi rebels in response to the strikes, escalating tensions and threatening to reignite the civil war. I'm Rika Ann Garcia.
7: In consumer news, Jewel Osco recalling two products with jalapenos due to the possible salmonella contamination linked to an ongoing FDA investigation. It includes Chef's Kitchen Fresh Salsa and Ready Meals Fresh Salsa. This is SRN News.
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2: Alex Marlowe here. 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
17: And welcome back to The Gold Show, folks. I am your host, Walt Phillips. This broadcast is brought to you by my very good friends at the Reagan Gold Group. And folks, I want to start today a little differently. I want to just talk to you. Not at you, but talk to you. The way I would if we were sitting across the table from each other with cups of coffee in our hands. Because I hear from a lot of people every single week. Good, hardworking people. People in their 60s, 70s, and 80s. People who did everything right. They worked hard. They saved. They put their money where they were told to put it. They played by the rules their entire lives. And right now, a lot of those people are scared. Not because they did anything wrong, but because the world around them has stopped making sense. They turn on the news and one channel tells them the economy is booming. And the other channel tells them that we're headed for a crash. They go to the grocery store and they can't believe what things cost now. They look at their retirement accounts and they see the numbers bouncing around like a yo-yo. They hear about the national debt, the inflation, the wars overseas, the political chaos in Washington, and they don't know who to trust. They don't know what's real. They don't know what to do. Now, if that's you, if you're sitting there right now feeling overwhelmed, feeling like the world has lost its mind, and frankly, a lot of us do, I want you to hear me when I say this. I understand. I hear you. And today, I'm going to give you something that the financial news networks will never give you. I'm going to give you clarity. But before we get into it, folks, I want you to grab a pen. Write this number down right now. 1-800-702-2212. That is the Reagan Gold Group. Again, folks, 1-800-702-2212. 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Fill out a few simple questions and someone from the Reagan Gold Group will call you right away. And by the end of this segment, you're going to understand exactly why you need to call that number. Now, real quick, folks, I want to get one piece of housekeeping out of the way. I'm not a financial advisor, but I am a guy who looks at the data, connects the dots, and tells you the truth that Wall Street doesn't want you to hear. And the truth today is one of the most important things I have ever said on this show. And here is the clarity that I promised you. Here is the one thing I want you to take away from everything that I say today. We live in a world where almost nothing is consistent. The stock market goes up when the news is bad and down when the news is good. The government tells you inflation is under control, but your insurance premium just doubled and your property taxes went up 20%. The politicians in Washington can't agree on anything. The Federal Reserve raises rates, then cuts rates, then raises them again. Nobody knows what is coming next. The whole system feels like it's making it up as it goes along. And that inconsistency is exhausting. It is disorienting. It is designed to keep you confused because a confused person doesn't act. A confused person stays exactly where they are, which is exactly where the system wants them. But here's the thing. In the middle of all that chaos, there is one asset. Just one. And that has never lied to you. That asset has never lied to you. It's never gone to zero. It has never been printed into oblivion. That has never been bailed out by a government. That has never needed a rescue package or a stimulus check to survive. And that's called gold and silver. Now think about what I just said. Every single fiat currency in the history of human civilization, every single one has eventually failed. The Roman denarius, the German Reichsmark, the Zimbabwean dollar, the Venezuelan bolivar, they all started the same way. A government said, trust us, this paper is worth something. And they all ended the same way. The government printed too much of it, and the paper went back to its true intrinsic value, which is zero. We have 247 years of American history, and in that time, the dollar has lost over 97% of its purchasing power. 97%! The dollar you hold today is worth 3 cents compared to what it was worth when this country was founded. That's not an opinion, that is the math. And right now, we're adding billions of dollars to our national debt every single day. The interest payments on that debt alone, not paying down a single dollar of what we owe, just the interest, now exceeds our entire national defense budget. Let that sink in. We're spending more money just to service our debt than we are to protect our own country. Gold does not do any of that. Gold has been a store of value for 5,000 years. 5,000 years! Before the United States existed, before Rome existed, before the pyramids were built, gold was already being used as money, and it still is today. You know what a Roman soldier was paid in? Gold. You know what that same amount of gold buys today? Not just the same thing, more. A Roman legionary's monthly gold pay would have covered his tunic, his sandals, a decent meal. That same amount of gold today does not just buy you the outfit. It covers the outfit, the shoes, the dinner, and probably makes a dent in your mortgage payment as well. Gold has not just held its value over 5,000 years. It has grown. It has outpaced every paper currency ever created, while those currencies were being destroyed by the people who printed them. So here's the question that I want you to sit with. Do you want to hedge your future, your retirement, your legacy, everything you spent your life building on a fiat system that has a 100% failure rate throughout history? Or do you want to hedge your future on the one thing that has never failed? The one thing that has never lied? That's not a trick question, folks. That is the opportunity of a lifetime staring at you right in the face. Now, folks, if you were with me last week, right, you heard me talk about the 1975 moment. I talked about how in 1974, when Americans were first allowed to own gold again, the price was around $200 an ounce. And then it dropped. It pulled back to around $100, and the public panicked. The people who bought at 200 could not sell fast enough at 100. Their brains worked backwards. They bought high and sold low out of fear. And then gold went from $100 to $850 an ounce over the next 5 years. Now, I bring that up again today not to repeat myself, but because we're living that exact same moment right now. Gold pulled back from its all-time high of $5,589 in January, and right now I'm watching people freeze. I'm watching people hesitate. I'm watching the public do the same thing they did in 1975 And that's get scared at exactly the wrong moment. And I don't want you to be that person. Not again. Now, the opportunity is right in front of you. But opportunities don't wait, folks. And that is why I want you to call the Reagan Gold Group right now. 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Keep listening, because what I'm about to share with you next is going to change the way that you see everything. Now, I'm not just asking you to take my word for it. I'm going to show you the receipts. So, folks, I was listening to an interview this week with Andy Schechtman. Now, he is one of the most connected, plugged-in people in the entire precious metals industry. He sees the physical movement of metal across the globe. He talks to the mints, the refiners, the people moving literal tons of gold and silver. And he said something that every single person listening to this show needs to hear, and something that really stood out to me. He said, and I quote, "The public got scared out, and the smart money jumped in with both feet." That is what's happening right now. While the public is looking at the daily price action and getting nervous, the people who actually understand the fundamentals are loading up. And I'm not talking about small players. I'm talking about the biggest institutions on the planet. Central banks brought 289 tons of gold in the second quarter of 2026 alone. That is a record high. These are the same institutions that print the paper money that you have in your wallet right now. They're taking their own paper profits and converting them into physical gold as fast as humanly possible. China imported 173% more silver in March than their 10-year historical average. 173% above average. They're not buying silver because they think it's pretty.

control that supply before the rest of the world wakes up. And then there's the European Central Bank. The ECB just released a reserve report confirming something that should have been front page news on every newspaper in America. For the first time in modern history, gold has overtaken U.S. Treasuries as the world's number one reserve asset. Gold now makes up 27% of global official reserves. U.S. Treasuries have fallen to 22%. Now, the central banks of the world, the very institutions that manage the global economy, are now holding more wealth in physical gold than they are in the United States government debt. They're quietly dumping paper promises and buying physical reality. They're doing exactly what the smart money did in 1975. They're positioning themselves before the system breaks. And if you want to know where this is all heading, listen to what the analysts are saying. Pierre Lassonde, co-founder of Franco Nevada, one of the most legendary names in the gold mining industry, is publicly calling for gold at $17,000 an ounce by 2030. He said $17,000 is the floor. Jim Rickards, monetary economist, Wall Street attorney, best-selling author of The Currency Wars and The New Case for Gold, and a man who has advised the U.S. Department of Defense and Intelligence Community on financial warfare, has said $10,000 gold by the end of this year would not surprise him, with a long-term target of $20,000 or higher. David Hunter of Contrarian Macro Advisors is calling for $20,000 gold and $1,000 silver. And even the big Wall Street banks, Wells Fargo, Bank of America, are projecting gold at $6,000 or more by year's end. Now, folks, I'm not here to tell you that gold is going to $20,000 next Tuesday. Nobody knows exactly when. Nobody can predict markets. But here's what I do know. Gold has already gone from under $2,000 just a few years ago to hitting an all-time high of $5,589 in January of this year. It has already more than doubled, and the analysts who called that move are now saying the next leg is even bigger. Think about what that means for someone who acts today versus somebody who waits. If you're sitting on $100,000 in a paper IRA right now, a paper IRA that is subject to market crashes, inflation, and the whims of Wall Street, and you roll that into a precious metals IRA, and gold moves to even half of what these analysts are projecting, your wealth does not just grow, it transforms. The paper IRA is at the mercy of the system. The precious metals IRA is protected from it. That is the difference. And that is the kind of move that creates generational wealth, the kind that changes your family's financial future for decades. And silver? David Morgan, known as the silver guru, one of the most respected silver analysts in the world, is saying north of $100 an ounce in the near term and potentially much, much higher after that. Silver is still historically undervalued relative to gold. The gold-to-silver ratio is completely out of whack with historical norms. And when silver catches up, and it always catches up, the move is going to be fast and it's going to be violent. So let me ask you folks something. You just heard what the central banks are doing. You just heard what the ECB confirmed. You just heard what the biggest analysts in the world are projecting, the most brilliant minds in the world, should I say. And gold is sitting near $4,000 an ounce right now, which means if even the most conservative of these projections is right, the people who act today are going to look back on this moment as one of the best financial decisions that they ever made. So what are you waiting for? What is the sign that you need? Are you waiting for the dollar to somehow become the strongest currency on the planet again? Newsflash, folks, that ship has sailed a long time ago. Are you waiting for Washington to fix the national debt? I've been watching this for a long time, and I'm still waiting on that one. The central banks are not waiting. China's not waiting. The ECB is not waiting. They are acting right now while you are listening to this. The smart money is moving. And the question is, are you? Call the Reagan Gold Group, folks, 1-800-702-2212, or go to ownrealgold.com.
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0: 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You're listening to me. You agree with the math. You see the inflation at the grocery store. 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I can't touch it without paying massive taxes and penalties. 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So why didn't your broker tell you about this? Why didn't the guy who manages your retirement account mention that this was an option? Because if you move your money into physical gold, he stops making fees on it. It's that simple. He's not protecting your money. He's protecting his commission. They want you to think it's complicated. They want you to think it's a headache. They want you to stay exactly where you are, bleeding purchasing power every single year so they can keep charging you fees to manage a portfolio that's losing to inflation. You know, I think about the people that are listening to this right now. A lot of you grew up in a different era, a simpler time. You remember when you could walk into a diner with your buddy, slide into a booth and get a milkshake for a quarter. A movie ticket cost you 50 cents. You could take a date out for a night and come home with change in your pocket. That world made sense. A dollar meant something. Nobody told you back then that the system was quietly being rigged against you. Nobody sat down and said, hey, every dollar you save is going to be worth less and less every single year by design. You worked hard, you saved, you did everything right, and the system moved the goalposts on you. 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But here's the thing, folks. You can do something about it right now. 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Now, we're coming to the end of this segment, and I want to talk to you directly, just you and me, folks. I get fired up on this show. I raise my voice sometimes, and I know some people say, Walt, calm down. But I cannot calm down because I'm watching a slow-motion train wreck, and I'm watching good, hard-working people sitting on the tracks. You did not work your entire life to spend your 70s worrying about the price of eggs. You didn't sacrifice and save for decades so that the Federal Reserve could print your purchasing power into oblivion. You did everything right. You played by the rules. You paid your taxes. You showed up every day. And the system is failing you. The people running the system are not coming to save you. The government is not going to suddenly balance the budget. The inflation is not going to magically disappear. The dollar is not going to regain the purchasing power it has been losing for 50 years. And I'm going to ask you one more time because I need this to land. What are you waiting for? Are you waiting for things to get worse before you act? Because by the time it is obvious to everyone, the opportunity will be gone. The people who win in these moments are the ones who see it coming and act before the crowd does. That is you. You are listening to this right now for a reason. Do not walk away from this and do nothing. I want to talk about what you're leaving behind. You want to leave something for your kids, for your grandkids. You want the sacrifice to mean something beyond your own lifetime. What happens to that legacy when the dollar loses another 30% of its value over the next decade? What happens to that inheritance when the market crashes and takes half of it with it? Gold doesn't do that, folks. Silver does not do that. Physical precious metals have been the most reliable way to transfer wealth across generations for 5,000 years. The Romans used it. The Egyptians used it. Every civilization that ever built something worth passing down used gold and silver to protect it. You are not just buying gold for yourself. You're buying it for the people who come after you. And I'm not yelling at you. I'm talking to you like a friend who knows something that you need to hear. I want you to have peace of mind. I want you to sleep at night knowing that no matter what happens in Washington, no matter what the stock market does, no matter how much money the government prints, your wealth is anchored in something real, something that has never lied, something that has been consistent for 5,000 years in a world that has forgotten what consistency even means. Now, folks, pick up the phone, make the call. It is the easiest thing in the world. And it could be the most important financial decision that you ever make. Call the Reagan Gold Group, 1-800-702-2212. Tell them that Walt sent you. Tell them that you want to know how to protect your IRA. It's a free call. There is no commitment, no pressure. The only risk, folks, is doing nothing. Folks, I'm Walt Phillips. Do not go anywhere. In segment two, I am bringing Carl back on the show. The central banks, the ECB report, analyst targets, all of it. You're not going to want to miss what he has to say. I will be right back, folks, on The Gold Show, and I'll see you very soon.
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3: In 1796, George Washington made one of the most consequential decisions in American history. He chose not to seek a third term as president. So why does that matter? Because America was not built on permanent rulers. It was built on ordered liberty. Faith teaches that authority is a stewardship, not a possession. Leaders are accountable to God for how they use power. And why does that still matter today? Because republics survive when leaders respect limits and citizens defend them. Washington's lesson still stands. A republic is preserved when power has limits, and public service remains a duty to God and country, not a path to personal rule.
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11: 5 cases of typhus have been reported in the Pico Union area. Health officials say the residents were admitted to the hospital and have been released. The illness is transmitted by ticks carried by wild animals. Officials say a fever, headache, nausea, and other related symptoms develop after a tick bite. Health officials suggest seeking treatment if those symptoms exist. Larry Marino on The Answer with breaking news and talk you can trust.
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0: And welcome back to The Gold Show, folks. I am Walt Phillips, and if you were with us in the first segment, I hope you are still sitting down because we covered a lot of ground. We talked about what Andy Scheckman is seeing on the ground. Record central bank buying, record silver imports out of China, the biggest COMEX deliveries ever. We talked about the European Central Bank confirming for the first time in modern history that gold has overtaken U.S. Treasuries as the world's number one reserve asset. We talked about the analysts, Wells Fargo, Bank of America, Pierre Lassonde, Jim Rickards, David Hunter, all pointing to gold prices that would have sounded like science fiction just a few years ago. And we talked about what all of this means for you and your retirement. If you missed any of that, do yourself a favor and find it. It is important. It's the kind of information that can genuinely change the trajectory of your financial future. Now, before we get into it, folks, and I bring on my special guest for this part of the show, write this number down for me one more time. 1-800-702-2212. Again, that is my friends at the Reagan Gold Group. That number is 1-800-702-2212, or you can go to ownrealgold.com. Keep it close, because by the time this conversation is over, you're going to want to call it. Now, real quick, folks, I am not a financial advisor, but guess what? I have something even better for you. I have one of the top precious metals analysts in the entire country. My very good friend Carl, who all of you at home already know, coming back on the show right now. Carl, welcome back, my friend.
12: Well, thanks so much for having me. I appreciate it, as always.
0: Absolutely, absolutely, Carl. Always good to have you here, man. And listen, Carl, I just want to jump right in, dude, because we covered a lot in the first segment, and I want to get your take on all of it. And here's what I laid out for the audience, right? Just to catch you up to speed here. Andy Scheckman, who you know, Carl, is saying the pullback that we just saw in gold and silver was not a breakdown. It was a buying opportunity that the smart money seized with both feet. Central banks brought 289 tons of gold in the second quarter of 2026, a record. China imported 173% more silver in March than their 10-year historical average. And the ECB just confirmed that gold has overtaken U.S. treasuries as the world's number one reserve asset. 27% of global reserves in gold versus 22% in U.S. treasuries. And then we have the analyst calls, Carl, like Wells Fargo at 61 to 6,300 by year's end for gold. Pierre Lassonde at 17,250 by 2030. Jim Rickards saying 10,000 this year wouldn't be a surprise to him. And David Hunter, this is the best of them all, at 20,000 gold and $1,000 silver long term. And Carl, so this is my question, buddy. When you look at all of that together, the central banks, the ECB report, the analyst target, what's your read on where we're at right now? And what does all this tell the person sitting at home with their retirement sitting in a paper account?
12: You know, the rocket ship's getting ready to take off. You know, I mean, you can't be in this position. And when you're watching, you know, these records being hit in the metals industry, you know, those numbers you just talked about, I mean, the writing's on the wall. You know, I mean, unfortunately, folks that are sitting at home, you know, we're going to get, you know, if you're not doing something, you're going to get left in the dust.
0: Absolutely.
12: You know, I mean, you can't keep up this, you know, robbing Peter to pay Paul system that's been going on for all these years here in this country without some repercussions. And right now the repercussions are, you know, it's there. It's hitting you right in the face. I mean, and if it's not, you better open your eyes, folks. You know, unfortunately, you know, nobody's going to tell you to protect yourself. You know, these financial advisors, and like I've said before, I mean, I got a lot of friends in that business. They're good people, but they're never going to tell you to do anything that doesn't benefit them.
0: Mm-hmm.
12: You know, it's time to, you know, get up and do something for yourself and protect your money, not, you know, the money that's yours that somebody else manages. You need to do something about it.
0: Yeah, it's like, what do you always say, Carl? Like, if you have a car, what do you have? Car insurance? If you have, you know, a home.
12: Correct.
0: When you have home insurance, that's always what you tell me. And, you know, it's the truth.
12: 100%.
0: Yeah.
12: You insure your house, you insure your car, you insure your health. This is your way to insure your retirement.
0: Mm-hmm.
12: You know what I mean? None of us are getting any younger. How could you afford to take a hit or have it get, you know, gobbled up altogether and your retirement's gone?
0: Yeah. And folks, the folks at home, you know, they don't have 5 or 10 years to wait to see if the stock market corrects or to see if this happens or to see if that happens. You know, we have to look at the facts of what's going on right now, and everything is pointing towards physical metal, you know, with the sound money movement, with, you know, gold and silver both becoming legal in states. Florida is definitely one of them. You know, there's a whole movement right now behind metals, and, you know, all of the arrows, Carl, all of the dots are connecting. And, you know, that's why I'm so passionate about what I do every single week, is because I want the folks at home to understand that the dollar that they were used to in the 50s and 60s is not the same dollar today. You know, it's in fact, it's not like 90% less of a dollar, you know, and
12: the dollar right now isn't even what it used to be 10 years ago.
0: Right. Right.
12: Forget about the 50s and 60s. I mean, yeah, that's obviously night and day, but just in the last decade or so, I mean, look at what's changed.
0: Yep.
12: I mean, you can't have this. The dollar's lost a ton of value. It's going to, you know, I mean, there's only one way to get themselves out of this situation or band-aid this situation, and they're doing it. They're printing their way or trying to print their way, you know, out of this or with a band-aid on the situation to put them in a position where hopefully, you know, something's going to come and save them. But, you know, I just don't know what that something could be.
0: Mm-hmm.
12: You know, I mean, there's people that talk about it all the time. I hear customers say, hey, I hear there's going to be a possible, you know, currency revision.
0: Yeah,
12: that scares me.
0: Yep.
12: You know, what happens if you got $100,000 and they, you know, it gets revised and it goes to 40 or 50 or 60,000? I don't know, but we're all going to get screwed here.
0: Mm-hmm.
12: You know, that's scary stuff. People better really wake up and see what's going on around us and take notice of it, because if you don't do anything, you're going to get left behind and the train's going to run over you or whatever you want to say. It's not going to be a good situation. And, you know, for folks like us, you know, in this business, seeing what we see every day and listening to folks every day. I mean, I talk to, you know, hundreds of people a week.
0: Mm-hmm.
12: And everybody, you know, knows what's going on. You know, at least the folks that I'm talking to, they see it. You know, they have common sense. They know that we're in a tough, tough spot as a country. And, you know, it doesn't matter who's in office. I mean, it's many decades of abuse and, you know, just basically foolish spending.
0: Mm-hmm.
12: So, you know, there's only one way to protect it. The only thing that has that inverse relationship to the equities market, but more importantly, the U.S. dollar. Mm-hmm. That's gold and silver.
0: Yeah, I mean, listen, Carl, what you just laid out is exactly right, and I want to make sure that people at home really feel the weight of this, because what we're witnessing, it's not a trend. It's a structural shift. Trends reverse. Structural shifts do not. The central banks of the world are not buying gold on the way up. They're buying it on the way down. They're buying it when the paper price is getting suppressed and the retail investor panics. And that's not the behavior of someone who's worried about the price, right? That's the behavior of someone who knows exactly what they're accumulating and why. And they aren't trading gold, Carl. They're hoarding it. They're hoarding gold right now while it's down. And that's something that I know you and I have both tried to, you know, till we're blue in the face, try to get across to people. You know, you on the side of, you know, running the company that you do, and me on the radio. But, you know, the most confusing thing, and I think we talked about this a couple weeks ago, Carl, about, you know, how people line up for a Black Friday sale and go wait 7 hours in the snow to get a TV for $200 off. But when gold and silver are having the sale of their lifetime, no one wants to touch it with a 10-foot pole.
12: Well, it's because they're conditioned.
0: Yep.
12: You know, I mean, everything conditions you. I mean, it's go to work, get your paycheck, get a 401k, leave it there. When you retire, the advisor's going to either keep managing it or, you know, send it to one of his cohorts and keep you in the system. Mm-hmm. I mean, it's unfortunate, but I mean, you got to realize, take the blinders off, folks. I mean, you can't sit there and just do nothing. I mean, it's unfortunately this house of cards will come down at some point. I mean, you know, there's a lot of people talking about how they feel it's overinflated and it should have come down already. How much longer are you going to keep doing this? How much longer are they going to keep printing money out of thin air with no repercussions? Mm-hmm. $40 trillion in debt. I mean, I know to a lot of people it's like, wow, that's a huge number, but you know, it's not affecting me and my daily life, but it really is.
0: Mm-hmm.
12: And that's the kind of stuff that hurts our 401ks, our IRAs, the markets, you know, just people that have money sitting in a savings account or a CD at the bank.
0: Mm-hmm.
12: You know what I mean? Nobody's making any money on that.
0: And Carl, you know, we're adding $5 to $7 billion a day, and I know you know this, but we're adding $5 to $7 billion mm-hmm. dollars a day to that national debt. What was that stat we were talking last week? I think you were telling me that by 2030, I think that
12: 2030, yeah. There was a great article, it was in Yahoo. By 2030, we won't even, the GDP won't even be able to pay the interest on the money the government owes,
0: and that's what people want to invest in, and that's the crazy part is that, you know.
12: Well, that's it. People are buying treasuries. What the heck are you buying treasuries? And I mean, like, to me, I don't understand that. It's like saying, man, you know what? All these people here, you know, I mean, I saw a thing that the other day. Right now, I think we got like $2 trillion in car loans right now. All these dealerships got brand new cars on their lot. And they said of the $2 trillion in car loans, people are 30% upside down on them. So if they try to sell their car, they lose, you know, they don't even have, they're 30% more in interest and in principle than they even value the automobiles.
0: Right.
12: You know, this article was a great article. It was in, what was it in? I forget what magazine, but it was talking about this publication of how bad the car market really is. Mm-hmm. And, you know, we're going to see a collapse in that market. Just like, I mean, you know, another article I saw on Yahoo Finance was talking about, you know, a record foreclosure spike again.
0: Mm-hmm.
12: You know, I mean, all these things that we've seen before, I mean, obviously history doesn't have to repeat itself, but it usually does. Mm-hmm. And all these things that were issues in the past, they're all going to come back to haunt us. I mean, you know, once again, you can't rob Peter to pay Paul. I mean, regular folks like us, Walt, we got to pay our bills weekly, you know, and balance our checkbooks weekly, if not monthly.
0: Absolutely.
12: Government doesn't. And now the problem is, you know, you got people spending money like a bunch of drunken sailors. You know, what's going to happen here? Mm-hmm. How is this going to shake out for all of us? I mean, you know, what is the average taxpayer owe, like $200,000 or something, if you break down the national debt, you know, based off our citizens? Come on. That's mm-hmm. insane.
0: Mm-hmm. Yep. Carl, listen, I want to interrupt you really quick right there, and just a quick message for the folks at home. Folks, if what Carl and I are saying right now is resonating with you at all, you need to pick up that phone. And here's the beautiful part for you folks. You don't have to figure any of this out on your own. You do not have to navigate the IRS. You don't have to fight with your broker or fill out a mountain of paperwork. If you have money sitting in an old 401k or an IRA, You can roll it over into physical gold and silver completely tax-free and completely penalty-free. One phone call, and the Reagan Gold Group handles everything. And the beautiful thing, folks, is the gentleman that is on the phone with me right now that runs that entire sales floor, that's one of the top precious metals analysts in this country. If you speak to one of his team when you call in and you ask for him and he is available, he will get on the phone. You can speak to Carl. And if Carl is not available, he will definitely call you back. So again, folks, that number is 1-800-702-2212. They will walk you through every single step. Or you can go to ownrealgold.com, call them now. Actually, listen to what Carl and I are saying and then give them a call. But you get what I'm saying, folks. But don't wait until the end of the show. Don't wait until, I didn't mean the end of the show. Don't wait until tomorrow. Don't wait until tonight. You know, the moment is now, folks. And Carl, if you want to add anything to that, just because I know you, this past week, you were getting a ton of calls from people.
12: It was extremely busy. And, you know, first of all, everybody was very, you know, a lot of people were like, whoa, you're actually the guy from the radio. You actually could really talk to him. I mean, you know, Right. Yes, that's what I do. Folks, there's no pressure here. It's just a very simple conversation. Let's see if this is something that makes sense and fits in your portfolio. You're obviously listening to the show for a reason. There's obviously some things that are giving you a little bit of heartburn in the markets with the dollar, with the inflation, with the money printing, with the debt, whatever it might be. We're here and there's ways to, you know, fix those things. And that's what we're able to do here. We're able to help fix those things, help diversify those things, and have the ability to, you know, help you put yourself in a better position so your money's there when you need it down the road. You know, I mean, I always go back to 2008. I mean, unfortunately, it seems like it was forever ago, but I still talk to people weekly that haven't recovered from that, which to me is pretty sad. So, you know, what do you do? Are you going to sit there and, you know, be a deer in headlights, or do you actually pick up the phone and say, hey, Carl, what can be done? This is what I have. I mean, and it's not about putting all your eggs in one basket, because right now they are in one basket. You know, I love people tell me all the time, oh, we're diversified. I'm diversified. Well, you're still in paper in some way, shape, or form, all based in U.S. dollar. So how diversified are you really? Yeah, I mean, that's what it comes down to. It's about having something else in that portfolio that has that inverse relationship to it. You know, that's why people call us. That's why so many folks have been reaching out the last few weeks, and we've been incredibly busy. It's because of the fact that people are looking to protect themselves. You know, there's a reason why our phones are ringing. People want to get out of what they've always been in. They don't have faith in that system anymore. I'm not saying put all your eggs in one basket, you know, and I know I sound like a broken record, but leaving everything there, if that basket drops, the eggs break.
0: Yeah,
12: and gluing them back together.
0: You know what it is too, Carl, and I just want to kind of make a point, and it's almost a little bit you know, different here, a different way of looking at this, but, you know, and this is going to seem kind of odd me saying this, but I went to the DMV this morning, Carl. Right. I had to handle some paperwork and I was dreading going there. I didn't want to go. I didn't want to do it. But I'm a normal human.
12: Nobody wants to go.
0: Nobody wants to go. Nobody wants to do it. But I went. I handled it. It was done. And everything that I needed to do is now complete. And I don't have to think about it anymore. Right. I didn't get any financial benefit from it, but I did get peace of mind. Right. Now, the thing that I think holds people back from calling is just the whole rigmarole in there in your head. Oh, I'm going to call and then I'm going to have to go through this. And then I have all this money in a 401k right now. And, you know, are they really going to be able to do this for me? Like, you know, do I want to get involved? Am I going to be on the phone for an hour and a half? And then am I going to have to, you know, contact seven people and figure all this stuff out And that's what I want you to explain, Carl, like literally just, you know, cause I feel like people, it's natural for human beings to get that. Oh man, I don't want to, you know, I'm just going to put it off. You know, it sounded great, but I'm just going to put up. And I want you to tell them, Carl, why they shouldn't.
12: Well, you should have put it off because of the fact that, I mean, unfortunately, we don't have time to recover. You know, why do you want to wait years to try and get your money back or get back to even? It's ridiculous. You know, here's the thing. We have to protect ourselves. We have to do it in a timely manner. Nobody has a crystal ball. Nobody knows what's going to happen in the future. I mean, I get people all the time that tell me, oh, I'm going to time the market. I always tell them, wow, wonderful. Where'd you buy your crystal ball at? I'd like to buy one for myself.
0: Yeah, I was going to say, good luck with that one.
12: You know what I mean? You get people that say they want to time the market, or people that, you know, are just, oh, I'm waiting to see what happens. Well, do you want to be proactive or do you want to be reactive? People I talk to want to be proactive. They say, hey, listen, I understand, you know, maybe the time isn't, maybe it is perfect. Maybe it's not perfect. But guess what? I'd rather know I have it and it's there and it's in my back pocket than rolling the dice to see what happens. And then it's a mad dash to try and get somebody on the phone and can we move money and the markets are dropping and I'm losing money every day. I mean, you know, we're at record stock markets right now, and I get customers that call me daily that say they're losing and they're moving their money because, you know, there's a few companies that are, you know, doing well. But in the end, I mean, the whole system isn't perfect. You know, not everybody's invested in the same five or six or seven stocks. People are, you know, in all kinds of different things, and a lot of those companies are losing right now.
0: Mm-hmm.
12: I hear it continuously from folks that, hey, I'm not making any money. I haven't made money in years. You know, I mean, it's, and I tell them, you have to do something about it. Nobody says, you know, you got to put a new Ferrari in your driveway in the next 12 months, but, you know, you got to at least increase the value of your portfolio. And, you know, doing that with a physical, tangible asset like gold and silver is the name of the game.
0: Yeah.
12: We've seen paper assets go to zero. We've seen fiat currencies globally go away. Have we ever seen gold and silver have no value?
0: Never. Never. Not once. And Carl, you know, that just, you know, brings me back to the point that I made in segment one of this show. And the most brilliant minds in this country, the most brilliant analysts in this country that have been calling markets correctly for 50 years are all saying the same thing. And as I always say, Carl, if it looks like a duck, if it walks like a duck, if it quacks like a duck, it's a duck. There is a huge upside right now in silver and gold and precious metals. And right now, this is the time to buy. The time to buy is now. This is the window. This is the opportunity. And, you know,
12: I don't want, listen, folks, I don't want people to call me in 3 or 4 or 5 or 6 months and say, hey, Carl, I'd love to buy gold and silver, but I should have did it 6 months ago. I should have did it in July. I should have did it in August. I should have did it in September, and I'm kicking myself in the butt. I mean, I hear that from people all the time. You know, I should have did this 10 years ago. I should have did this in, you know, 2000, you know, after the dot-com bubble. The problem is too many people don't do anything about it, and then they kick themselves. You know, right now, like we talked about, like you said earlier, you know, you're going to stand in line in the snow in, you know, a lot of these countries on Black Friday to save $50 on a television, but you don't want to buy a physical asset that it, you know, has increased in value, you know, tenfold over the years. You don't want to buy that at a discount. Mm-hmm. I mean, I'd love for somebody to tell me why. What's the reason why? Because it went up a little bit and it went down a little bit. Guess what? Nobody wants anything that goes straight up, because if it goes straight up, it's only got one place to go.
0: Straight down.
12: You mm-hmm. got it. So you want something. It's going to go up and kind of, you know, go up and down and up and down and up and down. But the main thing is looking at the big picture. I get people all the time to say, you know, I looked at it over the last 3 months. I go, wonderful. Mm-hmm. And they go, what do you mean wonderful? I go, I don't care what it did the last 3 months. Look at the big picture. Metals are a multi-year hold. That's how, you know, people buy them. They hold them. They kind of set it and forget it. Look at the big picture, folks.
0: Mm-hmm.
12: You got to protect yourself. I mean, you know, I think you and I were discussing it. Look at that one company. What was the company you were telling me about that's buying the gold?
0: Tether.
12: Tether. They do cryptocurrencies or blockchain or something. I don't even know what that means. I don't understand it. It makes no sense to me.
0: They're buying
12: all the physical gold. But they're taking their profits.
0: Yep.
12: They're buying all the physical gold with their profits.
0: Yep.
12: Folks, they're telling you, let's sell you the paper, but what are all these central banks throughout the world doing? They're buying gold and silver. Don't let the train pass you by. Get on the phone, give us a ring, and let's see what we can make happen. And if it makes sense for you, fantastic. If it doesn't, we had a nice conversation. We part ways. No harm, no foul. Talking never hurt anybody.
0: Well, Carl, listen, with that, and as much as I always want to keep this convo going, unfortunately, that is all the time we have, and I want to thank you, as always, for being here, Carl. Now, folks, I want to leave you with this one final message. You've worked too hard for your money to let it sit in a system that is fundamentally broken. You've spent decades building your nest egg. You've paid your taxes. You've played by the rules. And now you have the information. You know what the smart money is doing. The only question is whether you are going to do something about it. I am Walt Phillips. This is The Gold Show. And I'll see you folks right back here next week.
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18: SRN News, I'm John Scott. A recent Senate hearing on the Muslim Brotherhood turned sharply partisan as Democrats on the panel boycotted the proceedings by Republican T. Ted Cruz of Texas.
19: Senator Cruz maintains that the Muslim Brotherhood's influence in the U.S. has been underestimated and vowed to hold accountable anyone who finances or supports terrorism. During the hearing, he also criticized Michigan Democratic Senate nominee Abdul Isayed, citing alleged ties through family members to Muslim Brotherhood-affiliated groups. All five Democrats on the Senate Judiciary Subcommittee skipped the hearing. The dispute underscores deep divisions over national security and counterterrorism policy. Ron Taylor reporting.
18: ICE expecting every officer in the field to be equipped with a body camera by the end of August. This will provide a visual record of immigration enforcement operations. This is SRN News.
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23: Hey, it's Larry Elder, and I'm going to be at Town Hall 2026. 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Adam Carolla, investigative journalist Nick Shirley, Steve Hilton, Larry O'Connor, Alex Marlowe, Mike Gallagher, and more. 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
0: And welcome back to The Gold Show, folks. I am your host, Walt Phillips. This broadcast is brought to you by my very good friends at the Reagan Gold Group. And folks, I want to start today a little differently. I want to just talk to you. Not at you, but talk to you. The way I would if we were sitting across the table from each other with cups of coffee in our hands. Because I hear from a lot of people every single week. good, hardworking people, people in their 60s, 70s, and 80s, people who did everything right. They worked hard. They saved. They put their money where they were told to put it. They played by the rules their entire lives. And right now, a lot of those people are scared, not because they did anything wrong, but because the world around them has stopped making sense. They turn on the news and one channel tells them the economy is booming and the other channel tells them that we're headed for a crash. They go to the grocery store and they can't believe what things cost now. They look at their retirement accounts and they see the numbers bouncing around like a yo-yo. They hear about the national debt, the inflation, the wars overseas, the political chaos in Washington, and they don't know who to trust. They don't know what's real. They don't know what to do. Now, if that's you, if you're sitting there right now feeling overwhelmed, feeling like the world has lost its mind, and frankly, a lot of us do, I want you to hear me when I say this. I understand. I hear you. And today, I'm going to give you something that the financial news networks will never give you. I'm going to give you clarity. But before we get into it, folks, I want you to grab a pen. Write this number down right now. 1-800-702-2212. That is the Reagan Gold Group. Again, folks, 1-800-702-2212. Or you can go to ownrealgold.com. Again, that is ownrealgold.com. Fill out a few simple questions and someone from the Reagan Gold Group will call you right away. And by the end of this segment, you're going to understand exactly why you need to call that number. Now, real quick, folks, I want to get one piece of housekeeping out of the way. I'm not a financial advisor, but I am a guy who looks at the data, connects the dots, and tells you the truth that Wall Street doesn't want you to hear. And the truth today is one of the most important things I have ever said on this show. And here is the clarity that I promised you. Here is the one thing I want you to take away from everything that I say today. We live in a world where almost nothing is consistent. The stock market goes up when the news is bad and down when the news is good. The government tells you inflation is under control, but your insurance premium just doubled and your property taxes went up 20%. The politicians in Washington can't agree on anything. The Federal Reserve raises rates, then cuts rates, then raises them again. Nobody knows what is coming next. The whole system feels like it's making it up as it goes along. And that inconsistency is exhausting. It is disorienting. It is designed to keep you confused because a confused person doesn't act. A confused person stays exactly where they are, which is exactly where the system wants them. But here's the thing. In the middle of all that chaos, there is one asset. Just one. And that has never lied to you. That asset has never lied to you. It's never gone to zero. It has never been printed into oblivion. That has never been bailed out by a government. That has never needed a rescue package or a stimulus check to survive. And that's called gold and silver. Now think about what I just said. Every single fiat currency in the history of human civilization, every single one has eventually failed. The Roman denarius, the German Reichsmark, the Zimbabwean dollar, the Venezuelan bolivar, they all started the same way. A government said, trust us, this paper is worth something. And they all ended the same way. The government printed too much of it, and the paper went back to its true intrinsic value, which is zero. We have 247 years of American history, and in that time, the dollar has lost over 97% of its purchasing power. 97%! The dollar you hold today is worth 3 cents compared to what it was worth when this country was founded. That's not an opinion, that is the math. And right now, we're adding billions of dollars to our national debt every single day. The interest payments on that debt alone, not paying down a single dollar of what we owe, just the interest, now exceeds our entire national defense budget. Let that sink in. We're spending more money just to service our debt than we are to protect our own country. Gold does not do any of that. Gold has been a store of value for 5,000 years. 5,000 years! Before the United States existed, before Rome existed, Before the pyramids were built, gold was already being used as money, and it still is today. You know what a Roman soldier was paid in? Gold. You know what that same amount of gold buys today? Not just the same thing, more. A Roman legionary's monthly gold pay would have covered his tunic, his sandals, a decent meal. That same amount of gold today does not just buy you the outfit. It covers the outfit, the shoes, the dinner, and probably makes a dent in your mortgage payment as well. Gold has not just held its value over 5,000 years. It has grown. It has outpaced every paper currency ever created, while those currencies were being destroyed by the people who printed them. So here's the question that I want you to sit with. Do you want to hedge your future, your retirement, your legacy, everything you spent your life building on a fiat system that has a 100% failure rate throughout history? Or do you want to hedge your future on the one thing that has never failed? The one thing that has never lied? That's not a trick question, folks. That is the opportunity of a lifetime staring at you right in the face. Now, folks, if you were with me last week, right, you heard me talk about the 1975 moment. I talked about how in 1974, when Americans were first allowed to own gold again, the price was around $200 an ounce. And then it dropped. It pulled back to around $100, and the public panicked. The people who bought at $200 could not sell fast enough at $100. Their brains worked backwards. They bought high and sold low out of fear. And then gold went from $100 to $850 an ounce over the next 5 years. Now, I bring that up again today not to repeat myself, but because we're living that exact same moment right now. Gold pulled back from its all-time high of $5,589 in January, and right now I'm watching people freeze. I'm watching people hesitate. I'm watching the public do the same thing they did in 1975, and that's get scared at exactly the wrong moment, and I don't want you to be that person. Not again. Now, the opportunity is right in front of you, but opportunities don't wait, folks. And that is why I want you to call the Reagan Gold Group right now. Again, folks, that number is 1-800-702-2212, or you can go to ownrealgold.com. 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Keep listening, because what I'm about to share with you next is going to change the way that you see everything. Now, I'm not just asking you to take my word for it. I'm going to show you the receipts. So, folks, I was listening to an interview this week with Andy Schechtman. Now, he is one of the most connected, plugged-in people in the entire precious metals industry. He sees the physical movement of metal across the globe. He talks to the mints, the refiners, the people moving literal tons of gold and silver. And he said something that every single person listening to this show needs to hear, and something that really stood out to me. He said, and I quote, "The public got scared out, and the smart money jumped in with both feet." That is what's happening right now. While the public is looking at the daily price action and getting nervous, the people who actually understand the fundamentals are loading up. And I'm not talking about small players. I'm talking about the biggest institutions on the planet. Central banks brought 289 tons of gold in the second quarter of 2026 alone. That is a record high. These are the same institutions that print the paper money that you have in your wallet right now. They're taking their own paper profits and converting them into physical gold as fast as humanly possible. China imported 173% more silver in March than their 10-year historical average. 173% above average. They're not buying silver because they think it's pretty. They're buying it because they know the next century of industrial civilization, solar energy, electric vehicles, AI data centers, advanced medical technology. It all runs on silver, folks. And they are positioning themselves to control that supply before the rest of the world wakes up. And then there's the European Central Bank. The ECB just released a reserve report confirming something that should have been front page news on every newspaper in America. For the first time in modern history, gold has overtaken U.S. Treasuries as the world's number one reserve asset. Gold now makes up 27% of global official reserves. U.S. Treasuries have fallen to 22%. Now, the central banks of the world, the very institutions that manage the global economy, are now holding more wealth in physical gold than they are in the United States government debt. They're quietly dumping paper promises and buying physical reality. They're doing exactly what the smart money did in 1975. They're positioning themselves before the system breaks. And if you want to know where this is all heading, listen to what the analysts are saying. Pierre Lassonde.

author of The Currency Wars and The New Case for Gold, and a man who has advised the U.S. Department of Defense and Intelligence Community on financial warfare, has said $10,000 gold by the end of this year would not surprise him, with a long-term target of $20,000 or higher. David Hunter of Contrarian Macro Advisors is calling for $20,000 gold and $1,000 silver. And even the big Wall Street banks, Wells Fargo, Bank of America, are projecting gold at $6,000 or more by year's end. Now, folks, I'm not here to tell you that gold is going to $20,000 next Tuesday. Nobody knows exactly when. Nobody can predict market. But here's what I do know. Gold has already gone from under $2,000 just a few years ago to hitting an all-time high of $5,589 in January of this year. It has already more than doubled, and the analysts who called that move are now saying the next leg is even bigger. Think about what that means for someone who acts today versus somebody who waits. If you're sitting on $100,000 in a paper IRA right now, a paper IRA that is subject to market crashes, inflation, and the whims of Wall Street, and you roll that into a precious metals IRA, and gold moves to even half of what these analysts are projecting, your wealth does not just grow, it transforms. The paper IRA is at the mercy of the system. The precious metals IRA is protected from it. That is the difference. And that is the kind of move that creates generational wealth, the kind that changes your family's financial future for decades. And silver? David Morgan, known as the Silver Guru, one of the most respected silver analysts in the world, is saying north of $100 an ounce in the near term, and potentially much, much higher after that. Silver is still historically undervalued relative to gold. The gold-to-silver ratio is completely out of whack with historical norms. And when silver catches up, and it always catches up, the move is going to be fast and it's going to be violent. So let me ask you folks something. You just heard what the central banks are doing. You just heard what the ECB confirmed. You just heard what the biggest analysts in the world are projecting, the most brilliant minds in the world, should I say. And gold is sitting near $4,000 an ounce right now, which means if even the most conservative of these projections is right, the people who act today are going to look back on this moment as one of the best financial decisions that they ever made. So what are you waiting for? What is the sign that you need? Are you waiting for the dollar to somehow become the strongest currency on the planet again? Newsflash, folks, that ship has sailed a long time ago. Are you waiting for Washington to fix the national debt? I've been watching this for a long time, and I'm still waiting on that one. The central banks are not waiting. China is not waiting. The ECB is not waiting. They are acting right now while you are listening to this. The smart money is moving. And the question is, are you? 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Now, I know what some of you are thinking. You're listening to me. You agree with the math. You see the inflation at the grocery store. You understand what the central banks are doing, and you want to protect your money. But you're thinking, Walt, all my money's tied up in an IRA. It's in my 401k from my old job. 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It is backed by physical investment-grade gold and silver. 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
So why didn't your broker tell you about this? Why didn't the guy

0: who manages your retirement account mentioned that this was an option. 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It's that simple. 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They want you to think it's complicated. 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You know, I think about the people that are listening to this right now. A lot of you grew up in a different era, a simpler time. 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A movie ticket cost you 50 cents. 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A dollar meant something. Nobody told you back then that the system was quietly being rigged against you. 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Now, we're coming to the end of this segment, and I want to talk to you directly, just you and me, folks. I get fired up on this show. I raise my voice sometimes, and I know some people say, Walt, calm down. But I cannot calm down because I'm watching a slow-motion train wreck, and I'm watching good, hardworking people sitting on the tracks. You did not work your entire life to spend your 70s worrying about the price of eggs. You didn't sacrifice and save for decades so that the Federal Reserve could print your purchasing power into oblivion. You did everything right. You played by the rules. You paid your taxes. You showed up every day. And the system is failing you. The people running the system are not coming to save you. The government is not going to suddenly balance the budget. The inflation is not going to magically disappear. The dollar is not going to regain the purchasing power it has been losing for 50 years. And I'm going to ask you one more time because I need this to land. What are you waiting for? Are you waiting for things to get worse before you act? Because by the time it is obvious to everyone, the opportunity will be gone. The people who win in these moments are the ones who see it coming and act before the crowd does. That is you. You are listening to this right now for a reason. Do not walk away from this and do nothing. I want to talk about what you're leaving behind. You want to leave something for your kids, for your grandkids. You want the sacrifice to mean something beyond your own lifetime. What happens to that legacy when the dollar loses another 30% of its value over the next decade? What happens to that inheritance when the market crashes and takes half of it with it? Gold doesn't do that, folks. Silver does not do that. Physical precious metals have been the most reliable way to transfer wealth across generations for 5,000 years. The Romans used it. The Egyptians used it. Every civilization that ever built something worth passing down used gold and silver to protect it. You are not just buying gold for yourself. You're buying it for the people who come after you. And I'm not yelling at you. I'm talking to you like a friend who knows something that you need to hear. I want you to have peace of mind. I want you to sleep at night knowing that no matter what happens in Washington, no matter what the stock market does, no matter how much money the government prints, your wealth is anchored in something real, something that has never lied, something that has been consistent for 5,000 years in a world that has forgotten what consistency even means. Now, folks, pick up the phone, make the call. It is the easiest thing in the world, and it could be the most important financial decision that you ever make. Call the Reagan Gold Group, 1-800-702-2212. Tell them that Walt sent you. Tell them that you want to know how to protect your IRA. It's a free call. There is no commitment, no pressure. The only risk, folks, is doing nothing. Folks, I'm Walt Phillips. Do not go anywhere. In segment two, I am bringing Carl back on the show. The central banks, the ECB report, analyst targets, all of it. You're not going to want to miss what he has to say. I will be right back, folks, on The Gold Show. And I'll see you very soon.
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3: In 1796, George Washington made one of the most consequential decisions in American history. He chose not to seek a third term as president. So why does that matter? Because America was not built on permanent rulers. It was built on ordered liberty. Faith teaches that authority is a stewardship, not a possession. Leaders are accountable to God for how they use power. And why does that still matter today? Because republics survive when leaders respect limits and citizens defend them. Washington's lesson still stands. A republic is preserved when power has limits, and public service remains a duty to God and country, not a path to personal rule.
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9: Authorities are investigating two illegal street takeovers that turned destructive across the L.A. area early Saturday. sheriff's deputies responded to a takeover in East Los Angeles where spectators allegedly ransacked an auto zone and shattered a window. L.A. police dispersed another takeover in Gramercy Park hours later and found a car engulfed in flames at an intersection. Firefighters extinguished the blaze with no injuries reported. Larry Marino on The Answer with breaking news and talk you can trust.
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0: And welcome back to the Gold Show, folks. I am Walt Phillips, and if you were with us in the first segment, I hope you are still sitting down because we covered a lot of ground. We talked about what Andy Scheckman is seeing on the ground. Record central bank buying, record silver imports out of China, the biggest COMEX deliveries ever. We talked about the European Central Bank confirming for the first time in modern history that gold has overtaken U.S. Treasuries as the world's number one reserve asset. We talked about the analysts, Wells Fargo, Bank of America, Pierre Lassan, Jim Rickards, David Hunter, all pointing to gold prices that would have sounded like science fiction just a few years ago. And we talked about what all of this means for you and your retirement. If you missed any of that, do yourself a favor and find it. It is important. It's the kind of information that can genuinely change the trajectory of your financial future. Now, before we get into it, folks, and I bring on my special guest for this part of the show, write this number down for me one more time. 1-800-702-2212. Again, that is my friends at the Reagan Gold Group. That number is 1-800-702-2212, or you can go to ownrealgold.com. Keep it close, because by the time this conversation is over, you're going to want to call it. Now, real quick, folks, I am not a financial advisor, but guess what? I have something even better for you. I have one of the top precious metals analysts in the entire country, my very good friend Carl, who all of you at home already know, coming back on the show right now. Carl, welcome back, my friend.
12: Well, thanks so much for having me. I appreciate it, as always.
0: Absolutely, absolutely, Carl. Always good to have you here, man. And listen, Carl, I just want to jump right in, dude, because we covered a lot in the first segment, and I want to get your take on all of it. And here's what I laid out for the audience, right? Just to catch you up to speed here. Andy Scheckman, who you know, Carl, is saying the pullback that we just saw in gold and silver was not a breakdown. It was a buying opportunity that the smart money seized with both feet. Central banks brought 289 tons of gold in the second quarter of 2026, a record. China imported 173% more silver in March than their 10-year historical average, and the ECB just confirmed that gold has overtaken U.S. Treasuries as the world's number one reserve asset. 27% of global reserves in gold versus 22% in U.S. Treasuries. And then we have the analyst calls, Carl, like Wells Fargo at 61 to 6300 by year's end for gold, Pierre Lassonde at 17,250 by 2030, Jim Rickards saying 10,000 this year wouldn't be a surprise to him, and David Hunter, this is the best of them all, at 20,000 gold and $1,000 silver long term. And Carl, so this is my question, buddy, when you look at all of that together, the central banks, the ECB report, the analyst target, what's your read on where we're at right now? And what does all this tell the person sitting at home with their retirement sitting in a paper account?
12: You know, the rocket ship's getting ready to take off. You know, I mean, you can't be in this position. And when you're watching, you know, these records being hit in the metals industry, you know, those numbers you just talked about, I mean, the writing's on the wall. You know, I mean, unfortunately, folks that are sitting at home, you know, we're going to get, you know, if you're not doing something, you're going to get left in the dust.
0: Absolutely.
12: You know, I mean, you can't keep up this, you know, robbing Peter to pay Paul system that's been going on for all these years here in this country without some repercussions. And right now the repercussions are, you know, it's there. It's hitting you right in the face. I mean, and if it's not, you better open your eyes, folks. You know, unfortunately, you know, nobody's going to tell you to protect yourself. You know, these financial advisors, and like I've said before, I mean, I got a lot of friends in that business. They're good people, but they're never going to tell you to do anything that doesn't benefit them.
0: Mm-hmm.
12: you know, it's time to, you know, get up and do something for yourself and protect your money, not, you know, the money that's yours that somebody else manages. You need to do something about it.
13: Yeah, it's like, what do you always say, Carl? Like, if you have a car, what do you have? Car insurance? If you have, you know, a home, what Correct. Do you have home insurance? That's always what you tell me, and, you know, it's the truth.
12: 100%.
13: Yeah.
12: You insure your house, you insure your car, you insure your health. This is your way to insure your retirement.
13: Mm-hmm.
12: You know what I mean? None of us are getting any younger. How could you afford to take a hit or have it get, you know, gobbled up altogether and your retirement's gone?
13: Yeah, and folks, the folks at home, you know, they don't have 5 or 10 years to wait to see if the stock market corrects or to see if this happens or to see if that happens. You know, we have to look at the facts of what's going on right now, and everything is pointing towards physical metal, you know, with the sound money movement, with, you know, gold and silver both becoming legal in states. Florida's definitely one of them. You know, there's a whole movement right now behind metals, and, you know, all of the arrows, Carl, all of the dots are connecting. And, you know, that's why I'm so passionate about what I do every single week, is because I want the folks at home to understand that the dollar that they were used to in the 50s and 60s is not the same dollar today. You know, it's in fact, it's not like 90% less of a dollar, you know. And
12: the dollar right now isn't even what it used to be 10 years ago.
13: Right.
12: Forget about the 50s and 60s. I mean, yeah, that's obviously night and day. But just in the last decade or so, I mean, look at what's changed.
13: Yep.
12: I mean, you can't have this. The dollar's lost a ton of value. It's going to, you know, I mean, there's only one way to get themselves out of this situation or band-aid this situation. And they're doing it. They're printing their way or trying to print their way, you know, out of this or with a band-aid on the situation to put them in a position where hopefully, you know, something's going to come and save them. But, you know, I just don't know what that something could be.
13: Mm-hmm.
12: You know, I mean, there's people that talk about it all the time. I hear customers say, hey, I hear there's going to be a possible, you know, currency revision.
13: Yeah.
12: That scares me.
13: Yep.
12: You know, what happens if you got $100,000 and they, you know, it gets revised and it goes to 40 or 50 or 60,000? I don't know.
13: Mm-hmm.
12: But we're all going to get screwed here.
13: Mm-hmm.
12: You know, that's scary stuff. People better really wake up and see what's going on around us and take notice of it, because if you don't do anything, you're going to get left behind and the train's going to run over you or whatever you want to say. It's not going to be a good situation. And, you know, for folks like us, you know, in this business, seeing what we see every day and listening to folks every day. I mean, I talk to, you know, hundreds of people a week.
13: Mm-hmm.
12: And everybody, you know, knows what's going on. You know, at least the folks that I'm talking to, they see it. You know, they have common sense. They know that we're in a tough, tough spot as a country. And, you know, it doesn't matter who's in office. I mean, it's many decades of abuse and, you know, just basically foolish spending.
13: Mm-hmm.
12: So, you know, there's only one way to protect it. The only thing that has that inverse relationship to the equities market, but more importantly, the U.S. dollar. Mm-hmm. That's gold and silver.
13: Yeah, I mean, listen, Carl, what you just laid out is exactly right. And I want to make sure the people at home really feel the weight of this, because what we're witnessing, it's not a trend. It's a structural shift. Trends reverse. Structural shifts do not. The central banks of the world are not buying gold on the way up. They're buying it on the way down. They're buying it when the paper price is getting suppressed and the retail investor panics. And that's not the behavior of someone who's worried about the price, right? That's the behavior of someone who knows exactly what they're accumulating and why. And they aren't trading gold, Carl. They're hoarding it. They're hoarding gold right now while it's down. And that's something that I know you and I have both tried to, you know, till we're blue in the face, try to get across to people. You know, you on the side of, you know, running the company that you do, and me on the radio. But, you know, the most confusing thing, and I think we talked about this a couple weeks ago, Carl, about, you know, how people line up for a Black Friday sale and go wait 7 hours in the snow to get a TV for $200 off. But when gold and silver are having the sale of their lifetime, no one wants to touch it with a 10-foot pole.
12: Well, it's because they're conditioned.
13: Yep.
12: You know, I mean, everything conditions you. I mean, it's go to work, get your paycheck, get a 401k, leave it there. When you retire, the advisor's going to either keep managing it or, you know, send it to one of his cohorts and keep you in the system. Mm-hmm. I mean, it's unfortunate, but I mean, you gotta realize, take the blinders off, folks. I mean, you can't sit there and just do nothing. I mean, it's unfortunately this house of cards will come down at some point. I mean, you know, there's a lot of people talking about how they feel it's so overinflated and it should have come down already. How much longer are you going to keep doing this? How much longer are they going to keep printing money out of thin air with no repercussions? Mm-hmm. $40 trillion in debt. I mean, I know to a lot of people, it's like, wow, that's a huge number, but it, you know, it's not affecting me and my daily life, but it really is.
13: Mm-hmm.
12: And that's the kind of stuff that hurts our 401ks, our IRAs, the markets, you know, just people that have money sitting in a savings account or a CD at the bank.
13: Mm-hmm.
12: You know what I mean? Nobody's making any money on that.
13: And Carl, you know, we're adding $5 to $7 billion a day, and I know you know this, but we're adding $5 to $7 billion mm-hmm. dollars a day to that national debt. What was that stat we were talking last week? I think you were telling me that by 2030, I think
12: by 2030, yeah. There was a great article, it was in Yahoo. By 2030, we won't even the GDP won't even be able to pay the interest on the money the government owes,
13: and that's what people want to invest in, and that's the crazy part is that, you know.
12: Well, that's it. People are buying treasuries. What the heck are you buying treasuries? And I mean, like, to me, I don't understand that. It's like saying, man, you know what? All these people here, you know, I mean, I saw a thing that the other day. Right now, I think we got like $2 trillion in car loans right now. All these dealerships got brand new cars on their lot. And they said of the $2 trillion in car loans, people are 30% upside down on them. So if they try to sell their car, they lose, you know, they don't even have, they're 30% more in interest and in principle than they even value the automobiles.
13: Right.
12: You know, this article was a great article. It was in, what was it in? I forget what magazine, but it was talking about this publication of how bad the car market really is. Mm-hmm. And, you know, we're going to see a collapse in that market. Just like, I mean, you know, another article I saw on Yahoo Finance was talking about, you know, a record foreclosure spike again.
13: Mm-hmm.
12: You know, I mean, all these things that we've seen before, I mean, obviously history doesn't have to repeat itself, but it usually does. Mm-hmm. And all these things that were issues in the past, they're all going to come back to haunt us. I mean, you know, once again, you can't rob Peter to pay Paul. I mean, regular folks like us, well, we got to pay our bills weekly, you know, and balance our checkbooks weekly, if not monthly.
13: Absolutely.
12: Government doesn't. And now the problem is, you know, you got people spending money like a bunch of drunken sailors. You know, what's going to happen here? Mm-hmm. How is this going to shake out for all of us? I mean, you know, what is the average taxpayer owe? Like $200,000 or something? If you break down the national debt, you know, based off our citizens, come on, that's mm-hmm. insane.
13: Mm-hmm. Yep. Carl, listen, I want to interrupt you really quick right there. And just a quick message for the folks at home. Folks, if what Carl and I are saying right now is resonating with you at all, you need to pick up that phone. And here's the beautiful part for you folks. You don't have to figure any of this out on your own. You do not have to navigate the IRS. You don't have to fight with your broker or fill out a mountain of paperwork. If you have money sitting in an old 401k or an IRA, you can roll it over into physical gold and silver completely tax-free and completely penalty-free. One phone call and the Reagan Gold Group handles everything. And the beautiful thing, folks, is the gentleman that is on the phone with me right now, that runs that entire sales floor, that's one of the top precious metals analysts in this country. If you speak to one of his team when you call in and you ask for him and he is available, he will get on the phone. You can speak to Carl. And if Carl is not available, he will definitely call you back. So again, folks, that number is 1-800-702-2212. They will walk you through every single step. Or you can go to ownrealgold.com, call them now, actually listen to what Carl and I are saying, and then give them a call. But you get what I'm saying, folks? But don't wait until the end of the show. Don't wait until, I didn't mean the end of the show. Don't wait until tomorrow. Don't wait until tonight. You know, the moment is now, folks. And Carl, if you want to add anything to that, just because I know you, this past week, you were getting a ton of calls from people.
12: It was extremely busy. And you know, first of all, everybody was very, you know, a lot of people were like, whoa, you're actually the guy from the radio. You actually could really talk to him. I mean, you know, right. Yes, that's what I do. Folks, there's no pressure here. It's just a very simple conversation. Let's see if this is something that makes sense and fits in your portfolio. You're obviously listening to the show for a reason. There's obviously some things that are giving you a little bit of heartburn in the markets with the dollar, with the inflation, with the money printing, with the debt. whatever it might be, we're here and there's ways to, you know, fix those things. And that's what we're able to do here. We're able to help fix those things, help diversify those things, and have the ability to, you know, help you put yourself in a better position so your money's there when you need it down the road. You know, I mean, I always go back to 2008. I mean, unfortunately, it seems like it was forever ago, but I still talk to people weekly that haven't recovered from that, which to me is pretty sad. So, you know, what do? Are you going to sit there and, you know, be a deer in headlights, or do you actually pick up the phone and say, hey, Carl, what can be done? This is what I have. I mean, and it's not about putting all your eggs in one basket, because right now they are in one basket. You know, I love people tell me all the time, oh, we're diversified. I'm diversified. Well, you're still in paper in some way, shape, or form, all based in U.S. dollar. So how diversified are you really? Yeah, I mean, that's what it comes down to. It's about having something else in that portfolio that has that inverse relationship to it. You know, that's why people call us. That's why so many folks have been reaching out the last few weeks, and we've been incredibly busy. It's because of the fact that people are looking to protect themselves. You know, there's a reason why our phones are ringing. People want to get out of what they've always been in. They don't have faith in that system anymore. I'm not saying put all your eggs in one basket, you know, and I know I sound like a broken record, but leaving everything there, if that basket drops, the eggs break.
13: Yeah,
12: and gluing them back together.
13: You know what it is too, Carl, and I just want to kind of make a point, and it's almost a little bit, you know, different here, a different way of looking at this, but, you know, and this is going to seem kind of odd me saying this, but I went to the DMV this morning, Carl, right? I had to handle some paperwork, and I was dreading going there. I didn't want to go. I didn't want to do it, but I'm a normal human being.
12: Nobody wants to go.
13: Nobody wants to go. Nobody wants to do it, but I went. I handled it. It was done, and everything that I needed to do is now complete, and I don't have to think about it anymore, right? I didn't get any financial benefit from it, but I did get peace of mind, right? Now, the thing that I think holds people back from calling is just the whole rigmarole in your head. Oh, I'm going to call, and then I'm going to have to go through this, and then you know, I have all this money in a 401k right now. And, you know, are they really going to be able to do this for me? Like, you know, do I want to get involved? Am I going to be on the phone for an hour and a half? And then am I going to have to, you know, contact seven people and figure all this stuff out And that's what I want you to explain, Carl. Like literally just, you know, because I feel like people, it's natural for human beings to get that. Oh, man, I don't want to, you know, I'm just going to put it off. You know, it sounded great, but I'm just going to put up. And I want you to tell them, Carl, why they shouldn't.
12: Well, you should have put it off because of the fact that, I mean, unfortunately, we don't have time to recover. You know, why do you want to wait years to try and get your money back or get back to even? It's ridiculous. You know, here's the thing. We have to protect ourselves. We have to do it in a timely manner. Nobody has a crystal ball. Nobody knows what's going to happen in the future. I mean, I get people all the time that tell me, oh, I'm going to time the market. I always tell them, wow, wonderful. Where'd you buy your crystal ball at? I'd like to buy one for myself.
13: Yeah, I was going
12: to
13: say good luck with that one.
12: You know what I mean? You get people that say they want to time the market, or people that, you know, are just, oh, I'm waiting to see what happened. Well, do you want to be proactive or do you want to be reactive? People I talk to want to be proactive. They say, hey, listen, I understand, you know, maybe the time isn't, maybe it is perfect. Maybe it's not perfect. But guess what? I'd rather know I have it and it's there and it's in my back pocket. Then rolling the dice to see what happens, and then it's a mad dash to try and get somebody on the phone, and can we move money, and the markets are dropping, and I'm losing money every day. I mean, you know, we're at record stock markets right now, and I get customers that call me daily that say they're losing, and they're moving their money because, you know, there's a few companies that are, you know, doing well. But in the end, I mean, the whole system isn't perfect. You know, not everybody's invested in the same five or six or seven stocks. People are, you know, in all kinds of different things. And a lot of those companies are losing right now. I hear it continuously from folks that, hey, I'm not making any money. I haven't made money in years. You know, I mean, it's, and I tell them, you have to do something about it. Nobody says, you know, you got to put a new Ferrari in your driveway in the next 12 months. But, you know, you got to at least increase the value of your portfolio. And, you know, doing that with a physical, tangible asset like gold and silver is the name of the game.
13: Yeah.
12: We've seen paper assets go to zero. We've seen fiat currencies globally go away. Have we ever seen gold and silver have no value?
13: Never. Never. Not once. And Carl, you know, that just, you know, brings me back to the point that I made in segment one of this show. And the most brilliant minds in this country, the most brilliant analysts in this country that have been calling markets correctly for 50 years are all saying the same thing. And as I always say, Carl, if it looks like a duck, if it walks like a duck, if it quacks like a duck, it's a duck. There is a huge upside right now in silver and gold and precious metals. And right now, this is the time to buy. The time to buy is now. This is the window. This is the opportunity. And, you know,
12: I don't want, listen, folks, I don't want people to call me in 3 or 4 or 5 or 6 months and say, hey, Carl, I'd love to buy gold and silver, but I should have did it 6 months ago. I should have did it in July. I should have did it in August. I should have did it in September, and I'm kicking myself in the butt. I mean, I hear that from people all the time. You know, I should have did this 10 years ago. I should have did this in, you know, 2000, you know, after the dot-com bubble. The problem is too many people don't do anything about it, and then they kick themselves. You know, right now, like we talked about, like you said earlier, you know, you're going to stand in line in the snow in, you know, a lot of these countries on Black Friday to save $50 on a television, but you don't want to buy a physical asset that, it, you know, has increased in value, you know, tenfold over the years. You don't want to buy that at a discount. Mm-hmm. I mean, I'd love for somebody to tell me why. What's the reason why? Because it went up a little bit and it went down a little bit. Guess what? Everybody, nobody wants anything that goes straight up. Because if it goes straight up, it's only got one place to go.
13: Straight down.
12: Straight down. You mm-hmm. got it. So you want something. It's going to go up and kind of, you know, go up and down and up and down and up and down. But the main thing is looking at the big picture. I get people all the time to say, you know, I looked at it over the last 3 months. I go, wonderful. Mm-hmm. And they go, what do you mean wonderful? I go, I don't care what it did the last 3 months. Look at the big picture. Metals are a multi-year hold. That's how, you know, people buy them, they hold them, they kind of set it and forget it. Look at the big picture, folks.
13: Mm-hmm.
12: You got to protect yourself. I mean, you know, I think you and I were discussing it. Look at that one company. What was the company you were telling me about that's buying the gold?
13: Tether.
12: Tether. They do cryptocurrencies or blockchain or something. I don't even know what that means. I don't understand it. It makes no sense to me.
13: They're buying,
12: but they're all taking their profits.
13: Yep.
12: They're buying all the physical gold with their profits.
13: Yep.
12: Folks, they're telling you, let's sell you the paper, but what are all these central banks throughout the world doing? They're buying gold and silver. Don't let the train pass you by. Get on the phone, give us a ring, and let's see what we can make happen. And if it makes sense for you, fantastic. If it doesn't, we had a nice conversation. We part ways. No harm, no foul. Talking never hurt anybody.
13: Well, Carl, listen, with that, and as much as I always want to keep this convo going, unfortunately, that is all the time we have, and I want to thank you, as always, for being here, Carl. Now, folks, no, I want to leave you with this one final message. You've worked too hard for your money to let it sit in a system that is fundamentally broken. You've spent decades building your nest egg. You've paid your taxes. You've played by the rules, and now you have the information. You know what the smart money is doing. The only question is whether you are going to do something about it. I am Walt Phillips. This is The Gold Show, and I'll see you folks right back here next week.
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23: SRN News, I'm John Scott. An escalation of wildfire activity in Western Canada.
24: British Columbia has declared a state of emergency as a wildfire continues to race through Western Canada, forcing more than 20,000 people to evacuate from communities along Okanagan Lake. An undetermined number of homes have been destroyed. Officials say more than 100 wildfires are burning across the province, with nearly half of them out of control. And they say the hot, windy weather, along with a prolonged drought, could threaten more communities. I'm Donna Warder.
23: Iran warning it will not reopen the Strait of Hormuz unless the U.S. meets six demands, including lifting sanctions and withdrawing military forces from around the country. Iran's demands come as Tehran and Oman attempt to finalize an arrangement governing shipping through the Strait of Hormuz. This is SRN News.
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1: Foundations of Freedom, a look at America's founding principles and the leaders who shaped our nation.
2: In 1796, George Washington made one of the most consequential decisions in American history. He chose not to seek a third term as president. So why does that matter? Because America was not built on permanent rulers. It was built on ordered liberty. Faith teaches that authority is a stewardship, not a possession. Leaders are accountable to God for how they use power. And why does that still matter today? Because republics survive when leaders respect limits and citizens defend them. Washington's lesson still stands. A republic is preserved when power has limits, and public service remains a duty to God and country, not a path to personal rule.
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29: I always say that this is the stupidest condition that we allow to exist. 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
31: 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My message resonated with a broad coalition of people.
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15: But first, we check in with Paula Cresham from Shepherd Church. She brings us kind of a good news story each week, or at least something to think about. And Paula has a special guest with us today. Paula, thank you so much for being with us.
32: As always, Larry, thanks for having me on.
15: Right.
32: I'm excited for you to meet Gary Hall. He's a co-founder of a project called Hollywood Impact Studios. It's a ministry that when you hear the name, it's not exactly what you think, and I'm excited for him to share with you. They work in a couple of areas, one's with kids aging out, which we talk a lot about on your show, but then the other is the ministry that they have in the prisons. And Gary, thanks for being on.
0: Yes, thank you, Paula. Just real quick, because I do get a lot of conversation or questions about our name. It started in the jail. We teach television inside L.A. County Jail. And it was all a group of Hollywood professionals that were all Christians that felt like they wanted to give back more. So it was Hollywood impacting people. If you look at the letters, it's also His, which reminds us what whose ministry it really is. In 2023, we weren't having many guys coming out of the jail at that time, and wasn't quite sure what we should do. I prayed, Lord, what do you want us to do? And if we're done with this ministry, then so be it. But if not, please give us guidance. We had a vocational, and still do have a vocational training center up halfway between Castaic and Lake Hughes. And God didn't have us give up the ministry. He had us pivot to at-risk youth, which we had really very little experience with, but he gave us guidance, and we started teaching at-risk kids farming and firefighting. And as Paula alluded to, recently we were contacted by the Department of Family and Children's Services about using our program for foster kids, which is near and dear to my heart as well.
15: Gary, give us an idea how it works. Kind of walk us through a typical day in what you're doing.
0: So we've been working with Bowman High School out here in Santa Clarita. We pick the kids up at 8 o'clock in the morning, take them up to the mountain. We always open in prayer, have breakfast, and then we start teaching them farming and firefighting. And it's to give them kind of a chance to test drive a career. The program lasts 10 weeks, 10 Saturdays. And at the end of that, they get a stipend, they get high school credit, and they get a certificate of completion. But more importantly, they've at least gotten to work around believers who share their faith. Even if we're teaching them to drive a tractor or how to plant a cherry tree, they're learning about God and how He is the master of everything that is out there.
15: And how is it received?
0: Very, very well. The kids, we realize the kids love coming up there. We don't have cell service. We don't have Wi-Fi. And at first we thought that was going to be a struggle, but quite honestly, I think the kids love it. Most of them do not know one another. And by the end of the 10 weeks, they're fast friends. And we were finding that many of them were coming back and enrolling in the next class. Even to the point when they were no longer getting high school credit. They just loved being up there in that environment with a river and birds and wildlife and being away from whatever issues they might have at home. So we love these kids, and it's been really terrific. I think we are going to be moving forward with foster youth. We had a great mega workshop a couple of Saturdays ago, where we brought 10 of the foster kids. They're still in the foster program. Up to, again, learn how to drive a tractor, make a lavender wreath. We taught them how to barbecue. And then at the end of the night, the Santa Clarita Valley Astronomy Club had come up, and they set up telescopes, and the kids got to look at planets. And it was just a beautiful evening.
15: Paula, over to you.
32: Can you share a little bit, too, about the work that you do there in the prison ministry? Because you have a pretty active and have had that ministry for decades.
0: Yes, we started again in 2008. It was just a group of, as I say, believers in Hollywood that felt like they needed to do more. They needed to give back. At the end of the day, although we loved our careers in Hollywood, at the end of the day, all we were doing was making TV shows. We were not doing anything for the kingdom. So June 9th of 2009, we started teaching television in there. Again, it's not to get all of the guys in Hollywood. It's to help them identify what their God-given talents are. For instance, we had one guy that we gave a talk about transportation in Hollywood. And at the end of it, he said, I don't want to work in Hollywood, but I want to learn how to be a long-haul truck driver. So our instructor helped him get set up. He got into truck driving school, and to this day is still driving tractors.
15: What's the website if people want to find out more?
0: HollywoodImpactStudios.com.
15: Gary Hall, thank you. And, of course,
0: yes.
15: Paula Krasian, thank you. And, Paula, your show is heard Sundays, 2:30 p.m., right here on our sister station, 99.5 KKLA.
32: 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And thanks for always caring about the people out there that need to be have a little extra help.
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15: Well, after another big primary election day in America, Jim Ellis joins us, the Ellis Insight, to look back at the results with Abdul El-Sayed winning Michigan's Democratic primary, a Democrat socialist. He turned his attention to the GOP candidate Mike Rogers and said this. He channeled his best Barack Obama impression. Take a listen.
9: And so, Mike, and I know you're listening, Mike. We are coming for you.
15: You hear that? We are coming for you. Obama used to do that kind of speech. Anyway.
0: Yeah.
15: Your thoughts, though, is he coming for you, or is this the end of the line for a Democrat socialist who wants to do a bunch of stuff that would not be good for America?
0: Well, I think it's at least the end of the line in that particular race. I'm not sure the state of Michigan would vote for the socialist who, and you know, the Israel issue is going to be front and center here. And that's, you know, really the only difference between he and Haley Stevens, the congresswoman who he barely beat. That was the big thing, because the American Israel Public Affairs Committee came in and spent a lot of money to try to elect her, but failed. And but I think against Rogers, first of all, I know Mike Rogers, and I've known him for a long time. I think he is the best Senate candidate the Republicans have in the country. And he is in the right place. Because if the Republicans can win the Michigan Senate race, I think the Senate majority is safe, because that would be a bridge too far for the Democrats to overcome. Remember, this is a Democratic seat. Senator Gary Peters, the Democrat, is not seeking reelection. So a Rogers victory would be a gain for the Republicans. And I think it's the most important Senate race now of this election cycle.
15: Yeah. When we watch this unfold with these Democrat socialists around the country, there are two schools of thought. One is, like you're saying, there's kind of a bookend, a stop here, because most people aren't for this. And another is a shocking feeling that they seem to be gaining traction in some places. Can both be true at the same time?
0: I think they can. I'm not sure Michigan will be one of those places. Now, remember, here's another thing. The polling predicted a big El-Sayed win. In July, there were 9 polls taken of that Senate Democratic primary in Michigan from 9 different pollsters, and they all averaged a 15-point lead for El-Sayed, and he barely won. Now, let's go back to 2024. Mike Rogers, who was a former 7-term congressman, he was the Republican nominee for the Senate in 2024, and he barely lost against now Senator Alyssa Slotkin, who was a much stronger candidate than El-Sayed is. And she could only barely beat Rogers. So I think this is a good thing for Republicans, and I think Rogers will win that race.
15: Yeah. Other races around the country that you watched, other important contests, what else was going on? I know this was the most important part, but there were, was it 5 states on Tuesday night that were holding it?
0: Yes. Yes. Everything else pretty much came out as expected. The one thing to watch in the general election is in Missouri. That was one of the big redistricting states where the Republicans redrew the map, and the Kansas City seat now should flip to the Republicans. The strongest Republican came out of that primary, a state senator there, and that should be a flip for the Republicans. So that's a real important one in terms of the primaries we saw on last Tuesday with Missouri in that situation. The other ones went just about as you would have expected. So it was a night that was really focused on that Michigan Senate Democratic primary.
15: Yeah. Are you worried about the House in the fall?
0: Oh, yes, absolutely. It really still could go either way. I mean, everybody wants to try to make it out that the Democrats are going to win. And, you know, you listen to them, they'll win every race. And but they say that every 2 years. And let's go back to 2024. They were saying the exact same thing about the House in the 2024 election cycle, and it proved not to be true.
10: And they certainly could win there, but I don't think it's going to be a big majority either way. You know, right now it's 220 Republicans, 215 Democrats. And I think we can see something similar to that in this next Congress. And frankly, maybe even a bit closer. I mean, the Democrats certainly have a chance to win the majority. There's no doubt about that. But the Republicans do too. The redistricting around the country is a net gain of about 10 seats for the Republicans, and that puts them back in position to be able to hold a small majority.
15: And as we talked about last week, the Lindsey Graham seat, others are joining your thought here that his sister is not the shoe-in to get the long-term six-year term for the Senate.
10: No, and that election will be coming up on this Tuesday, the 11th. And it's a crowded field. So even though

0: But that's not the way it worked out. She decided at Trump's behest to get into the race and run for the full term.
1: Jim Ellis, the Ellis Insight, ellisinsight.com. Thank you much for your wise counsel.
0: Thank you.
2: 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The answer.
1: Orange County has made some progress in improving homeless outreach and preventative services, according to the Orange County Register. But funding cuts and continued struggle to move people from shelters to permanent housing has reached a crisis point. We're going to talk about that. Tim Shaw is a Continuum of Care board member and is joining us right now to talk about this issue. Tim, thank you so much for talking with us. Good to have you on.
3: Good. Happy to be here.
1: Before we started, you were saying these point-in-time counts that were done, and we just had one out of L.A. that shows the numbers are up like 3%. That we have to understand something. They're really not a census, are they?
3: Yeah, this is not a by-name list. It's not a census count. And unfortunately, what happens with it sometimes is we struggle a little bit to try and derive actionable insights from the data, right? And sometimes we can run the danger of overreaching in the data and assuming that the data is pointing us to a very definitive direction when it is just, as it is called, it is a point in time count, right? A single night in January is what these numbers come from. It's an incredible effort, and I have a lot of trust in the numbers. You know, I've participated in the point in time count personally, going out and helping with the count many, many times, you know, and so the numbers are what they are, but it is not a by name list. Those, there are regions, and there have been even a couple of attempts in Orange County to do, you know, a census of a homeless population in a region. A few years ago, the North Orange County Public Safety Collaborative, you know, did one with the same group, CityNet, who does the point time count, is the group contracted to the point time count. And those are much more in depth. They create a by name list. And from that, you know, you can actually, the service providers and people responsible for the system of response can actually use by name lists to truly, you know, clearly track how they are doing in terms of ending people's homelessness, right? And moving them.
1: Yeah, that makes sense. Yeah. And in this case, the count reported 6,321 people surveyed in January who said they were experiencing homelessness, a 14% drop from 2 years earlier. And according to the article, it says, and found that for the first time, the number of people staying in shelters exceeded those living on the street. So some positive things to report. Tim, I don't want to oversimplify this, but I've been doing interviews on homelessness for 20-something years, and it seems like there are a couple of different camps out there. There's the camp that says, get them, get to the people and let them come off the streets and get services and take their drugs. At least we'll get them off the street. There's another group that says, no way. You come off the streets, you got to sober up or it's not going to work. And there's a third group that says, they can come off the streets a few minutes. You can get them a motel room. You get them to stay there a couple nights and then they walk away. And in all three cases, it just seems like nobody has the perfect answer. Your thought about this?
3: I don't know anybody who is a proponent of what we call the housing first model, which is you create low barriers to actually getting into permanent housing, and then you provide wraparound support services for people who need to stay connected to mental health treatment, need drug and alcohol recovery services, and then in the case of families, need child care and those types of things like job training and, you know, job development and that kind of stuff. Nobody that I know who credibly works in that field would ever characterize as saying it's okay for people to continue to just do their drugs, right? I mean, that is absolutely not the case. What we do know, though, we know from data, and there have been study after study after study that have been done on, you know, the provision of what's called permanent supportive housing, this permanent housing with support services wrapped around it, that even the hardest to serve people, the people that we label as chronically homeless, chronically homeless means that they've been homeless for at least a year and have at least one disabling condition, a physical disability, mental health disability, or

0: substance abuse, or maybe all three, right? Or maybe two, you know? So that's what the definition of chronic homelessness is. And we know in study after study after study that has been done on permanent supportive housing that the success rate, people remaining housed over the long term, even those people who are chronically homeless in permanent supportive housing, usually lands upward of 90%. So yeah, there's no perfect answer to this because people's problems are complex, and everybody, and I also want to make sure that we talk about this issue not in some monolith. Every person who is experiencing homelessness is not the same.
1: Exactly.
0: And so everybody needs something different. But that's where these comprehensive support services come in, with case management that tailors services to exactly what people need to remain housed.
1: All right. Let me, because we're short on time. What about answers that almost appear, I don't want to call them stupid, but kind of short-sighted? Karen Bass, the mayor of Los Angeles, said during a City Hall press conference, quote, "You sleep out in the street for a couple of weeks and tell me that you're not going to stay sane or use meth so you don't go to sleep to protect yourself." This comment about using meth to stay awake at night, that sure got a lot of criticism out there. React to it. Is that just ill-chosen words? Or, you know, she also talked about we need to fix their teeth, the meth users, so they can get jobs. There's way more to this challenge than those kind of comments, isn't there?
0: Well, yeah. Well, there's way more. And again, I think this focus on, you know, the individual and people who are, you know, in Skid Row and up in Los Angeles. I don't work in Los Angeles. I work in Orange County.
1: Right. Right.
0: We don't have to in Orange County the way Los Angeles does. Right. It is different. But ultimately, if we do simplify it, you can simplify it. I always say that this is the stupidest condition that we allow to exist. It's simply the most unnecessary condition because we kind of know mostly how to solve it. And this whole conversation about whether someone's homeless by choice or they're not homeless by choice, I don't care about any of that stuff. What I do know is what works and what the data tells us works, which is housing. And something from the Orange County study that's important here to this conversation, right? One of the good things from the Orange County point in time count was the number of sheltered homeless people who were actually in shelter. That's amazing because in Orange County, we haven't always had a good shelter infrastructure. I've been around long enough to know that if you were homeless on the street, you know, 15, 20 years ago, forget it. Salvation Army or Rescue Mission was full or the armory wasn't open. You couldn't get in anywhere. But we have done a good job of building a shelter infrastructure now. And it's, there's safe places. The problem is we're not building enough affordable housing and permanent supportive housing. We're not building enough housing, period.
1: Now, is the housing that is affordable, is it meant, and this, so apologize if this sounds weird, for the homeless to pay? Because I don't think they have the money to pay $10 or $30 a night or anything for housing. So when you use the word affordable housing and I look at people on the streets, I don't think, well, because a condo is $700,000 and it's only going to be $400,000, they're still not going to be able to afford it. What is it that I don't understand on the funding mechanism to make affordable housing really get homeless people off the streets? Because it seems like anything would be too much for them.
0: Well, first of all, as you know, I mean, there's just a market, you know, condition here, right? And if you constrain a market, then prices are going to go up. And we don't build enough housing, period, in California. So if you start there, right, and then if you look at, you know, every region is supposed, it has to, like every city in Orange County and the county has to submit to the state of California on a 7-year cycle, a regional housing needs assessment in response to a regional housing needs assessment, like a housing element that says, here's how we're going to produce housing that is market rate. Here's how we're going to produce housing that is moderate income housing, that is low income and very low income housing. Right. So all those things. So every city kind of knows the inventory that they need to meet the needs of people at every income level. And there's a myth that homeless people can't pay anything. They absolutely can. I mean, some are on public assistance. Some are elderly. They're on Social Security. You know, some and many homeless people work, you know, and they can pay a portion of rent. The problem is we don't produce enough housing and we don't produce enough housing that is affordable at all income levels to be able to handle the needs. So even though we're sheltering more people in shelters, we are hitting another bottleneck in that we can't move them seamlessly from shelter. And these are folks who, by the way, They do everything we ask them to do. Go to a shelter, go get help, get a case manager, you know, sign up for housing assistance, a Section 8 voucher, you know, they've done everything that we've asked them to do. And in fact, in our shelters, we have 70% plus of people who have literally done everything that is necessary to receive housing assistance. And we're only able to house 12% of them.
1: Yeah. And I got a quick question for you. How then do you bridge that gap? Governor Newsom approached it with a piece of legislation, apparently looking to cut developer fees for affordable housing by $30,000 to $60,000. Does that do it? Are businesses willing to build this stuff with that kind of a discount in the cost structure to make it work? What needs to happen to get stuff built?
0: Yeah, it helps. However, part of this is not just a funding problem. Part of it is a political problem, right?
1: And not in my backyard do I want an affordable housing thing going up, right?
0: City councils, I've never run for city council. I don't envy anybody who runs for city council. You know, the competing interests are difficult, right? But at some point, that's a responsibility. It's one of the primary responsibilities of city councils is to zone their city properly in order to meet the housing needs of people.
1: And how do you do that when in Orange County, houses $2.5-3 million are going to be located next to, you know, not huts, but simplified housing structures? How is that ever going to be accepted by people?
0: Yeah. So, well, first of all, I think the acceptance part of it, in terms of community opposition to low income housing, affordable housing, that kind of thing, most of that is built on myths. And unfortunately, our city leaders don't do a lot to dispel those myths. Oftentimes, they will basically support those myths, right? So some of the community opposition that happens, I mean, we have studied, UC Irvine did a study, the Livable Cities Lab did a study just a couple years ago on what happens when you build affordable housing in a region to property values, to crime. And they found out completely counter to the prevailing myth that actually crime goes down in areas and concentric circles around new built affordable housing.
1: Tim Shaw, thank you so much. Really appreciate you being with us today.
0: My pleasure. Thanks.
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1: SpaceX is marking its 50th West Coast rocket launch of the year after sending two dozen Starlink satellites into orbit Saturday. The Falcon 9 lifted off from Vandenberg Space Force Base in Santa Barbara County, carrying 24 satellites, all of which were successfully deployed. The milestone comes with nearly 5 months remaining in 2026 as SpaceX increases its launch pace at Vandenberg. 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
1: Jerry Sullivan is my guest. He is the senior national managing editor of Real Deal and RealDeal.com. And he joins us as we talk construction, all sorts of things that have to do with, well, California and its quality of life and attacking the homeless issue. It's always good to talk with you again. Good to have you on.
8: Good to be here, Larry.
1: So we get this story that Governor Newsom has finally realized there's a lot of fees associated with construction in California, and he is just shocked by it. He couldn't believe this. He says Governor Newsom has signed a housing reform bill aimed at making it cheaper to build homes. He says the bill will lower the price for affordable housing. But in the story, it talks about developer fees per unit of like $30,000 to $60,000 to $70,000 in this state. Wow, what a cottage industry has taken off. I'd love to get some of that money per unit. Your thoughts about what's been going on in California?
8: Yeah, you know, there are two sides to this. So, you know, there are those impact fees. They ostensibly go to pay for necessary infrastructure or parks or schools, or if you're going to add a big subdivision, that you'll make sure, you know, the infrastructure would be making sure there's a sewage system, right? Or you might be charged for a build for adding a school if the subdivision is so big it requires a new one. And that, you know, that could all be sorted out and people can talk about, is that fair? Who should pay for that? But it, you know, lately has been part of the tab that developers pay. I think it's crucial to delineate here that we're talking about affordable development. And so, if you're seeking state money to subsidize an affordable or to go to the capital stack of an affordable development to help pay for it, then you are subject to this rule, right? So if the city wants state help and by the way, meeting state mandated minimums on affordable housing development, then they have to forego these extra fees. So, you know, the governor, you know, has the carrot and the stick, so to speak, on this, right?
1: Yeah.
8: The stick is the requirement. And now the carrot would be, you know, we'll give you the money if you stop charging these fees. But it sure seems like he's usurped local control. And again, important to understand this applies to affordable, not just a standard market rate development.
1: Yeah. I think some market rate development should have some fee structures cut on this because it is getting awfully expensive to build in our state. And you can look at a lot of reasons. Some, you know, the cost of materials, the cost of labor in this state, mandated. Well, build in some CEQA funds. I mean, it's a term that's kind of esoteric. A lot of people don't know what CEQA is, but there is this fashion in California where you go and sue a developer to extract something. They want to put up a big box store in a neighborhood. Well, the unions come in or somebody comes in and says, look, we think you should do it this way and we want this and that. And you end up kind of having to pay your way off to get something built. Kind of third world-ish. Your reaction to that?
8: Well, and there was a reform earlier this year, CEQA, which is the California Environmental Quality Act. I don't know how much it rolled back. I don't know if whatever the rollback was, whether there's been long enough to read its effect. Suffice to say, you know, CEQA started as a law that I think applied to one project. And I don't recall the specifics. It might have been a sports stadium, and it's back in maybe the 70s, and just grew and grew and grew. And, you know, it's a good example of, you know, mission creep from a legislative and legal standpoint, I think. There's all manner of mischief done under the banner of CEQA. How much has been sorted out, I don't know. But I'll, you know, I will believe it when I see it when it comes to CEQA reform.
1: Yeah, it has sure put the kibosh on things. By the way, I wanted to talk with you about downtown L.A. I had a chance to walk through what is L.A.'s World Trade Center. Now, it's never in my lifetime been this glowing place with a hubbub of activity, but it was dank and desolate. The air conditioner's off. You kind of walk through it, and just about everything is available on the main floor of the thing. What has L.A. moved out?
8: That's good news for Kennedy Wilson and Jameson Properties, the two developers who plan to convert that to residential. So it's a little easier to do when it's empty. You don't have to buy people out of leases or, you know, hold out tenants who might be able to extract a payout on their way out the door. So they're supposed to, or they plan to convert that. And I believe the plan is for mostly affordable housing, if not all affordable housing. So I think, you know, one of the takeaways on that, Larry, is, you know, to have the World Trade Center, which is right there on Figueroa, and once was a marquee building, to have that converted to affordable housing, and if, you know, we need affordable housing, and it's wonderful in a lot of ways that they're doing it that way, but it sure isn't what downtown dreamers dreamed about with the downtown renaissance.
1: Yeah.
8: You know, it doesn't really quite fit that bill. So I think that there's a clue there to the struggle or the fight downtown has to find its footing. Mm-hmm. And things are, you know, seriously awry in downtown LA. And I think, you know, there have to be many pieces of this to come together to form a footing for whatever's next.
1: Yeah. And you watch commercial development and, you know, things changing hands in L.A. Weren't you the one who told me that one of the major buildings, like the bank building down in that area, sold for a ridiculously low price or something recently?
8: I mean, yeah, I think the Bank of America Tower campus up on Bunker Hill sold for, I think it went for $150 a square foot. That's Class A high, you know, tower on Bunker Hill at a price that's probably one-fourth of its pre-pandemic value. And so, you know, that is being played out over and over and over again in downtown L.A. Brookfield, which is just a massive property owner, global, you know, they pretty much just cut all their losses in downtown L.A. And they put up some really nice buildings, you know, again, Class A, high-rise, and, you know, getting $150, $200 a square foot. And, you know, five or six buildings in downtown L.A. is Brookfield's so big it's a rounding error to them. So, you know, I think they just said, okay, get what you can for these, but we don't want to be in this market. And if Brookfield doesn't want to be in your market, in your downtown office market, that's alarming. You know, and this is the second biggest city in America by population and, you know, has an outsized reputation globally, and its downtown is struggling mightily.
1: Is there a lot to blame for this? I mean, COVID, shifting places where people want to work. I know that, like, even the state has been struggling in getting people back to work. Newsom has said, that's it. You all have to come back 4 days a week. And people had, you know, learned how to work from home and enjoyed that and didn't want to go downtown and didn't want to go there. And one of the reasons he put down for people to have to go back is that the businesses in the downtowns of these cities need the business. You need people going for lunch or for coffee.
8: Yeah, you know, multiply that by the state, the city, the county, and all their associated, you know, the DWP, which is owned by the city, and has a lot of workers at their office downtown. And those folks would, you know, buy lunch and stir the sidewalk activity and activate the neighborhoods and everything else. You know, let's be clear about this. What's to stop an employer from ordering a worker back to work? You know, how about, you know, come back to work or you don't get your paycheck? Unless you're dealing with public employees unions.
1: Yeah.
8: And I think that's the key here. And you know, the governor, the mayor, the county board of supervisors, I would like to hear them say exactly why they don't simply order their workers back to work. And I think if we're being honest, it will boil down to the power of public employees unions. And, you know, the vacancy, you know, the absence of the in these districts, it is hurting everyday people, everyday tenants, restaurant owners, other business owners,
1: hotels,
8: landlords, everybody.
1: Even hotels aren't getting what they used to downtown.
8: Yeah.
1: Wasn't like the gas company building slated to be the new home of the DWP or something? Whatever happened, there was
8: no,
1: something.
8: The county bought it.
1: That's it. The county bought it. Okay. That's right.
8: County bought it. So, you know, that's another, not a great sign. A couple of the bigger deals for buildings downtown have been, you know, government entities buying from the private sector. And, you know, the county got a bargain for it. You know, they got a good deal based on historic prices. Although, you know, who knows, you know, it wasn't long ago everyone thought, oh, $200 a square foot is about bottom. And then Bank of America Plaza sells for, you know, $150. So you never know. But apparently they're going to vacate, I believe it's the Hahn Hall of Administration. And eventually that will be torn down and become a park, and they will shift over to the gas company tower.
1: Yeah. How about just changing desires for what to do with downtown? There was some talk about making downtown this living place, you know, walk your dog and have all these activities with parks. There was that kind of development coming up at the same time. Everything kind of just slowed down, you know, every area.
8: Well, yeah, and, you know, that, by the way, that concept of 24-hour live, work, play, walk your dog.
1: That's it.
8: You know, we're 25 years into that now. Right. So it doesn't appear to be happening broadly. Now, there are pockets of downtown, you know, South Park.
1: Oh, yeah.
8: The area kind of down around the Staples Center. And if you go east of there, from Figueroa, say, over to Hope, yeah. You know, there's a very nice neighborhood. And there's a very clear, yeah, flat street grid. And so right. There are pockets where that happens.
1: But you've also got the graffiti towers there, too.
8: Well, that is right in the middle of that. Now, there's some deal that promises to clean that up. I don't know if it promises to get it finished, but at least first things first, get it cleaned up a bit. But, yeah, point well taken. There, that sits right amid that. But there's nice stuff and good areas and pleasant streetscapes in South Park and in some other areas of downtown. But there are big problems in many, many other areas.
1: Yeah. I think the homeless situation, the crime situation, till you get that solved, it's going to be tough attracting people to come on down there. Jerry Sullivan, as always, it is great to talk with you. Where can people read you?
8: TheRealDeal.com.
1: Thank you much. Take care.
8: Thank you.
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1: John McKinney would like to be the next L.A. city attorney, and he's going to join us right now to talk about some of the stories in the news. Thank you so much for being with us.
10: Thank you for having me, Larry.
1: Quick update. Campaign, how's it going? This is kind of the almost off-season. Things will kick up in a bit, but what's going on? We've got homelessness numbers up. We've got pipe breaks in the city of Los Angeles, infrastructure problems. Where would you like to begin?
10: Well, let's talk about the campaign. We're in a great spot. We finished the primary with a lot of momentum, and we're in the dog days of summer now. A lot of folks on vacation coming and going, but this is where we expand our team. We start lining up fundraising events so we can have a robust voter outreach program starting in September.
1: Right. A lot of people don't know that you were kind of a late entry into this. It looked as if, you know, far left person was going to get this thing, you know, just an automatic renewal. But you stepped in and did very well, didn't you?
10: Yes, I did. And it's a good thing I did, because had I not stepped in, my opponent would have won the election in the primary. I think Heidi Feldstein-Soto just wasn't strong enough to fend her off. So it's a good thing I got in. My message resonated with a broad coalition of people, and that's the kind of campaign that I'm running. And when people see stats about me and my opponent, they have to keep in mind that there's an asterisk that should be placed to recognize that I only ran for the last 3 months of the race. My opponent ran for about 15 months. So when it comes to fundraising and endorsements, my opponent had a much longer runway to line those things up. But when you consider how much I accomplished over 3 months, you can't help but believe that I have the momentum going into the general.
1: All right, let's delve into the issues. Mayor Bass commented on the increase in homelessness after the Los Angeles Homeless Services Authority released the results of its annual point and time count conducted earlier this year. Reports said it shows a nearly 3.5% increase in homelessness following 2 years of decreases. Bass released an 8-paragraph statement saying that she has reduced homelessness overall by 11% since 2023. She blames the expected increase on a decline in federal and state funding and also blamed L.A. County officials for what she called a lack of adequate services. So there you go. It's kind of the blame game. Your reaction on the homeless numbers going up.
10: Well, tell us something we don't know. If you live in this city or work in this city or drive around the city, you see a lot of encampments. You see a lot of homelessness throughout the city and throughout the county for that matter. But, you know, that point in time count is very imprecise. So I didn't believe the claimed reductions in homelessness that were being touted by the mayor and others for the last 2 years. Because I just haven't seen a whole lot of evidence of that with my own eyes. But, you know, what LA doesn't need the blame game right now. We need solutions. And so we need the mayor, the council, the board of supervisors to all put their arms around this, take responsibility for it, and pivot from what they're currently doing. You know, you just keep pouring taxpayer money into a plan that is obviously not working. And as city attorney, I've said that I would do something completely different, at least to the extent that I can, given the powers of that office.
1: And what powers would you have to do something about it? Because the kinds of complaints I hear are, yeah, we got a system that kind of gets people off the street. We rent a place. And then if somebody occupies it a few days, the city's still on the hook to pay the rent for the full month. And then you've got an empty apartment. So there's a lot of things that are costing us money.
10: Right. As city attorney, I would have a lot of direct power, but also some indirect power. The most direct power I have is a city prosecutor. So when people break the law in whatever way a homeless person might break the law, it gives me an opportunity to get that person in front of a judge to ask the judge to order the person into treatment. Okay, that's where I'd be at my strongest. My indirect power is as legal advisor to the mayor, the council, and the overseer of the contracts that the city enters into with these non-government organizations to make sure that those contracts are legally sound and make sense for the city.
1: Yeah. I want to jump to another topic for the city of LA, and that's infrastructure. And specifically, we've all lived through the massive pipe break and millions of gallons of water that that gush out. We had several other breaks. Another neighborhood reported a water break. This one was in the 2800 block of South Bronson Avenue. We've got pipes that are 100, 106 years old down there, and nobody has maintained them or at least changed them out. Your reaction?
10: Yeah, the city's infrastructure is crumbling across the board, whether we're talking about streets, pipes, electrical, sidewalks. And as city attorney, it concerns me in a number of ways, not the least of which it leads to a lot of lawsuits. This crumbling infrastructure leads to a lot of dangerous conditions that hurt people. And when people get hurt, they sue the city. And then the very money that should be going into improving our infrastructure and making our city safer gets paid out in lawsuits, so there's no money left for city services. It is a catastrophic liability loop that's choking off the resources, choking off the cure to the problems that are making us sick.
1: Yeah. The payment of lawsuit settlements in both L.A. and in the county is enormous. You know, just little things happen. Millions of dollars are handed out. It's not their money, so they don't care, and then they come after us for more taxes. Your thoughts?
10: Yeah, and the city needs a fighter. The city needs a real trial attorney who understands the anatomy of a lawsuit, who can immediately identify a winning lawsuit versus a frivolous lawsuit. Now, I have the experience of 100 jury trials, so I will be very good at discerning the difference, and I will fight the frivolous lawsuits. There won't be any just write them a check mentality when I'm city attorney. We are going to fight those lawsuits. And even when the city is liable, look, we'll recognize our liability, and we will offer to make victims whole, but we're not going to pay exorbitant amounts of money for every lawsuit that's filed. I will modernize our civil defense. I'll make sure we have the best lawyers, the best trial lawyers, the most highly trained trial lawyers to go into court and limit the city's liability when those lawsuits happen.
1: Yeah. You mentioned the sidewalks. There was discussion years ago after a settlement from a previous lawsuit that L.A. was going to repair and then release the sidewalks to the local owners to be liable for. Whatever happened on that? I still see really bad sidewalks, and I hear nothing about it. Is that kind of stalled?
10: Well, Los Angeles has an estimated 11,000 miles of sidewalk, of which about half is damaged or broken. And look, that happens just due to age. It happens due to the ground moving. We happen to live in an earthquake zone. Certainly trees, the tree trunks push the sidewalks up. And it's become so overwhelming, the city can't possibly catch up on its own. So, yeah, there was some talk years ago about a program that would allow residents to repair sidewalks in front of their home and be reimbursed by the city, but then share in the liability going forward if somebody were to get hurt on that sidewalk. Obviously, that program has not been successful. Otherwise, our sidewalks wouldn't be so bad.
1: Right. Who wants to take the liability? Right. The people don't want the liability.
10: Right. And they shouldn't have to. So I like the idea of allowing people to fix sidewalks in front of their homes. We can send somebody out for a quick inspection before the final pour just to make sure it's done correctly. And then that's it. The city continues to be liable for, you know, that sidewalk into the future. But we just don't have the manpower in this city, or person power, I should say, to repair all of the sidewalks that need repairing. We've fallen so far behind, we need people now to step in and repair the sidewalks in front of their homes and businesses, for that matter.
1: And I'll say, you know, they were supposed to, and for a while it was getting better, fixing potholes, but they're still a problem in our city.
10: Yeah, I mean, I have a damaged tire on my car as we speak because of a pothole, and I'm sure I speak for a lot of other Angelenos. It's horrible. You know, this is Los Angeles, second largest city in the country, one of the wealthiest cities in the world, and we sure pay enough in taxes to get basic city services, but we're not getting them because our money is being mismanaged. The city attorney plays a key role in making sure the city's money, taxpayer dollars, are protected.
1: Yeah, yeah. There was a story on the wire today that says San Diego is seeing a lot of Angelenos cash out and move down there, that they're leaving our city. Cites a couple of reasons. This is one of the high values still of homes, and people want to get more for their dollar. They can take it to another place, and they're doing it. And so San Diego is seeing the most influx of people from L.A. Are you sad to see people go, or is that just a part of the routine? As we age, we're going to probably leave the city? What's your thought?
10: No, it's very sad, and it's a dangerous trend, because a healthy city is a city that has a robust middle class across all ages. So to see our middle class folks and our early retirees leaving the city means we're becoming a tale of two cities, the very wealthy and the very poor. And that, you know, that ends up being Detroit at the end of the day. I don't think L.A. will ever get there just because we're blessed with geography, with oceans, with mountains, and with great weather. But we also don't want to become just a two-dimensional city. We want to make sure that we keep that middle robust, healthy, and happy.
1: Yeah, but are we not driving them out with far-left candidates for mayor running that believe in things like maybe taxing people a fine if they don't have their house occupied? I mean, some of these leftist principles are not really friendly. You know, even the millionaire's tax that we've passed in our city that taxes people, it's driving out apartment ownership.
10: Yeah, well, certainly in L.A. city and L.A. county generally, I think that we've been living under an experimental progressive movement for the last 20 years. Now, the interesting thing, Larry, is if you talk to a progressive, they will say they believe that we're still living under a more traditional sort of classic liberal moderate government, and they want to get more progressive.
1: I know. What's the website for your campaign?
10: McKinney, the number four, LA.com.
1: Perfect. Thank you so much. Our time just flew by.
10: All right. Thank you, Larry.
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1: 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I'm Larry Marino. 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
12: In 1796, George Washington made one of the most consequential decisions in American history. 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So why does that matter? Because America was not built on permanent rulers. It was built on ordered liberty. Faith teaches that authority is a stewardship, not a possession. Leaders are accountable to God for how they use power. And why does that still matter today? Because republics survive when leaders respect limits and citizens defend them. Washington's lesson still stands. A republic is preserved when power has limits, and public service remains a duty to God and country, not a path to personal rule.
13: I thought mixing bleach with my floor cleaner would take the stain out.
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3: With SRN News, I'm John Scott. A terrorism expert says today's threat landscape is more complex than ever, with a growing number of extremist groups operating across multiple regions. We have more from Bernie Bennett.
19: Colin Clark of the Soufan Center says terrorism has become increasingly diverse, making it harder for law enforcement to track and prevent attacks. Clark says while established groups like Al-Qaeda and Hezbollah remain concerns, newer organizations continue to emerge. He points to Al-Shabaab in Somalia, ISIS-K and Al-Qaeda affiliates in Africa and Yemen as among the most dangerous threats. Clark defines terrorism as the use of violence to achieve political goals rather than financial gain. Bernie Bennett reporting.
3: The Senate has passed a short-term measure to keep federal agencies funded into early December and avoid a government shutdown during campaign season. The bill will still need to clear the House before it can go to the president. This is SRN News. 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
1: Good morning. Welcome to the show. I'm Arif Halaby. 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All right. Look, California is making some big changes. Whether or not it goes through this November, in other words, you guys didn't vote for it. Probably none of you will vote for it. But think about this for a second. They're going to call it the billionaire tax. But you understand that the billionaires are not the only ones being taxed on this, right? I mean, we figured this out. There's a clause, there's a provision, a section of the proposition that is going to allow them, as time goes on, to revert to lower tax, lower brackets, right? You understand that. That means lower brackets are going to get hit as they're not going to raise enough money because they're not going to raise money. If this does go through and they retroactive to all of those living in California by January 1st, I promise you by December 31st, you will lose billions of dollars of revenue, jobs, businesses. All of that is going to be gone because why would they stay? Would you? Would you stay for 5% of your wealth, even though it, and it's not just your net worth, but you have a building that that's worth $10 million, but you understand $10 million of a building, you can't take a piece of drywall or part of the parking lot to pay your taxes. You're stuck. So you have to find cash somewhere else, which means you're going to either have to pull it out of a bank, or you're going to have to sell something, stocks or bonds or something. Because there's no way in the world people just keep that kind of money, go, I just can't wait to pay taxes. I just want to send that money off to Gavin Newsom. Nobody's going to do that. Nobody's going to say, well, at least I, you know, at least they're going to have new driveways throughout all the city or state buildings. Or I'm telling you, the highways are going to be amazing. Off-ramps, no more homeless people sleeping on the off-ramps or along the 5 freeway or the 170. Heaven forbid the 101 should have any kind of homeless people. At least they're going to take care of... Oh, wait, they're not? Well, that's kind of funny, isn't it? You see, there's no talk of the state of California spending less money. There's no talk of them saying, hey, we're going to have to lay off 10%, 20%, maybe even 30% of state employees. We're just not going to rehire and we're going to lay off 10, 20. They need to do that. I hope it's not you. I like all of you. I want you to keep your jobs. But between you and me, if you work for the city, county, state, you know that person or your boss or a subordinate or a person that, you know, works down the hall or in the other building, you know they're a lazy son of a gun. You know they don't work. You know the person that just kind of floats by. You know the person that pretends to be sick or is sick all the time who shouldn't be there. You know that person. It's not me. It's just like I feel like that it was a Johnny Carson with the little... that little turban on him and would say, hey, can read your mind, right? I feel like I could read the mind of every state, county, city employee because I was one for a long time. I worked for the city pools in 84, 85. I worked in the police department in 89. Everybody knows that person who's a lazy son of a gun. And they're getting paid $50,000, $80,000, $250,000 a year. Now, here's where I'm pushing back on this. What I think has to happen is you and I have to sit down and realize that these jobs are not a right, but they're a privilege. To be able to never be fired or have an amazing pension or great health insurance, or at least good health insurance. To have pretty good at work hours, to have all the holidays like bankers, all of the holidays off. Right, there's a lot of reasons that people become educators. One of those is to have the summers off. One of those is to have Christmas and New Year's and Thanksgiving. 1 week at Easter break. I mean, do you realize you work 8.5 months out of the year? Let me repeat that. If you're an educator, now not all of you, some of you might be year-round school, but you're still not working more than 9 months a year. It's in your contract. So if anybody ever told you, and look, I love you and I want you to do well, but I wouldn't use a hammer and complain that my hammer is not acting like a screwdriver. Why isn't it working properly? When you get a job as an educator, you knew the hours, right? When I got a job as a Los Angeles police officer, I knew I was never going to be rich doing that job. There wasn't like, someday I will get promoted. Like, there's one chief of police. That's it. One. Out of, at the time, it was like 6,000 or 7,000 officers. At the time, the chance of me becoming chief of police was slim to none. So I knew that I wasn't doing that job as a chance to have millions of dollars come into my pocket. It wasn't a job to say this is about being wealthy someday. Just like being an educator, it's not about being wealthy someday. So we need to treat it as such. We need to say, listen, you could treat this like a part-time job because it kind of sort of is. I understand you take work home. Listen, I'm not beating you up. I love my educators. I'm just telling you, you have to fight now as an educator, because if you don't, there will be no money for your pension. It does not, there will be $0 or, okay, 60%. That means if we don't treat this right, if you keep thinking that the answer is a bigger pay raise, if you think the answer is more money, okay, but you do understand that eventually that translates into a pension, and eventually that pension has to be paid, and eventually there needs to be money inside of the pension fund. Right? When people protest, oh, big business, corporations, where do you think they invest your pension fund? How do you think you're getting paid? Just because the money grows on a tree? And that's the same for everybody, including Social Security. Where do you think the money comes from? It comes from government bonds in Social Security land. So I want you guys to kind of peel back the masks that are covering your eyes and learn that you have to take care of yourself. Because one day, there just isn't going to be enough money if we keep down this road. There already isn't enough money. There's $250 billion upside down. That means they need this number, go all the way up here, $250 billion, and that's what they need. Or that's what they need is, and they're missing $250 billion. It just isn't there. They overpromised. They didn't earn the rate of return they were supposed to, and on and on. So I worry about you guys. I want you to have money there. Oh, Arif, the state constitution says they have to fund education. They have to fund the pension. Yes, until they don't have to. Right, the Constitution, state of California Constitution, says 40% of all revenue has to go into the schools. Now, that includes administrators that are making nearly $300,000 a year, $25,000 a month, to work 8.5, 9 months out of the year. Yes, administrators. Oh, Arif, not really. Oh, yeah, just go ahead and add everything, including your pension, the dollars that go in there, because that's money that's removed from taxpayers. Your amazing health insurance benefits and sick time and vacation time. Yes, you deserve all of that, of course. But remember, this is a public service job. It's a privilege job, not a right. Because you can force by gunpoint, by asset seizure, by forfeiture of one's property and assets, a poor guy down the street, a single mom who can barely afford her condominium, you force her nearly at gunpoint, and eventually, yes, at gunpoint, to pay your pension of $7,000, $8,000, $9,000, $10,000 a month. I'm not against pensions. You just have to be transparent. Tell everybody, hey, guys, I know I'm going to work 35 years, 32 years. I know. I have to put up with a lot of baloney, because that's what happens when you're a teacher. Poor teachers, they got to pull up the administrators and the school board is just a joke. You know that. And whatever I pay attention to, and I don't as much as I used to, but I don't really have to because you guys come in and tell me such horror stories. And so I'm like, that can't be true. So sure enough, I go online, I pull up the latest video. And you say, they really think that? They really do that? They have those books in the school library for elementary school. And when you try to read it in the school board meeting, the same book that they give to third graders, fifth graders, you try to read it in the school board meeting and they shut you down. They say, oh, that's obscene. No, no, no. I'm telling you it's obscene. You're saying no. So I'm going to read it to you so you can say maybe it is or maybe it isn't. Now you will actually know. And yet you shut them down because it's obscene. And this is school boards across the country. Here's the solution. Ready? We have to take the Los Angeles Unified School District and maybe another one down in Orange County, but at least the LA Unified, and you have to split it into multiple districts. Multiple. I don't know, 6, 10, 12, whatever. And the reason you have to is for accountability. And the school board will be volunteer positions. Or, like some small cities, city council, $1,200 a month. Right? The current school board receives money for a car, a very nice car, by the way, that you pay for. They receive money for gas, the same gas you have to spend $6, $7 a gallon on sometimes. They get it for free. School board receives amazing contributions to their retirement accounts. I think we need to reduce school board compensation down to $1,500 a month or something. I don't know. Give them $100 an hour for every school board meeting with the maximum of, let's say, 20 hours a month. Pick a number. $2,000 a month. Because working in the school board should not be a career. You should have at least had one child in the school. Yeah,

And I think that should be the answer if you're somebody who thinks they're going to be on the school board. It's just like, don't put me in the next best baker. I'm not going to understand anything to do about baking. Certainly, I have no way to... I love to eat stuff. Oh, pastries. All right. If the answer is just, hey, can you cook it? Yep, I could probably cook it. Can you eat it? Oh, man, I could eat it. Let me eat that all day long. I can do that. But if you want me to decide, is the seasonings right, of whatever, is the flavor, is it too much sugar? I just don't know that answer. I'm just not going to be able to give it to you because the school board itself is so bloated. I think you have to have a child in the school board or a grandchild in order to have any kind of influence or care. Why is it that many, many, if not all of my teachers that are educators, nearly all of them that have children, and by the way, not all of them do, but why is it that all my educator teacher clients that have children put them in private school? I mean, that's a big thing, right? It's like you own a restaurant and you never eat at the restaurant. You're like, I don't eat this food. Why would you eat this food? You know what it tastes like? Huh? I know what they put in it. I mean, do you see how silly that is? But why is it that most educators have their children in private schools? They don't eat the food at the restaurant. Wouldn't you say, hey, something's wrong with this, with the cook, the chef? Maybe I'll eat somewhere else. I always think that's funny. My solution. Ready? Remember? We're going to split it up into 5 or 10 or 20. I don't know the districts. Let somebody who's really smart do the census. Number 2 is you're going to sell off non-performing schools. Get rid of them. Today with public transportation, with the district smaller, they can afford to hire out school bus companies. We've seen it all the time when they go to football games and they take the swim team out. Same thing. Other than that, the schools are going to be really tight. The districts are going to be really close. Shut down the schools. Sell them. That's how you can pay teachers and improve the other schools. Get up-to-date air conditioning. The right books. Teach kids the right way. Get off the teachers' backs, administrators. Every school, every classroom, rather, should have its own teacher's aide 100% of the time. And you should make it mandatory every school to have a second language, in other words, full immersion. Why is it that you have such low expectations for minority schools, minority children? Why is it you have such low expectations for children that come here and can't even speak English? Right? If they speak Spanish or Vietnamese or Arabic, they should be in a classroom that is only English. Their second language is already at home. Once they're fluent, maybe a year later, then you can start a full immersion, meaning math, science, English in their home language and math, science, English, same in English. Right? You have the language, learning how to write proper Arabic sentences, learning how to write proper Spanish sentences. I can't tell you how many kids I went to school with who spoke Spanish fluently, but in my Spanish class, I was much better at writing Spanish and reading. I could read and write Spanish way better than I could speak it. Because that's what I learned. I learned that from, I don't know, eighth grade or ninth grade. Learned how to speak Spanish, develop it. All of that was part of it. But I could never speak the same as somebody who had it from the time they were born at home. But the parents never taught them to read and write it. They just didn't. Or they didn't use terms that were very familiar to geography. If it wasn't used in their regular everyday life, they just never did it. There are school districts in other parts of the country. I think I've shared it with you before. This is pretty amazing. A friend of ours there in southern Utah, St. George, Utah. You guys know we have a second office out there. St. George, Utah. And we were at a barbecue together, and there was this real, real pretty, I don't know, 16, 18-year-old young lady, blonde hair, cheerleader, all with all of their friends there. And she ends up being fluent in Chinese. So fluent because she learned it from kindergarten on that a native Chinese speaker could not tell the difference. In fact, thought that she was raised in China. And she learned everything in Chinese. Mathematics, geography, science,

everything was in Chinese on Monday, English on Tuesday, Wednesday, Thursday, alternate. And then the next week, they switched it. So now Monday was the other language, Tuesday again, and continued. I mean, that's really powerful, don't you see? That's so powerful because we have to compete. In fact, we don't have to just compete. We have to win. And the way you're going to do that is have schools accountable to somebody other than a teacher that's part of the union or a union that's up in California, you know, Sacramento, that's, oh, we fight for our teachers. Well, so what? Who's fighting for the students? It's not you. I mean, by default, you might win. Like, in other words, it's in both of our interest, but it's certainly by definition, you're the teacher's union. You're not the student's union. When the teachers, when the educators or the administrators encourage kids to walk out and strike social justice, you ask those children any kind of question about the subject matter that are on the signs of those in the front, ICE, immigration, whatever, and they will tell you they know nothing about it. They just wanted to get out of class. And you and I were the same, right? We would have done the same thing. You have to blame the adults in the room. The same ones that you're paying $8,000 or $10,000 or $12,000 a month or more if it's an administrator, $5,000 a week, $1,000 a day in pay and benefits is what these administrators make. I mean, you have to ask yourself, am I getting my money's worth? Can I have a refund, please? State of California directs their educational, quote, benefit curriculum so tightly that you can have a robot do it. Oh, no, we can't, Arif. Where did I hear that from? Remember, I haven't been in the school, in the classroom for quite some time. I've heard it from the teachers that are so frustrated. They're like, why are we even there? We have to teach to a test. We have to teach to some sort of preconceived notion of what's supposed to be the case. If you want to save the teachers' pensions, you're going to have to clean it up. You're going to have to reduce the pay of administrators. You have to stop paying. I know. I'm sorry, educators. I'm sorry. But maybe the answer is year-round school, so you work a regular job 12 months out of the year with your 2 or 3 weeks vacation or four, whatever. And we just have different kids come in, you know, 3 months on, 3 months off, whatever the case is. But the teachers, the educators work a regular job, just like you and I do, 40 hours a week. 52 weeks a year minus whatever vacation we've earned. Maybe that's the answer. I don't know. But I can tell you, teachers, educators, the state of California currently uses 50%. Now, the Constitution, state Constitution says 40. But teachers, we're currently using 50% of the Democrat budget. And you still don't have supplies. I still have to donate backpacks to children. You still have to donate your own money. How many teachers still go and buy school supplies and share that with the students? Is that not normal? Yeah, it is. Is that supposed to be that way? I don't know. I don't think so. Right, but don't worry. The administrators in Fiji this time of year, it's beautiful. Or they're up in, you know, Calgary or Alaska fishing. Don't worry. They're doing great. And meanwhile, the ones that actually make a difference in the classroom, the teachers, are constrained. And they're sitting there having to buy their own pencils and paper. I know. Because we donate to that stuff. Folks, if that is the thing that you need, if you're a teacher and you need supplies, can you please call me? 888-997-3847. 888-99-RETIRE. We'll see if we can get some things over to you or your school. Right, speak to somebody in my office and let them know why you're calling. Because I think if you do something like that, if we can help, we'll help. I just get very frustrated that there's just not enough money. And who's going to pay for this? Right, when you're chasing billionaires out, they're the ones that pay the taxes. I mean, you understand, 43% of Californians pay zero income tax. Nothing, zero. 43%. There's about 10% of the state of California that pays more than half of the budget. In fact, I think it's closer to 80%. Do you know what that means?
You know how powerful that is? That's a big deal. Because when you have those kind of numbers, what do you get? You get people that when they leave, the impact in the community is enormous. Because they'll say, see ya, and they leave. And when they leave, they take all of their tax revenue. They take all of the businesses. Listen, they get their car washed. They get their hair done. They go eat out at restaurants, which means the waiters are paid. So are the cooks. The valet parking guy is paid. I mean, you get the idea. You can be so mad at rich people. Oh, who needs that money? They don't walk around with their pockets, cash just rolling out of their pockets. It's invested in businesses and buildings and companies, and they own stock and assets. Oh, but he's got a watch that is $50,000. Okay, so what? You buy a watch that you want. It's your money. Don't be picking on them for buying something that you can't afford. Oh, they fly in a private jet or have a yacht. Whatever. Why don't you work instead of be jealous? I've never said, oh, I deserve what you have because you've worked for it, but I deserve it. What is that? Who says that's okay? There's enough people out there that are jealous. It's time to make a difference. My push, let's break up the school districts. Let's make sure our teachers have a pension that lasts for the rest of their life. It's just not right to promise something and not equip the system to be able to pay them. It just doesn't make sense. You're setting it up for failure almost on purpose. All right, guys, stay with me after the break. I'm Arif Halaby. This is the Arif Halaby Show. I want to give you a couple things here. My email address, Arif, that's A-R-I-F, at tfswealth.com. 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Reason for that is simple enough so that I can have your emails. The third hour, I'm going to be reading your emails. We're going to answer them. We're going to give you some solutions. I may have two or three today. I know one of them is amazing. I think you're going to really learn from it because it helps all of us to hear what you're thinking. And that's why I need your emails. Arif at tfswealth.com. 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Stay with me after the break. I'm Arif Halaby. We'll be right back.

0: 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We've got so much to do.
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7: Drugs are the official cause of death for Memphis Grizzlies forward Brandon Clark, according to the Los Angeles Medical Examiner. In a release, the medical examiner's office said Clark died from the effects of heroin and cocaine. They also listed multiple prescription medications as a factor. Clark was found unresponsive at a home in the San Fernando Valley in May. He was pronounced dead at the scene. Narcotics were found in the home and foul play was not suspected at the time. Larry Marino in the Answer Newsroom.
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Hey, welcome back to the show. I'm Eric Hallaby. This is the Eric Hallaby Show. Appreciate you staying with me. This is your place for news, talk, and information. I always love being able to reach out and kind of hear what you're thinking. That's why I bring you emails. I love your emails. We're going to have those at the top of the third hour. All right, so stay with me there. Arif, A-R-I-F, at tfswealth.com. 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Man, we all work together for one reason and one reason alone, and that is to make you, well, to make your life better. That's why a second opinion is always important. Reach out to us at 888-997-3847 for a second opinion. Maybe we can help. It's always fun to be able to do that. All right, California, well, it's been hit pretty hard with Medi-Cal. It's also called Medicaid in the country, but Medi-Cal. What do I mean by it's been hit pretty hard? All right. I flumber over my words because I'm so flabbergasted by this. The Paragon Health Institute estimates 3.1 million California Medi-Cal expansion enrollees were likely ineligible in 2024, the last year of the Biden presidency. And by the way, we would have never found this out had Ms. Harris been elected, just FYI, or Biden reelected if he was conscious enough to stay part of the game. That equals approximately 62% of California's expansion enrollment. Here's what it means. The estimated federal taxpayer cost was $10.4 billion in 1 year. And 3.1 million people were likely fraudulent or ineligible. Now, some enrollees were not even supposed to be eligible for the program because they earned more than the program allows, and nobody checked. Some of you might be that person. I get it. Listen, when it's you, you got to get yours. I want mine. I understand. It's wrong. It's time for us to stand up. Time for us to really make a difference in our own lives, right? Even time for you to say, I'll tell you what, folks, this is such a big deal that I'm going to give up something on the way to my retirement. Right, I remember I had an office in Santa Barbara, and I was there about once a week. Carpinteria, Santa Barbara, and just that whole region. It was beautiful. I'd be there once a week. It's always nice, especially in the summertime, get away from it. But sometimes we'd have clients come in or people come in as a referral, and they would have whatever, $500,000, $1 million, great, good job, appreciate, you know, hard work. And they would be staying in subsidized housing, meaning in Santa Barbara, if you made less than, I think, I can't remember the number, let's say $100,000, whatever it was big, it was enough. But because it's an expensive area, the average mean income is high in Santa Barbara, that to live there and to have a house is expensive. But who said you're supposed to be able to live there? Right? Just because you want to? Right? I mean, do you understand how crazy that is? I saw a thing earlier this week on, I guess it was on like Facebook or something, one of the funny video reels, and they were going door to door with the petition. They went to this upper middle class white lady's house, and they said, hey, you know, we think ICE should not be deporting people. Oh, yes, yes, I want to sign that petition. So you're okay with people staying in this? Oh, yeah, they should be able to stay in this country illegally. Okay. And then the guy talks on his mic, on his walkie-talkie, and a bus pulls up. He said, okay, great. I'm glad that you are welcoming people into your home. She said, what do you mean? And these, like, all these guys get off the bus, start coming into her house. She's like, hey, we're going to stay here. She runs into her house, locks the door. You see, these are the same people that think rent control is a good idea as long as it affects somebody else. They're the same people that complain about having people sleep or go to the bathroom in their front yard, but they're okay if they go to the park or in a bad neighborhood, or in a neighborhood that's all apartments, and they're okay if people fight or have 10 people to an apartment. They're all right with that. Because who do you think they're going to do? What do you think they're going to do? Lower the rent prices or raise the rent prices? Of course, they raise the rent prices. But because these rich white liberals, these limousine liberals, they don't live in an area that is rented. They usually own their home. So they don't care about the rents. In fact, they probably own rental property, and they're happy that the rents are increasing. That's part of their, you know, hey, that's a good idea. And so the average middle class, quote, Democrat or lower income Democrat could not afford to live in an apartment because it's a supply and demand issue, right? Your average
white middle class or lower income worker is not going to live in an apartment with six people. They're just not going to do that. Not today, anyway. Unless they're in college, right? If you're 19, you might do that. But a lot of folks that come from other countries, that's what they do. It's what my family had to do when they first came over in the mid-70s in the middle of the civil war in Lebanon. That's what they did. We would have five or six people extra in our house, sometimes three, sometimes one. The whole house was 1,100 square feet. There was already six people living there, mom, dad, and four kids. Our value in family was to get people off, you know, off and running, to get them started. So they'd come and stay with us. Meanwhile, mom would get the kids registered in school, get the ladies shopping instructions, like how to shop, because it's different. Different here. How do you live? How do you do things? And then at the same time, my dad would get the men jobs, and they'd start looking for apartments. They'd look for a place. I don't even know, because I wasn't old enough for to know if my dad gave them money to put as a down payment, first and last, at apartments. I don't know any of that. But I can tell you that through that process, they were in our home very limited times, weeks, maybe less. I know one family stayed a little longer, but by the, you know, maybe 3 months or something. It wasn't years. And they would come and go, come and go, come and go. Dad would get them set up, sponsor them. It was his job to have money. He had to prove that he had money in his bank account to take care of them. Right? He was an upstanding citizen. Okay, we'll let them come in. But this Medi-Cal fraud that California, some enrollees were not even supposed to be there because they made too much money. Others didn't even meet the citizenship requirement. Because remember, Gavin Newsom and Jerry Brown, they lied. They stood up and said, this is not going to go towards illegal immigrants' health care. Lie. I remember at one point it was $8 billion. Now it's 10.4. Some may even have enrolled, we think about more than 1 million applications without a social security number. They just put anything down and they got free medical insurance. Oh, but I think everybody should have medical insurance. It's a right, human right. Okay. I'm okay with that, guys. You just have to tell the doctors, the hospitals, the nurses, the medical assistants, the receptionist. You have to tell all of the janitor, all of them, they have to work for free. When this person comes in, nobody will pay them, so they're going to have to work for less. I'm okay with that. You can choose to work for free. I can choose to work for free. But you have to tell the doctors, hey, you're not getting paid on this one, so I don't know how you're going to get paid this month if everybody you're seeing is poor. So maybe you should charge them something. By the way, if you're an illegal immigrant and you're here, you live on cash mostly, so you charge them. Hey, it's $250 to come to urgent care today. I'm telling you, they have it. They may not have it on them at that moment, but it's somewhere. Because that's the orbit. Now, maybe they just got here, maybe they don't have it. But the point is, they operate in that orbit of cash. But when you don't have to, you don't. Well, remember the answer was this. Look, guys. They go to the emergency room for a cough, for sniffles. So if we just give them free health insurance, they'll go to the primary care doctor for those things. So it's going to cost us less money than it does for the overcrowding that happens in emergency rooms. I'm sure somebody did a study, and I think by now they've proven it's BS. That means not good. That means a lie. Basically, the problem grew from the COVID emergency. Remember, states were prevented from routinely removing people from Medi-Cal or Medicaid. Well, in 2023, those protections ended. But many of these eligibility reviews, they just never did them. So Medi-Cal kept expanding and expanding, 21% higher than the pre-pandemic level. Now, with the amount of people the Biden administration let in, and Mayorkas, may he rest in federal prison. Mayorkas lied. Repeatedly a dishonest, disgusting human being. Maybe he's a great dad. Maybe he's a wonderful grandpa. I don't know. But to the public and his job, he's a dishonest human being, period. The borders are closed. The border's secure. Do you know how many children were raped, were murdered? Do you even know that this actually is a thing, that there are bodies found in shallow graves throughout the deserts of the Southwest? That's actually a thing, guys. Nobody talks about it. They're Jane Doe's all the time because nobody knows. Do they come from Mexico? Most likely not. Probably Panama. Could be Cuba. Could be, who knows, Haiti? CMS, it's the Medicare
organization, the governmental agency, sent enforcement notices to 100 Obamacare marketplace agents who they accused of repeatedly submitting applications without proper identification. So these illegitimate enrollments have allowed taxpayer-funded insurance subsidies to continue for people who didn't even qualify. Why does this matter? Because it could have saved you and me $3 billion. Now, you might say that's not a big deal. California is the number four in the world, number sixth economy in the world. No, no, no. Remember, that's how much money they make. The state of California generates the fourth largest economy in the world. Everybody loves to cite those ideas. Whatever they are, let's just play along. It's like me telling you, hey, how much money do you make? You're like, we make the most money we've ever made. Between my wife and I, we're at $200,000 a year. Well, great. Okay. It's the most money we've ever made. $300,000 a year. Wonderful. It doesn't mean you're rich. Doesn't mean you're living even comfortably. Because what if you spend $305,000 a year? Doesn't matter if you made $100,000 last year, the most you've ever made in your life, if you spend $110,000. Which is what California does. So it's kind of a joke. In fact, it's embarrassing if the state of California says that they've made, generated, their worth, their value is billions and billions of dollars in the top, number four in the world if we were our own economy. I mean, you understand the exaggeration and the dishonesty, right? It's half true. It's embarrassing because in the end you would say, okay, wait a minute. So you actually made that much money and you spent that and then more? You see, why I keep saying California is going to have to file bankruptcy or default or whatever you want to call it. It doesn't matter. You can call it whatever you want. Why I think that's going to have to happen is very simple. Because I think in the end, the state of California is going to have to figure out a way to, I think the right answer, if we say it right, the state of California is going to have to figure out a way to manage its default. Because I think it's a bad day. I think it's going to have a bad conversation where just one day it's not going to, nobody's going to want to buy their bonds, right? If you have a choice to buy a bond in Florida that's well managed, it has a surplus, or a bond from Tennessee or North Carolina, you're going to buy those bonds. Why would you spend your money on a bond for the state of California if it's not going to serve you well? Right? What would you do? You'd say, well, I want to make more money. That's fine. I'll make more money. But, if I do make more money, is it worth the risk? I think you just have to ask yourself. It may not be. Because eventually you're going to be in a position where you say, it just costs too much money, too much risk. And then people stop lending. And then they have to charge or pay you more interest. No. We'll pay you more. You say, okay, I'll take it. And now they're on the hook for more interest. See, California cannot print money. That's the problem. We don't have unlike the federal government, they can go into debt and print money. The state of California can only go into debt. So that changes the conversation about how and where and why we're spending money. So the way that we make money is very simple. We're going to have to raise taxes. But when you raise taxes and people leave, fewer people will be paying taxes. So you have to raise taxes that are higher on those that you are already charging, and you're going to have to raise taxes on those that were paying very little or none, because many people pay no income tax in the state of California. Take a look. Look at your paycheck stub and then see what you get as a refund. You add it up minus the refund you receive, and then you decide, how much am I paying in income tax for the state of California? Is it a lot? Is it maybe? Well, maybe you're one of those that are paying, but about half are not paying really anything. I think the state of California, here's my solution to this. I think the state of California should go along and should raise taxes on everybody. Make it a flat 5%. We're going to charge taxes to everybody for 5%. You can't write it off. Make it a constitutional amendment. Now, some of you are like, that's great. I pay more than that. Some of you are like, hey, that's not fair. Why do I think it should be that way? Because some of you don't care, by the way you vote, on whether or not the state of California has debt. Nobody cares. Because you keep voting for the proposition. It's for the children. This one is for the children, for schools, for old people.
And I'm going to tell you, they're going to hide these bond measures. They're going to pay, they're going to make you pay more taxes, and they're going to say it's for the children. But the truth is, it's going to go to fund the teachers' pensions that are already really, really good. But they're not funded. There's just no money there. And so you're going to pay, they're going to hide it and call it for, it's for the children. And they're going to have pictures of cute little kids, of course, minority children and little children that are just adorable. And they're going to show you them. And the commercial is going to say, just they're only going to run commercials 3 or 4 weeks before the mail-out ballots go. And then they're going to, it's for the children. You're like, oh, okay, I love children. It's only going to add 32 cents to every average house. Okay, not true. By the way, just so you know, it's not going to be true. It's amazing the way they operate because they've got this little trick and they know what you... Okay, so here's my thought. First of all, I want to give you a solution to something else. This is important. I have solved, and I know the WNBA might, I don't know, maybe they want to give me an award or something like that because now the WNBA is pushing so hard for the I don't know what a trans man or trans woman is. I purposely probably don't want to learn it. I'm sure it's not to be an insult to somebody or anybody. It's just that I don't like the idea that a man can dress like a woman and go into a woman's locker room. And because, you know, he had breast implants or fake, I don't know. I just don't like the idea. And so how did the schools and the public institutions and even the stores, right? I didn't go to Target forever because they allowed women men to be in the women's locker rooms, and these poor girls were, you know, really traumatized. So my solution is simple. They already did it. There's these all-gender bathrooms, right? All-gender dressing rooms. You got a lock on the door. It's just a single person. It's all-gender. I think the answer is co-ed professional sports. And then it doesn't matter who you are, what testosterone or estrogen you have in your body. It doesn't matter what you will call you whatever you want. But I think co-ed sports, in the police department, I played co-ed softball, right? We had intramural stuff where you play against other divisions and even other agencies, right? Baker DeVegas, if you've ever seen that, it's a running thing. It used to be just the Los Angeles Police Department would do it amongst its various divisions, and then the CHP and the Highway Patrol, you know, got involved, and then the sheriffs did, and then the federal government. So now it's a huge Baker to Vegas. It's this relay race. I can't remember. I think it's 11 legs, and you run, I don't know, 18 or 20 hours. It's a long race. But it's co-ed. You can be in different divisions. So you can have an all-male, all-female. You can have a co-ed. Maybe today it's different, but it's been so long since I've been involved. But the same thing. We had co-ed softball. So we played in the police Olympics for California, Arizona, and Nevada. Those were the only three games I played. There was a national one that's even bigger, but we were never that good. But we enjoyed it, had a blast. We'd win a few games, right? But then you didn't, and you had to have rules, right? So you could say on the co-ed basketball team, the professional, the WNBA, this would be the CONBA, the CONBA. Right? It's the Konaba. Konaba. Co-ed. I'm sorry, I'm being silly this morning. Co-ed Basketball Association. Simple enough. And you just have, you know, men at wherever you have women's sports, because you don't see any women that think that they're men that play in the NFL. You don't see any of that. Because when they have to compete against full testosterone, there isn't enough of that in a woman, a person born as a woman, to even though she's got facial hair, even though she's got a deeper voice, whatever they do, remove her body parts, whatever they do, she still doesn't have the same bone density or strength to take a hit in the NFL or swing a bat in the Major League Baseball. So you have women's softball. So maybe you just create a co-ed softball league or because there's men that want to play softball. They do. We do, you know, there's still bowling leagues, right? Every Wednesday we have a softball league, a bowling league. People do that still. So that's what I would do. I would push for that. I think that is a thing that you can actually market. And I'm not trying to be funny.
I think we did it with restrooms. We've done it with all sorts of things like bathrooms. I mean, come on now, dressing rooms. This isn't a big deal. You just need co-ed basketball. WNBA is now a co-ed. And then what else I would do, and this is simple enough, I would have the women's team, the WNBA, and I would adjust things. You want to make it fun? You want to make it more exciting instead of just beating up Caitlin Clark? Simple enough. You lower the basket 1 foot. Do you realize the women that would be dunking? Because that's the show. You know that, right? Remember we used to watch Julius Erving, Dr. J? Remember you would watch Kareem Abdul-Jabbar? Luel Sunder, that was his name before he became a Muslim. Remember, you would watch them and they would dunk, and man, it was amazing. And then you would see Michael Jordan leap from the top of the key. And for some of you that are not basketball fans, you've almost learned as much as I know. I don't know that much about it. But I can tell you, when we watched, when the show was gone, when Kobe was making a move, let's make a co-ed one. Because there are, I think Elon Musk has a bet out there where the women's NBA team playing against, I think it's a college team. I can't recall if it's college or the high school championship, men's high school championship or the men's college championship, have them play against the WNBA and see who wins. If you think that they're the same physical abilities, all right, then here's an answer. Here's a chance. Because I don't think you guys have the feeling or the understanding about how intrusive this is to a young woman. I have a daughter. I have daughter-in-laws, sisters, a wife, a mom. This is ridiculous. Not a one of them, including in that group I mentioned, there may be a Democrat or two. Including in that group, not a one of them thinks this is a good idea, that you should be out there, playing in women's sports, swimming. Have a co-ed Olympic, right? You could say, all right, how many gymnasts, how many men do we have that are gymnasts that are acting like girls or whatever? How many men do we have that want to swim in the women's team? All right, here you go. You have your own category. You have your own medals. Right, in Thailand, there are three different distinct groups. You have men, women, and you have something called ladyboys. And those are men that aren't just gay, but they are acting, that they have female tendencies. I don't know the right word. Stepping in an area that I'm not familiar with 100%. But I can tell you in Thailand, they actually have it as a category. Never been there. Watched a lot of television. But you can see that it has its own characteristic. The difference is we need to protect our women and we need to protect our young girls because nobody else is doing that. And that is where I think the problem lies. Find a solution. It's called Aikido. Remember Steven Seagal was used to be a really good martial artist. Today's old like all of us. But Aikido is an art I studied for many years. And it's part of taking that person's energy right there, throwing a punch at you. Karate is stopping it. Aikido is having them continue to come towards you, but you move out of the way slightly. You keep that energy going, but you push it in a different direction, sometimes slightly, sometimes a big direction, but it goes right by you or you just use their momentum. And I think that's where we lose because we're trying to use karate on the people that are saying trans rights, kids have trans rights, kids should, men should play in women's sports, and okay. We can have a third locker room. We got it set up. It's not that difficult. All right, guys, stay with me after the break. Arif Halaby, the Arif Halaby Show. We'll be right back.

0: Sheriff, how long have you been married?
1: 33 wonderful years, Dennis. My wife, Pamela, and I have 3 grown children. 2 are married and all have solid careers and college degrees. But you know, Dennis, when folks get married, they say the vows, till death do us part. Well, we're speaking of college degrees. Did you know what else has the same commitment, till death do us part?
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5: SRN News, I'm Mary Rose. Iran changes its demands for reopening the Strait of Hormuz.
6: Iran has issued dramatic new demands for the Strait of Hormuz to reopen. Talks to manage the strait between Oman and Iran are continuing. Meanwhile, the UAE said that an Iranian missile targeted one of its ships that's owned by Abu Dhabi state-run ADNOC Oil Company. No casualties were reported. In other parts of the region, Yemen's military attacked the Iranian-backed Houthi rebels in response to the strikes, escalating tensions, and threatening to reignite the civil war. I'm Rika Ann Garcia.
5: Don Nelson, the second winningest coach in NBA history who won 5 championships as a Celtics player, dies at 86. And a New York boat operator faces 13 reckless endangerment charges after a crash killed a mother and daughter. This is SRN News.
7: Foundations of Freedom, a look at America's founding principles and the leaders who shaped our nation.
8: In 1796, George Washington made one of the most consequential decisions in American history. He chose not to seek a third term as president. So why does that matter? Because America was not built on permanent rulers. It was built on ordered liberty. Faith teaches that authority is a stewardship, not a possession. Leaders are accountable to God for how they use power. And why does that still matter today? Because republics survive when leaders respect limits and citizens defend them. Washington's lesson still stands. A republic is preserved when power has limits, and public service remains a duty to God and country, not a path to personal rule.
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Hey guys, welcome back to the show. Eric Holiday, 888-99 retire. That's 888-997-3847. 888-99 retire. Talking about your family's finances, of course, getting out of debt, managing money. How does the world of politics, how does the international stuff, the national stuff, how does it impact you? Well, it impacts you quite a few different ways, and so we're going to touch on that this hour. But we're going to go through a few subjects rather quickly because I want you to be informed on what's happening. Everybody's talking about the communist, socialist revolution, but here's why I think that matters to you and your pocketbook. If you're going to retire anytime in the next 10 years, you have to understand this concept of inflating the currency and raising the taxes, because here's where it starts to change. They're going to have to find money. We are already $40 trillion in debt as a nation. 40 trillion. That's a lot. That means for us to be able to come up with that money and pay it off, there's got to be some changes. Now, I also think that we need to understand the next part. And the next part is the world is about $300 trillion in debt. Yeah, $300 trillion in debt. So if the world is that much in debt, that means who owes who? Well, Japan owns some of our debt. We own some of their debt. China owns some of ours. We own some of theirs. We owe Brazil. Brazil owes Russia. Russia owes France. France owns, I mean, you get it? Everybody owns everybody else's debt. When there is a disparity, that means a country owns a lot of other people's debts, but at the same time, it also owes it. So think for a minute that your brother-in-law owes you $1,000. And you owe your brother-in-law $500. And you owe your other brother-in-law $250. And you owe your mom $250. So you owe three different people a total of $1,000, but one person owes you $1,000. Stay with me. I know it's a bit confusing. When countries owe each other and then they own other debt, I think what's going to happen, and I've been studying this for quite a while now, we're trying to figure it out, like how is this going to impact us? What is it going to do to the bottom line of your retirement accounts, pensions, etc.? I think in the end, everybody's going to say, you take your debt, I'm going to take mine, everybody goes home. The loser in that story is the United States, because we owe a lot of people, $40 trillion. But we also own debt of other countries. So if they say, okay, you keep yours, I'll keep mine. You keep yours, I'll keep mine. And we do that to everybody. In the end, we're still going to owe people money. But it's a heck of a lot less than $40 trillion. You follow me? It's a lot less than $40 trillion. It's manageable. It's inflatable. It has the ability to have a runway, I don't know, let's just say 10 years or 20 years, in which it could all be paid off. Now, what does that mean to the world economy? I don't know. What does that mean to the world banking system? Not sure. The confidence in the U.S. dollar as a reserve currency? It's probably going to be shaken a little bit, if not a lot. As this number continues to grow, remember, Washington is regularly spending $1 trillion or more, $2 trillion, more than it takes in. So the government's job right now is not to pay off the debt. I know that you think that's the deal, because that's your problem, my problem. We have to pay off our debt. We should pay at least our bad debt, right? There's a difference between good debt and bad debt. This isn't the full class on debt. But understand, if I owe $5 million on this building, and it cost me $100,000 a month in payments, but I rent out all the suites, the rooms, the grocery store in the corner, everybody's paying me $300,000 a month. I owe $100,000, I make $300, it's good debt, right? I collect $300, I give the bank $100, and I keep, you can add a zero, take away a zero, of course, because we're talking about so much money. It doesn't really matter in the big scheme of things if you have good debt versus bad, understanding that it still has to be paid for you and me as an individual. At least the payment. At least the interest. When it comes to governments,
their job is just to understand that the interest payments have to be made. Right now, it's greater, our interest, greater than the defense budget. So that means as we go through this part of life, it costs more money to service our debt than it does to buy these big old fancy jets and aircraft carriers and all the other stuff we're doing. So somebody's got to pay it. And that's my problem, is it has to be paid, the interest, not the debt. Countries have had this for millennia. It's always been a part of a country. France did it. It owed money. It made big mistakes, not little mistakes. It went extravagant building the Versailles. If you go to France outside of Paris, the Versailles Palace is just enormous. It's beautiful. And they went into debt doing that and many other things. And so eventually it was the Templar Knights that they owed the money to because they were the bankers. And so what ended up taking place is very simple. They just went out and killed and hung everybody and just accused them of all sorts of things. Right? They were worshiping the devil. They had these weird seances and initiations. And so the Pope was on their side. He was paid off, now we know. And he said, yep, these people are heretics. Bingo. We don't owe the money anymore. We saw this with Germany when Germany was so in debt after World War I, or what was called at the time the Great War. Germany was so in debt. Remember, Germany would pull coal out of the ground and ship it to France as part of its payment for starting and beginning the Great War and destroying a lot of France. And so what Germany did in that story was it mined gold. It mined coal and then sent it past all of these freezing houses of Germans on a train into Paris, into France, into Lyon. They said, thank you. Click. You just paid us $10. Barely enough for the interest. See you next week. And they did it all over again. Meanwhile, you had starving Germans. You had inflation that went off the charts because they didn't know how to manage their currency. Surprise, they start World War II. And we're not paying the debt, says Germany anymore. The United States learned from it. So did France. So did Churchill, right? So Roosevelt, Churchill, Stalin, they all sat together and they said, we're going to punish Germany, but we're going to do so differently. We're going to punish them by taking territory. The United States said, we want our best embassy. We're going to take all of this part right here. Yeah, this is ours now. And then what we're going to do is we're going to give them money so they can pay us back. People go, you're crazy? Yeah, we're going to give them, it's called the Marshall Plan. They said, why would you do that? Oh, we're going to give them money so they can turn around and send it to our factories, Caterpillar, Kimberly-Clark, Procter & Gamble, whatever it was of the days, tractors, machines, U.S. Steel, whatever. And we're going to ship it back to them in Germany so they just used our money that they have to pay us back in some form or fashion. But they did so at our factories that were not bombed. Our railways ran smoothly. Our shipping and ports were wonderful. And so we shipped these goods and services in part by Germany owing us through gold and other means would pay us back as a nation. But it kept all of the Americans employed. They would come back from war and our boys had jobs. And that's how they, quote, had a reset. Japan, the same thing. They were starting to owe money with all the oil. Nobody would ship them oil. The U.S. said, hey, listen, you're going to have to stop conquering other islands. And you can go on and on. Small countries in Africa went through the same thing. We owe money. Let's just start a war. And that's why there's a big concern for a lot of people that there's going to be some sort of a reset. The difference is today, there isn't a great big grandfather to bail them out called the United States. There just isn't. Now what there is very simple. It's the world. So the U.S. is currently about 56% of the world reserve currency. I understand there's a lot of problems. People are scared and nervous. But it wasn't, I don't know, maybe 10 years ago it was 58%. And it hasn't changed a lot in the last decade. We like it if it's 75 or 80% of the world's currency, reserve currency.
But we're still well above 50%. We still have, reportedly anyway, the most gold of any other country on the planet. Still not enough to pay for all of our debt, by the way. Really not even close. But we still have the most gold, reportedly. I think China's catching up, but they're not telling anybody. But that being said, you have this moment of things happening of debt that is going to have to be dealt with somehow. I don't know. I don't know if it's a reset. I'm not sure what it is. That's why I like increasing income in retirement. So if there is an inflationary run, right? If there's a time when inflation starts to grow and we're not going to give cost of living raises in your pension, they're not going to give cost of living in your Social Security. You know what? You were able, smart enough to build, save money before. We can trigger, go flip, start paying us an extra $1,000 a month. Okay, 4 years go by. Okay, give me another $500. 5 years go by, give me another $1,000. You see, we can ladder those accounts. And the reason you would do that is if things start to change from an inflationary standpoint, the U.S. is in a position to still, we're still going to be the king in the story, just how wounded will we be? And then I want you to have still a comfortable life. There's no reason to get to age 65 or 68 and go, okay, great, I'm ready to retire. They go, oh, hey, about that. Social Security is currently going to, has enough money for 75% of your payment. And look, if any of you, any of us, were in a position to tell us, to tell people that Social Security is a majority or all of your retirement income, that means you mismanaged your income. Doesn't mean you're bad or ugly or mean. It just means you mismanaged your income. I get it. Maybe there was a mistake or a problem or an issue. I understand. But Social Security was never supposed to be any more than about 30%, 35%. Of your retirement income. You were supposed to do a lot by yourself, maybe have a pension, maybe have stocks, bonds, or a farm that somebody would pay you to use, right? You would work your life to pay off your farm, and then when you retire, your nephew is farming it and he's paying you each month, your neighbor's farming it, you sold it off for condos, whatever. It was supposed to be an additional source of income, your own money, your own wealth, your own assets. And so what takes place along this journey then is you being in a position to now say, oh, half of my money, all of my money for retirement is coming from Social Security. That's a problem. I don't know if you missed that day at school, if you didn't catch it when they said it in whatever class, but Social Security has zero capability of paying you 100% of your retirement accounts. It's just not going to happen. There's no way it can do that. So what do you do? Why does that process take place? Now listen, you tell me, Arif, I'm moving down to Paraguay or to San Miguel de Allende, which is in Mexico, central part of Mexico. You can live like a king or a queen down there. You have a $1,500 Social Security check. Your spouse has $2,500. You live wonderfully. You can do it. Live like a king on $4,000 a month down there. But if you think somebody somewhere said you're supposed to live in your home in Palisades forever, I get that that's what you want to do, and that would be.

do the things. Forgive me for being a little bit, I don't know, curt with you, but you didn't do the things required to have the reward at the end justify that. Meaning, you paid your bills on time, but you didn't save, invest. Because when you're young, you're supposed to work harder. Right? In your 20s, you should almost never be home except to go to sleep. Now, if you're married, that's different. If you have children, that's different. But in your late teens and your 20s, when you're not married or you don't have children, your job is to work, save, get out there, figure out what you want to do, try two things at the same time. Nope, I don't like that. No, that's your job. It's not to sit around and play video games. It's not to sit around and watch TV. It's not to sit around and do anything. You're supposed to be gone. Figure it out. Get out that world. You have a place. You have a nest. You can come back home. And then you're supposed to have learned about money. That's why they gave you these devices and free internet, so that you can learn about stuff that you don't know about. Right? You might have an affinity for fixing things, and money may not be your thing. Oh, I just don't understand money. Great, now you can. Now you. The hardest thing, by the way, is identifying what you're not good at. Because a lot of people just don't want to learn. So they just pretend like they're not good at things, but they really are. They just don't want to do it. They're lazy or just feel like they don't want to do it. So when you get to the place where you've identified what you're not good at, then you can go to the internet, go to your favorite AI chat, whatever, and ask it, hey, how do I learn about math, numbers, finances? Where am I making a mistake? If my budget looks like this, if I make this much money, if my debt is this much, can you tell me where I should be saving, how I should be saving, when I think I can retire? Because you realize the government made up this thing about 65. Because that's what your parents were supposed to retire at 65. The reason is because they only had a life expectancy of 63. Maybe 66 or 7. I mean, really, it was nothing comparatively to today. So they've pushed full retirement age to 67 instead of 65. Whoop-de-doo. 2 years is nothing. When you collect Social Security, you understand you run out of your money. You run out of the money that you collect, that you put in, and your employer, by the way. You're supposed to put in money, your employer puts in money. But you've run out of that dollar figure by about 7 or 8 years. So if you live from 65 to plus 7 years or so, that's it. You're now living on somebody else's money. The guy who died in a car wreck at 42, he put in money into Social Security, he's never going to collect, you get it. The person who died and never had children and never remarried, you get it. Right? So the problem is people never had children. A lot of people never had children. So there's nobody to work for them because there has to be people to work for them. And realistically, you need an average. Of course, it sounds weird, but 2.1 children per couple. Because you have to replace yourself, plus the person who dies tragically without children, dies at a young age, lives a long, healthy life, but never had kids, or only had one child. You have to make up for that person. So really, you need 2.1, 2.2 kids on average. Listen, I encourage you, if you're a young person, you have 3 or 4 children at least. Yes, it's hard. Yes, I understand you're going to have to cut back on things. But the reward, the blessing, the incredible opportunity to craft and create your own family values, traditions, things that you do, family jokes, inside jokes, all of that is such an honor as a parent that you now get to shoot that child like an arrow off to the future and create and mold another human being, and in fact, an entire family and families for generations. That's a really cool thing. And for many reasons, people don't have kids. I understand, but it's a tragedy in my opinion. It's hard. It's not easy, especially if you have a lazy spouse or somebody who's an addict. I understand. Maybe you're the one that shouldn't have kids. Maybe that's why we have the 0.1 of the 2.1. But man, if it means finding another spouse, I mean, I really dislike the idea of divorce, but if it's any of the three A's, right, addiction, adultery, and abuse, I think, and listen, I get it, some of you are going to send me scripture verses. I've consulted with pastors.

pastors over the years. I've been married 35 years. I'm a happy guy. Don't. It's not about me. But I understand people that separate. And what you're supposed to say, I have a healthy, wonderful life. Go home and get the stuff kicked out of you. Really? Be on your knees and pray, and then don't worry. Just duck the next time he throws a punch because he's an alcoholic. Come on now. My point is, I understand when there's times when you... But look, somebody's going to have to put into Social Security. Somebody's... If you're not going to allow, and I'm not going to allow illegal immigrants to come in, I don't think that's the answer, because we'll change the United States. We'll no longer be the United States. Look at Sweden is no longer Sweden. Great Britain has now been invaded, is no longer Great Britain. Great Britain will be one of the largest Muslim countries in the world in not too distant future, because Muslim families are having 3 and 4 and 5 and 6 kids or more. And so it's not something that can happen that easy. This is a real thing. 10 of the largest cities in England are controlled and voted by mayors that are Muslim. You have call to prayer in the middle of neighborhoods. People are trying to sleep. Listen, if I go to Saudi Arabia, I'm not going to tell them, hey, stop the call to prayer, because I'm in their country. I went there. I'm not going to say, hey, from now on, I want this to happen here and this to be like this, and we need to have cereal for breakfast, none of this mess. And by the way, we're not going to wear the headband thing because that's just not cool. I'm not going to do it. Right? You wouldn't do that. That's not your place. You're a foreigner. Visit. Even if you want to live, you have to back it off. Be humble. Be grateful. Be coachable. That's what you do when you are somebody who is in a position, of all things, of being a visitor. Because that's what visitors do, right? You're grateful. You're kind. You're not supposed to overstep your bounds when you go into somebody else's home. All right, so what am I talking about when it comes to debt? Somebody's got to pay it. I think we need to have children to help with Social Security. Certainly in pensions. I think we can create a culture, an opportunity to have immigration come in. The way I would do it is very simple. You have to have the employer sponsor the person. They have to have enough money in the bank and a reserve and an account. Let's say the account makes something like, I don't know, 4% interest, whatever it is. And it's an account that sits there and it's supposed to be set aside purposely for the purpose of your health insurance, for the next 2-year contract, for your wages for the next 2-year contract. You have to prove that you have enough money to pay for this person to be here, because they are now your responsibility. And if they leave, if they run away, if they become an illegal immigrant, you have to report immediately, submit this stuff to the state, their return ticket, and say, here they are. You know, this is what they look like. Here are their biometrics, right? Their thumbprint, their iris. You know, you have to look in the camera nowadays. You take your facial recognition. Here they are. You can go get them. Right? I think that's a way to do things. You can have them work in your machine shop. Right? When President Trump went and said, hey, these countries aren't sending us their best, you understand, in the Cold War, it was professors, engineers, architects. They were fleeing the Soviet Union. They were fleeing Eastern Bloc countries, Poland and Czechoslovakia. They were coming to the United States as middle class, upper middle class. You saw this also happen all the way across the world with the Philippines. I remember my first office, the security guard there was from the Philippines. And after a while, got to talk to him, right? He was there. We were there sometimes late at night, and he was walking around the building. It was a big office building. And it turns out he was like a lieutenant in the Philippine Army with Ferdinand Marcos. And when Marcos left, he had to leave. And here he is working as a night security guard. Why? Because he wanted his kids to go to college in the United States, and he had to flee the country. So he went from some sort of high-ranking person in the military in the Philippines, according to him, I didn't check it out, but to a night security guard. Why? For his family. And I asked him one time, I said, do you regret leaving? He said, not for 1 minute. Because I'm doing this for my future children and grandchildren. And he had kids, and they went on to go to college. I think one became a doctor. I mean, it's brilliant, right? A man who committed to something in this world and made the world better as an immigrant. Not worse. Not a criminal, right? These are big deals.
And the left, for some reason, thinks that everybody deserves to be here just because they breathe air. I'm telling you, that's not the way it is. All right, stay with me, guys, after the break. 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
10: A driver is facing reckless driving and other related charges after traveling 140 miles per hour in Riverside County. A spokesperson with the California Highway Patrol says they were in a 70-mile-an-hour zone yesterday out on the 15 freeway. The vehicle was impounded. Speed is the cause of 32% of traffic-related deaths. Again, a driver caught speeding at 140 miles an hour. 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
1: Hey, welcome back to the Eric Hallaby Show. That's me, Eric Hallaby, talking about your family's finances, of course, getting out of debt, managing money, planning for the future. That's what it's all about. And the concept or the idea of walking through this part of your life is very important. And the reason is this, because I think we have to understand when we're talking about debt, the national debt, it can be a fearful thing, and I get it. But you realize that about 24% of the federal debt is actually held by foreign investors. That includes banks, foreign banks, governments, people, investment funds. But the remaining 3/4 of our debt is actually held in the United States by U.S. government accounts, Social Security, pension funds, you and me as individuals. So when Japan, China, other countries purchase U.S. treasuries, they're not actually borrowing from the state, from the country. It's lending money to the United States, right? It means they're giving us money. Now, we have to repay that, but do you understand other countries owe us? I mentioned that. I want to give you those numbers. I've got them here for you. When other countries, including foreign businesses, cities, like Tokyo, Japan, might want to put in a new sewer system, we'll pay for that. We'll lend them money. They pay us interest. But these obligations can include direct government loans, corporate loans. So certain Nokia or Toyota, various companies in other countries may want to borrow from us. So bank loans, investments, small banks, big banks. So there's really no single total that can simply be deducted from the national debt, meaning here's a dollar, there's a dollar. As I mentioned, you lend your brother-in-law owes you, and everybody's kind of paying each other, and so you've got this big circle going on. And so as that's happening, you realize some people owe other people, and you're trying to figure it all out. Think of it like this, simple enough. The U.S. owes $40 trillion in debt. Most of it is to other Americans and American institutions and pension funds. All right. Foreigners, banks, individuals, countries, foreign cities owe us about $43 trillion in debt. So you see, there's a delta of $3 trillion, roughly, that is in our favor. Now, foreign investors, just stay with me, they have right in the neighborhood of about $64 trillion in American assets. That means they own stocks, bonds, mutual funds, real estate, private companies, etc., about $64 trillion. So they still have an ownership in the United States of various places. Like, listen, you've heard, remember back when Japan bought Pebble Beach and everybody freaked out, right? The Japanese bought Pebble Beach and we all thought it was the end of the world. Or China is currently, we don't like China buying farmland, pulling it off of the circulation, right? They bought farmland and they're not farming it in some cases. Or they are, but they're sending it directly back to China. Right? I always go back to that Twilight Zone movie. Remember when they said that these weird aliens, super tall, they look creepy, had a spaceship in the middle of this field, and they had a book, and this book that they were able to interpret. Nobody could interpret the language, and it said, on the cover, finally they got the cover interpreted and says, how to feed man. And people are like, you got to be kidding. These people are going to answer our farming, our food crisis in the United States as if they had one. And so here comes along the aliens. Somebody comes running as a bunch of people like, great, they're going to feed us. They're going to take care of us, or how to care for man, something like that, whatever it was. And so everybody, how to serve man, isn't it? How to serve man? I don't know. You guys will know. And everybody goes, walking up this big on-ramp up to the spaceship. They're like, this is going to be amazing. They're going to serve us. They're going to care for us. They're going to take care of us. Everybody was happy. And then some guy comes running up. And at the last minute, as the last person is boarding the spaceship, says, wait a second. It's a cookbook. Everybody's like freaking out. And I thought to myself, everybody's like, oh, that's so nice. China's giving us money. Oh, China's like buying our farmland. Oh, my gosh, they gave me so much money for this company. Oh, my gosh. Look at that. They bought my farm at a high price. Russia bought my company at a very high price. And then they come to find out that they didn't buy it for a good price. What they did instead is they took over ownership to serve man. Right? Isn't that a little creepy? I think we have to realize the United States is doing something quite different. And this is what President Trump is doing. England is basically flat. I think you need to know this. That means their economy really hasn't moved for a decade. It has not grown. There has not been a greater amount of population. There hasn't been more manufacturing. In fact, any time a new company starts, one or two close. So in England, it has been flat. So that is why the British, Tony Blair and others back then, thought the great idea was to import people to boost the economy. We need workers. We need people to serve a man, right, which is to serve the elderly. So we need to bring in low-skilled, low IQ people to come and work in these facilities. Not my words, but their words. We need to bring them in to do the basic everyday service that British people won't do. So then they started closing factories and exporting a lot of their jobs to the mainland of Europe. When they're exporting all the jobs to the mainland of Europe, it starts to create a resentment. Germany's living wonderfully. Brussels, Belgium is living wonderfully. And then they pass these rules and these laws. British citizens, you can't do this. They're like, what are you talking about? Oh, British citizens, you're not allowed to do that. Who are you? You've never even been to my town. What do you mean? And they ended up creating all these rules and laws. Finally, this thing called Brexit comes along, where everybody in London wanted to stay in the European Union, but everybody in the outskirts that were not in this financial business, right? London was all about finance and Europe and insurance, Lloyds of London and the London banks, manipulating money, funding wars. All of that was happening. People were getting rich if you lived in London and worked in those industries. But if you were everyday Liverpool, if you were everyday Devonshire, you just barely survived. So you're like, that's it. We're out of the European Union. So they put in this thing called Brexit, and they voted to be out of the European Union. That has yet to take place. All of these prime ministers said they were going to and never did, never completed it. All the problems, none of the benefits. So now what do you see? Germany is now closing its Volkswagen plant. It has not closed a plant for 100 years, and now it's closing its most important manufacturing plants because the same thing has now happened over the last 5 to 10 years in Germany, which means they're just not growing. They've exported their manufacturing where? To Russia and to China. They've exported their energy development to Russia and to the Middle East. So you started to have all of the trickle down. Literally, if you looked at a map, it would trickle down into Italy and Greece, trickle down into Spain and Portugal. And so you have these places where minimum wage, to keep people poor, they kind of require you to pay this minimum wage. It's like $1,000 a month. So you need to have four people live in a home that's been paid off for 200 years. You need to have eight people live in an apartment in downtown, whatever, that has been paid off forever. They need to develop their farmland, which is what they're doing. So they're importing people from North Africa. Because as this Soweta, C-U-E-T-A, Quetta is what you might call it, but it's Soweta, this area, it's Spain, but it's in North Africa, just like we own a piece of Alaska, but it's, you know, adjacent to Canada, or we own a piece of Cuba, it's Guantanamo Bay. Spain owns a piece of Africa. In fact, they have, I think, six regions all across the coast. Some of them are islands. I think two or three of them are islands. The rest of them are parts of the mainland, parts of Morocco. And look, this was before Morocco was ever a country. I covered it last week. It's before Morocco was ever a country. So it was just this big region owned by wandering Arabs called Bedouins. And so Spain, through the hundreds of years, decided we're going to take this place. And they did. They put their cities there, their Spanish citizens there. There's daily trolleys that go around the city, there are cars, there's ferries that go back and forth to Spain. It's a regular part of their country. The difference is, instead of having to traverse the Mediterranean to get from Morocco to Spain, they just have to go around this little border. It's a nothing border, right? They just swim out to sea. They just go through the boat. They just rushed it. 60,000 people rushed the border. Do you understand how many people that is? 60,000. Imagine that's most average cities in the United States, probably bigger than most cities. It's probably the population of some states, like, I don't know, North Dakota or something. It's a lot of people. And they didn't come with their tool bags. They didn't come with their stethoscopes. They didn't come with their workbench. They just came over, and they were almost all military age men. What I saw was probably 95%. saw a couple older ladies come across. But they were all 15, 14 years old, up to maybe 30 years old. All men, some of them just with bathing suits. Maybe it was hot. Maybe they were at the beach, pretending to be at the beach. Then they rushed it. I don't know. Bathing suits. Some had no shoes. Some had... So whatever this was, whether it was a test run or whether it was a protest, but because remember, there's an ocean on one side, there's Constantine wire on another side. They just kind of went through and swept, like did a sweep we would do in the police department. We just do a sweep through a city or a town and you kind of pushed them all back. So they got most of them out. The problem is, why did this even happen to begin with? And it's mostly because the Spanish prime minister made a decision to give amnesty to 1 million people in Spain. Because remember, Spain is not having children. Spanish people are not getting married. Spanish people can't afford to live. They're paid $1,000 a month. And if you're in Spain and Portugal, I know these two places. The people I spoke to, I was there last summer, so the people I spoke to said it was the entire European Union. I just know for sure it's those two places because that's the two places I visited. And here's what it is. Every year you have to report your income, just like here. You know, I worked these two jobs, 1099, W-2, the dividends from your bank account, from your savings, whatever. You made money, you reported it, and you pay taxes accordingly. Same thing in the European Union, at least in these two countries. All right. What's the difference? The difference is, in Spain and Portugal, you have to document every single penny's destination. $2.95 for a pack of gum. $50 for my electric bill every month. $20 I spent in gasoline, $200 on tires. You get the point? Every single purchase has to be documented. Oh, I saved $5,000. Great, saved $5,000. That will be indicated by looking at your statement, which of course they are able to grab. They are able to get to without your knowledge, by the way, without your permission. They just grab it. And they say in the Spain and Portugal governments, their equivalent of the IRS, they say, how much money did you make, how much did you save, and how much did you spend? If there is a discrepancy, and they're not telling you what the discrepancy is, you know, there's a little bit within reason. So, for example, let's say you made $50,000, we'll call it euros, 50,000 euros. You saved 10,000 euros, but you spent 30, right? You were able to document 30. So you made 50, you spent 30, your rent, electric bill, etc., and you save 10. Wait a second, where did the other 10,000 euros go? Bingo, an audit. Now, if the opposite is true, you spent 30, you saved 10, and you made 38,000, they're going to say, wait a second, you saved more money or spent more money than you actually made. So with this level of confusion and this level of craziness where you have to document every, I bought a burrito for lunch. Oh, I spent money on new shoes. Right? All of those dollars coming and going. That is why they want to get away from cash. And they say, see, look, all you have to do is use this debit card. And then they have this little social score they're working on in Europe, by the way, just like China. So just use the debit card, swipe it, and then we'll track it. With pluses and minuses, what you saved, what you spent, we're going to be able to anyway go pull your savings account, your deposits in your savings account anyway. So we actually have that money. We have that documented. So we don't need anything from you there. And look, by using this debit card, electronic money, digital currency, we're going to track every single time you spend money. And here's what difference is. The merchant that receives it on the other side is also going to be tracked, right? Just because it leaves your account, it doesn't mean it goes to this ether. It goes to the grocery store or the tire shop or the gasoline stop, right? Because what happens, according to our driver, somebody that we spent some time with, right? She said, what happens is I go to get my tires and it was, let's say, 400 euros for two tires. And she said, the guy says, if you give me 200 cash, you can have the same two tires. And she said, I'm like, that's a great deal. Did you do it? She said, heck no, it's a bad deal. I said, oh, why? She said, because I only get to deduct zero because I don't get credit for those $200. So I have to find $200 somewhere else because it's just cash. I said, well, can't he give you a receipt and you report the receipt? She said, yes, but he would not give me a receipt if I were to take the discount. So it forces people to not be able to barter or negotiate. Like, hey, here's the price for your new air conditioner, but if you pay cash, I'll knock $1,000 off. Right? Whether or not he reports it is his business. I have to earn the money. I have to pay taxes on the money before I can give it to him. Right? So if I pay for my electric, in other words, when I give him a $5,000 for a new air conditioner, you realize I have to make seven or eight. Pay the state income tax, pay the federal income tax. Woof, boof, boof. Whoop, there's my $5,000. Here you go, sir. Here's your $5,000. He receives it. There's a profit into that. So he's going to have to pay tax on that same $5,000 that I paid tax on. He now receives it, and he has to pay tax on that profit all over again. That's why the tax system in the United States, number one, is unfair, but number two, it's not meant to be fair. Number two, it should be more than enough because the amount of money in circulation in the United States is taxed over and over and over again. Well, getting back to Europe, I mean, you realize the power that they want to have through the digital currency. Some of you do that. I don't shop at a merchant that doesn't accept cash, even if I'm using a credit card that day for business purposes, right? It'll be my last day. I'll get it. I have my stuff at the cash register. If I didn't notice it before, or I already placed my order at the restaurant and they're making my chicken, whatever, I just won't return. Now, my wife thinks it's a little bit over the top, but for me, it's a very big deal because they're acquiescing to this world of control, and it's my business. Who cares if I want to spend more money on a diamond ring or not? I had to pay taxes on that money. Whether or not this guy does is his problem, but the government got their piece on the taxes anyway. Or if I bought, you know, a VCR that fell out of the back of the truck. Remember that? I had a friend that got scammed on that one with a bunch of bricks on the inside. Turned out it wasn't a VCR. Imagine that. Right? If you wanted to do something with your cash, donate it. Right? We donate stuff, money all the time and don't get a tax write-off on it. Just the way it is sometimes. Now I can't do that. Now if I give a donation to somebody, I have to write it on my debit card. Or do you see the difference? That whole Bitcoin, fine, let's have it as an option, digital currency, crypto, an option. You want to accept my debit card or my credit card at your merchant? That's fine. But what about cash? We're in the United States. It should be legal tender. That's what it says on it, legal tender. I didn't make that up. Not me. I don't know. Thomas Jefferson or Hamilton. Somebody wrote it on there. Legal tender. So that's my problem. And I think we should fix that. Here's another sidestep for you real quick. You guys remember a few weeks ago when that plane crashed into the building in China? You hear about that? Smaller plane. Nobody knows if it was terrorism or what it was. It was like a Cessna type plane. And it flew into the side of a big skyscraper. Caught on video. For some reason it was caught on video. And it's falling down the side of the building. It did not destroy the building. It looks like what you would expect, a big building stopping a little plane, right? And so this plane goes falling down the side of the building and crashes on the ground. Probably the person passed away. But you know what happened, which is very fascinating and important, is China purposely did a blackout on the story. Nobody was allowed to cover it. Sorry, you cannot cover it on Chinese news. But you know what else is fascinating? The people that shared it on social media, China went into their equivalent of Facebook and Twitter and removed it. Like, it's gone. You cannot find it. It's not archived. It's not on your feed. It's nowhere. It's gone. And then the scariest part of all, anybody that had it on their phone, whether they shared it or not, anybody that had it on their iPhone or their Android device, whatever it was, China, wait for it. You're not going to believe this. China went into your phone, probably when you were sleeping, but who knows, could have done anywhere, and found that video, that picture, and removed it from your pictures. It was on your phone. It was in the cloud. It was on your device. They removed it. Reports are that people cannot find it anywhere. The only reason we can see it is because it left there and came over to the Western cloud and the Western devices and the Western systems. I mean, do you understand that? That's the kind of power you want to give the federal government, is the ability to go into your system and remove any picture that, quote, is offensive or not allowed to be covered, or a video. Do you really want some bureaucrat, some 27-year-old that doesn't tie their shoes, to be making the judgment? We had the Biden, remember the Biden administration, the lady that was in charge of misinformation? We want her and her group, her clan of people that think like her, to decide that you don't think properly. We're going to brand you as a No. You can go shop however you want. Oh, sorry. Justin Trudeau, the Canadian government, did not allow the truckers who were protesting. It geolocated, geofenced, meaning it took this area, give me all of the cell phones that are pinging in this area, and it removed their ability to use their bank accounts. That happened in Canada under Justin Trudeau. You know Katy Perry's boyfriend, the beta male, Katy Perry's new boy toy, Justin Trudeau. His dad was a lefty, but by no means crazy like this guy. They were both prime ministers. Pierre Trudeau, I remember him years ago. Justin Trudeau turned out to be this crazy left-wing guy, really not that bright, according to most of the people that know him in the political world. He was manipulated by socialist, communist, China-loving people. I love China, by the way. I don't know if you know this. I adore China. I think it's one of the most beautiful countries in the world. The food is incredible. Country, the government, not so much. So this is not a China bashing. I love China. But you understand the power of giving that information, that ability for them to go into your phone and remove a picture, to remove a video. It was there yesterday. It's not there today. That's wonderful. Wow. Ooh. And then, of course, Justin Trudeau ability to shut down. So that, do you see my point? I don't like them having the cryptocurrency, the ability to control it, because we're seeing that across Europe now, where England is going to be suffering. Who knows what the result will be with Great Britain? Who knows what the result's going to be of France? Spain is just, I'm hopeful that this is the termination of that prime minister's political career here very soon, because he needs to, that they need to reverse this. And the people need to say this person is not for Spain first. It's not making Spain great again. He has no desire to make Spain great again. He's trying to make Spain something else again. Subjugate to the Muslims like they did when the Moors occupied. You understand the Moors, which are Arabs, North African, Middle East, they controlled Spain and Portugal. I covered it last week, for 700 plus years. So are we going to allow them back? Is that the deal? Are you just giving it up? Catholic Church might have something else to say about it, but who knows? Spain is Spain. It's not. I love it. It's a beautiful place. One of my favorite cities in the world is Sevilla, Spain. In fact, it is my favorite city in the world, Sevilla, Spain. Will it ever look the same? I don't know. You have to ask yourself, what do you think China would do if they knew that they could send people across a border, if they could get into a country and manipulate through open borders the rest of the nation? Well, I think we had 4 years of that. Let's see what happens if the Biden administration's immigration policy continues to come home to roost. That's a bit scary, isn't it? All right, guys, stay with me. Your emails are next. I can't wait to tell you. Listen, I told you I've got one that's pretty special, I think, today. You're going to at least find one of them interesting, maybe both, when we come back on the Total Financial Solutions sponsorship of The Arif Halaby Show. That's me. The Arif Halaby Show on AM870 The Answer. Every week at this time, I can't wait, 11 to 2. Your place for news, talk, and information. Stay with me, guys, after the break. Your emails are up next. 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
12: SRN News, I'm Mary Rose. A Senate hearing on the Muslim Brotherhood turned sharply partisan as Democrats boycotted the proceedings led by Texas Republican Ted Cruz.
13: Senator Cruz maintains that the Muslim Brotherhood's influence in the U.S. has been underestimated and vowed to hold accountable anyone who finances or supports terrorism. During the hearing, he also criticized Michigan Democratic Senate nominee Abdul Isayed, citing alleged ties through family members to Muslim Brotherhood-affiliated groups. All five Democrats on the Senate Judiciary Subcommittee skipped the hearing. The dispute underscores deep divisions over national security and counterterrorism policy. Ron Taylor reporting.
12: Louisiana health officials are warning beachgoers about a summer surge in infections. The state has reported 9 cases this year with 5 deaths. This is SRN News.
14: Foundations of Freedom, a look at America's founding principles and the leaders who shaped our nation.
15: In 1796, George Washington made one of the most consequential decisions in American history. He chose not to seek a third term as president. So why does that matter? Because America was not built on permanent rulers. It was built on ordered liberty. Faith teaches that authority is a stewardship, not a possession. Leaders are accountable to God for how they use power. And why does that still matter today? Because republics survive when leaders respect limits and citizens defend them. Washington's lesson still stands. A republic is preserved when power has limits. and public service remains a duty to God and country, not a path to personal rule.
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headlines tell you what. Hey, welcome to the show. It's Eric Albee. Appreciate you coming back. For those of you just joining us, all right, your emails. This is the time. 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Why do I like this? Because your emails, they matter to me. 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What are the issues? Because you have them, just like all of us. And sometimes people in our industry forget to listen to those that actually, well, that we're supposed to serve. So let me give you the email address one more time. It's Arif, A-R-I-F, Arif, at TFS, stands for Total Financial Solutions. 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The Arif Albee Show talks about politics, you've heard me say. Issues with both internationally, locally, some of the things that I have seen. Many of you know, retired Los Angeles police officer. I've been to 59 countries on 5 continents having to travel. How did I do it? Very simply, my dad worked for the airlines for a long time. Once you have the bug, you tend to do things that you like to do, and that's where we spend our time and our money. And so that experience in the world, being in various political conversations, meeting various men and women around the country, actually, and the world, really teaches me a lot about understanding why the United States, I think, is one of the most beautiful, most amazing, and one of the rarest countries in the world. For whatever reason, there's something about our DNA as a nation that is much different than other countries. Meaning, you know, how did Spain get overrun this last week in Ceuta by Moroccan military-aged men? What if they all had a knife? There were 60,000 of them. They could have killed everybody on the area of Ceuta. Starts with it's spelled with a C, C-U-E-T-A, I think. So the reason I bring it up is because you're going to see it and you're going to want to say Coeta, but it's not. But what if they went over with a handgun? What if this was another October surprise that Hamas did to Israel? There was only 1,100 of those evil people that came over the border that killed thousands of folks in Israel. Only 1,100. And in this case, there were thousands, tens of thousands of people. Even if 10% of them, right? They say there was about 60,000. 10% is 6,000. What if they were to come across the border? And what happens to every nation who has a border where all we have to do is do one of these rages, right? Of these road rage things, except you just have thousands of people rush across the border. We're supposed to know this. You're supposed to have surveillance on your border, protections on your border, so this doesn't happen. Because that is how, one of the ways, that we're going to undermine both the Medicare system, the SNAP, which is the benefit for those that are hungry, legitimately poor people. By the way, both that's a temporary program. Welfare is a temporary program. You're not supposed to live and raise children on welfare. It's supposed to get you back on your feet. It's not supposed to be generational. I think the Democrats have decided it was going to be generational because every time somebody tried to get up off their feet, you punish them. That's just crazy. So why don't we sit through this system and say, well, let's create a way where the men and women that are trying to get back on their feet, we actually get them back on the feet. And those others, we say, hey, listen, you're going to have to go to your family, your community, your church, your charity. A taxpayer halfway across the country's job is not to work extra hard so that you don't have to. Right? Who was it? Michael Jackson Michael Jordan. I think he said something to the effect of, you should never be without a job. All you have to do is repeat after me. Would you like fries with that? It's not that hard. Learn how to show up on time, that you're not the most important person in the world, except maybe to your mom, you should be, to your dad, okay. But you're not the most important person in the world. The job of an employer is to employ you and make money. Why are we not teaching young people that? Why has everybody got to complain about it? Right? You see my point? So what I love is the ability for you to get to the place of retirement, hopefully with an honorable career, because that's what we want, with the chance to help mentor and help others. That's why I never want you to sit in retirement and just sit in a rocking chair on the porch and wait to die. That's not the job. It's to be active in the best way you can, number one. Number two, it's to give the ability of the skill set you learn, the wisdom you've learned over the years, and to turn that into something better, to turn that into a mentorship program, helping those that are younger, helping those that kind of walk through the life and say you're going to teach them along the way, right? This is not an easy thing to do, but there are organizations. Junior Achievement is one of them.
There are organizations out there. You reach out to the Better Business Bureau and ask them, hey, in my community, is there a program that helps mentor young people? Maybe you go through the community college. Maybe it is the Chamber of Commerce. My point is, don't waste your skill set because it'll keep you sharp. All right, this is an important, this is from Patrice. She's a widow. Ready? I like this. This email is helpful. Dear Arif, I'm 80 years old, widowed, and recently sold my house so I could move closer to my daughter and her family. I'm now living in a nearby 55 and older apartment community, and I'm grateful to have family close by. My monthly expenses are about $4,100, while my Social Security provides roughly $2,100 a month. That leaves me short over $2,000 a month before any unexpected medical, transportation, or household expenses. I have about $235,000 in my retirement savings, and the sale of my home netted me approximately $390,000. After covering my monthly shortfall and other expenses, I believe I should still have a significant amount left over. My husband left me $180,000 in his retirement account, but I do not have any interest or expertise in purchasing or managing another piece of real estate. I also want to be careful that my interest or investment income does not unexpectedly affect my Medicare cost. Okay, thanks, Patrice. Listen, that's called an IRMA tax. Many of you know that after your first or second year of receiving Medicare. You went, wait a second, who's IRMA? And why is she getting a piece of my money? Why is she involved in my financial transactions? I don't even know her. Well, it's the income-related Medicare expenses, and it's designed to say, give me your MAGGIE, your modified adjusted gross income. Let's add it all up. And that includes things up to and including, by the way, your tax-free municipal bond interest. So you can own tax-free, even double tax-free municipal bonds, state and federal, and yet you still might end up being in a position to have to claim that towards your income, which boosts your Medicare rates. So be very careful. Tucker Hunsaker in our office is incredible. He's our Medicare expert. His job is to sit down, review your Medicare, see if it's the right plan for you. But in addition to all that, explain to you how the MAGGIE, the modified adjusted income, works and some adjustments you can make. I always sit down and say, look, if you have a big savings account or an investment account, there are certain plans that even if it's not, quote, a retirement account, you can cover it by deferring the interest through what's called multi-year guaranteed annuities, multi-year guaranteed accounts. You can do 3 years. Today, 3 years are great because interest rates are higher. 5 years, 7 years, you can go on as long as you like. Lock in that interest rate, pull out interest as you need it, including every single month if you want. But you can take it out and manage the income that's going to be impacted by, quote, that IRMA tax. Okay, so be careful about that. All right, here's what I would do. I don't like the idea of an 80-year-old having a big part or really any of their retirement accounts in the market because you just don't need the risk. It's not as if you're trying to create something that is going to last for the next spouse. You are the next spouse. You are the last spouse. And so now this is what your husband's job was. And look, as a spouse, you can inherit the other person's retirement account without any taxes, meaning it's a sideways move. Right? It goes from them to you. If you're a parent to child or niece, nephew, you cannot inherit it without having to go through a plan of withdrawing it all in 10 years, meaning by 10 years and 10 minutes, that account has to be zero. So you have a period of time, it's down to zero, but not as a spouse. You can do it under a much more gradual rate. Okay, so you can take it out. It's called over your life expectancy. So that's an important number because you can manage it. Yes, you have to do a required minimum distribution. Yes, you have to start taking that after age 73. Today, for most of you, it's age 75. If you were born in 1960 or beyond, it's age 75. But if you're older, you're going to have to take it out at age 73. So here's what I would do. We put it into an income annuity, at least a big part of it. We back into that $2,000 or $24,000 per year.
And we say, how much do we need to have in there to get $24,000 a year? So maybe it's $300,000 or $350,000, something like that. And then you can take the difference, you can take the rest. I think what that does is it gives you a chance to say, I'm going to do put and take. Give me some money, give me $500, give me $5,000, give me nothing. And by working closely with your tax advisor, your tax preparer, by working closely with your, if it's a CPA, great. You can say, hey, how much before the next tax bracket? By working with Tucker in our office, you're saying, hey, how much can I take out before I get hit with the next Medicare payment? Because remember, in Medicare land, they go back 2 years. So if you are 63 years old right now, we have to start preparing for your Medicare because the cost is based on 2025's calendar. Let's say you already had your birthday this year and you're 63. Well, it's based on 2026 numbers. It's going to be based on these numbers. You have to plan way in advance. It isn't like, okay, I'm going to be 65 in 3 months. Let's start moving forward and doing some things. No, no. If you make that mistake, you're going to end up paying a lot more than you should. So you have to manage it. Now, sometimes there's nothing you can do. Okay, well, there's nothing you could. It's nice to know that, isn't it? That's why we talk about a second opinion. The ability to come in and say, all right, where am I on this chart, on this graph of extra taxes that I'm going to end up paying? Where am I on that chart? And you say, okay, here's where I am. Got it. What do I end up doing, if anything? And sometimes it takes us, I don't know, 15 minutes. I can say, yes, I can help you. Let's look at some solutions. Or I just say, look, I like where you are. Do you have anything else you want me to look at? You say, no, that's just the, okay, great. Well, thanks for popping in. See ya. Because the key to this process is information and knowing what you're doing. You see, if your husband recently passed away, there is a provision in the IRS code that allows you, again, meeting with your tax preparer, your CPA, it allows you to do married filing jointly still, even though he passed away this year or last year. There's still a kind of a little way for you to move stuff around to adjust your income, and that makes all the difference in the world. Okay, this is a big deal because if you don't do it right, you could end up eating the tax plan quite a bit. Okay, next. I want you to understand that in this world, it isn't just about, well, you know, managing the tax world. For some people, they let the tax solutions wag the dog, financially speaking. Meaning, instead of saying, I want to live life, I want to travel. Patrice, I'm sorry, you should understand what it's like to now be the person who can do what they want. Now, you might, of course you're going to be sad. Of course it's going to be a tough time. But you should also know that I'm sure your husband didn't want you to sit around and mourn for two decades or a decade before you pass away. Enjoy life. Volunteer. Teach. These are the key processes for you to walk through life still knowing there's value. And it's maybe mentoring somebody, maybe going back to school. Right? You know how many 75-year-olds, 80-year-olds? I remember being younger and having men that would go off to World War II. And here I am in high school or college, and I remember there were men that just never earned their high school diploma, or their GED, or their college degree. War interrupted it. They felt a service to their nation, and they left that behind. So now they're retired. They went back. It's kind of cute. It's a great story. Usually makes no local news. But I do want you to realize there's going to be other things you can do that don't have a degree at the end of the rainbow. Right? There's certificated programs. You can go to work and work part-time and learn a new skill. You can volunteer. You can go to community college and learn how to weld, do plumbing, right? Architecture, design work.

and whether you're a child or a parent of somebody that's a bit incorrigible, because sometimes we're children of incorrigible people, you have to understand behind the scenes, they know who you really are. They're your mom, your dad, your entire life on this planet, they knew you. And so when you are a jerk, all due respect, of a person, your mom and dad are still going to love you. But if you're the high-strung jerk who yells at people when you're driving in your car, who screams at people, but even under your breath at the grocery store when they're just trying to shop and you don't realize the trouble that they're going through in life, when you're angry about waiting on hold, that kind of personality bleeds to the rest of your life, and your parents know that. So I'm going to tell you this so that you're not shocked. If you have one or both parents still alive, sometimes they're not going to leave you their wealth, their money. Why? Because you're not a nice human being. I mean, you're a great, they love you as a child. They'll always love you. They'll donate a kidney if you need it. But learn how to be a better human being. Because some, look, when you guys know it, when you come into my office, hi, Arif, yeah, great, I'm retired, and I have two kids. Great, are they good people? That's a question I ask. Are they good humans? Are they good? Are they decent human beings? Are they good people? I want you to know, sometimes they say no. Sometimes they say, well, my son is a great person, but his wife, well, probably not. Or my daughter's wonderful, but my youngest, boy, they've had problems in and out of rehab, in and out of bankruptcy court. Lets a dollar burn a hole in their pocket, so they got to get rid of it before. Spend it on everything. They're broke. They're always broke, but they're getting coffee for $6 with the muffin, right? They're always broke. But don't worry. You know, they're living a great life. Because they're just waiting for you to die so they can inherit your house or the apartment building or your retirement accounts. Folks, I want you to know, meet with your tax attorney or CPA, figure out your personal plans, what you need to live on, and then go to your estate planning attorney and say, hey, how do I pass this on the right way? Put strings on it from the grave. Leave it to a charity or an organization or a nephew that respects it. Right? Who's visiting you? If you get one visit a year or never, I want you to know that person does not deserve your money. You cannot buy their respect of you when you pass away. It's not as if it's going to be there later. Oh, they left me money. Okay, great. I will tell you, you want to create problems in a family? Leave money to a child that doesn't respect their own money. Now, you have only one child. You say, hey, I'm just going to leave it. I don't want to complicate things. Of course, that's up to you. Of course. But you understand also in this story that when you do something like that, you're creating kind of a monster, right? Somebody who doesn't respect their own money is never going to respect yours more, right? It's why people that win the lotto, many, most of them, file bankruptcy at least once. I have four lotto winners as clients. One came to me after their second bankruptcy. Right, because a lotto, in their particular case, they chose the 20-year payout. So they took huge amounts every year, but it's only 20 years. They were in their, I don't know, 30s, I guess, late 30s. So that means it's going to run out before you die. If you don't do something right with it, if you don't buy assets, if you don't continue your job or realize it's just an additional bonus money, then what are you going to do? You're going to end up losing it. And that's the case. And the reason is because they don't respect their own money. When you don't respect your own money, and then you receive money, what you end up doing, believe it or not, is wasting the money you receive, whether it's a lotto winning, an inheritance, a pay raise. Some of you don't even know how to handle, you know, the new promotion. Just go back 10 years and say, what did I make? What did I earn 10 years ago? And it's probably double. Maybe not, certainly for some people. But did you double your savings, a contribution each month? Oh, no, Arif, cost of living. Oh, no, Arif, it's more expensive to buy coffee and cars and insurance. I get it. It is. But meanwhile, you're going to make millions of dollars over your lifetime. Do the math.

millions of dollars in your lifetime. Remember, if you are somebody that makes $50,000 a year over 20 years, that's $1 million, right? 50 times 20 years, it's $1 million. And many people are making more than that, and certainly their working years are longer than 20 years. So it's millions of dollars. Well, what did you do with it? All of us have to answer that question. Let's look in the mirror together. Because when you make millions of dollars and you don't have millions of dollars saved, then you worked for somebody. Yes, you needed to buy electricity, your car insurance. But meanwhile, you received pay raises and you made the insurance guy rich. You made the guy who owns the liquor store rich. Coffee lady, she's great. Her kids will go to college. Hey, the gas station, he bought a new house. Thank you. All because of you. So you worked for everybody else. Who worked for you? Who? That's my point. If you're going to tell your daughter, Patrice, or you're going to tell your niece or nephew, if you're going to say, hey, I want to see evidence, you can go directly. Some of you have that direct personality. And you ask her, what did you do? Some people are very open about their financial life. Some are very embarrassed. Some are shy. Some don't share anything. Whatever it is. And you just lay it down very cleanly and simple. I'm considering leaving all of my money to you, but I need to know that it's not going to make your life worse. Oh, Mom, it's going to be great. No. I need to know it's not going to make your life worse. That means, how did you handle the money that you already made through your food, shelter, clothing? You paid for it, got it. What else did you do with it? Because that is going to be the answer that most people want. If you're going to leave money, don't be the person who, because of you, your family now has a worse relationship with each other. Because one person says, oh, I deserve the house. No. You lay it out in your trust. You can even make it irrevocable so nobody can later get the power of attorney if you are incapacitated, right? If you have a stroke or if you're in a coma. If you're incapacitated, somebody else will come along and change your will, your trust. But what you do is you lay it out very cleanly and simply, and you can even make a portion of it or part of it irrevocable. Like, forget it. My kids' personalities aren't going to change. This money is going to go to this person. My son-in-law, my daughter-in-law, they're not going to change. This property is going to go to this person. And you can tell everybody ahead of time if you want. You can have a family meeting. People do that. They have family meetings. They go over the trust, the will. Sometimes your financial professional, we do it. We'll lay it out for you and be kind of the mediator, moderator, and both, right? You have to mediate between ones. That's not fair, Mom. I gave you. Do you remember 15 years ago I helped you put the roof on your house? Yeah. Yeah, you did. Appreciate it. Right, you're going to receive, you will get to know. Remember Solomon, the wisdom of Solomon? Whose baby is it? And they said, we're going to split the baby in half. And the lady whose baby it really wasn't said, okay, I'll take it. That's a good deal. I'll do it. And the one who was really the mother said, no. If I can't have her, at least she'll be alive. And Solomon said, that's the mother, the real mother of this baby. You see, if somebody really cares about you, as a child, as a parent, then the question is, are they going to care for you whether they receive money or not? If you tell everybody you're going to leave it to charity, see who still cares for you, that is the person you should leave it to. Not the one that says, well, then fine, forget it, never mind, I'm not going to be around. You see them. I know it's sad. I'm sorry about that. It happens. All right, guys, stay with me after the break. Jeff, you are up next. You and your wife. You didn't put your wife's name down, but you did have your name, Jeff. We'll be talking to you in just a second. You're the 52-year-old who just sent their mom off to college. I'm here for you when we come back on The Arif Halaby Show. I love it. The Arif Halaby Show on AM 870, The Answer. 888-99-RETIRE, 888-997-3847. 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We'll be right back after this.

0: Maybe you've thought about taking a cruise. 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
8: An L.A. fire spokesperson says the Holzer fire burned nearly 170 acres and advancement is now stopped. The Walnut fire is 40 acres, now 70% contained, and was caused by a spark from a fiery vehicle crash. Hiking trails were closed until further notice. The Starlight Bowl concert was canceled and advancement of the fire was stopped yesterday. L.A. County officials say the Tasha fire is 30% contained. Larry Marino in the Answer Newsroom.
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1: All right, thanks. I love it. I love the song. Isn't it nice? Okay, welcome back to the show, Arif Halaby. 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Your chance to, get you out of debt, make money, get out of debt, retire, live life. Let's go over the difference between good debt and bad debt. Jeff, I'm going to get to your email here in just a second. The difference between good debt and bad debt. I know we grew up saying all debt is bad. Many people did. In fact, you'll hear stories. You know, back in my day, we just saved up enough money for the car and we walked in and we bought it. Today, when you go buy a car, what do they say? You say, hey, I like the blue one over there. How much is that? And real quickly, the salesperson's job is to flip you into a conversation about, well, how much can you afford per month? Yeah, I know. But how much is the blue car? They say, well, you're going to make payments? I don't know, maybe, but how much is the blue car? Well, how much can you afford per month? Hello, is this like a word game? Are you part of the CIA trying to trick me into saying something? I just want to know, the blue car, what does it cost? And I think people have been comfortable with that change because when cars were $3,000, $4,000, $7,000, $8,000, $9,000, $10,000, right? Whatever it was, you would save up enough money. You might finance some of it for a year or two. 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So the price of the cars have gone up dramatically, but the monthly price, it's slightly gone up. 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Now it's $799. Yes, it's more money, but it's been 2 decades, but it's $799 for 8 years. Oh, that's different now, isn't it? Because the price of the car has modified the way we think, which is everything is in months. Right? The same thing. Let's go back, and I'll show you why I'm bringing this full circle here in a second. When income tax was no longer taken out at the end of the year, it used to be, okay, how much did you make? Write a check to the government. And you say, well, I don't have that money. I've spent it. It was a tough October. Or early on in March is when I made that money, but I needed it for the rest of the year. Well, sorry. We want our money, says the IRS. So today, it's very simple, and for many, many years now, decades, they just go to the employer and they say, hey, employer, here's what I want you to do. Just go along, pull the money out of the account before that employee ever sees it. Right? If you're an employee, you call that normal. You just think that's the way it's supposed to be. You're like, no. Isn't that the way it's supposed to be? No, it isn't. It is not. It was supposed to be you sent it in every year. Now, before you even get it, in fact, before it even hits your bank account in some cases, because there's a delay of a day or two, the federal government already has taxes that you owe. Thank you. State of California says we're doing the same thing. Thank you. Payroll tax for Medicare, Social Security. Thank you. So I think if you think about this and you say all of the people that know, right? Health insurance. Thank you. All the taxes. Got it. All of the people, the organizations, the groups that are smarter than you and I figured this out a long time ago, and they're paying themselves before the money is even deposited, before I can even access it. They have it. So tell me this. Why don't you do the same? Why don't we all do the same? Before we even get it to spend, before we're even in a position to use the dollars for whatever we want, right? Why don't we just go along and say, hey, I have an idea. What if we saved before I ever saw it? What if I worked for myself and not just for the state of California or the budgeting of the federal government or the Social Security Administration? What if I just worked hard enough so that no matter what, the dollars would go directly into my bank account, savings account, checking account, retirement account, investment account? Wouldn't that be awesome? And then just one day you look up and you realize, okay, I've made millions of dollars over the last 20 years, but I also have saved hundreds of thousands, maybe even a million by that time. Because every month you put it aside. Because I want you to know there's always going to be an emergency. There's always going to be a time to wait. Well, I'm going to wait till I get this bill paid off. Well, once I pay off my student loan debt. Oh, but Dave Ramsey said. Oh, but I'm waiting. That's fine. But I'm going to tell you it doesn't happen. Because eventually you get to the place where there's another emergency. There's another medical bill. There's another, we have to buy a new house. You don't understand, the school district is so bad. And my four-year-old getting ready to go to school, we have to move to a better school district. I've heard it all. And all of them are at least true to the person who's telling me. I don't think they're lying to me. But if the goal is to walk through this journey of financially of life anyway, and to come out on the other side with a solution, meaning who's going to take care of me and my family? The government? No. Church or charity? Not their job. I mean, if it's a tough day, that's their job is to get you back up on your feet. Family? Same. But who's going to take care of you? Your spouse? The person you said, stay with me for the rest of your life, and I will take care of you. I told my wife that. I was 23. I said, if you stay with me forever, if you marry me, I will take care of you forever. I don't know how. I don't know what. But I promise you, nobody will work harder for you and me. And this cute little 21-year-old said, okay. So cute. 35 years now. Okay. I think she just, like, hey, he's a good-looking guy. I think that's what it was. I don't know if it was, definitely wasn't my financial prowess. I came to the wedding with a used twin bed, a desk. I mean, it was used because I was using it, but it's a twin bed, a desk, and a dresser. That was my furniture because I lived in my parents' garage. Listen, my parents did an amazing job taking care of us kids. And in the big picture, the hero part of this journey was they took care of other families as well. But when they brought people over from Lebanon in the middle of the Civil War, they didn't say, great, and now you will be part of my tutelage forever. I will never let you leave. You will be financially, I'll be responsible for, what? No, they said, okay, man, here's the deal. You're in the best country in the world. You can stay here for a bit. Here's some food, laundry. Let's teach you how the system works. But you better get out and find a job. You better get out and take care of your family. You better get out and register them into school. Let me help you with that. But enough is enough. Eventually, somebody's going to have to say, I'm off the dole. But for some reason, there's a financial interest. There's a political interest. And right now in history, it's the Democrat Party, whose job it is to do one thing, and that is to keep you forever on some sort of government assistance. Now, every country has a political party that does this, by the way. In Great Britain and Canada, there's always a political party that says, we're going to give you more things. No, no, we're going to give you things. We're going to give you things and other things. And you say, okay, great. Great Britain has done it, really turned them into a third world country. Really, they're a stagnant economy. Germany, the same thing. Germany closed its factory. Now, they're still ahead. Certainly ahead of Great Britain. But are you ready for the canary in the coal mine? It's France. It's France. France has zero ability to get out of this mess. Because the mindset of the people, remember the yellow vest riots when they wanted to go from 60 to 62 or 62 to 63, right? When they were just trying to raise the retirement age, they're like, and they have a 35, if you work more than 35 hours in a week, it's breaking the law. 35 hours in a week, you're supposed to retire at age 60. That was the golden plan for France. Except what France did is it exported all of their businesses, all of their factories. You can't run a factory if you're having two people that have to do the job of one. It costs a lot of money. And they had minimum wages. They had benefits you had to pay. All that is great. But then the employee has to work overtime today. Sorry, you can't. So where did all the factories go? Down to Greece, Italy. They went over to China. There's no factory. Right? Reportedly, if you go on the border of France and Germany, on one side you see smokestacks, you see factories, you see industrialization. That's Germany. On the other side, you see green valleys, people skipping through the tulips. What a lovely life. France says, oh no, see, look at what we have. Hello, you are not having children. You are not replacing yourself. Somebody has to work. And pay for the bills of the people that have come before you. And I'm telling you, it's not going to happen. Part of the reason that France is so open to bringing in illegal immigrants and making them legal, or opening up their borders to, quote, refugees that aren't really refugees. And you say, well, why is that the case? Because your job is to go to the safest, closest United Nations member country. Not leave three crummy countries, as you know, President Trump called them S-hole countries, just because you're going to the next one and you're safe, but you don't like it because you don't think you can work. And you just keep on moving up to Europe and into Spain like Soweta did. You're like, what? What do you get to cherry pick? Yeah, I want that neighborhood. Then why don't you just go to the politicians, the neighborhood? I love it when, I think it was Texas and Florida, they bust people up to Martha's Vineyard. Oh my gosh, this is the worst. Yeah, but you guys all voted for this. So you voted for other people to have to experience this in their neighborhoods, but not you. Oh, they brought out, what a bunch of white Democrat liberal hypocrites. It's okay if Texas is overrun, San Diego's overrun, but not your Martha's Vineyard. Boy, did that expose who they were. Okay, here we go. Dear Arif, I never thought I'd be writing something like this, but I'm feeling overwhelmed and could really use some guidance. My name is Jeff. I'm 52. And my wife and I will be sending our youngest off to college in a few months. We thought this would be time to focus on our own future. But instead, and I'm increasingly worried now, we have to care for my dad. We always thought he would pass away first because he was a bit older and had some health issues. But that was not the case. My mom got sick last summer and passed away before Christmas. He is 78, and both of them had started Social Security and Medicare, but they do have very little saved. My dad worked blue-collar jobs most of his life, and between all of them, he has a union pension. However, it was cut in half when the pension plan had financial problems. So past setbacks of themselves personally and medical issues used a lot of their savings. They also have some medical debt, and I don't think they'll ever be able to repay, and likely they have more to come. Between my wife and I, we make about $225,000 a year, and we do have a substantial retirement account of over $590,000. We do have a savings of about $600,000 from my wife's inheritance. Should we use some of her inheritance to add on an ADU so that my dad could stay with us? Would it be right to help to ask my other two siblings to help pay for it? Okay, let's go over a few things. There's a lot packed into here. Number one, why was his union pension cut in half? So there's something called the Pension Benefit Guarantee Corporation. All of you have heard of the FDIC. You go into a bank, the Federal Deposit Insurance Corporation, not agency of the federal government. Now, it's a quasi-government, meaning the government supports it and funds it in many cases, but it's still a private company. Still has a board of directors. It acts like it's a corporation, Federal Deposit Insurance Corporation. All right, the NCUA is the credit union version, National Credit Union Association, but it's basically like a nonprofit. It's an association. Same thing, not a governmental agency. All right. So, large companies with large pensions used to turn people out onto the street. Sorry, your pension's done. Jimmy Hoffa and the Teamsters stole it. Maybe somebody like, mafia bosses stole it. Maybe pension funds went broke. Whatever. So along comes something called the Pension Benefit Guarantee Corporation. Again, see that C word, corporation. So the PBGC, as we call it, was created as an insurance backstop to many of the pension plans that are eligible and that choose to participate. So, but what you do is you buy insurance. Like, for example, for this level of employee, I know his pension is $2,500 a month, but I'm only going to buy $1,000 worth of insurance for him. It's like you saying, you know, I have a $50,000 car, but I'm only going to insure it up to $30,000. All right. Car dies, crashes. Now you have to get insurance. You get your $30,000, but it's not enough to replace the car. So you come up with the difference. But Arif, it was too expensive to buy $50,000 worth of car insurance, so I only bought what I could afford. Fine, that's the case. So companies say, Arif, I couldn't afford to pay and insure his entire pension check, but I'll do part of it, half of it, a portion. We saw this with TWA, Trans World Airlines, TWA. We saw this with United Airlines. Certain corporations, manufacturing corporations across the country, mining companies in the 70s and 80s were struggling. So you saw this happen, and across the board, these people that were part of it ended up losing a big part, if not in many cases, nearly all. I know one pension was $3,000 a month, and they ended up with $400. So if you have a pension, the reliant on whether or not this pension is going to stay in business is your problem. You better be careful. So always have a plan B, a backup plan, which means your own money, your own savings, your own retirement, as you go through this, very important. All right, so why does this make a difference? Very simply because of this. Do I think you should use your money, in this case your wife's inheritance, for the ADU? Here's a couple of things to consider. The auxiliary dwelling unit, or adding, you know, like a mini suite or a studio apartment, so to speak, in the back of the house with its own entrance, its own air conditioning, those kinds of things add value to the house. Make sure it's done properly with permits. Make sure it's done in the right space. Sometimes people put it, I saw this at one of, I went to one of my relatives' house recently, and the neighbor put it like right in the middle of the backyard, ruined the yard. For whatever reason, didn't tuck it in a corner. I don't know why, but it just kind of became another, just a big old building in the middle of the yard. So maybe that's the only solution, but I need you to plan for that. All right, here's the key. Make sure you do it right. I mentioned through all that, architect, etc. You'll probably pay $200,000 or $300,000 of it, so it's going to be a lot. But it adds value to your home. Maybe it doesn't add all of it initially, but it does add value. So would I ask your siblings to add value to your house? No, I would not. You guys pay for it. The house is going to stay in your name. No problem. However, I would ask your siblings to help pay for the monthly cost. Electricity bill. Maybe you'll have your own meter. That's up to you. Maybe they help pay for dad's medications. Maybe they pay for dad's co-pays. Right? That's what I would do, because I think that's a fair and a decent and the right thing to do. Right? Remember, when one of you passes away, we lose the lower of the two Social Security checks. So whatever they were making the year before, they're not going to make now. And that's the same thing as I mentioned with their previous email. Right? That letter indicated that there was an issue when somebody passed away recently. Well, that's the same thing. You could still file married filing jointly the year in which they pass, and I think one more, but again, be guided by your tax professional. And ask, okay, do I need to move money around? Do I need to take a taxable hit while I'm filing married filing jointly? Should I do that? And if the answer is yes, then that's what you do. Okay, simple enough. Because remember, when dad passes away, you can re-rent that probably these days for, I don't know, $2,000 a month, maybe more. So that adds to the net income of your family. That adds to the wealth of your family. Again, in Los Angeles laws and rules in California, it's not easy to have somebody go in there and then kick them out. Right? They're going to have to make changes to the state law. That will never happen with a Democrat governor. It will never happen with Democrat legislatures. They think you're evil and dirty if you have rental property or if you have an ADU. So there is some risk there, but I do think in the long run, somehow it's going to change and that it will add value to your home. Maybe you have your niece or nephew, maybe a friend, somebody that you trust is going to pay. If you're going to or recently rented out an ADU or rental property, in California especially, my advice is collect as much of a deposit as you can. As much of a deposit as legally allowed. And you can give it back to them, right? Even if they destroy the house, take whatever's out from it and give them the rest. But you have to be very tight. If they're late, you give them a 3-day notice. You cannot let this go on. Oh, next week. Oh, I'm sick. Oh, my mother, my dad, okay. Are you still watching streaming services? You still have Netflix or Prime? Oh, you do. Hulu? Okay. Well, that means you can afford to pay Hulu, but not me. You need to be a bit tough. If you're a soft-hearted person, then you let somebody else rent it out for you. Maybe your son, your oldest son, let him be the hardcore person, or the daughter or the son-in-law. Let somebody be the tough cookie in the story. Because I don't want you to be taken advantage of. Because the older you get, right, the more soft-hearted we are. We know we're closer to meeting Jesus. We know that we're closer to that time in life when we're not going to be here. And so we start reflecting and being a jerk is not something you want to have on your tombstone, but being tough should be, because you need to respect your money just like you want your kids to respect it. Okay, last thing I want to talk about here, Jeff, is something that's pretty important. I think you should consider that in the future, maybe near future, one of you is going to have to either work from home or work part-time so that you can keep an eye on Dad. Because it's going to probably cost less money to lose a little bit of income than it will be to pay somebody to be there while you're not there. I don't know. You have to do the math. Whoever earns the least amount, make sure you're still putting into retirement. Make sure Social Security is still being funded for yourself. So when you retire, you have a benefit there. But I don't want you to be in a position to have both of you work. It's like when people work, husbands and wives, and they have a 2-year-old and a 4-year-old. And they work, and nearly 100% of the income goes to pay for the daycare. And it's usually the wife that'll say, oh, but you know, I'm just fulfilled when I'm outside. I just get to talk to adults. I just get to get out of these pajamas, you know, before noon. Well, all of that is true, but there's a workaround. You can have weekly dates. You can go and do things on the weekend together. But the kids need you. They need somebody that cares for them, not somebody that's just getting a paycheck. It might be a grandmother. It could be an aunt. Whoever it is, but somebody needs to be there. Learn how to cut back a little bit. Maybe you have to move. Right? All of my kids were born in Southern California. I was born in Southern California. And we feel there's definitely a level of resentment against the Democrats and the left wing for chasing us out. There's definitely a level of resentment and disgust we have that it's impossible to live here now, even though it's wonderful weather and beautiful scenery. But the homeless, the drug, the criminality, the ability for the day to come when California keeps thinking the answer is just they're just not taxing enough. That's not the answer. The answer is stop spending. I just need more drugs. The answer is I just need to have more. No, no, you probably should stop using drugs. Right? It's like the addict saying, the problem is I just run out of alcohol. All the beer and whiskey in my house, it's gone before noon. That the problem is I need to live next to a liquor store. Or the problem is you should probably cut back or stop drinking. I'm just saying. It's not a secret. It's not a mystery. Maybe you should just stop spending. And if you take a look at the depth of the 1,000+ Medicare scams, 1,000+ fraudulent state payments done over and over on the Medi-Cal and on the program that's built around the hospice programs for sick people. What a scam. Some of you know those people. It's your niece, it's your nephew, it's the recent immigrant from wherever. You know those people. Shame on them. Everybody's trying to get theirs. Well, everybody's doing it, Dad. Okay. Maybe that's the case for you. All right. Be careful, guys. Have a wonderful week. I look forward to seeing you guys next week. Certainly, let me give you my email address one more time. Arif, A-R-I-F, Arif, at tfswealth.com. 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The Arif Hallaby Show, 888-99-RETIRE. You need a second opinion on your portfolio? That's our job. I'm great at it. I love it. 30 years now this summer. 30 years doing this. It's a long time. I'm here for you every week at this time. We do this as a service. I appreciate you being here as well. Arif Hallaby, that's me. I'm the Arif Hallaby Show. Every week at this time, your place for news, talk, information. 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
3: In 1796, George Washington made one of the most consequential decisions in American history. He chose not to seek a third term as president. So why does that matter? Because America was not built on permanent rulers. It was built on ordered liberty. Faith teaches that authority is a stewardship, not a possession. Leaders are accountable to God for how they use power. And why does that still matter today? Because republics survive when leaders respect limits and citizens defend them. Washington's lesson still stands. A republic is preserved when power has limits, and public service remains a duty to God and country, not a path to personal rule.
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10: SRN News, I'm Mary Rose. Colorado declares a disaster emergency over 310 fires as six major wildfires burn statewide. More than 850 firefighters are battling the flames. Meanwhile, wildfire activity is escalating in western Canada.
11: British Columbia has declared a state of emergency as a wildfire continues to race through western Canada, forcing more than 20,000 people to evacuate from communities along Okanagan Lake. An undetermined number of homes have been destroyed. Officials say more than 100 wildfires are burning across the province, with nearly half of them out of control. And they say the hot, windy weather, along with a prolonged drought, could threaten more communities. I'm Donna Water.
10: A New York boat operator faces 13 reckless endangerment charges after a crash. This is SRN News.
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17: We used to make something here back before we got lost in the paperwork. At one time, we had a frigate right here, back there, guided missile cruiser. 2,000 men a shift, three shifts a day, 6,000 men on an honest wage in that room. Fed their kids, bought homes, made enough to send their kids to college, buy a second car. Building something they could see. Not just figures on a balance sheet, but a ship. They could see, smell, touch. Those men knew their worth. They knew who they were. And now everything I spent 30 years trying to build for myself and everybody else is gone.

0: everybody. This is Ed Hoffman, and welcome to the main event. Open up with that scene from the movie The Company Men from 2010. If you haven't seen it, it's a great movie, and it seems to be on a lot of the cable movie channels this month. It's about a company called GTX that went through downsizing and then basically closed and sold their doors, sold their company, and the effect on the corporate people, the company men in there that lost their jobs and lost their worth. If you know, if you're a man, you understand that your career is your identity. You know, I actually bought like 50 copies of the DVD when it came out and gave it to all my employees. So you say, hey, these are the people that we're talking to, trying to finance. These are what everybody's been through. And it's a great movie. And that scene in particular, no, we used to have a frigate right here, you know, 2,000 men per shift, three shifts a day, 6,000 people making a living, buying houses, buying second cars, sending their kids to college. That is what we're getting back to right now. For the last many years, we saw companies in the United States move their factories outside of the United States because all the regulation and cost to build, and it's cheaper to build in China or Mexico or some other country and ship the stuff, and even absorbing the shipping cost to ship that product back to the United States where we consume all that stuff. What Trump has done is brought in so much investment. When he talks about, oh, we got $19 trillion. We're going to talk a lot about Michigan today. And Michigan has dozens of new factories opening up. They're in the process of building, from cars to every other kind of thing that they manufacture, to some big expansion from the company Fairlife, which is a milk company that I particularly buy their protein drinks. And that's all happening. So remember, there's a movement going on in this country. It's not just Michigan, but Michigan we're going to talk about specifically today. And I just wanted to point out, there is a movement going on. There is a movement, and it's, we're going back to manufacturing things, people going to work, people earning good money, buying houses. It's a transition. And some of the young people today think that, hey, you know, the gas is high and it's hard to buy a house. Change doesn't happen overnight. So Trump's finishing up his second year in office, and I am confident 2027 is going to be a banner year. Interest rates low, economy up, and the economy's up now, but you're just not feeling it so much because you're looking at the gas prices. So anyway, I'm going to talk about what's going on in Michigan and California and all kinds of stuff. But first, let me introduce myself. For those who don't know me, my name's Ed Hoffman with United American Mortgage. 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By the way, podcast page is going to see some updates in the near future as well, so stay tuned. So let's talk about, oh, I forgot to tell you, if you have comments on the show, send me an email to ed@edhoffman.net. Okay, so let's talk about what's going on. The midterm primaries continue, and after this week, there will only be 9 primary contests left to determine who the candidates will be in November's general election. We're going to focus mostly on the Senate this week, and mostly on one state in particular. If you've been paying attention, you probably already know what that state is. But first, let's talk about what's at stake. Right now, Republicans hold a majority in the Senate, 53-47. Democrats need a net gain of 4 seats to take control, and they're acting pretty desperate to get those 4 as they scramble to figure out how to handle the DSA candidates taking over the party. Coincidentally, there are also 4 toss-up Senate seats this time around, meaning seats that could sway red or blue. These seats are Alaska, Maine, Ohio, and Michigan. In this first half, we'll be talking exclusively about, you guessed it, Michigan. Why is the Senate race in Michigan so important right now? 3 reasons. 1, out of the 4 toss-up states, Michigan is the only one where the seat is currently filled by a Democrat. So if a Republican takes it, that's a net gain for the Republican Party. And it looks pretty good now. 2, Michigan's primary was this week. In about 2 weeks, we might be talking about another toss-up state, Alaska, when their primary takes place. And 3, the third, we've certainly talked about toss-up state of Maine recently, haven't we? That's where Nazi-tattooed fake oyster farmer was finally pressured into getting out of the race last month, after we heard for weeks that he was the only hope to get the evil Susan Collins out of the Senate. In fact, she's so evil. She's such an evil Republican that she refuses to vote for Todd Blanche's attorney general confirmation. And half the time she votes with the Democrats. So if it's, and you know, if that's only half the time. So let's get back to Michigan. By all accounts, Democrats have an incredibly narrow path to victory and virtually no room for error. The open Michigan seat left vacant by retiring Democratic Senator Gary Peters is considered an absolute must hold. If Democrats lose Michigan, flipping the 4 next seats required to take back the chamber becomes mathematically and logistically nearly impossible. So let's talk about what happened in their primary this week. Far-left progressive candidate Abdul El-Sayed, who swears he's not a Democrat socialist, despite some evidence to the contrary, narrowly beat Congresswoman Haley Stevens, a much more moderate Democrat, to face off against the Republican Mike Rogers in November. He lost it to whoever was the other senator in Michigan, only by a very slight, like a 0.34% of the vote. So we're looking at Mike Rogers is going to be taking this thing. Now El-Sayed has to assure the people in his party he's not going to throw them any more curveballs. From the New York Times on Wednesday, can El-Sayed patch things up with skeptical Democrats? As Michigan's acrid Senate primary between Dr. Abdul El-Sayed, he's a doctor, but he's never practiced medicine, and Representative Haley Stevens ground to its end this morning, one thing was clear. He has a lot of work to do unifying Democrats. El-Sayed, a former public health official, squeaked out a win over Stevens by, at last count, about 15,000 votes, or less than 1% of the primary voters. Now, after a bruising campaign that involved accusations of anti-Semitism, sexism, and racism, El-Sayed, a 41-year-old progressive, needs to bring skeptical Democrats over to his side to beat Mike Rogers, the Republican nominee. Can El-Sayed win over the Jewish voters? Logic would say no, but coming from a Jewish family, I wonder some of these people will. I'm Jewish, so I vote Democrat. Although I'm seeing in my family a lot of people are coming out of the ether. So to Jessica Alexander, the chair of Michigan Democratic Jewish Caucus, the primary felt nothing short of seismic. There's a lot of damage, like a lot, she said. The story goes on to explain what the damage was. El-Sayed says he doesn't believe Israel should exist as a Jewish state. When a synagogue in West Bloomfield, Michigan was attacked in March, El-Sayed said it's because hurt people hurt people. And he's referring to the attacker lost relatives in an Israeli strike in Lebanon the week before. He's made the fact that Haley Stevens' campaign had financial backing of AIPAC, the American Israel Public Affairs Committee, a huge focus in his rallies. In fact, El-Sayed's attacks on his opponent getting money from AIPAC have been so successful that other DSA-type candidates around the country are copying him, finding out whether their candidates get support from AIPAC and using it as a campaign smear. Wow. Let's be clear. AIPAC is just a code for Jews. We say, hey, she's got the support of Jews. We don't want her. Every time one of these candidates says AIPAC, they're saying Jews without having to actually say it. And these woke progressives like to say Republicans talking code to hide their prejudices. Yeah, okay. But in his victory speech Wednesday morning, El Sayed tried to make nice with the Jewish Democrats he's been attacking for the past few months.
1: I want to speak specifically to an issue that has been focused on in this race. To my Jewish American sisters and brothers, one of the most indelible memories of this campaign will have been the opportunity to break bread with you at Seder, to worship with you at Shul, to be embraced by you. And listening to sisters and brothers who said, you know, I want to join this movement because AIPAC doesn't speak for me. Because I understand that self-determination for one people does not require the quenching of self-determination for another people. That unless all of us are free, none of us are free. I want to tell you the great gift that you've given me. And to all of my sisters and brothers of the Jewish faith, or any faith at all, or no faith at all, I want you to know that my commitment to your safety, my commitment to Jewish safety, is the same commitment that I have to the safety of my own daughters.
0: Yeah, I'm sure Muslim guy wants to attend Passover dinners and break bread with the Jewish people. You know what? If you've ever been to a Passover dinner, they're pretty spiritual. And Muslims worship Allah. They don't worship God. They worship Allah. And their Quran says, kill the infidels. And infidels meaning anybody who's Christian or Jewish or just not Muslim. And then when he talks about going to shul, worshiping them at shul, yeah, shul is church for Jewish people. It happens on Saturday morning during the Sabbath from Friday night at sunset to Saturday night at sunset. And I'm sure he wants to go there and worship with them and do that. My question is, you're going to worship God? I want to worship with you at shul. I don't think you worship God. And instead, he wants to be at shul instead of being in a mosque. I don't see that as being realistic. Just say whatever you need to get people's vote. El Sayed's victory speech was Wednesday morning because it was too close to call Tuesday night. Let's hear a minute of that one, too, because I seem to detect the voice of another prominent politician in the way El Sayed is talking here. See if you can hear it.
1: They want to tell us that here in Michigan, we're a purple state. That somehow everybody walks around wondering, I wonder where I stand on a left-right spectrum. When really, up and down the state, what you hear is, I wonder how I can afford my rent. I wonder how I can afford my groceries. I don't know what'll happen if I get sick because I can't afford my deductible. We are not a purple state. We are a state in need of a movement to take our politics back.
0: Yeah, this sounds like a blend of so many Obama speeches. You know, we're not red states or blue states. We are the United States. And we need a movement. We need to fundamentally change the United States of America. You know, and when he says this is a state in need of a movement, Trump's already creating the movement. You know how the economy works? When people are making money and they're satisfied, they're making money, they're buying houses, they're enjoying life, they're not stressing over money every week, everything is better. Everything is better. And that movement doesn't need to be giving away stuff for free to people feel better when they go to work and they earn their own way. Meanwhile, at his pool party fundraiser that got him over the finish line, El Sayed took on a third personality,

0: money in my pocket, Medicare for all?
1: Yeah.
0: I'm in. Like, our party, if you look at what happened with Trump, you had a whole bunch of, like, center-right people realize that they had no home in the party that they destroyed. And then they all came to our party and trying to tell us what our party ought to be. Part of me is like, why does anybody still listen to James Carville? He said one smart thing once, which he seems to have forgotten, which is, it's the economy stupid.
2: It's not, it's the economy stupid. It's the economy, comma, stupid. So think about this. People hear about his name. They go to social media. You know what you post on social media? The stuff you want people to hear. The stuff you want people to believe about you. It's not everything that you're about. It doesn't define you. It defines how you want to define yourself. So I can tell you dozens of candidates who done that. They put stuff on social media, which is completely opposite of what they believe. And then after the people elect them, they have buyer's remorse, kind of like the people of New York City now with Mamdani. So anyway, the person he's talking to at the pool party is one of the most vocal supporters, podcaster Hassan Piker, who has been quoted as saying these patriotic gems: America deserved 9/11. I would vote for Hamas over Israel every single time. And what the Houthis are doing is moral and just. Well, think about this. The October 7th attack of, three years ago, Hamas attacked and killed 700 or 1,200 people, and babies and women and men and police officers, and they took 251 hostages. So I would vote for Hamas over Israel every single time. It wasn't Israeli people being killed in Palestine. They were being killed in Israel. So these Hamas people went over the border and just shot people up at a big music festival. And then what are the Houthis are doing are as just and moral? Is killing people moral? I don't get that. I don't get the intelligence level of people that vote for this guy. Now let's look at Haley Stevens. She may be a Democrat, but who would you rather hear in the Senate hearing for foreseeable future? The guy you just heard, or this folksy lady who already represents Michigan in the House as a moderate?
3: Know what they were doing last night at this pool party that was going on. Some of this stuff makes people uncomfortable. Frankly, it makes me uncomfortable. You know, we don't need these demagogues or people citing allegiance to Mao coming into Michigan. I'm not salty grapes. You know, I've been joyous, excited, enthusiastic, doing this the Michigan way. Maybe instead of being with Mr. Piker, you know, if he ends up winning the nomination, maybe he'll come with me and hear from some of the small businesses who don't want this extreme politics coming into our state.
2: Yeah, that lady's voice could drive me crazy. I can't listen to her anymore. But I'd certainly rather listen to stuff coming out of her brain than what's coming out of El Sayed's brain. Have you heard of, hey, I'm not salty grapes? What the hell does that mean? So anyway, and of course, we need to hear from Republican former Congressman Mike Rogers. He lost the Senate race 2 years ago, but believes he has a better chance this time. Here's what he says about Abdul El Sayed.
4: He just doesn't know how to present himself. I don't think he's a serious candidate, and I think he is disqualified. I never thought, Ed, a guy like me who put on the uniform of the United States of America, wore it proudly, served my country, went as an FBI agent, kicked in doors, arrested drug dealers and human traffickers and gangsters, would now be running against the guy who says that America deserved 9/11, be running against the guy who says he thinks that violent criminals and sexual offenders should be released from prison, defund the police. This is not a guy that's serious and not a guy that anywhere in the country he should be sent to represent them in the United States Senate. And we're going to prove that point over and over. So all he has is these cheap little knockoff, whatever he's doing. We don't care. Let him do it. Go spend more time in the weight room. Good for you. We're out there. He wants to build a movement. We're going to build people's houses here in the state and make them affordable. And that's the difference, I think.
2: Yeah, we want to build houses in the state, make them affordable. You know how you make them affordable? Build the houses and build factories, too, and that employ people that, you know, hey, I need to have my welfare check. Maybe I'll just go get a job. There's jobs here that pay really good money, and I could actually buy a house and not have to whine my way through life. And I don't say whine, W-I.

0: I-N-D. I said W-H-I-N-E. Wine. Anyway, we've talked at length about the rise of the DSA candidates. It's been unavoidable, unfortunately. So while Chuck Schumer continues to answer every reporter's question with the same line, we're a big tent, plenty of reasonable Democrats out there are joining Republicans and asking, is there any hope when it comes to fighting this movement? Someone who's trying to deliver that hope by finding candidates who can appeal to voters without all the insanely progressive ideas is former Congressman Joe Manchin of West Virginia. You might recall he served as a Democrat for many years before turning independent in 2024, right before he retired from Congress. Now Manchin is acting as the face of the new effort to elect more reasonable candidates to public office, whether they run as Democrats or Republicans. It's called the Independent Leadership Council, ILC, and its goal is to fund, organize for, and elect viable nonpartisan independent candidates to Congress who refuse to caucus either with the Democratic or Republican parties. You know, people that will actually think for themselves and go, I'm a conservative, but this idea doesn't sound that conservative. Or, hey, I'm a liberal, but just because Donald Trump said it, I'm not going to vote against it because it's a good idea. Do we like that? Well, we can probably like that better than we like candidates like Abdul El-Sayed. Manchin, along with his daughter, Heather, who runs a Fortune 500 pharmaceutical company, appeared on CBS Face the Nation on Sunday to announce this new pact. Host Margaret Brennan asked them to weigh in on the far-left progressive and DSA candidates taking over the Democrat Party.
1: Could you ever support a self-described socialist candidate?
2: No.
3: No way. My no. God, no.
1: And even it surprises some good ideas.
3: Well, I support the good ideas, but how could you support some of the crazy stuff they're for? Have you seen their platform? They're for dismantling everything that we know, whether it be the structure of government, Congress itself, or the Senate they want to get rid of. And then they start talking about all the crazy things. No police, no this, no this, no that. Mm-hmm. Are you crazy? We want a crime-free area. We have to have police for that.
1: Yeah.
3: We want a strong defense. We want a strong border. But if Democrats can't say that, and they start lining up with the socialist demands of what you are to be a socialist, the energy will be gone.
0: When he says the energy will be gone with all these candidates, he means the morale, the excitement level, and the Democrat Party will be gone because they're just not excited about the changes that these progressives are espousing. You know, I like Joe Manchin. I liked him when he was a Democrat, and I always wondered, just like John Fetterman, why doesn't he change parties? Because he seems to be more intelligent than a Democrat. And of course, he changed parties, but he changed independent before he retired, knowing that, hey, you know, I'm assuming he said our government is going off the deep end and the leadership of this country is going off the deep end. And I don't want to be part of it anymore. And, I don't think he's as old as some of these guys that should have retired years ago, but they're just addicted to power. So they'll never get out. Nancy Pelosi. Oh, Nancy Pelosi is getting out. Right at the end of her life. She doesn't seem to be as sharp as she used to be. But anyway, I'm all out of time for the first half of the main event, and I'm going to go on to another subject in the second half. So stay tuned for 5 minutes, traffic, weather, sports, and commercials, and I'll be right back with lots more. Hi, this is Ed Hoffman with United American Mortgage and host of the main event, heard weekends here on AM 590 The Answer. Well, the Federal Reserve has finally started slowly dropping the interest rates last month and are expected to do it again two more times before the end of the year. How does this affect mortgage rates? It affects them indirectly. And the mere expectation of rate reductions have the mortgage rates drifting down slowly, but still drifting down. 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
7: In 1796, George Washington made one of the most consequential decisions in American history. He chose not to seek a third term as president. So why does that matter? Because America was not built on permanent rulers. It was built on ordered liberty. Faith teaches that authority is a stewardship, not a possession. Leaders are accountable to God for how they use power. And why does that still matter today? Because republics survive when leaders respect limits and citizens defend them. Washington's lesson still stands. A republic is preserved when power has limits, and public service remains a duty to God and country, not a path to personal rule.
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9: Three people are dead after being fatally shot in Downey. A police representative says they arrived on scene to a domestic dispute only to be confronted by an armed man. After multiple orders for the suspect to leave the complex, he came out charging at officers. Investigators say two people were found fatally shot inside the residence. All three were pronounced dead on scene. Officers say this was an isolated incident. Larry Marino on The Answer with breaking news and talk you can trust.
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0: back to part two of the main event. My name's Ed Hoffman with United American Mortgage. I don't talk a lot about real estate and financing on the radio, but if you're in the market to pick up a piece of property that you'd like to own in California or another state, if you're in the market to take some of that financial stress out of your life, use some of your real estate equity and lower your payments, pay off all your bills, put them on your house. If you're interested in checking out one of those reverse mortgage things, and like I said in the first half, if you go to edhoffman.net/options, you'll be able to find the reverse mortgage little quiz there that takes away some of the things that people absolutely know that just aren't true about reverse mortgages. It's really a great program. I have one on my house. So go to edhoffman.net, explore around in there. If you just go to edhoffman.net, there will be a button that says mortgage, and it'll have all that stuff on there. Or if you go to edhoffman.net/options, it'll go to the same place. So in the first half, we were talking about Michigan and the basic takeover of the Democrat Party by the Democratic Socialists of America. And let's talk about Iran in the second half. So as President Trump continues to manage the war, there's a new threat that may or may not be coming from Iran. Maybe or maybe not, you've heard about this. It's a series of cyber attacks where hackers have disrupted municipal water systems in at least 12 states across the country. Last week, it was only 7. What will it be this week? Is the goal to hit all 50 states? This could be scary. You know, we're so accustomed to being able to turn on our faucet and have water for cooking and have water to wash our hands and have water for drinking. What happens if the water systems are hacked? And I'll get into more details of it, but that could be scary. We don't know all of them because the FBI isn't confirming, but various news reports say the states include Minnesota, the hardest hit, impacting more than 30 city water systems, Michigan, at least 9 water systems, plus New Jersey, South Dakota, Georgia, Wisconsin, and at least 6 other unnamed states. Some of the cities impacted are issuing orders to boil water as a precaution, while others report the attacks are only impacting water pressure or causing flooding. So we'll see. I don't want my water pressure to go down, and I don't want to have to boil water before I drink it or give it to my dog or any of that. So how does this work? How do hackers disrupt a water system? The Cybersecurity and Infrastructure Security Agency, or CISA, which is under the Department of Homeland Security, say the hackers are targeting programmable logic controllers, or PLCs, in the water and wastewater sector. Here's a little more insight from the academic website called The Conversation. How hackers attack municipal water systems and why the utilities are so vulnerable. The hackers access small computers called a programmable logic controller at the water systems that operate all sorts of industrial equipment. The PLCs read sensors that measure conditions such as water pressure, water chemistry, tank levels, and equipment status, and automatically operate pumps and valves and alarms. The PLCs also transmit operational data to a utility central computer system. Workers use dashboards to monitor the information and send commands back to the controllers. I'm going to take a break right here. In my house in Montana, when I did my security system, they put in these little sensors underneath all the sinks. If I get a leak under the sink or there's a flooding issue, it will alert me on my security system, and it will, I think it turns off the water too. It's pretty cool. I had to open up one of the sinks that I dropped my contact lens down there. And when I took it off, then I noticed I got a thing because there was water underneath the sink from when I took the little pipe out, the little trap out. Okay. Getting back to the article from The Conversation. A hacker can find a controller by scanning the internet and finding its IP address. Then try a weak or stolen password or exploit a known security flaw. To reach a controller through a secure gateway or encrypted service, a hacker would have to steal remote access credentials, break into the gateway or private network, or get control of an operator's workstation. The hacker could then use the foothold to reach the controller. And you know, we get notices from all these big companies, Equifax, Experian. I'm trying to think of who I just got one from saying that somebody had hacked into their system. And one of them actually gave me free LifeLock. Hey, we're going to give you free LifeLock for a year so you can monitor your credit if anybody's at it. But I already have it, so I didn't take advantage of that. So that's what happens. This stuff happens all the time. So this is definitely not comforting information. Let's talk about whether or not this was Iran. From Axios on Tuesday, Cyber attacks target water systems in at least 12 states. This appears to be one of the broadest known coordinated cyber campaigns against U.S. municipal water systems to date, validating years of warnings that poorly secured utilities could become attractive targets, you know, like our electrical grid. Multiple news outlets have reported that officials suspect Iran is behind the widespread attacks, although President Trump said Friday he doesn't think there was an Iranian cyber attack. We'll go ahead and play it, what President Trump said, although he's clearly said it to deflect from talking about Iran. Well, according to him, the talks to end the war are still ongoing.
1: Can you rule out that Iran is behind that cyber attack?
2: I think Minnesota is behind it. You know who's behind it? Minnesota, because they're grossly incompetent. I think the governor's behind it. I don't think there was an Iranian cyber attack. I think that Minnesota ought to get its act together. It's one of the worst run states. JD will tell you. He found tremendous corruption in Minnesota.
3: Yes, sir.
2: And by the way, just gave me a report. Massive future things having to do with corruption in Minnesota are happening right now.
0: Yeah, I think massive things having to do with corruption in all of the states, and California included. Obviously, he was deflecting. You know, I don't think he believes Minnesota's hacking water systems across the country. I think he's trying to not admit that Iran still has capabilities, even though we've taken out most of their military. And, you know, some people said it was, well, he doesn't want to make Iran mad because we're blaming it on them. I don't think it's that case. I think he's deflecting to not make it look like Iran's got something on us. But there's quite a bit of evidence the FBI believes it's Iran. From the New York Times on July 30th, when Minnesota was the first state being impacted. U.S. sees Iran as likely behind the cyber attack on Minnesota water systems. Investigators believe a cyber attack this week on dozens of municipal water systems in Minnesota was probably the work of Iranian hackers, according to the U.S. and state officials and others familiar with the matter. Officials cautioned that they had not definitely determined who was responsible for the attack and that the preliminary assessment could change as authorities collected more technical data. They also warned that hackers could be attempting to pose as Iran-based in an effort to ratchet up tensions between the two countries, though former intelligence officials said such a scenario was unlikely. Yeah, I think that's unlikely too, that someone would say, hey, I'm just going to hack these water systems and I'm going to make it look like it's Iran doing it. Not completely unbelievable, but not likely. Three state officials briefed on the investigation into the breach said the tradecraft used and the absence of a ransom demand had led analysts to tentatively conclude that it was the work of Iranian hackers. Those officials spoke on the conditions of anonymity. So knowing that normal hackers, when they put a virus in your system or they hack into it and lock your system up, they typically want ransom. Hey, give me $50 million and I'll unlock your whole computer system. So that's what your standard hackers, that's their modus operandi. This one didn't ask for any of that. So that's what doesn't make sense, that it would be any normal hackers. And guess what? This has happened before, only on a smaller scale. So maybe this incident 3 years ago was Iran's dry run. From Time Magazine this week. When water systems were attacked in the following days, it quickly drew attention to the possibility of Iranian involvement, especially in light of the similarity to an incident from 2023 involving a cyber attack on a municipal water system in Pittsburgh. CISA attributed it to a group called Cyber Avengers, which is affiliated with the Islamic Revolutionary Guard Corps, or the IRGC. So, if that's what CISA said, that it was affiliated with it, and this is a very similar attack 3 years later, very likely. And I think Iran has always tried to get into our systems and screw with us because that's just what they do. So that tells me that Trump getting a deal with Iran is just never going to happen. I'm not sure who's causing this delay, but I know Trump is a little gun shy of killing everybody in Iran and or taking out their power plants or their utilities, although that would choke them out. But then all the trillions, the billions of people in Iran would be without water power. So he doesn't want to do that. So what happens if they determine it's Iran this time? Let's be honest, they probably already have determined it's Iran, and President Trump doesn't want that out there. After all, Iran is being, in Trump's words, unbelievably duplicitous by claiming they are done talking to us. From the Wall Street Journal on Monday, Iran says no talks with the U.S. on Hormuz Strait. Iran said Monday that there weren't any talks underway with the U.S., nor were any meetings planned. After President Trump said he had called off a major strike on the country to provide more time for negotiations on freeing up traffic in the Strait of Hormuz. Trump said over the weekend he had prepared to greenlight what he described as the biggest military attack since World War II before America's allies intervened. Is he going to drop a nuke? I don't think he's going to do that. But that's how we ended World War II. This is the decapitation we've been hearing about, whether that's destroying bridges and power plants or annihilating other targets that would likely end up killing civilians. And as the president said on Air Force One over the weekend, he doesn't want to kill innocent people. Okay, back to the Axios article. We were all set to go when the allies asked to call it off. And you got to sort of say, well, let's see, he told reporters. And, you know, he doesn't want to kill people. He doesn't want to do all that. There can be a deal, but I think he's dreaming or he's just covering up to make the attack a surprise. Then we get to Iran's response, the same one we've heard from them over and over while they claim they aren't talking to us, even though they are. The Iranian Foreign Ministry spokesman rejected Trump's suggestion that talks were underway, noting that Iran hadn't sent any delegations or negotiators to take part on any discussions. He said all Iran's negotiators were still in the country, with the exception of Foreign Minister Abbas Araghchi, who was visiting a religious site in Iraq. Here's the president saying that this is just Iran doing what Iran does, and he's dealing with it.
2: We have a little problem with Iran because we have many talks, and we'll say we have or we don't have. You know, we're straight about it. But they deny it. But they're not denying it now. For some reason, they, when they're talking, they don't like saying that they're talking. When we talk, we say we're talking. If we're not talking, when you ask me, no, we're not talking, I'll say it. But we are talking right now. We're talking, and we're talking at the request of Iran, backed by Saudi Arabia, backed by UAE, and backed by Qatar in particular, but others also. Many, many countries called, many, the leaders of many are friendly with a lot of them, almost all of them, one way or the other, and they all wanted to give this a last chance. This is the last chance. I want to give them every last chance before decapitation. I'm very proud of the fact that I will give people, I'll give people a chance. This is a big move. To do an attack that big on a country, I'd rather not do it. Now, we've already, through lots of large attacks, but they were normal large. They called me and they said, please don't attack. We'll make a deal. That's the real truth. And everyone knows it.
0: Yeah, and what they're really saying is, please don't attack. We'll make a deal, but that's just so we can reposition things so that you don't be as effective as you would be if you just attacked us today. Meanwhile, CENTCOM reports that since President Trump reinstated the naval blockade on July 13th, U.S. forces have redirected 44 commercial vessels, disabled two ships, and boarded, searched two others in order to enforce the blockade. So the war is still very much being fought. Here's what Vice President J.D. Vance has to say about this on Wednesday.
3: And I do think that where we will ultimately land, it's going to be messy and it's going to take some time to get there. The Iranians are extraordinarily difficult people. Number two, they have a fractured system. So there are people within their system who want the war to be over. There are also people within their system who are crazy radicals who want the war to continue. Our job is to navigate through that and get the best outcome for the American people, but for the President of the United States as well.
0: Yeah, I can understand that. You're trying to make a deal with someone who you're never going to make a deal with. It's going to be messy. You're trying to get through it. You're trying to talk some sense into them. You're trying to let them know that, hey, we could destroy your whole country and we're just not going to bend on certain things. But yeah, it's going to be messy. But I've said the same thing. There's not going to be any change from what they're saying, or have been saying, or what I've been saying for the past 4 months. All right, let's talk about another assassination plot against President Trump that was foiled this week. The would-be assailant is a Southern California local. Hard to believe someone from California may be mentally disturbed. Before we talk about that person, let's look back on the disturbed individuals who have tried and failed to assassinate the president. 20-year-old Thomas Crooks didn't get him in Butler 2 years ago, although sadly, Corey Comparatore lost his life instead. Crooks was killed by a Secret Service countersniper, although as we learned back when it happened, quite a few things slipped through the cracks that day that could have prevented Crooks from getting on the roof and taking a shot. Of course, that was during the Biden administration when they were trying to make sure that Trump wasn't on the ballot or that Trump didn't win the election. 2 months after that, Ryan Ruth hid in a shrubbery with a firearm at Trump's golf course in Palm Beach, and Secret Service intervened a lot more quickly. Ruth is now serving a life sentence. And in February of this year, a 21-year-old from North Carolina named Austin Martin, not to be confused with Aston Martin, showed up at Mar-a-Lago with a gun and a gas can, apparently believing that Trump was there. Fortunately, Trump was at the White House. That one was barely a blip on the radar, but it was a real attempt that Secret Service quickly neutralized by killing Austin Martin. And finally, we have Cole Thomas Allen, the would-be White House Correspondents' Dinner shooter. He's still awaiting sentencing. There's a guy that just figured he could just run past everybody and shoot everybody up. Like I say, mentally disturbed. Well, now we have a new one. This one is Janine John Tale, and Janine sounds like a girl's name, but he's a guy, of Downey. He's 38 years old, who apparently intended to harm the president at his golf club in Rancho Palos Verdes, where a rally was to take place on Tuesday. Tale was stalking the grounds, attempting to blend in as a part of the security detail. From the affidavit, on July 31st, federal agents were conducting a security assessment at the golf course when they saw a suspicious individual walking throughout the golf course, taking photos and filming videos of security planning activities while wearing an earpiece. Tale returned to Trump Golf Club on August 2nd, which was Sunday, and the rally was taking place on Tuesday. And this time, staff at the golf course notified federal agents who were actually approached by Tale. He stated he was employed by the State Department and that he was there as part of the security detail. During an interaction, he admitted having a loaded firearm in the car. Wow, it's amazing that so many people are this stupid to make these kind of attempts. What is this guy's deal here? Here's an LA Times report. For nearly a decade, Janine John Tale was a U.S. Marine with tours in Iraq and Afghanistan. Until 2025, the Downey resident was licensed to work as an armed security guard. And if you haven't seen a picture of this guy, he looks like a Muslim dude or from the Middle East of some sort. I don't know that for sure, but I saw the picture of him and I said, it doesn't surprise me. Over the last few days, authorities allege he twice roamed the grounds of Trump National Golf Club in advance of a presidential visit, wearing a radio earpiece, taking photos of Secret Service agents on the grounds and carrying a round of ammunition in his pocket. Not sure if that was a round or a clip. Tale was arrested Sunday during his second visit to the golf course. Authorities said they discovered a small cache of firearms at his home, along with a security ID. In federal court, Tale is charged with possession of an unregistered short-barreled rifle, a felony that carries a maximum sentence of 10 years in prison. His court appearance was rescheduled from Wednesday to an undetermined date, so he'll be sitting in jail for a while. Here's Fox's Trace Gallagher getting a response from President Trump.
4: There was a threat. There was a man who was arrested, seemed to be heavily armed near the property here on Sunday. It's an ongoing concern, sir. Talk about that for briefly, if we can.
5: Well, the only thing I get a little solace from is they say only consequential presidents, and I am definitely consequential.
0: Yeah, only leave it to Trump to come up with a way that someone attempting to assassinate him was a compliment to how good he is. You know what? I am a big Trump supporter, but Trump is full of himself, and he likes to bring all the attention to how great he is. And I will say he's the best president that we've had in my lifetime. He's got the guts to make tough decisions, to stand up, to show peace through strength. So I like him, but obviously, he is 100% full of himself. So anyway, you'll see there. So, folks, we have lots to be considered in the next 3 months before the election. Well, we have lots to consider. We have lots of work to do to get people out to vote. I know Turning Point is sending out ballot chasers, they call it, not ballot harvesters. I'm getting text and posts on Facebook, and I'm sure it's coming through on X. I don't look at X as often as I do Facebook, because I guess because I'm old. So there's lots of that coming through that Turning Point is putting out ballot chasers to go harvest these ballots like the Democrats do. And it's all going to come down to how many people show up to vote. And the Democrats are excited, and hopefully the Republicans are excited, so they'll make sure and they vote this election. So anyway, I got a few minutes left. Let's talk a little bit about what opportunities are out there. Like I say in the beginning of the show, if you've got a ton of debt on your credit report and it's choking you with your balances, you know, a lot of people say, well, I don't want to put that debt on my house because then I can't get out of it. You know, hey, it's your debt. It's your debt already. So, you know, whether it's on your house or it's not on your house, make your life comfortable. Make your life tolerable. It's a tough situation when you have to use your credit cards or you needed a new car and you get into debt and you're uncomfortable. So if you have equity in your house, take advantage of it. And some of you will say, well, I don't want to borrow my house because I have a 3% interest rate or a 2.75% interest rate already. So I don't want to touch my house. We can put on second mortgages on top of that. We can put on either fixed second mortgages, which we call home equity loans, or we can put home equity lines of credit. So it's a more of adjustable rate line of credit that lasts 3 to 10 years, depending on the system and the actual program. And you can use it when you need it. So, you know, if, hey, I need 50,000, but I'm going to take out 150,000 line of credit. So if something comes up, I have access to the funds. Of course, you have to make those payments. In addition to those, we have reverse mortgage seconds, which I think you only have to be 55 for those. You get a little bit more money than you would out of a standard reverse, and you don't have to touch your first. So what does that mean? That means you borrow the money, you pay off your bills, and you don't have to make payments ever as long as you're alive. So how does that thing get repaid back? It gets paid back after you pass and your spouse passes, and your kids will have up to 12 months to pay the loan off by either selling the house or refinancing it. So I don't know when I go, our three kids, I don't know if they're going to want our house at the river, or they're going to want our house in Montana, or they're going to want our house in California. But if they don't want to say, hey, I'm going to take this as part of my inheritance, they'll all split up everything, and they can just sell it. They can just sell the property and divide the proceeds and stick it in their bank account. So that's where I'm a big pusher of reverse mortgages and reverse mortgage products. And if you've called me to ask me my opinion, I'll tell you from a standpoint of where you are financially and what I think is the best for you versus what is going to eat up your equity faster. And the concept of it, say, hey, if I do a reverse mortgage, I'm not making payments, so the balance is going up. Well, the balance is going up, but if we save you a $2,000 house payment, that $2,000 is going into your bank account unless you're just using it for lifestyle. But most people say, hey, I'm gonna do the reverse mortgage. I don't have to make a payment. And then when you get old and you don't have the ability to borrow money if you need it, you'll have the cash in the bank. You know, people say, I'm just going to get a home equity loan. Well, you just retired. We don't have any income to qualify you with, you know, or your income's not enough. And some of you have good retirement incomes, but a lot of people don't. So that's where the reverse mortgage comes in handy, because it lasts forever. It's not 3 years to 10 years. It lasts for the rest of your life as long as you're alive and living in the property. And of course, if you decide to sell the house in the meanwhile, you can always sell the house and just pay off whatever you borrowed plus the accrued interest and move it to another house. So there's great, great opportunities in these reverse mortgages. There's great opportunities if you need to refinance your property to take the heat off on you. There's great opportunity if you want to buy a property now. The real estate market is not cooking really hot, but I can guarantee you when the interest rates go down a little further, and my opinion on the interest rates, when Iran is done, we're going to see gas prices go down more. And you're going to see inflation come down, and then Kevin Warsh will start dropping interest rates because the economy's growing, jobs are coming in. I think we have a pot of gold at the end of the rainbow here. So anyway, I'm all out of time for this episode of The Main Event. So my name is Ed Hoffman. Thanks for listening, and I'll be back again with you next week.
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17: With SRN News, I'm Mary Rose. Health officials in Louisiana are urging beachgoers to take precautions during a summertime surge in infections from a flesh-eating bacteria. John Scott has more.
18: Louisiana has confirmed 9 cases so far this year of Vibrio vulnificus, which is found in warm coastal waters. All were hospitalized and 5 died. The numbers are above average. Vibrio bacteria thrive in warm seawater, especially in the brackish mix of fresh and salt water found in estuaries and lagoons. The CDC says Vibrio vulnificus is the most deadly Vibrio bacteria, killing as many as 1 in 5 people infected. John Scott reporting.
17: A New York boat operator faces 13 reckless endangerment charges. This is SRN News.
19: Foundations of Freedom, a look at America's founding principles and the leaders who shaped our nation.
20: In 1796, George Washington made one of the most consequential decisions in American history. He chose not to seek a third term as president. So why does that matter? Because America was not built on permanent rulers. It was built on ordered liberty. Faith teaches that authority is a stewardship, not a possession. Leaders are accountable to God for how they use power. And why does that still matter today? Because republics survive when leaders respect limits and citizens defend them. Washington's lesson still stands. A republic is preserved when power has limits, and public service remains a duty to God and country, not a path to personal rule.
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2: Welcome to the Allegiance Gold Show, folks. This is your host, Alex Apkarian. What a week. What an explosive week we had for gold. Gold had a great performance. We're flirting with about 4250. We're going to cover a lot this week. But before we start, the number to get us here is 855-510-GOLD. That's 855-510-4653. We're getting a lot of clients, so we're getting a lot of listeners. If this is the first time you're tuning in, my name is Alex Apkarian once again. I'm not your average gold bug. Been in business for over a decade, been in financial services for about 25 years. And really one of the things that differentiates us is how we are a student of the market. How over the decades, we've learned to really understand the nuances. And instead of just chasing headlines, really focus on developing strategies that are complementary. Complementary to your retirement income, complementary to your diversification strategy, to your legacy, to protecting the dollar that you've earned so hard that you're working, and maybe even addressing a lot of the concerns you have, whether it's the inflation or the market. So with that being said, again, the number is 855-510-GOLD. That's 855-510-4653. If you've been following the program, I usually talk about the geopolitics, the banking sector, the monetary policies, and try to really connect all the dots together. So a few weeks ago, I talked about China, how they've been taking advantage of the gold calibration and pricing in the last few weeks, and they've been buying a lot more. Well, today it's not about China. Today it's all about Japan. Japan and its currency, the yen. Here's an article that caught my attention, which really exposes why gold has moved in an exponential move. The article's headline is this: Yen collapse and the Federal Reserve capitulates. Gold emerges as the new safe haven anchor amid cracks in the fiat system. Let's unpack that real quick. Capitulates. It simply means that the Federal Reserve is stopping the fight and they're essentially accepting defeat, specifically after a hard fight. Now, why is that important? Here's what happened. Japan's currency dropped to a 40-year low, and a lot of investors wanted to unwind what's called the yen carry trade. This is a strategy where people would borrow from the Japanese at a very low rate. They'll take that money and buy U.S. bonds and stocks and put the money to work. Essentially, they're selling off U.S. assets to bring money back to Japan. So the government of Japan, and this is important, not a lot of people know this, Japan has the largest, the most amount of U.S. Treasury bonds, more than China, more than the Gulf countries, more than any other country. So essentially, Japan is in trouble. And what do they need to do? They needed to sell U.S. Treasury bonds, and they take that money to support their currency. But we have a financial wizard. We have a financial engineer, our U.S. Secretary of Treasury, Scott Bessent, which, by the way, there was a video that showed that on paper he made a note saying buy Japanese yen. But let me explain to you what he did. He basically said to Japan, do not sell U.S. Treasury bonds. We're going to support you. You need someone to buy your yen. Well, guess what? We're going to dump the euro, and we're going to support and back your currency. So when you understand the dynamics of this, okay, you realize that we're not doing this from the goodness of our heart. Scott Bessent, I told you about him. He's the one that when he was working for Soros back in the 90s, in a single day, they made over $1 billion on a trade. And that trade was shorting the British pound. So the guy that knows how to attack a currency knows very well that when it's under attack, what to do. So folks, make no mistake about this headline. This is an attack on the U.S. treasuries. This is attack on the dollar. Why is it bad for us? Very simple. Because if the Japanese started dumping U.S. treasuries, whoever is going to buy them will demand a higher rate, higher yield. Essentially, they would be forced to raise the rates. So as soon as Scott Bessent saw this, he took it upon himself to take the initiative and say that, hey, we need to protect our own turf. And guess who smelled it a mile away? See, gold saw that happening. Because at the end of the day, paper money loses buying power, specifically when sovereign and government debt becomes riskier. So what do these big institutions, central banks, and the smart money, they can see all this. They want to go towards something that is reliable store of value. And that's exactly what is happening to gold. Because now people are saying, well, there is an elevated risk in the U.S. treasuries, and I need to park my money somewhere that it's not as exposed. And guess what? Gold is that vehicle, folks. So with that being said, if you're someone who's thinking about, is this the right time for me to add gold? Maybe you're looking at your portfolio and you're not happy with the mix, or you feel that there's this bubble forming in your portfolio and you want to have some sort of a layer of diversification. Well, guess what? Not only will you have the store of value of gold, not only will you have the ability to properly diversify, but really, you're going to have an asset that is at a discount. 2 weeks ago, I made a case. Gold at $4,000, I said, it's a discount. 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When you invest $50,000 or more, you'll qualify for $2,500 in promotional silver. 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Again, the number is 855-510-4653. That's 855-510-4653. So with gold on the move, you have a lot of the bankers come out and basically revise up their forecast. Here's one. BNP Paribas. They see gold hitting 5,000 as Trump's pressure on the Fed weakens the dollar. Folks, I've been telling you this. A lower interest rate, which exactly what we need, will lower the value of the dollar. And guess what? That is such an early signal for gold prices to surge. This is why when I tell you, you gotta grab the bull from the horn. You gotta take advantage of this opportunity, because these are the types of period. You know, when things are calm, you gotta be able to dive in and swim. You don't want to dive in when the water is so murky and there's big waves. You don't know how deep it is. See, right now, it's the calm before the storm. And what we're seeing is that bank after bank are coming out and revising up their forecast. Here's another one. Deutsche Bank. Gold price prediction. Deutsche Bank forecast 12% upside from here. Okay? Look, you're looking at your money in the bank getting 1%, 2%, and then the bank is taxing you. You're getting paid 2% when inflation and the loss of buying power is at about 4% or 5%. You do the math. Does it make sense for you to earn less than the cost of living? Let me repeat that question again. Does it make sense for you to make less on your money than the cost of living? Well, guess what? This is exactly what the banks want. Because they take your money and they put it to work. They pay you zilch. They pay you pennies on the dollar. But yet they take all the risk. They make all the money hand over fist. And this is why they don't like the idea of gold. Because once the money is out of their bank, once the money is out of their system, well, guess what? They're not making money on that. So let me ask you this. Do you want to become your own bank where the profit stays at the house, stays with you, stays where you're in control? I wonder if that's really why the central banks are seeing the headline and they're saying, we got to dump some of these U.S. Treasury bonds and U.S. Treasuries and just paper dollar and get into something physical. Get into something that it's real and tangible. Because as we see the prices going up, you see other countries, South Korea, they announced recently that they're going to start expand their gold reserve buying through domestic program. See, in other words, what they're telling their citizens is stop speculating and buy something real. Buy something that you're going to be in control. Don't buy a lot of U.S. Treasury bonds. And a couple of weeks ago, I talked about how China has been putting restrictions on silver export. They've been basically telling their banks to start minimizing U.S. Treasury bonds and put that money into physical gold, not paper gold. So, you know, as Frank Sinatra says, that the best is yet to come. You think you've seen gold, but you ain't seen it shine. We have such a perfect setup. I've been investing in gold for the past 25 years. I've been with Allegiance Gold for the past decade. You know, there are times where I look back and I say, well, this is it. We're in the best time. And looking back, I've never seen such a perfect setup. Monetary problems, check. Debt problems, check. Inflation sticky and it's increasing, check. A market that is a bubble, check. Central banks that are basically seeing the writing on the wall and buying more gold, check. Like, I can go on and check all the time, folks. But this, I believe, this is the golden opportunity. This is truly the golden opportunity where you want to be able to take advantage of the market. Speaking about the market, let's shift gear and talk about the stock market for a second. Because there was an article in Wall Street Journal that openly is admitting that there is a stock market bubble. Here's the headline. America is great at creating stock market bubbles and shrugging them off. And you know the old saying, if it walks like a duck and it quacks like a duck, it's probably a duck. Well, if the market looks like a bubble, trades like a bubble, and is valued like a bubble, maybe it's time we at least start preparing. Preparing for the possibility that it pops. Look, I'm not saying that the stock market will crash tomorrow. And I'm not telling you to sell everything. And I'm certainly not telling you to panic. Here's what I'm telling you. You got to start paying attention to the warning signs. Because here's what I've learned about bubbles. They're almost impossible to see at first. Specifically when you're inside one where it feels good. Because the market is going up. People are making money. Everybody feels good a bit about their investment. They feel smart. And eventually everyone stops asking, what is even that company's worth? What do they do? Do they have a sound business model where they're generating profit, or is it just based on hype? And then they start asking questions like, how much higher can it go? That's exactly when you want to start getting nervous. See, when I read the headline that America's great at creating stock market bubbles, I want you to think about that for a second. Because when Wall Street Journal

We're talking about the Wall Street Journal, folks. It's one of the biggest areas that they're really examining as of late is the artificial intelligence, this AI segment. And by the way, let me be very, very clear. I believe AI will change the world. But here's the mistake that a lot of investors are making. A technology can be revolutionary. And the investments surrounding the technology can still become a bubble. A lot of us have seen this movie before. Yes, the internet changed the world. But that didn't stop the dot-com bubble from bursting. See, if you've been investing for the past 26, 30 years, chances are you've seen two crashes that left some sort of a scar. Maybe when you were in your 40s or 30s, the dot-com collapse wasn't that big of a deal. Maybe you felt it in 2008. But because in the last, say, about 18 years, we have a financial system that it's on a lifeline from the Federal Reserve, printing money nonstop, lowering the rates so low that it makes sense to take all that money and reinvest it. We haven't really had a meaningful reset or a crash. Yes, we had the COVID, but that was almost manufactured because we had the Dow Jones drop from 30,000 to 18,000, almost 40%. And then within a three-month period, it just roared back like nothing had happened. Because why? We sacrificed the currency. We said, we got to save the people. We got to give them money to stay home and have beer and have pizza. That's going to help the economy. And guess how much fraud that created. But anyhow, I digress. Let me come back to my point. My point is, this bubble in the market is just getting bigger and bigger and bigger. Why? Because they're estimating about $7 trillion that is in data center investments, that the money is going to be poured in. Folks, $7 trillion, that is how much income the U.S. government makes in a single year. See, my concern is not the investment. My concern is that there's an enormous expectation that some of this investment might not even generate a profit. We don't even know if that investment is going to be profitable, and we might not even see it years in the future. So when you have this much of enormous expectation that requires a lot of money, you better make sure that those expectations become reality. Because what if they don't? That's exactly when things get ugly. So if you don't want to see some ugly things in your portfolio, in your retirement account, in your brokerage account, and you want to be able to retire comfortably, you want to have that peace of mind that no matter what happens to the market, you have proper diversification. You have something that you can fall back on, specifically when all of your assets are paper-based. Folks, put on your business hat. Put on your banker's hat. Take advantage of the market. Avoid pain. Go towards gain. That's what we're seeing in the market right now. And that's what's tremendous about this opportunity. See, the folks that have invested in gold at $2,000, now it's $4,000, they've doubled their investment. Imagine you've invested $100,000. Now that is about $200,000. See, now that's a meaningful growth. You can take that vacation. You can consider paying off. You know, some of the things that I hear from a lot of our clients at Allegiance Gold, things like, you know, I was able to help my daughter with her wedding. I was able to finally pay off some of the things that I had on this second HELOC that I took out years ago. Or I was finally able to take that vacation with my wife that I had promised. See, folks, it's not that money's going to make you happy. It's what you can do with the money. It's who you're going to become. You're going to become a better giver. You're going to have less financial stress. You're going to start thinking about your legacy.
So this is why it's crucial.

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So this week we had the Japanese government to thank. Last week we had the Chinese government to thank. Folks, I don't know about you, but I'm starting to see a pattern. And that pattern is very simple. Money, real money, gold, is moving from west to east. And the sooner you understand this dynamic, you start connecting the dots. Why is it that they've built what's called a gold hub? They're importing gold at records level. They're creating the pipeline, the infrastructure, where investors can basically trade more, because their plan is very simple. They are planning to own a lot of gold. And once they own a lot of the gold, they don't want the West to dictate the pricing. They want to be able to dictate their own pricing. So we're in such an inflection point, because on one hand, we're seeing this monetary shift, this monetary gradual reset that we're going towards. And then on the other hand, we're seeing big bubbles forming. So gold is looking at both. And gold is saying, okay, when the bubble bursts, I know that money is going to come to safe haven. And when the reset continues to occur with the currency and this fiat paper that it's not backed by anything, when they're playing some musical financial chair to bail their other buddy, just in reality to bail themselves out, I'm talking about the dollar itself, gold is seeing all that. See, gold doesn't panic, folks. Gold anticipates. And right now, the momentum is set for gold prices to go up. Just like the forecast from UBS or Deutsche Bank, now is the time for you to get your gold from Allegiance Gold. Call them at 855-510-GOLD. That's 855-510-4653. We're going to be right back, and we're going to talk about more evidence of why there is a bubble. Stay with me.

0: We're back. 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
3: In 1796, George Washington made one of the most consequential decisions in American history. He chose not to seek a third term as president. So why does that matter? Because America was not built on permanent rulers. It was built on ordered liberty. Faith teaches that authority is a stewardship, not a possession. Leaders are accountable to God for how they use power. And why does that still matter today? Because republics survive when leaders respect limits and citizens defend them. Washington's lesson still stands. A republic is preserved when power has limits, and public service remains a duty to God and country, not a path to personal rule.
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6: 5 cases of typhus have been reported in the Pico Union area. Health officials say the residents were admitted to the hospital and have been released. The illness is transmitted by ticks carried by wild animals. Officials say a fever, headache, nausea, and other related symptoms develop after a tick bite. Health officials suggest seeking treatment if those symptoms exist. Larry Marino on The Answer with breaking news and talk you can trust.
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1: 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What a great week we had. Gold is up. Silver's up. Everything is up. You know why it's up? During the first part of the show, I talked about the yen, the Japanese currency, how we all of a sudden were doing this Hail Mary to save our own currency. So gold is seeing the weakness of the paper. Gold is seeing the weakness of the fiat currency, and that's why it's not going up. As if it's not enough. As if it's not enough that the monetary side of the equation is pushing higher prices of gold. We also have some bubble formation here in the States, folks. We have some bubble in the market. So if you want to avoid being in this bubble, you got to get something that it's outside of the bubble. And guess what? You know what's good about gold? Because it's something physical and tangible, you're not going to see it like a bubble popping. It's something that it can be held. It's something outside of the market. It's outside of the system. So you got to get something that will balance your portfolio where not everything is in paper. At least you have some sort of physical versus paper. Now, with that being said, their number is 855-510-4653. Again, it's 855-510-4653. Call them and ask them about the promotional offer for month of August. If you invest $50,000 or more, you'll qualify up to $2,500 in promotional silver. That's a bonus silver. And if you invest $100,000 or more, you'll qualify up to $5,000 in promotional silver. Grab that offer before it's gone. Now, here's a very important topic that I really want to talk about before I continue why the market is in a bubble. Because I believe that buying gold or starting a gold IRA is extremely simple. But buying it the right way is not. Folks, you have no idea how many portfolios I've seen, whether being a former banker where I've seen thousands of portfolios in, let it be in stocks, bonds, mutual fund, annuities. And by the way, not every annuity is good, just for the records. Or not every mutual fund is good. Not every single type of any investment is good. You got to be able to get the right things. But coming back to the idea of how starting gold IRA is easy and investing in gold is easy, but buying the right way is not, I want to highlight, because the biggest mistake most people make, it's not always about just buying gold. It's really choosing the wrong company. In the last month, we've seen such an uptick in servicing clients that have actually worked with other companies, thinking that they got their gold right. And then in one case, they haven't even received any of their gold, and it's been months, and that money has gone. See, choosing the right partner matters. Because when you hear claims like, we're the number one gold IRA company, some outrageous promotional offer, and I'll tell you one, I've heard one, $25,000. Folks, when you hear something that's, it's too good to be true, before you pull the trigger, ask yourself, does it make sense? You've got to be able to kind of connect the dots with all the glitter of the gold industry. It just bothers me that I see some of these bad apples. And that's why we decided to do something different about it. That's why when I say we lead with education, we don't just mean it, we demonstrate it. When I say we lead with transparency, this is just, it's not just words for you to hear, it's for you to see. A lot of companies that advertise on random radio channels and have shows, I've heard some horror stories, folks, because they don't even pass the muster test. The simple test is this. How long have you been in business? Why are you suggesting that product? Why are you even not listing the life prices? When you say that I'm going to get promotional free silver up to $25,000, who's paying for that? Because let's face it, folks, there's no free lunch. You have to understand all this. Because what I see when someone makes an investment, months after, they discover that when they need to liquidate, A, it's so difficult to liquidate the product, or worse, they learn that they have paid such a high premium and gold and silver have to work much harder just for them to kind of break even. See, if you're seriously considering gold, you want to avoid making the most common mistakes. And this is where our reputation comes into play. We have clients like Larry Elder. We have clients like Jennifer Horn. We have clients that are attorneys, CPAs, business owners, entrepreneurs, or clients that have are middle class, people that are building something that they want to be able to depend on. You deserve better. You've worked so hard to build your retirement account. The last thing you want to make is a mistake thinking that you're making the right choice. This is why going through a transparency process, understanding why you're investing gold, what is your time frame? Maybe the gold American Eagle would be a better fit than the gold American Buffalo or the Canadian Maple Leaf. You got to understand what you're investing in. And this is exactly why Allegiance Gold is head above shoulder than the rest. They've been in business for a decade. 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By the way, I'm not telling you all this for you to say, okay, I want to work with Allegiance Gold. 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This is where Allegiance Gold comes into play. 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Now, let's go back to the bubble in the economy because this is important. We talked about the enormous amount of capital that it's inflowing without real meaningful profitability. And there comes a point where there will be that question, how long can this last if they're not able to see a meaningful profit? Because guess what? Money is going to flow in the direction that it's going to grow. So if there is problems, guess what? It's not going to stay there. And you don't want your money just to sit in 401ks, these cookie cutter funds that your employer provides, where once a year you go through this questionnaire and you answer three questions, and then all of a sudden they determine that, oh, you're moderate on your investments, or you're conservative, or you're aggressive. Folks, when you're in your 40s, 30s, maybe just because you're so focused on working and career that you're not paying attention to your money, specifically in a retirement account. But when it comes to your 50s or 60s or 70s, when you know that you cannot get this wrong, you don't have a redo. You got to be able to get it right. Because if you don't, you're going to suffer the consequences. What is a consequence of a bad decision when it comes to investment? I'll tell you one. When you're entirely in paper, when you're entirely in a single type of investment, when you spend more than you make, when you have such a concentrated risk that you're not paying attention to the economic conditions. See, we do the work that institutional companies do for their clients, because we feel the pulse. We see what is the momentum, what's really moving. And when you start understanding behavior of the investor, you start actually anticipating. See, anticipation is so important, folks. Just like Wayne Gretzky, the great hockey player, said that you want to go where the puck is going, not where it's been. So, folks, when I talk about the momentum of gold, right now we have that momentum, and the momentum is starting to move up. The momentum is starting to move up. What you want to do is you want to ride that wave. Because when the banks come out and they start forecasting higher prices, they're simply seeing the flow. They're seeing where money is moving. Maybe it's moving out of bonds. It's going to gold. Maybe it's moving a little bit out of these higher risky, bubbly assets into physical gold, something reliable, something that actually stabilizes their portfolio. This is why you want to move with the momentum. You want to move where the puck is going. Stop looking at the bubbles and start positioning properly and add some gold in your portfolio. And by the way, if you have some gold in the past and you feel like you're not being serviced properly, things like quarterly statement, quarterly review, taking your required minimum distribution, really understanding the difference between the value of the metal versus the metal content, you can always lean on us. 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Fill out a couple of the answers. It comes directly to me. We'll make an appointment. You can either visit us in the office. We can either have a Zoom or have a phone conversation and really determine how to best position you the right way with gold. Because like I said, buying or even starting a gold IRA is easy, but buying it the right way is not. This is why you want to work with the expert. And to the point that I want to make, last week I had an issue with my air conditioning. And I brought in a firm to give me quotes. And one firm quoted almost $10,000. And mind you, this is an AC that's been here for the past almost 7 years. Something felt off. And I said, you know what? I really want to get a second opinion. And if you've been listening to the show, I always talk about second opinion. Whether we got a second opinion for my dad's knee years ago, whether we got a second opinion on his health, or even the second opinion that I provide on a lot of people's portfolios. So I said, you know what? Maybe I ought to take a page of my own playbook, which, by the way, one of the things that I do, and this is really, really important. I've learned this years ago as, you know, from my mentor, and this is a concept that we implement at Allegiance Gold. We invest alongside of you. We put our money where our mouth is. We're putting our own capital in gold, not because it's easy for us to do, but more importantly, it's the right thing to do. Because when we put our money where our mouth is, our ethos, our ethical standards is going to be much, much higher because there's no conflict. We know it, we breathe it, we believe it, and we own it. So once you come from that perspective, that conversation changes. So coming back to my taking a page of my own playbook, I brought in another AC person, and the first thing he said, you know what, do you mind if I check the ladder? He grabbed the ladder. We have a two-story house. So he went up. He checked the first unit. He said everything looks fine in the first unit. He checked the second unit. He said, here's the two problems you have. Your Freon level is very, very low. And he said, I think by just putting some Freon level, it's going to solve your problem. But the second thing that I'd like to do is just do some normal maintenance work. He said, when was the last time you did some checkup on this? Anyhow, long story short, he ended up doing that. And by the way, this is not an HVAC radio show. This is a show about physical gold and silver and how to professionally add it to your portfolio so that way you have a peace of mind. Coming back to my story, here's the key takeaway. And I always welcome clients to actually do this. Because when you're in the commodities business, the same product, the dealers are not producing it. The dealers are simply distributing it, okay? It boils down to two fundamental aspects. Number two, am I paying a fair price? I should have said number one. And number two, am I working with a reputable dealer that has the expertise to help me with this? And when you get a second opinion, and if you find that there is such a big a gap or disparity in the pricing, then that answers the question. So in my case, $10,200 was my quote from the first AC company. The second one, who took the time to evaluate, really looked at the level, showed me the weakness, and said, more than likely this will solve your problem, costed me about $1,200. Folks, do you think my wife would be happier to know that I paid $10,200 versus $1,200? What matters is that the house has the right cooling temperature. And as a matter of fact, what matters is that I've made the right choice. It's not about the price alone, folks. It's about the importance of getting a second opinion. So imagine that small tweak saved me $9,000. Almost 2 ounces of gold. Are you kidding me? You know how many times I see the same client that if they had invested with us the same amount on that same day, they would have ended up with, say, 2-3 ounces of additional gold? And when I basically run through the numbers when they see it, when I do the diagnosis, because I've seen so many other dealers' invoices, I've seen their pricing, and I'm not here to disparage or speak negative about any of them. I'm simply here to tell you that you deserve better. You deserve to know. You deserve to understand. Because once you understand, you're going to make a good decision. This is why we take a very strong stance and we lead with education first. We're not here to hype you up. We're not here to emotionally rattle you. We're here to give you the truth and nothing but the truth. Because at the end of the day, we are in the trust business. So going back to my point earlier from the first part of the show, if it walks like a duck and it quacks like a duck, it's probably a duck. And whenever you start seeing the smoke, you know that there is a fire. There's so much warning signs about the market. There's so much writings on the wall that it's easy for someone like me to see because I've seen patterns. And what's fascinating is that we're being told that corporate America is booming, that the stock market valuation are near extraordinary levels because companies are spending hundreds and billions on AI. Yet UPS announced 30,000 job cuts. Amazon, 16,000. Oracle, okay, the ones that they're also in the AI game, they shrunk their workforce by 21,000. Meta, Facebook cut 8,000. Microsoft, almost 5,000. Folks, ask yourself a common sense question. If everything underneath the market is as healthy as these valuations suggest, why are some Americans, or why are these biggest companies getting smaller? See, if it walks like a bubble, trades like a bubble, fill in the gap. Ask yourself this. Do you want to see bubbles in your 401k, IRA, brokerage account? If you do, stay the course. But if you're nearing retirement or in retirement, and you know you cannot afford to lose, we're done talking about inflation. We got so numb of this inflation. Everyone understands the cost of living is higher. We were expecting that in a decade, prices were supposed to only double. But now it's actually tripling and it's increasing 4 times. What's happening with our wages? It's not keeping up. But yet we see bubbles forming left and right. We're seeing more and more and more. So think about this. Every major bubble in history, during the dot-com bubble, everyone said that this is different. During the housing bubble, they said real estate never goes down. And during these speculative time, they said, don't worry about the valuation. Just look at the increase in subscribers. And right before it breaks, the people that warning about the risk, they look like they're pessimist or they're negative. until suddenly they don't. Folks, this is the dangerous thing about bubbles. They make proactiveness or being caution look stupid, right until caution looks brilliant. This is why I'm raising the alarm. I'm here to simply tell you that the writing is on the wall. This is the time for you to be able to take a step back. Because when the tide goes out, you're going to find out who's been swimming naked. So when evaluation feels like a bubble, speculation feels like a bubble, and investors are behaving that they're in a bubble, maybe we should stop pretending that it's anything else. See, the first way for you to solve your problem is to really understand the problem. How can you get out of the way when you don't know what's coming at you? And what's coming at you this time, it's not going to be the dot-com. It's not going to be the housing. It might be much, much bigger than that. Because when we had the housing problem, we didn't have this high inflation. We didn't have $40 trillion debt. We didn't have ongoing war. 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
6: SRN News, I'm Mary Rose. Iran changes its demands for reopening the Strait of Hormuz.
7: Iran has issued dramatic new demands for the Strait of Hormuz to reopen. Talks to manage the strait between Oman and Iran are continuing. Meanwhile, the UAE said that an Iranian missile targeted one of its ships that's owned by Abu Dhabi state-run ADNOC Oil Company. No casualties were reported. In other parts of the region, Yemen's military attacked the Iranian-backed Houthi rebels in response to the strikes, escalating tensions and threatening to reignite the civil war. I'm Rican Garcia.
6: A New York boat operator faces 13 reckless endangerment charges after a crash killed a mother and her infant daughter. The Coast Guard is also investigating whether the vessel was illegally chartered. This is SRN News.
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8: 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The message from the left is, as long as people that we don't like are allowed to win elections, we hate America. 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
17: 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I am your host, Steve Summers. Before we jump in today, let me take a step back because I remember this conversation like it was yesterday. I was talking to Dr. Neil Levin just a few years ago, and I asked him, I said, Dr. Levin, if you were stuck on a desert island, what key nutrients would you take? Because, you know, it's confusing for us. There are so many vitamins out there. What is the most important one? If you're like me, I don't want to take 10 to 20 pills a day. I just don't. So anyway, Dr. Levin said, Steve, we're working on this. A few years went by, and folks, here we are today. And on the show to talk with us about that, Dr. Neil Levin is here. He's a chiropractor, nutritionist, and high-level advisor to Purity Products. Dr. Levin, I remember that conversation. I do. Welcome back to the show.
18: You know, that's funny. I remember that conversation as well, and you weren't the only one who had asked me that. I've had so many patients over the years ask me just about that. Doc, you know, if you were stuck on a desert island and you could only have one thing, what would it be? Or, Doc, I don't want to take... I'm giving them five or six formulas. Doc, I just want one thing. And this super pill is the answer to that question. I brought that question back to Purity Products and I said, look, this is getting unruly. I mean, I'm giving my patients a multi. I'm giving them fish oil and krill oil. If they're over 45, they need the CoQ10. Mm-hmm. All the multis are underpowered in terms of vitamin D. So I'm giving them vitamin D. The B12s and all these multis are wrong. Folks over 50, 60 can't absorb it. I'm giving them a B12.
17: Right.
18: And it was getting, they're walking out of here with a bag of pills and they're rolling their eyes at me. So I said to Purity, I'm like, guys, we got to come up with one super formula is what I called it. And they came back. It took them about a year to do it.
17: Wow.
18: And they came back with the super pill. And this is the answer. This is your krill oil. It's your fish oil. It's your CoQ10. This has got as much lutein, Steve, as an eye formula, a full 10 milligrams of a very high-end lutein. It's got the astaxanthin for the eyes. Wow. See, there's 2,000 international units of vitamin D. This has got the right B12 for folks in their 50s, 60s, 70s to give them that energy that they want. This is the answer. If you're only going to take one thing, hands down, the super pill is it.
17: Well, I remember the conversation very well. And to be fair, it had to have been one of those ding light bulb moments, right? I mean, this is actually huge because there is no other multivitamin on the market, at least I know of, that does this.
18: Yeah. There is none. And, you know, it's like, what do you need to take? Let's check the boxes. What do people have to take? You have to take an omega-3, whether it's fish oil or krill oil.
19: Check.
18: I like both because that's just critical for brain health and heart health, visual health. It makes your skin look great. It makes all the cells of the body work effectively. According to a recent study, 98% of us are low in omega-3s, you must take an omega-3. That's in here. You have to take vitamin D. Where, if you're above Atlanta, let's say, you have to take vitamin D because for the whole winter, you're not making any. And then if you slather on the sunscreen in the summer, you're still not making any. And vitamin D is critical for everything. It signals to a tenth of the human genome. It's important for muscle health, eye health, immune health, brain health, happy mood. You want to feel good. It's your vitamin D. You got to get that in there. The average Multi-Steve is going to give you 400 international units. That's a joke. The Super Pill has a full 2,000 international units
19: of
18: vitamin D.
19: That's
18: a meaningful dose.
19: Yeah.
18: And the list goes on and on. It's 100 milligrams of CoQ10. It's the right B12. So what I hear from my patients, that let's say they come in on a Monday and they're, you know, have some neck pain or back pain. I want to see them again later in the week. They come in and they're like, wow, doc, this makes a difference. This isn't like a regular multi where you take it and you hope it's going to work.
19: Right.
18: This is like, wow, I feel better. Once people start on the Super Pill, this is just something they get over and over and over.
19: Well, the way I view this, this is kind of a next generation new frontier of supplementation. It's where one simple pill that you have in your elite multi that you're talking about, an elite omega-3, you said, with krill oil and fish oil, and then you augment that with the cellular energizers like coenzyme Q10, talked about astaxanthin and lutein for the eyes and skin, and even ginkgo, which I don't think you mentioned, for brain health. Now, that is a great idea right there, because we get a little bit older, things slow down. Ginkgo is great for brain health. I mean, does this all surprise you that it's never been done before?
18: You know, I've always been surprised that it hasn't been done before, but you know, I don't get involved in the intrinsics, but when I talk to Jan over there at Purity, Jason over there, you know, this took them over a year to put together, because to get everything stabilized, because with the fish oil and the krill oil and then the multi, to make everything work just right wasn't easy. But then the benefits are so great. Let's go to this recent study. This is a recent large randomized study. This is on multivitamins.
19: This would be interesting.
18: Let me tell you something. The multivitamin they used isn't half the multi we're talking about right now. So this is a randomized, double-blind, placebo-controlled study performed by researchers, Steve, from Wake Forest University School of Medicine in collaboration with Brigham and Women's Hospital in Boston. That's an affiliate of Harvard. So very high-end study, 2,262 older men and women, average age 72. This was published in September 2022, so very recent.
19: Yeah.
18: What the researchers found was nothing less than shocking. They did this study over 3 years. They gave them cognitive tests at baseline. So that's thinking tests. How is this person thinking? Okay. Everybody was normal cognitively when the test began.
19: Mm-hmm.
18: Now, 3 years later, they redid the cognitive test. Some were on placebo, of course. Some were on the multi. The multivitamin slowed cognitive decline, Steve, by 60%.
19: No way.
18: You would have thought this would have been trumpeted from the hilltops, but you know what? The media, they love to come out and pan vitamins. So when, God forbid, a study comes out that doesn't show the vitamin did an amazing job, that's big headlines. Yeah. But this,
19: 60.
18: This is major, and it's from Harvard. It's from Wake Forest, Brigham Young Hospital. It cut down cognitive decline by 60%. So that's just outstanding.
19: That's
18: Let me tell you something. The multi we're talking about here, the Super Pill, is order of magnitudes better. You know, just the nutrients are better. So you asked me about ginkgo before.
19: Yes.
18: So when you combine a multi with ginkgo biloba, which has wonderful support for the brain, along with krill oil and fish oil, incredible support for the brain, B vitamins, so important for the brain, and then you add our elite lutein, which has tons of brain benefits, along with skin benefits and eye benefits, this becomes just an outstanding brain formula, on top of it being great for the heart and energy. The first thing people are going to notice is energy. But this is going to work. This is protecting your brain. We all want to age gracefully. The Super Pill is going to help you do just that.
19: You mentioned something a while ago, why it took a year to develop this. Purity Products has been around for 25 plus years now, so they don't do anything halfway. I mean, you put the components together, and you want to make sure that it works. And when it does, you want to tell people about it, just like the Super Pill. It can deliver a multiple mode of action that goes way beyond just a basic multivitamin. And it boils down to what you like to call a difference maker in nutritional technologies. If you can, explain the savings here and why this is so advanced. Because I know savings is so important for so many people out there.
18: Wow, that is like such a great point. Because, you know, people used to complain about the sheer amount of stuff I would give them, right? Mm. But they were also rolling their eyes at my receptionist when she gives them the number for the cost of it. Because if you're talking about, if you go out and buy a very top quality multivitamin, and then you're going to get some krill oil and some fish oil, and you're going to get CoQ10, and the top selling CoQ10 brand is 100 milligrams. We have 100 milligrams right here. Mm-hmm. You're going to get an eye formula with 10 milligrams of a very good lutein, and you're going to get a vitamin D formula and maybe a high end B12.
19: Yeah.
18: I don't see you doing it for less than $200. And you know, the fact that since you're bringing up money, the fact that Purity is letting folks try a full 1 month supply of this for $9.95. I mean, that is really, you know why they do it, Steve?
19: Why?
18: Because they want people to try it. They know this is a superior product. Once people see, wow, this is really a lot better than what I was taking, they're going to want to continue.
19: You know, I think this is a good time to clarify how Purity can claim things like better joint comfort in just 7 days with a Purity Super Pill, because hey, let's be honest here. I mean, you can't get this benefit from a regular multi out there. It just doesn't exist. Characterize why adding the omega-3s to Purity Super Pill really leverages the science of these omega-3s from krill to reduce joint pain from exercise and activity in just 7 days.
18: This is a great study. This is double-blind, placebo-controlled out of the Journal of the American College of Nutrition. And Steve, this was done on only 300 milligrams of krill oil. It was a high-end krill oil, but it's 300 milligrams. Mm-hmm. We use 500 milligrams of krill oil, and we use something called phospho-boost krill oil. So what have they done here? They've taken out more of the sea salts, mm-hmm. and by doing that, they concentrate up the omega-3s and the phospholipids, and this is a really, really good krill oil. So you're going to get this benefit and then some. So in this study, in just 7 days, the folks that had knee discomfort, and I think these folks, if I remember correctly, were in their 50s. In just 7 days, Steve, they were 28% more comfortable.
19: Wow.
18: And they didn't do anything different. They weren't exercising or using PT or taking NSAIDs. They added krill oil.
19: Right.
18: In 30 days, they were 38% more comfortable. Now, researchers didn't stop there. They checked their joint flexibility, their joint functionality, all improved. On top of that, they measured something called C-reactive protein, which is a marker of inflammation. And we want to see that go down. And in this study, the folks on krill oil, C-reactive protein moved nicely in the right direction, showing that not only were people more comfortable, more functional, but their blood levels of this substance C-reactive protein were improved. So all around, tremendous benefit. This happened in 7 days. So I can say unequivocally that if you have joint discomfort, especially knee joint discomfort, because mm-hmm. that's what this study was on, this krill oil seems to work just wonderful for making people more comfortable. So if you get this Purity Super Pill and you have the common aches and pains that come along with aging or overuse or being a weekend warrior, once you start to use this for about 7 days, you should feel more comfortable.
19: Well, this is a win-win, because if you take something that's going to make you feel better, going to make your joints feel better, you're going to want to exercise and have more activity on top of that. So
18: that's universal. Yeah. When I'm a chiropractor, so I see that all the time. They come in here, they're complaining, I can't exercise. I can't play golf. I can't play tennis. Hiking's not comfortable anymore. I can't play with the grandkids. Everything hurts. And I start adjusting them. And once they feel better, they get back to doing the things they want to do. So yes, any therapy, any intervention that's going to help folks feel more comfortable tends to make them happier. And when you're happier and you're more comfortable, what do? You want to get back to your life, whether it's tennis or golf or hiking or playing with the grandkids or shopping or just doing more things.
19: And I think, Dr. Levin, this is a perfect time to remind our listeners about the great news here in this special offer. 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I'll give out that number here in just a couple of minutes. Let's bring Dr. Neil Levin back online here with us. And as you're talking, I'm sitting here hearing this cash register going off. If I was to go out and swallow all 15 to 20 vitamin pills a day with somewhere between $200 and $300 a month, you've gone through this whole litany of things. But one of the things that you haven't mentioned just yet, you've checked off literally all of the boxes here, but you insisted that Purity include 100 milligrams of coenzyme Q10 in this formula. Now, that's for energy, right?
18: Yeah. Now, if you go to the average, big box store, club store, the best-selling CoQ10 has 100 milligrams of CoQ10. That's a good amount of CoQ10. Mm-hmm. So we have 100 milligrams of CoQ10. Now, why is CoQ10 important anyway? 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
19: Okay.
18: When you eat some food, whether it's fat, carbohydrates, protein, the body takes those, it absorbs them, it brings them to the cells. Once in the cells, it gets into the mitochondria, and those are your little blast furnaces. That's where you turn food into cellular energy. Well, one of the linchpins to turn food into cellular energy is CoQ10. Mm-hmm. You need lots of CoQ10 to effectively make your food into cellular energy. Now, when you were 20, Steve, you made oodles of CoQ10. By the time you're 70, that number is cut in half. So when you look at a 70-year-old, they're not really moving like a 20-year-old, right? So but the question becomes, can you by orally ingesting CoQ10 in supplement form, bump your levels back up? And the answer is yes. But CoQ10, it's absorbable, but when you take it with krill oil, it goes up. So by maybe 4 or 5 times better absorbed.
19: Nice.
18: And that's what we have it. We have in this krill oil, fish oil matrix. Now, one other point in CoQ10, for those out there listening that take a statin drug. And, a ton of folks over 50 are on statins. They're one of the best-selling drugs out there. And we're not going to pass judgment on statins here. But the point is, if you're using a statin to lower your cholesterol because your doctor told you to, one of the side effects of statins is myalgias, is muscle pain, is discomfort. I see this all the time as a chiropractor. Mm-hmm. Folks come in and they tell me about that. It's widely held belief is that one of the reasons people get these myalgias, these muscle aches and pains from statins,

0: there. The point is, isn't it nice to know when you're taking the super pill, this also becomes your CoQ10 formula in a very absorbable omega-3 matrix.
1: Exactly. And I'm so glad you addressed that, because the energy factor in this is so vitally important. If you just join us, we're talking to Dr. Neil Levin with Purity Products. You know, one of the many ingredients in here that is a clinically validated nutrient is called lutein. So, I mean, when you consider how much is in the Purity Super Pill multivitamin, Dr. Levin, Purity Super Pill, I would say, at what, 40 times more here? Is that right? That's a big deal.
0: It's funny that you say that, because I was just looking at the supplement facts panel on the leading multi just now when you started asking me this question, and they have a quarter of 1 milligram.
1: Wow.
0: We have 10 milligrams. 10. So yes, that's 40 times. That's the difference.
1: Huge.
0: So we have 40 times more lutein, and it's a very special lutein. It's called LuteMax 2020. Lots and lots of studies. Yes, it comes from marigold flowers. Mm-hmm. Yes, it's clinically tested. It's a top lutein in terms of research. And the research is plain. The benefits are for vision are amazing. So LuteMax 2020 improves contrast sensitivity. It improves glare threshold. So if you're driving at night and you know that glare that they can hit you in the eyes, that bothersome glare, this protects the eyes. It protects the eyes from blue light. Blue light is a very big problem. Like if you're looking at your computer, like I am right now, it's shining blue light in your eyes. Your cell phone, when you're outside, you get a lot of blue. You've heard of blue blockers.
1: Yes.
0: Those sunglasses, one of the things they do is block blue light. Too much blue light puts the kibosh on your sleep. So you're watching some TV, or you're playing on your computer, or your worst case scenario, you're bringing your cell phone to bed with you and looking at that, that's going to trash your melatonin and make it hard to sleep.
1: Yep.
0: Well, if you have enough lutein, it's almost like an internal blue blocker. It's protecting you from blue light. You take lutein and it helps makes your skin look beautiful. So yeah, this formula is just amazing. It's just three pills. They're soft gels, so they slide right down, easy to swallow, and you're getting a month supply from Purity for $9.95.
1: Dr. Neil Levin, let's have some fun here. I want to go to the mailbag. We've got some of the most frequently asked questions I want to do first. We're going to do it in rapid-fire question format, so it's going to be super quick. The FAQs, so to speak. I'll ask the questions. Give me a quick answer. Is the super pill easy to take?
0: 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Just mention it. Three pills. They're soft gels. They slide down easy. No one's going to have trouble with these.
1: Does the super pill have enough vitamin D? My doc said I need more.
0: Oh, absolutely. Again, a regular multi out there is going to have 400 international units. We put a full 2,000 international units of a very absorbable vitamin D right in here, vitamin D3. This is your vitamin D formula.
1: Can the super pill help promote my brain function?
0: Absolutely. 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
1: All right, here's a good one. Is there any reason to take a good multivitamin with the super pill?
0: 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If you're running out of your old bottle, don't buy it again. 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
1: All right. I have issues with my knees and my joints. Can the super pill help that?
0: In 7 days, Steve, we went over it a little while ago, American College of Clinical Nutrition. In just 7 days, the folks with knee joint discomfort were 28% more comfortable. In 30 days, they were 38% more comfortable. So yeah, knees, I found in my practice, this is the kind of formula that just pretty much is very joint friendly.
1: All right, considering what we know about Purity Super Pill here, do you have any testimonials that you can share?
0: Oh yeah, this guy's got a fun name, Bebop from Lehigh Valley, Pennsylvania. He's in the age 55 to 64 bracket, rates at 5 stars. He says, best multi. I'm so happy switching to the Purity Super Pill.
1: Wow.
0: Good mix of vitamins, krill and fish oil and CoQ10. Easy to take. I feel better after just a couple of weeks.
1: Give me another one.
0: One nickname, April from Mesa, Arizona. She says, amazing. I'm 65 years old. I feel like I'm in my 30s. People say I look like I'm in my 40s. The Super Pill makes me feel amazing. I love all the Purity products.
1: All right, one more.
0: Here. Sean T. He says, so much in one pill, excellent quality. It's easier to take. just one pill instead of several, definitely a plus. I don't have time to count out pills every day, every week. Take one of these and you're good to go. I could tell an immediate difference while on this product. More energy, less healthy.

0: issues, highly recommend. I have a few more here, but we can leave it there because I can tell you firsthand, my patients love this product. This is vitamin taking made easy. 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Amazing value, easy to take, very, very high end. So, yeah, this is one of those, once people start on this, they want to continue. This is a great nutrient. And again, for $9.95, absolutely give this a try.
1: Dr. Neil Levin, we've run out of time. I better go and give out that number.
0: Time always flies by, Steve. Thanks for having me.
1: All right, I've got some great news. 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
8: 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Adam Carolla, investigative journalist Nick Shirley, Steve Hilton, Larry O'Connor, Alex Marlowe, Mike Gallagher, and more. 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
11: Authorities are investigating two illegal street takeovers that turned destructive across the L.A. area early Saturday. Sheriff's deputies responded to a takeover in East Los Angeles where spectators allegedly ransacked an auto zone and shattered a window. L.A. police dispersed another takeover in Gramercy Park hours later and found a car engulfed in flames at an intersection. Firefighters extinguished the blaze with no injuries reported. Larry Marino on The Answer with breaking news and talk you can trust.
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13: All right, welcome to the show, everybody. I'm your host, Kenny Michaels, and it's great to be here today. We got an awesome show planned today, so if you're listening today, this is not a show you're going to want to miss. All right, welcome to the show. I'm Kenny Michaels. This is Striking Gold. The number to get me live, phone lines are now on here in studio. The amazing Wendy, as usual, is handling calls. Go ahead and call in at 888-961-0222. That's the number to get me live. I'm Kenny Michaels, the Brad Pitt of precious metals. Or you can go to kennysgoldquiz.com. Here we go, here we go, here we go. Listen very carefully. The war is on. Now, you think I'm talking about Iran. I'm not. The war is on between China and the United States about gold. There's a battle. It's a good battle. It's a positive battle. But the battle is on. China bought 15 tons of gold in the month of July. Okay? They are desperately trying to pass the U.S. as the country with the most gold. Now, as someone who owns gold, I love this news because, as I've said before on this show, as much as I'm proud to be an American, and you know, proud to be an American, cause at least I know I'm free. I should be singing, proud to know the Chinese, cause my IRA is soaring, cause I'm in gold. So at the end of the day, I don't care who the winner's going to be. I'm rooting. I just have my popcorn, and I'm watching the movie. Either Trump's going to do it or China's going to do it. Now, here's some big announcements I'm going to make. First of all, a publication called MoneyWire, which is something I read a lot, says China even buys gold when there's a dip. And they said the reset of gold, meaning the repricing in China, has already happened. It's already happening, they're saying. That's great news if your IRA is in physical gold and silver. When Bank of America heard that, they said, August will be a very tough month for stocks. Great for gold. Let's go. Let's go. And our president, as you know, is a very big gold fan, right? And so recently there was a video out when Trump held up the World Cup trophy. You know that it's a trophy with a soccer ball on top, right? And it's in all gold. And someone gave it to President Trump to look at, hold in his hand. Trump made a comment about that. Listen to this.
14: There's nothing like gold, and there's nothing like solid gold.
13: There's nothing like gold. There's nothing like solid gold. Praise you, Mr. President. Praise you, praise you, praise you. Now, Trump also tweeted, this is an exact quote by your president. He said, remember, he who holds the gold makes the rules. If your IRA is in gold, the government plays by your rules because you hold the gold. If you're in stocks, you play by their rules. He who holds the gold makes the rules. Because when you take your RMDs, when you pull money out of your retirement account and you're in gold, you pay a lot less to Uncle Sam, right? So if you're in gold, the government plays by your rules. If you're in paper, you play by their rules. Do you understand what I'm saying? Okay. So he who holds the gold makes the rules. It's that simple. And the funniest part about all this is that country after country after country are buying up physical gold and silver and waiting to see what happens between China and the U.S. as to who's going to reprice it first. Who cares? Just let it get repriced. Because the minute that happens, boom, your IRA hits the roof. Boom. Like a SpaceX rocket ship. Boom. Okay. And your money in the bank? Yeah, let's talk about that. What a scam money in the bank is. What a scam. Hi, I'm with Bank of America. Open a six-month CD here. We'll give you 4%. So you get suckered into that. You open up a stinking CD, and then the bank says, okay, we're going to give you 4%. You go home thinking you hit Powerball, when in fact, at the end of the year, they send you a tax form for the 4%. You go to your accountant. You give it to your accountant. Say, hey, I earned this interest. The accountant says, okay, well, on that interest, you only made 1% because you got to pay tax on the other 3%. What a scam. But in gold, that shiny stuff, you know, you heard what President Trump said. It's beautiful. There's nothing like gold, solid gold. That's what he said. That's what he said. And there is no tax form. What a beautiful thing. What a beautiful thing. When you own gold at home, it sits in your safe and it shines and gleams and shines and gleams, transfers to your heirs with no government involvement. As it goes up, it just goes up in your safe. There's no tax form. Nobody hands you a tax form. That's the beauty of gold. Now, buying gold and silver for your IRA, your 401k, your 403b, yeah, move it into physical gold and silver. 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Again, 888-406-6222. They're there right now. Right now. You call somebody right now. Say, hey, I'm listening to the good-looking, stunningly gorgeous Kenny Michaels. and I want to move my retirement account into physical gold. 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If you don't want to call Golden Crest Metals, fine, then go to kennysgoldquiz.com. 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You know what happens. Okay? You fill out two or three questions. Nobody fails the quiz. My one-year-old grandson takes the quiz, and he passes it. So nobody fails the quiz, right? So you go on kennysgoldquiz.com. You answer two or three questions. Hit finish, submit, close, whatever it says. I didn't design it. Don't yell at me, whatever the button says. All I'm telling you is when you're done on that website, it will come to my email. When it comes to my email, you know what happens. You got it. You got it. You better be showered and look good on the other end of the phone, because the best looking guy in radio is going to call you and go, "Hi there. This is Kenny Michaels, host of the show Striking Gold. You went online looking for some information. How can I help you?" And no, it's not going to be AI. It's not going to be a robot. It's going to be me. So go to kennysgoldquiz.com. Okay, you can call Golden Crest Metals, 888-406-6222. Now, if you want to get me live on air right now, you want to call in about buying gold and silver, this is the most exciting time you can imagine for physical metals. Our president is always talking about gold and China. China is on its way to possibly surpassing the U.S. as the country with the most gold. The race is on. And the winner? Gold. You know how when they race, like in the Olympics, you know, and they run the, what is it, the 50 meters, 60? I don't even know what I'm doing here, but you know what I mean. You know what I mean, a race, right? And they're running around the track, running around, and there goes, there, that's it. There's China in the U.S., China in the U.S., and China in the chasing the little gold ball. China in the U.S., China in the U.S., they're running. When they cross the finish line, the checkered flag goes up. The winner is gold! Not China, not the U.S. The winner is gold. And that's what we're seeing right now. China's going crazy with gold. China, according to MoneyWire, the reset of gold and silver in China is underway. Wow! No wonder my retirement account is exploding. Oh, by the way, last week you saw the crash of the market, right? You saw how the stock market tumbled. What was it, 1,200 points or something? Woo! How much money did you lose last week? Please call in right now, 888-961-0222. That's the number to get me live. The amazing Wendy's on phones. Call in right now and tell me how much money you lost last week. I want to know. I want to know how much money you lost last week. And I also want to know, do you trust Wall Street? Do you trust them? If the answer is no, I have a second question. So call in right now, 888-961-0222, and tell me if you trust Wall Street. I want to know. And be honest, right? Because I'm going to play a video soon for you about Wall Street. And when you hear it, if you trust Wall Street, you're not going to believe what you're going to hear. And if you don't trust Wall Street, you're about to do the Fred Sanford thing. You know, from Sanford and Son, the show, when he grabs the chest and he goes, "Elizabeth, honey, I'm coming to join you." How much do you trust Wall Street? That's what I want to know. If your answer is I don't, my question to you is, do you always give your money to people you don't trust? Now, think about it. I'm not trying to be insulting. I'm just asking, right? If I don't trust somebody, I'm not going to give them a couple $100,000 and go, "Here, hold this for me." Seriously? Now, this, what I'm about to ask next is, has nothing to do with your religious beliefs, but here's a question. Do you trust God? Do you trust God? If the answer is yes, well, that's good, because he's, what you don't know about God is this. He is also a financial advisor. Right? We all have, you know, I don't have a financial advisor because I think they're a waste of money. However, some people have a financial advisor. And your financial advisor puts you in paper. If you're in stocks, you're playing by the government's rules. If you're in gold,
15: You set the rule. The government plays by your rules. Do you understand? You can either play by their rules or they can play by your rules. He who holds the gold makes the rules. Well, God is a financial advisor. You don't believe me? I can prove it. I can prove it. He's not in a leisure suit like the guy at Schwab. He's not like that. All you got to do is open the Bible and it says gold will give you divine wealth and divine peace. Wow. Your spiritual financial advisor, the man himself, is saying, hey, if you move to gold, you'll have divine wealth and divine peace. There you go. Bank of America says gold's going to be the big winner here. What do they know? Well, they know the same thing I know. China and the U.S. are battling it out. Now I have some news about silver. Ready for this? Ready for this? Startup Fortune, which is another financial website I read, says that Wall Street is saying to expect silver to hit 150 by the end of the year. That's tripling. Woo! Tripling. So China and the U.S., there's a gold ball going around the track. China and the U.S. are chasing the gold ball like this. Chasing it, chasing it, chasing it. It's the Olympics. And they're chasing. And they're going around the track and they're running to see who's going to reprice gold first. And they're chasing and Trump is saying to Xi, ha ha, I got you. And Xi is saying, ha ha, I'm ahead. And they're running and bam, they cross the finish line. The winner is my IRA because I'm in gold. What I'm trying to tell you here is that the battle is on. You benefit from the battle. Do you understand that? Okay, Bank of America now saying, according to Startup Fortune, saying that Wall Street is saying, Wall Street of all places, is saying to expect silver to triple by the end of the year. You're talking 150 for silver. You want to wait till it triples and buy it? Well, you can, but you're going to get a lot less silver. Okay? I said, what was it, 3 months ago? I said, the Lone Ranger knew something that the rest of us didn't. When I was a little boy, the Lone Ranger used to say, hi-ho, silver, and away! I didn't know he was talking about his horse. How did I know that? I didn't know that. I had no idea. Now I know I was right. Even as a little boy, he wasn't talking about his horse. He was talking about silver. And now Wall Street has said, expect silver to triple by end of the year. Okay? So keep that in mind. All right, we have a gold miner this week, so we're going to bring him on. We're going to go to line one. Let's talk to Anthony. Anthony, welcome to the show.
16: Well, it's a pleasure to be here. Well, great to talk to you, Kenny.
15: Well, sir, it's a pleasure to have you, and congratulations, by the way, on being this week's gold miner. I try to have a gold miner every week. Some days I have so much data I don't have time, but I squeezed you in here, so congrats on that. So what I'm going to do, I'm going to do a very tough thing right now, Anthony. I'm going to shut my mouth, which is the hardest thing for me to ever do, and allow you to tell us your story. Go ahead, brother.
16: My story is back in 2015 or so, you know, I switched my IRA from a 401k IRA into a gold IRA without doing my homework. Like, you know, I was really foolish for that. And I'll tell you, it was like about $150,000. So I got it all transferred in and I looked at my balance about, let's say a month later, and it was down to $90,000. I called my representative and he told me, oh, that's just the melt value. You know, your other coins will add up to that amount if when you go to sell. So, like, you know, I waited at least until I figured I'd wait until gold would go up. And it was a long time. Then I had a, when it did start going up, I made my money back plus $50,000. And that is my story, my friend.
17: Yeah, yeah. And so you ended up using Golden Crest Metals, is that right?
16: That is right. And I was did my homework on other companies, and fool me once, shame on you. Fool me twice, shame on me, and I'm not being fooled with this company. I did my homework with you guys, 5-star ratings, and I found your show by chance out here. Comes on Saturdays and Sunday mornings. But even though it's a rerun on Sunday, I still listen to you. I love listening to you. Well, you do a great job, and you're awesome.
17: Yeah, some stations run my show again a second day, which kind of cool of them. Thank them for that. So one of the things I want to ask is, so you heard my show. You probably thought I was crazy. I am. I'm a little nuts. But you probably thought I was somewhat crazy. But here's my question. When you called Golden Crest to move a retirement account, how was that process?
16: Oh, the process was awesome. No pressure. They asked if I wanted to make sure I wanted to do this. I said yes. And the customer service is outstanding. My advice to anybody who's on the fence about switching to a gold or precious metals IRA, go with Golden Crest Metals. They're the real deal.
17: You know what? I really appreciate that. I'm big on them. I love Golden Crest Metals. They have the best reputation industry-wide. Anthony, that's great to hear, and I'm glad my show drove you to the right place. That's the name of the game, is to educate. I love to hear that. Real quick, how much free silver? I know that they give out free silver for everybody that comes off the good-looking Kenny Michaels show. How much free silver did you end up with, sir?
16: $9,400. Thank you.
17: And now, just so you know, Anthony, Bank of America, is saying expect silver to go on a major run, and Wall Street is now saying, as of 2 days ago, expect silver to triple to hit over 150 by year end. So imagine just the money you'd make on the free silver. Never mind your investment. That's a separate story. Imagine the money people are making just on the free silver alone if Wall Street's right. Imagine that.
16: These guys are... what company does that?
17: Yeah, well,
16: and nobody
17: I authorize it because I'm grateful for people that tune into my show, and it's a free gift for me to say thank you. Congrats to you, brother. And by the way, for being this week's gold miner, you are getting a case of Omaha Steaks, okay? Courtesy of me and my show. We're going to ship that out to you. I think there's chicken breasts, hamburger patties, there's bacon wrap fillets, there's hot dogs, and then there's some seasoning in the packet. So you grill it all up, mail me a hot dog, mustard and onions, please. And other than that, brother, congratulations, and I'm glad Golden Crest took care of you. Thank you.
16: Thank you so much, Kenny.
17: All right, brother, you're the real deal. All right, have a great weekend. Bye-bye. All right, the number to get me live, 888-961-0222. I'm Kenny Michaels. This is Striking Gold. Now, a lot of you are tied up in the stock market, and you hear stories about it's going to crash. There's a lot of signs it's going to crash. There's a lot of cracks in the armor, similar to 2008. You know how bad that was. This is supposed to make that look like Disneyland, supposedly. But I don't like when they have rumors that it's going to crash. And I always ask, how much do you trust Wall Street? I ask that to everybody. Nobody has ever told me I trust it, right? Now, we're going to take a break. How close are we to break? Are we pretty close? Yeah, okay. So, after the break, I am going to play something for you. There is a book called Moneyball. Okay, it's called Moneyball. I've read it 3 times. Okay, it's called Moneyball. And the author of that book is a very well-known Wall Street guru. His name is Michael Lewis. And Michael Lewis posted a video, I want to say maybe 3-4 days ago. It was earlier in the week. 3-4 days ago. And he talks about what the stock market is really like. And I'm not going to play it now. I'm going to wait to go to break. Okay. And when we come back from break, we're going to go to that video. And if you're in stocks, you are completely in trouble, we'll call it, right? Okay. So, and if you don't believe me, wait till I play the video. So I will get to it after the break. All right. All right. So I started this show by saying he who holds the gold makes the rules. That didn't come from me. That was a tweet from President Trump. He said, remember, he who holds the gold makes the rules. If you're in gold, the government plays by your rules. If you're in stocks, paper, you play by their rules. What do I mean? Well, think about it. If you take money out of your IRA and you're in stock, you pay a lot of tax. Take it out in gold, you pay a lot less tax. So, if you're in gold, if you hold the gold, you make the rules. If they hold the paper, they make the rules. Where do you want to be? I want to be the guy making the rules. I don't want to be the guy following the rules. Does that make sense? Perfect. We're going to take a quick break. I'm Kenny Michaels. This is Striking Gold. 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We'll be right back.
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19: In 1796, George Washington made one of the most consequential decisions in American history. He chose not to seek a third term as president. So why does that matter? Because America was not built on permanent rulers. It was built on ordered liberty. Faith teaches that authority is a stewardship, not a possession. Leaders are accountable to God for how they use power. And why does that still matter today? Because republics survive when leaders respect limits and citizens defend them. Washington's lesson still stands. A republic is preserved when power has limits, and public service remains a duty to God and country, not a path to personal rule.
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22: SRN News, I'm Mary Rose. A Senate hearing on the Muslim Brotherhood turned sharply partisan as Democrats boycotted the proceedings led by Texas Republican Ted Cruz. Correspondent Ron Taylor reports.
23: Senator Cruz maintains that the Muslim Brotherhood's influence in the U.S. has been underestimated and vowed to hold accountable anyone who finances or supports terrorism. During the hearing, he also criticized Michigan Democratic Senate nominee Abdul Isayed, citing alleged ties through family members to Muslim Brotherhood-affiliated groups. All five Democrats on the Senate Judiciary Subcommittee skipped the hearing. The dispute underscores deep divisions over national security and counterterrorism policy. Ron Taylor reporting.
22: A New York boat operator faces 13 reckless endangerment charges. This is SRN News.
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